0: Bach was also ordered to pay restitution on $243 million the government says was scammed through that COVID-era food program. It was intended to help kids during the pandemic, but ended with taxpayers being billed for meals that did not exist. Shackled in court, Bach sobbed and said, "I understand I failed. I failed the public, my family, everyone."
1: It's Fox's Mike Tobin reporting. A vote to establish a Women's History Museum on the National Mall has failed.
2: California Democratic Congresswoman Judy Chu said she initially sponsored the bill to create the Smithsonian American Women's History Museum, but urged her colleagues now to vote no.
3: Republicans threw all of that away by unilaterally making extremist changes to our once bipartisan bill.
2: She said GOP amendments would give the president too much control over its construction and location. But Florida Republican Congresswoman Laurel Lee said Democrats also opposed another amendment.
4: It is disappointing that some Democrats are opposing this museum because it is dedicated to the history and achievements of biological women.
2: The Republican author of the bill said Democrats are hiding their opposition behind the issue of presidential control. Jessica Rosenthal, Fox News.
1: I'm Tom Rigotti. This is Fox News.
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7: Jimmy, fired up, ready to go. Hour number two on Fox Across America. Wesley Hunt is coming by. He is a superstar congressman from the great state of Texas, a black man that won in a district that's about 80% white. Think of that. The next time they tell you, you know, the Republicans are trying to eliminate black representation, and this gerrymandering's there because we live in a racist hellhole.
8: Democrats just call everyone racist so they go along with their stupid ideas.
7: I'll say, but as we get underway in this hour, we're going to spend a lot of time with Wes Hunt debunking, as they like to say, a lot of those stupid ideas. Agree or disagree, you're welcome to be a part of the show. I'm just a good old-fashioned talk show host. But the point is, we're living in a death of shame as we get underway in hour number two. It's one of the bigger problems we face in society is people want power. I get that. And that's not new to politics. But the shamelessness, this is new. In the past, if you did something that was so provably and demonstrably false, you would be shamed out of the conversation. We'd be like, "Oh, remember the time the guy did that thing?" And you might stick around long enough to get taken seriously again. Like in New York, Al Sharpton's a good example of that. Al Sharpton made his national name by being involved with a fake racial rape hoax. It's called the Tawana Brawley story. And he was a local guy and, you know, said this girl had been raped, these white guys, and it was all these terrible things happened. And oh my gosh, the language. And then what did we ultimately find out? The whole thing was fake.
9: Garbage like you just makes me sick.
7: So Al Sharpton did that with no effect, with no regard for the toxic effect he had on society. And for a while there, he was shamed out of polite society. He was a guy, you know, doing a lot of, you know, race baiting and pandering and shaking down corporations to make money.

0: Don't get me wrong, but he wasn't a guy held in any regard. But in the era of identity politics, MSNBC went out and gave him a show because it suddenly became fashionable to just go on TV and tell self-hating white people in the liberal side of the aisle that they were all a bunch of racists. That's what they did. It became a viable election strategy. Hey, you better vote for us. Why wouldn't you? What are you, a racist? And that was what the Obama presidency amounted to. Instead of giving America credit for living up to its potential as a place where all men were created equal, and acknowledging that the vast, vast, vast majority of Americans voted for the black candidate. I'm not saying racism was gone. I'm just saying it was mainstream acceptable not to be racist. We were well beyond race in the 80s and the 90s and the aughts. And when Obama won the presidency, that was what we thought anyway to be the conclusion of the racial division in this country. Okay.
1: You must have got manure for your brains.
0: To quote Vacation, you must have got manure for your brains. Because I thought it was over, but it was just getting started. Because they turned every political standoff into some type of referendum on racism. Wow, why don't you want to vote for this? What do you hate these people? What do you got against those people? And that's what they did. And in a roundabout way, not only did they insult your intelligence, but they insulted all the people who truly made the progress to get us where we are now, where I'm routinely interviewing black members of Congress, black members of the Senate. I mean, really think about that. That's bananas. Byron Donald's probably going to be the next governor of Florida, be a black governor. Okay, but they don't really bring that up in polite conversation. As far as they're concerned, the Burgess Owens of the world, the Tim Scotts of the world, the Wes Hunts of the world, the Byron Donalds of the world, they go on for days. Okay, James out in Michigan, it goes on for days. Okay, but as far as the Democrats are concerned, it doesn't actually exist. Like, we live in an oppressive hellhole. And I don't like that because I drove a cab for a long time and I dealt with so many different ethnicities. And we were just all so similar in the end. Maybe we ate different cuisines from time to time. Maybe we celebrated our holidays differently. But everybody who got in the back of my cab wanted to make money and they wanted to get laid. That's what it was. That's all. It's, everybody wanted to get paid. Everybody wanted to get laid. If you look at it through that lens, okay, then you grow up a little bit. You get laid. You have a family. Whoops. Now you need to keep getting paid and helping those people grow. Okay, that's what your life is. No matter what ethnicity you come from, that's what your life is. Okay. And the reality is, once you realize that and you do it in an integrated society, it's impossible to sit around and be racist all day because you now understand the cultures you used to not know anything about, that you used to fear, that you used to hold animus against because you didn't know anything about them. That's how racism was passed down from generation to generation. It was a byproduct of ignorance. And it was never able to evolve outside of its own ignorant bubble because society was segregated. Because there was a guy like Joe Biden who was fighting against integrated school busing in the 1970s.
2: You have a problem figuring out whether you're for me or Trump and you ain't black.
0: The long, droopy balls of that man. I mean, seriously.
3: What the hell did you just say?
0: Okay, but I bring it up because as they're trying to peddle all the race stuff again, and it's so embarrassing to me. Because everybody says it without even a hint. It's like the whole Colbert calling Trump a fascist. If Trump's a fascist, he's not leaving you on TV the last 10 years to trash him literally every minute of your show. Jimmy Kimmel isn't hosting the Oscars. We probably don't have Oscars if you have an actual fascist in power that kills the people that oppose them. But when you've got elected Democrats telling you Republicans are trying to stop black people from being a part of our civic engagement, okay, he's an elected member of Congress, number one. Number two, he's being refuted by other black elected members of Congress, one of which is joining us in this hour. But listen to the utter shamelessness, okay, whether we're talking about, you know, Hakeem Jeffries or even, I'll give you Warnock, just listen to it, clip 11.
4: They are after the coalition, whether it is giving billionaires and heavyweight donors and corporations an outsized impact and influence in our politics through Citizens United, or suppressing the vote by dismantling Section 2, or gerrymandering folks through Section 5, or trying to pass the SAVE Act, which would disproportionately impact women, black people, brown people, working class people. They are after everyday Americans.
3: Don't you have any respect for yourself?
0: No, we don't feel shame anymore. Okay, every group that he just said Republicans are after, every group that he said they're after, women, minorities, those groups that he said Republicans are after, those groups support voter ID by more than 80%. Okay? I mean, think about that for a second. Really, wrap your head around.
5: He is so full of shit, this guy.
0: And he doesn't feel shame. 80% of black Americans support voter ID. Why? Because they have it. I don't doubt some of them resent it just because they don't like being talked down to. Like, you're not as good enough as the rest of us to figure it out. Oh, voter ID. No, the blacks don't know how to do that. If they did, they'd be driving cars and buying houses and opening bank accounts and enrolling their kids in school and going to the doctor and getting vaccines and boarding airplanes. Blacks don't do that. Do you realize how racist that sounds? In any era, let alone the one we're living in, when you're an elected member of Congress. But I played you some of this yesterday. Here's Ted Cruz, okay, at an open hearing, and he starts talking about Mazie Hirono's claim about, well, you know, the Save America Act. You know, we had poll taxes. We had literacy clauses. We had Jim Crow. We had Bull Connor. And by we, do you know who we is? The Democrats. Listen to this. This is fascinating. This should be required listening. Clip 12.
6: I want to go back to her comments. She began by saying we have a long history of racial discrimination in this country. That's undoubtedly correct. And then she said, quote, we had poll taxes, we had literacy tests, we even had tests of how many jelly beans are in a jar. Mr. Chamberlain, when Senator Hirono says we had poll taxes, I want to ask you who we is, and in particular, what party was it that implemented poll taxes in the South?
7: I mean, I don't want to necessarily speak in every single case, but I'm pretty confident it was mostly the Democrats.
6: And what party was it that put literacy tests in place in the South?
7: Same answer, mostly the Democrats.
6: And what party was it that had tests like how many jelly beans are in a bottle?
7: The Democrats.
6: Tell me, what party were the founders of the Ku Klux Klan from?
7: I'm pretty sure that was the Democrats.
6: Indeed. In fact, Nathan Bedford Forrest, the founder of the Klan, was a delegate to the 1860 Democrat National Convention. What party wrote the Jim Crow laws in the South?
7: The Democrats.
0: I mean, guys, seriously, think about that, okay? I mean, that's the Dem on every one of those issues. Okay, Jim Crow, voter suppression, Bull Connor, the Klan. What do they all have in common? They are all Democrats.
8: Bingo.
0: The Democrats were the biggest single opposition to black equality in this country until they decided they would embrace them as a voting bloc, at which point they became a bigger form of opposition. Now you could vote. Okay, but you could only vote for us. Why? Because we're going to offer you all of these entitlement programs that de-incentivize keeping families together. Okay, do you know what the highest percentage of black homeownership was in this country? It occurred 9 years before the Civil Rights Act passed. Okay, the highest percentage of two-parent households. It held up all the way until 1970, when all of these entitlement and welfare programs kicked in and there was more money to be divorced than there was to stay together. And it's not racist to say that. Okay, it's probably easier when you have a two-parent household and they're both drawing a salary than it is if you grow up in a one-parent household. I'm sure in a lot of instances it's got to be easier. Okay, and the reality is when you look at you know, what we're talking about in terms of ease, it's not only financial stress. It's having somebody else around to parent. It's having somebody else to take the stress off the parent because they don't have to make all the friggin' money. Okay, but the government was like, nah, don't worry about it, man. Okay, we're going to throw you in some city schools. And we're going to keep pandering to the teachers' unions. And if nobody can read, so be it. Okay, as long as they keep donating to the Democrats. Think about that. When the Department of Education kicked in, we were number one in the world. Number one in the world in math, reading, and science. Okay, number one in the world. We've since spent $2 trillion. And we're now 38th in the world.
9: So I guess we have some issues.
0: And they get on TV and go, what do you mean you want to abolish the Department of Education? Nobody can read. Exactly. That's why. It's so crazy. And that's what we're dealing with here. when it comes to all this race baiting stuff is there's no acknowledgement of the reality they created. The Democrats went, oh, America, reparations. We're systemically racist. Look at all the things we've done. And by things we've done, they mean things they've done. Okay, here is the rest of the Ted Cruz exchange. The Republican Party was literally founded to fight slavery. Clip 13.
6: Who was the first Republican president?
7: Abraham Lincoln.
6: The Republican Party was literally founded to oppose slavery. We came into existence because slavery was a grotesque evil. And it was President Lincoln, the first Republican president, who signed the Emancipation Proclamation, who won the Civil War, and that resulted in the freeing of the slaves and the passage of the 13th, 14th, and 15th Amendments. By the way, fast forward to the Civil Rights era. Bull Connor, one of the most noxiously racist politicians. What party was he from?
7: He was a Democrat.
6: The Democrats, for the entire history of their party, have been a party based on racial discrimination. They affirmatively embrace it. They support it.
0: And they get on TV every night and tell you, you are the evil one. Okay, again, Jim Crow, Bull Connor, poll taxes, literacy clauses, any unspeakable, vile act that was committed to stop people from black people from voting, the Democrats. And now they're sitting here right now. Think about what they're doing in black neighborhoods. I have played this Charles Barkley clip so much that if I ever meet him, I'm just going to hand him a wad of cash and royalties. I don't know that I owe him royalties, but I do know he'll take it because he's a bit of a gambler. But how many times have I played you this clip? Because it crystallizes this issue better than any other issue out there. Okay, the Democrats physically and violently opposed black people voting until they got out of bed one day and said, what if we actually just get them to vote for us? They're going to be allowed to vote anyway. And that's what they did. Okay, through all kinds of entitlements, they monopolized the black vote by offering things Republicans were not going to offer. A party of self-reliance that just wants to get out there and treat you as an equal, that doesn't see you as someone in need of affirmative action or DEI to compete on a level playing field. And we know that because in the highest offices of the land, okay, black people are there. We know that in the highest forms of education. I just interviewed Neil deGrasse Tyson last week. He's been running the planetarium for 25 years. He's a freaking astrophysicist. Okay, black dude. Okay, it's out there. We've seen the achievements. The Democrats just want you to believe they're not happening. And they want you to believe they're not happening because Republicans and everyone else are in the way. So you need to keep voting for them. That's why this Charles Barkley clip is so relevant to the conversation.
8: The reason I think the Democratic Party and Mr. Biden, President Biden, is losing black votes is they only care about black people every 4 years. They come into our neighborhoods and say, we're going to make stuff better. We're going to do this, do this, do this. And then finally, us black people are like, you know, man, other than my ability to dunk a basketball, all my neighborhoods are still the same. Our schools are still the same.
0: And that- I mean, file that one under clips you'll never hear on MSNBC.
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0: Wesley Hunt in the On Deck Circle. He is going all kinds of viral because he's been dropping truth bombs on this Democrat notion that the Republican Party's a bunch of racists. Kind of hard to do when there's a black congressman sitting there saying, like, what about me? You know, that whole thing.
1: So I guess we have some issues.
0: No issues. They don't care. Two of the biggest problems. I mean this. I've met a lot of you face to face. You've met my family. Like, for real, when I go on the road, if I have time, I bring Jenny and Lincoln. I'm bringing my mom to Reno this weekend. You meet my mom. My mom's going to be in Reno. Okay, foxacrossamerica.com. Go meet Jimmy's mom. So exciting. Okay, but you understand, like, I really try to have, like, productive conversations, as ridiculous as this show sounds. Okay, when we have these conversations, okay, I'm trying to be productive, so I don't, like, throw you an opinion that I haven't given any thought to. Even if you think it's nuts, I promise I at least thought about it. Okay, and the truth is, two problems are really, truly plaguing us on an existential level. Okay, one is that we've never had more overconfident, stupid people than we do right now. Talking really stupid people who actually have more confidence than most of the intelligent people you've met.
2: He knows what he's talking about.
0: Okay, it's one of the biggest problems with social media and echo chambers is that people legitimately only communicate with things that validate their confirmation bias. So if every app in your phone, every story in your phone, every article in your phone, every link in your phone is just telling you you're right, you go into the world with the overconfidence of the ugly person who thinks you're hot. You know that? We've all met the ugly person who thinks they're hot. Oh my God. All these guys were, like, hitting on me.
3: You can't handle the truth.
0: But now she thinks she's a supermodel. But it's that, and it's the death of shame. That people don't know shame anymore. But Wesley Hunt is joining me to bring it back. You're welcome. We'll do it after this.
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16: 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Now, a couple things you should keep in mind. If something sounds too good to be true, it probably is. 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I promise you this, if I discover something incredible that you need to know about, I'm going to talk about it somewhere that you can easily find, not on some shady social media site. I'm Dr. Sanjay Gupta, helping you live a better life.
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0: There it is, Fox Across America with Jimmy Fallon. Wesley Hunt's out there. We're going to track him down in a minute. Ryan Reese is coming up just the same. Ryan's been doing comedy here in the city for about 20 years. And anyone you tell me you think is a famous comedian, like Dave Chappelle, Seinfeld, like he's friends with them because he's been working all of these clubs and we all perform in the same rooms here in the city. When you're developing your act to take it on the road, you go to neighborhood comedy clubs, Gotham Comedy Club, the Comedy Cellar, the Comic Strip, things like that, the Stand. And, you know, you do sets. And every night that you're doing a spot, you get what's called a drop-in, meaning somebody famous who wasn't supposed to be on the schedule drops in because he wants to work out some time. And the crowd's excited because they get a celebrity sighting. And the comic's excited because instead of going on at 8:05, he's now going on at 10:30 because Jerry Seinfeld had to run his hour before he took off to the casino.
1: That's just how white folks will do you.
0: No, but it's all funny stuff. And the point is, in the comedy community, we all do know each other. And the people who survive and endure do so because they are respected by other comics as efficient and effective curators of the art form, if you want to call it that. Colbert doesn't carry that respect in the comedy community. Okay, a guy who has a late night show on CBS does not have the panache or the standing that like Ryan Reese does, who's coming on in a little bit. Okay, and a lot of you listening around the country might not even know Ryan. Okay, but if you're in comedy circles anywhere in the country, you absolutely know him. And you go, oh, this guy's funny. Hey, shows up every time. Got a bit of a drinking problem, which, you know, sums up every comic out there. they're either getting that or they're getting, yeah, I saw him. He looked good. He just went to rehab. That's it. That's two comics. There's two ways to describe comics. He has a little bit of a drinking problem, or I just saw him. He looks good. He went to rehab. That's it. That's the only two describers they give you. But the point is, what Colbert was doing with that show was trying to use it as a political weapon, trying to literally use it to sway sentiment in this country. Hey, I'm here. I got my little joke monologue. And hopefully by the end of it, you never vote Republican again. That's what they were doing. Okay. How many times have I played you clips on this show of Johnny Carson on 60 Minutes saying it's the worst thing you could ever do as an entertainer is take yourself seriously? Because you could get drunk on power and think you really know stuff. I make this point about Jimmy Kimmel all the time. Do you remember Jimmy Kimmel telling unvaccinated people to die? Now, remember this. He's telling them to say that, but he was wrong factually about the vaccine. The vaccine did not stop transmission. They told us it did.
2: Our data from the CDC today suggests, that vaccinated people do not carry the virus, don't get sick, and that it's not just in the clinical trials, but it's also in real world data.
0: Okay, so vaccinated people don't carry the virus, don't get sick. It's not only in the clinical trials, it's in real world data.
3: You are so full of sh**.
0: Because it wasn't. Vaccinated people were not only getting COVID, but they were dying from it. Okay, so the people who had reservations because they thought it was rushed to the market might have even believed Biden and Kamala, who trashed the vaccine when they were on the campaign trail. But the point is, a guy like Kimmel got on TV and said, no, let him die.
4: Dr. Fauci said that if hospitals get any more overcrowded, they're going to have to make some very tough choices about who gets an ICU bed. I don't know, that choice doesn't seem so tough to me. Vaccinated person having a heart attack? Yes, come right on in. We'll take care of you. Unvaccinated guy who gobbled horse goo? Rest in peace, Wheezy.
0: Ow. Okay. That doesn't sound like kumbaya late night comedy. We're all in this together. That's if you don't vote the way I do, I hope you die. And to be clear, I'm vaccinated. I got the Johnson & Johnson. What they didn't tell me is it was Magic Johnson and Keyshawn Johnson. Come on! Jimmy's got jokes. And he's got Wesley Hunt on the line from the great state of Texas, Congressman Wesley Hunt. Hey, man.
5: The Magic Johnson.
0: I mean, they don't tell you this stuff. You just go down to the
5: floor. You can't make that joke before you call me on, man.
0: Well, I definitely can't make it after. So if it was one or the other. It was like, maybe, but I definitely can't make it after. It was a this or that scenario, and we had to make a judgment call in real time.
5: good
0: to hear your voice, man. You're all over the media this week, dropping a lot of truth bombs. Did you need to get congressional authorization for the level of truth bombs you've dropped on this systemic racism narrative around gerrymandering and everything else?
5: You know, I was a former Apache pilot in a previous life. Mm-hmm. And the one thing that we always heard from the ground guys was when you're right over the target zone, you do what's called your fire four effect. And you just keep putting steel on target until the enemy is completely vanquished. And what we're doing over the course of the past few weeks is just we're just putting steel on target because these people are absolutely out of control. And I think the one thing that I keep hearing from them is now this rallying cry of this is now Jim Crow 2.0. So now we have these benevolent, white, educated liberals that are now telling black conservatives like me that you are not living through Jim Crow 2.0, which is the worst thing I've ever heard in my entire life because I have family members that actually lived through Jim Crow, and I'm just fed up with it. Yeah. And so I'm going to keep banging this gong until we get this right, until they realize that this is not a good argument to make against educated people. This is the greatest country in the world. We've come a long way, and I'm not going to stop.
0: Amen. We're talking to Congressman Wesley Hunt, not to mention the middle finger that it is to the people who delivered the progress. You know, when you pretend that American 2026 is American 1826, there's, you know, 200 years worth of progress in there that you're just pretending didn't happen, you know?
5: That's the reason why they're doing this is because they're just trying to stoke the flames of division in this country because they have nothing to run on other than, well, Trump is bad. And what they've realized for the past two election cycles is that just didn't work. But since they have no leader and they have no message, this is their usual playbook. First they call you xenophobic, and then now they call you racist, and then now everything is Jim Crow 2.0, and then now we're a party of white supremacy. and we need people like me and like you to continue to fight against that because this country has come a very long way. You know, it's really interesting. I'm sitting in the Capitol right now, and when I walked in, I realized something that's very interesting, brother. Do you know there's no white-only or colored-only entrance when I walked in here? Do you know what's really funny? I think the only colored-only bathroom in all of Congress is the bathroom that's in my office because I'm the only quote-unquote black person that uses it. So I guess maybe there is one because I'm black and I use my own bathroom. And what I think is hilarious about these people is they are assuming that when I walk through these doors, they're sticking German shepherds on me and they make me pay a poll tax whenever I go vote. The dumbest thing I've ever heard in my life.
0: Wesley Hunt's on the line. He says we don't have segregated areas in the Capitol. Don't blame me. I voted against it. I kid. Stop it. There you go. Give this to me. Okay. When you tell them this story that they actually get out there with a straight face and respond to you like, oh, but you don't understand. Is that their posture?
5: That exactly is their posture, and that's why I was very, very clear yesterday in the hearing that if you're going to try to tell me like Don Limon told me that I don't understand history, there's a reason why I put up photos yesterday in a hearing about what Jim Crow actually looked like. I understand history far more than you could ever imagine. Mm-hmm. In fact, I understand history because the reason why I am here is because of those images. Mm-hmm. What we've always wanted was for even a black person to run as a conservative Republican to be voted in by white people. That is the whole point of this experiment. That's the whole point of the progress. You may not agree with me politically, but the fact that people can close their eyes and vote for the right person, regardless of skin color, is the whole point of this construct. That's why this happened.
0: Listen, so, yeah, go ahead.
5: We're not going to stop.
0: No, and you shouldn't. And the point I wanted to make about this is you represent a district that is not a predominantly black district, to be clear. And the reason I point that out is because this whole redistricting thing that went on, say, in a place like Tennessee, is such a farce to say black people no longer have representation because they're not a monolith of thought. Right?
5: That's correct. And then according to white benevolent liberals, and according to a lot of black people, too, they feel like, I guess, every single black person should be a Democrat, which would then make us the only race in the entire country that thinks that the entire race should represent one party. Do you know how dumb that is? That is the complete opposite of diversity, if we think about it. That's the complete opposite of diversity of thought.
0: Yeah.
5: You know, we say all the time, you know, Key and Peele, you know, the skit that say, you know, we are not a monolith, hurrah, hurrah, hurrah. The funny thing about it is that in that skit, the wife's name for the black people they're making fun of, the wife's name was Emily. And what's funny is that's my wife's name. I get it. It's funny. The joke is that we are not a monolith. We do have diversity of thought. We could think for ourselves. We could vote for who we want to vote for. We could also acknowledge that we've come a long way. And I am the progress of Dr. Martin Luther King's dream of being judged not by the color of my skin, but by the content of my character. And they can't tell me otherwise.
0: Amen. I mean, they'll try, but yeah, they can't. I get it. It's the silliest thing.
5: Yeah, not with me. That dog won't hunt.
0: Wes Hunt. He's not having it. You don't put on a purple suit because you want to take it. You know what I'm saying? You're putting it on because you're going to give it out.
5: We're not going to take it, brother. Call me Purple Rain, brother.
0: I love that. Oh, that's hilarious. That is so funny. Prince, by the way.
5: Yeah.
0: I'm dying. I was listening to Prince the other day, and it's so funny. Like, people don't, for all the things Prince did, he could shred a guitar, like, on a level with anyone who ever lived. You know, he's obviously a great songwriter, and he's iconic in so many different rights, but as, like, a pure street musician, like, dudes respect him on another level.
5: Have you seen him play the guitar?
0: Oh, yeah. No, it blow your mind. Yeah.
5: It's a hidden secret. Like, no one knows. The guy is one of the greatest musical minds in the history of the world, and no one really can appreciate all that he can do unless you go down a rabbit hole and you see what he produced.
0: Yeah, you have to watch it. But that's the thing people, you know, kind of forget. You develop other talents when you're not tall enough to ride the rides at Six Flags. Okay.
5: That's why Kevin Hart's so funny. Yeah.
0: That's what I'm saying. Okay, if he was going on lightning loops, he wouldn't have any jokes, okay?
5: Check it out. Right.
0: He was sitting on a bench holding the teddy bears, and he was like, I don't know, what should I do? I guess I'll write a joke. You know how this works. Too funny. Oh, Wes Hunt, man, we got to hang soon. Let us know when you're going to be in New York, but you got to keep playing good ball out there. Like, we're enjoying this. You're giving us a lot of good content right now. We owe you a producer's credit.
5: God bless you. Keep doing what you're doing, man.
0: Good stuff, my man. The great Wesley Hunt, there he goes. And there we go back after this.
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14: A Better Life with Dr. Sanjay Gupta.
15: In recent years, scientists have really dialed up the urgency to understand PFAS, sometimes referred to as forever chemicals because of how long they take to break down. The latest study found these chemicals may be aging men in their 50s and 60s a bit faster than men who are younger or older or women of any age. Experts we talked to said the accumulation of PFAS may lower testosterone levels in men, impair sperm quality, and increase risks of testicular and kidney cancer. Women, it seems, just seem to be able to clear PFAS faster. Now, whether you're a man or a woman, trying to limit your exposure is a great idea. Three ways to do that. Filter your drinking water. Don't use non-stick cookware like Teflon, and avoid fast food packaging, which are sometimes coated with these chemicals. I'm Dr. Sanjay Gupta, helping you live a better life.
16: News and information, KLIF.

0: Just humming along on a big Thursday episode of Fox Across America with Jimmy Fallon. We're bringing on Ryan Reese in the next hour, and I'm going to keep him around for the entire hour. We're going to talk about Colbert, the demise of late night, and the oversized role that has played in dividing our country. Okay, late night comedy is failing America, straight up. Failing America. We used to have common culture. You would get on TV, 11:30 at night, and the last thing on earth you'd care about was who somebody voted for. You wouldn't care who the comedian voted for. You wouldn't know who the comedian voted for because you just wanted to laugh. You didn't go to the comedy show for political division. If you were still angry about politics at 11:30 at night, the problem was not the politician. The problem was you.
1: You are correct, sir.
0: Tell him, Ed McMahon. But the point is, what Colbert did, like what Kimmel did, like what Fallon got duped into doing after he normalized Donald Trump on his show and everybody got mad at him, it's one of the biggest offenses to intelligence ever committed, was the idea that Jimmy Fallon was shamed for having Donald Trump on his show. They said he normalized Donald Trump by mussing his hair and treating him like a regular guy. Except there's only one small problem. Jimmy Fallon hosted a show on NBC. Do you know who else hosted a show on NBC for 15 years? Donald Trump. Donald Trump. So you understand, he was not normalizing him by having him on NBC. He was the highest rated primetime host on the network for 15 years. He was not a stranger to their primetime audience. He was a fixture. He was on the network longer than anybody else in primetime. At the time, he was hosting The Apprentice. And then they had Celebrity Apprentice. That's how much of a fixture he was. The show had a spinoff. He hosted Saturday Night Live during that election. And then when he won that election, Saturday Night Live, who thought enough of him to let him host the show, cried when he won the frickin' election. I mean, come on, man.
2: That is so embarrassing.
0: Why? Because they manufactured a hysteria and then reacted to it, like literally a cat chasing its tail scenario. Donald Trump, who had been in polite society for as long as we've had one in my lifetime. I mean, he's around since the 80s. He was doing like Lifestyles of the Rich and Famous. He was promoting boxing matches in Atlantic City. Mike Tyson, Michael Spinks, 1988 at the Boardwalk Convention Center. It's a Don King production. Who's the first guy they introduce in the ring? The owner of the casino, Donald Trump. Okay, and he was always making headlines. Obviously, he split from Ivana and wound up with Marla Maples, and that was kind of a tabloid thing. He was a fixture on Oprah. He was a weekly caller to the Howard Stern show. He went on The View dozens of times.
2: The View was awful.
0: Maybe so, but he was great friends with Barbara Walters. He was a fixture in polite society here in New York. He went to the Clintons, by the way. He hung out with them so often, they came to his wedding. Think about that. The Clintons were at his wedding. And Donald Trump entered politics, and with a straight face, they were like, who is this fringe lunatic that's entering our politics, talking about building a wall? Never mind that Republicans and Democrats had voted for border wall funding under Bush and Barack Obama, which was a farce. Okay, but here they were disavowing any knowledge of this Donald Trump persona. They literally went to his wedding.
3: Democrats are so full of crap.
0: I don't know who this guy is. We better get the FBI on it. He might be colluding with Russia for all we know. Nobody knows anything about this guy. Where did he come from? Oh, I don't know. Primetime TV. But the point is, at the time Donald Trump entered politics, Stephen Colbert was about to get canceled. He had taken over The Late Show, David Letterman, and the ratings were tanking. Because his Comedy Central persona from the Colbert Report, which was him just mocking Bill O'Reilly as a character, like a caricature of Bill O'Reilly. It was a very popular show. Did well. Okay. But when he had to play himself, you realize that that grading persona he was doing on the Colbert Report was actually just his real persona. He'd been playing himself the whole time. He is an obnoxious, you know, self-righteous a-hole. And when you don't have the warmth of a comedy show, you quickly alienate viewers who expect it. You see, Letterman might be an old, cranky, gassy curmudgeon now with a beard that makes him look like the suspect in every missing jogger case in his hometown. But the point is, he was not politically active. You know who Donald Trump sat down with probably 10 times during his time in late night? David Letterman. Okay, that's a real thing.
4: Tell him like it is.
0: I am. But Letterman, you know, he'd argue with Trump about it. He's a regular guest of the show. He liked the guy. Okay, they all liked the guy. You know, Donald Trump was on Colbert's show. That's the point. They were fine. They were friends. But when Trump got into politics, it gave Colbert an opening because his show that was suddenly tanking got really over-the-top, heavy-handed political. And he devoted the entirety of his existence to bashing Trump, but in the process alienated half the country and turned late night into an activism soapbox masquerading as comedy. And when you're making $30, $40 million a year to do that, but you're alienating half of your audience by default, your demise, your fate has already been sealed. We'll talk about it. Ryan Reese, when we come back in the next hour.
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8: This is a Fox News alert. NASCAR loses a champion. I'm Carmen Roberts. NASCAR announced two-time Cup Series champion Kyle Busch died today at 41. Busch's family, his team, and the racing group issued a joint statement marking the sudden and staggering blow to the motorsports community. And his team had indicated earlier today that Busch had been hospitalized with a severe illness. He ranks ninth all-time in NASCAR with 63 wins, and Busch won his final race last Friday during a truck series in Dover, Delaware.
9: He knows all about getting to victory lane. Here he comes off of turn number four. Kyle Busch wins at Dover for the fifth time in his career.
10: All right. Yeah, baby.
11: That's awesome. Very good.
10: Good job,
11: very good for Aspire Motorsports.
8: That call on Fox Sports 1, no cause of death released. President Trump announces he's ordering the Pentagon to send 5,000 additional troops to Poland. Fox's Jackie Heinrich has more from the White House.
4: It comes just days after the Pentagon abruptly called off the deployment of 4,000 troops, despite some of their equipment already being sent there, citing plans to reduce the brigade combat teams across Europe. The vice president fielded a lot of questions about this on Monday with Polish officials, NATO allies, and some Republican lawmakers, expressing concern, being unnerved, calling Poland a model ally with their high defense spending.
8: Earlier this month, the administration ordered the Pentagon to pull 5,000 soldiers from Germany. And Senate Republicans abruptly left Washington today without voting on a $70 billion ICE and Border Patrol funding bill. The measure stalled over a proposed DOJ $1.8 billion compensation fund alleged for government weaponization, after Republicans also dropped $1 billion from the White House ballroom funding. 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
12: That heat's going to be out there for one more day.
13: Temperatures being 30 degrees above average.
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charging on Wall Street. Stocks surged. The Dow ended with a record high after jumping 276 points. The NASDAQ added 23. The S&P 500 at 113. I'm Carmen Roberts. This is Fox News.

0: You may have noticed over the past few years, especially after I went through the whole, you know, battle for health and everything, I had to lose some weight. I was getting really bad osteoarthritis. I still have it. I had to lose weight. I didn't have a choice. 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
1: Oh, hot damn it, it's Fox Across America with Jimmy Failla. Third hour of an audio masterpiece sponsored by the fine folks at Prevagen. We call this show an audio safe space for cool people. And that doesn't mean you have to be the Fonz to be a part of the show. That just means whatever your political ideology happens to be, you need to coexist with us in a peaceful, tolerable manner. The axiom is you could be a Republican, you could be a Democrat. The only thing we ever ask is that you don't be a... And the only time we make exceptions to the whole don't be a... is when my next guest is on. I kid! Superstar comedian, regular on this show, and of course, Fox News Saturday Night, Ryan Reese joining me for the full hour. Good to see you.
2: It just shows that 90% of every job is just showing up.
1: Just showing
2: up. Just show up every day.
1: Just showing up. Is it still a good time to quote Woody Allen? I don't know how that... how does that work in the zeitgeist?
2: I kind of live my life the way he does.
1: I always ask, what would P. Diddy do? Good to see you, man. I'm bringing you in because, you know, the kids listening around the country might not know this, but this is the final hour of radio I'm doing this week because class guy that I am, I have a stand-up gig in Reno and I'm taking my mom.
2: Hey now.
1: I mean, that's
2: family, Reno.
1: Family fun.
2: You spared know? No expense. Reno.
1: Nothing but the best for Mrs. Fallon.
2: Get ready. It's time for Reno and fentanyl.
1: Yeah, she does not know what she's got. She's never had fentanyl. It's like, who am I to have my mom live her whole life? never smoke an ounce of meth. I mean, you call yourself a son. So my mom will be joining me at the Bartley Ranch, the Hawkins Amphitheater, this Saturday night in Reno, Nevada. Of course, Ryan won't be there, but here's some inside baseball. You know how we tell you things. Okay, it's public knowledge that he's going to be at Rooster Teeth Feathers in California. What is that, June 5th and 6th?
2: June 5th and 6th, Sunnyvale, yes.
1: In Sunnyvale, California, Ryan will be appearing at Rooster Teeth Feathers, that club in Sunnyvale, California. But the listeners on KTBB in Tyler, Texas, this is not official. We can't announce this yet. But I have it on pretty high authority that Ryan is coming to Tyler, Texas to do stand-up comedy. I can't name names. I can't give you dates. All I can tell you is he emailed me on a

0: private server, and I was on a chain with him and Hillary Clinton, and they said something about a stand-up gig in Tyler, Texas. And that's all I can tell you right now, correct, legally?
1: Yes, but this is part of a bigger tour, and I've named it, okay?
0: Oh, what is
1: this,
0: it?
1: This is called the You Can't Afford Jimmy Fallon Tour with Ryan Reese.
0: So you're saying you go to markets I do cheaper?
1: Yeah, that's exactly what I'm saying.
0: Is that what you were doing out in, where the hell were you? In Carson City? One of
1: my
0: favorites?
1: Yeah, that's right.
0: I love Carson City. How is the Nugget?
1: Oh, so much fun. It's one of my favorite places.
0: I can't wait to go back to the Nugget. I enjoy Dean and all of his maniac friends. And I was doing the Nugget. I brought Lincoln there once. And we did, I brought him on stage for a Q&A.
1: Not only son of the year, but father of the year. Son, get ready. We're going to Reno.
0: Me and Lincoln did one of the craziest. It really was a scared straight because it was the late show in Carson. Everybody was so hammered. And I had the brilliant observation that we should open this up to a Q&A with my son on stage.
1: Wow.
0: And there was a lot of Q and a ton of A. A lot of A. And even some, what is the old Corey Kahaney joke? even some B. And heaven forbid a C. A lot went on. But Ryan Reese will be at Rooster Teeth Feathers out there in Sunnyvale, California. But he is actually on today, not to hype our comedy careers, but to, I don't know, I guess in air quotes, mourn the end of an era over at the Ed Sullivan Theater. Tonight is Stephen Colbert's final broadcast on The Late Show with Stephen Colbert.
1: I mean, but comedy stopped years ago there. I mean, like.
0: Now, I laugh about this because he has taken, obviously, a victory lap. And I liken it to the losing coach in the Super Bowl dumping Gatorade on themselves because you got canceled. Okay, this was not, censorship or free speech or government crackdown. And I know people want to believe that stuff came into play because Trump's very critical of Colbert and vice versa. But the reality is he is operating in a business model of yesteryear. Okay, when he took over for Letterman, he was taking over a show that had 15 million viewers and could justify 200 people on the staff and an exorbitant $20 to $30 million salary. Okay, he's now doing a show that most nights would lose to mine in the ratings, and I'm the Saturday night guy. And I'm going to go out on a limb and say our budget is not 1/110th of what Stephen Colbert's is.
1: Can you count all the people on your production crew? I think you could do it probably on
0: I could name them.
1: Yeah, I was like on one hand.
0: Stephen Colbert on a show that big has staffers he's never met.
1: Yeah, absolutely.
0: Yeah, because they have that many people on the staff. So the truth is about late night, if we were going to start there, you guys, there is a changing marketplace in the sense that audiences are a lot more fragmented than they used to be. But one of the problems that have been exacerbated by one-note guys like Colbert is they have furthered that fragmentation by alienating a percentage of viewers. You know the mafia? Women and children were off limits.
1: Yeah.
0: I mean, traditionally in political discourse, the voters are the women and children. You don't go after the voters. You go after the politician.
1: We also have sponsors
0: that
1: like the voters.
0: Yes.
1: And they're like, you can't do this. Like, we're paying you not to do this.
0: Yes. So if you take a flawed business model that's already reaching, 90% less than it was when you took over, and then you alienate the customer base that the sponsors might otherwise sell some soap to.
1: Got to sell that soap.
0: You know what I'm saying? The next thing you know, you're taking a victory lap with John Oliver and Jimmy Kimmel and Jimmy Fallon and singing through the years and dropping couches off the Ed Sullivan Theater with Letterman because the show just ran its course. I don't wish him any ill will. It frustrates me as a guy who's a great fan of late night that people aren't trying to be more bipartisan with it. But maybe this will invoke a course correction. Do you think so? Do you see a moment where Jimmy Kimmel goes centrist or no?
1: Well, I want to know is what do you think Colbert is going to do after this?
0: A podcast.
1: Yeah.
0: An MSNBC show.
1: Something on CNN.
0: Yeah. Right. I think he's going to go do, Keith Olbermann eventually went back to ESPN for a half hour and was like, I'll be the smart guy in sports. And everybody was like, yeah, no thanks. You know what I mean? I think Colbert will try to go be the funny pundit. In a weird, unfortunate way, I think he's going to go try to be like the Jimmy Fallon of MSNBC. Just be a guy who can knock around, tell jokes and be funny. Cause I don't want to believe he's more activist than comic, even though his show comes off that way. I want to believe he'll see the light and go, maybe there should be more comedy, like genuine. But what do you think? Cause can you do that on those channels?
1: I think he's looking for a paycheck.
0: Yeah.
1: I think he's going to, whatever.
0: Okay.
1: Comes knocking on his door.
0: So you're saying he's gonna come on after me on Saturday night on Fox?
1: Oh my God.
0: The failure to Colbert handle.
1: Yeah, depending on how much money they offered him, he'd be like, you know, I was wrong.
0: We're talking to comedian Ryan Reese about the last episode of Colbert. He's had a lot of luminaries. There's an Obama interview. Mm. It's crazy because he was like, I'm not an activist. And he's basically spent the last 2 weeks booking left-wing political figures. Like, the thing to do, like, honestly, you know when he started his show in 2015? Mm-hmm. Do you know one of his first guests was Donald Trump? And he talked a lot about Trump getting into politics and how he liked him because he was an outsider and he was a disruptor. And that business model actually became, what if, instead of saying we like you? Okay, I think the only true hope of late night, for real, on linear TV is Fallon, because at his core, he wants to be a variety comedian.
1: He wants to be an entertainer.
0: Yes.
1: He's trying to actually put on a show.
0: He wants to lip sync. He wants to play games, crack an egg on your
1: head.
0: That's
1: the gig.
0: It's a variety show. And I think he genuinely is committed to variety, you know?
1: Who's up at like 1 a.m. and is like, really, let's get down to the politics of it. It's like, no, I just want to relax. I did that all day.
0: It's so true. Like, if you still need to fight with a politician at midnight, the politician isn't the problem. It's like something else in your life. But as someone who grew up on this stuff and knows these to traditionally be Pope jobs, okay, this is the first time since Conan got kicked off the Tonight Show for a Jay Leno redux that we've seen someone mid-Pope get thrown out the door. You dig?
1: In a different time, though.
0: Yes.
1: Like, I don't know if there's anywhere for them to sit now. So
0: Yeah, there's not, you know, because Byron Allen is coming in. You've done Comics Unleashed.
1: I have. Byron's a smart guy.
0: He's a genius.
1: Yeah.
0: And to be clear, he's already been upfront about the fact that he sees this purely as a comedic vehicle.
1: He's also really good about the comedy of it.
0: Yes.
1: You know, like he wants all the jokes to work. He wants all the comedians to look good.
0: Yes.
1: And he's not telling them which way to go.
0: Yeah, he's not trying to ruin anybody. There's no partisan agenda. It's good old-fashioned comedy. Like, in all honesty, it could succeed if CBS hasn't alienated a significant enough percentage of what would normally be in that time slot. Now, I don't know the answer to that. Because the truth is, on most nights, on a weeknight, Greg Gutfeld will beat Colbert. But it's close. It's not massive. You know what I'm saying? Depending on the guest. But he beats them most nights. He's on an hour earlier, an hour and a half earlier. But Colbert in that slot, I don't know if, like, young kids, because traditionally that's who populated late night, college freshmen. That's who was watching Conan, college kids.
1: Yeah.
0: I don't know if they're watching as much linear television. You know what I mean? To where a Comics Unleashed could bring it back around. I hope it can. I want it to.
1: I think their business model is better.
0: Yeah.
1: It's not expensive.
0: They
1: know how to put it
0: together. I get what you're saying. So Comics Unleashed is going to fly you guys out there, pay you an appearance fee, and you're going to go home. There's not an anchor that's making $35 million and a staff of 200 people.
1: There's no writers. You don't need 50 writers. The comic writes the jokes.
0: Yes. So that's honestly, the scale of Colbert is ultimately what hurt it the most. And it's what would take down Kimmel. The only thing saving Jimmy Kimmel in a lot of ways is Trump.
1: I just found it curious when Colbert left, you know, is I'm a victim.
0: Yeah.
1: Give up your salary. No, I'm a victim. He didn't offer a reduction. He didn't say, hey, I really want to do this. It's important to get the message out there.
0: Yeah.
1: Say any of that.
0: No. And the truth is, if you're the guy making 30 mil, you cut it down to 20, you might save a lot of people making $100,000 a year.
1: A lot of staffers.
0: Yeah, yep. A lot of people might have stuck around, but he was like, how about no? I'm going to go to CNN or MSNBC. I think that if I had to guess, because this is, if he's smart, I don't know him personally, okay? But I don't wish him any ill will. I don't. I'm the same way with Kimmel. I know Kimmel to be capably funny. They have funny writers on the show.
1: Sure.
0: They might be running the wrong play in the huddle, but they're capable. They're not capable. Like when people go like, these guys, I don't believe that they suck. Inherently, I believe that there is an agenda. And adhering to that agenda, it limits them comedically because they're overwhelmingly targeting one thing. So they kind of lose that element of spontaneous surprise.
1: Well, I mean, they're not touring the country. They live in a bubble. Like,
0: yeah.
1: You know, all of those
0: things work against them.
1: Yeah, they do the show. There's five people that are like, you're a genius.
0: Yeah.
1: Keep fighting the good fight.
0: Yes, but I want to believe, we're talking to Ryan Reese, that Colbert, if he is smart, probably wants to stay in TV because he realizes, like, in the podcast medium, it really ain't the same thing. Like, you can tell me they get numbers and they do everything else, but everyone who has been fired by a major cable network is not held in higher regard right now. They're held in lower regard than most people could fathom holding anyone in. If you're talking about Don Lemon, mm-hmm. not that we loved him at CNN, but Don Lemon is a joke. Joy Reid is a joke. Tucker Carlson has opposed Trump on every one of his endorsements and managed to get through primary night without a win. Okay. Trump went 37-0. Now, I believe Tucker only endorsed five people, but he went 0-5. Yeah. And there was a time in this conversation where people considered him to be the thought leader of the Republican Party
1: sure.
0: outside of Trump himself. So in podcasting, I think part of the challenge a lot of these guys have, Megyn Kelly's probably a good example too, is you've got to go where the likes are. You know, and ultimately, sometimes the likes take you down alleys that discredit you, but get you the engagement that pays the bills or maybe keeps the Qatari sponsorship cash coming in. I don't know who's getting it, just to be clear.
1: How big are your bills, though? I mean, both those people are sitting on money.
0: Everyone in this equation is. But the point is, they're also sitting on money because they had the type of ego that drove them to a level of success they don't really want to do without. And I think on the internet, a lot of times we equate success with engagement. And so they want to say the things that are going to give them that engagement. But ultimately, that's sometimes a shameless exercise. Don't forget, one of the highest rated YouTube guys of the last 10 years was the hospital guard lighting his farts on fire. Now, intellectually, okay, that's a little highbrow for the show. Okay, but I do know people out there who would consider that an inferior form of entertainment.
1: I think I got to change my act. That sounds amazing.
0: Ryan Reese.
1: Lighting my farts on fire.
0: We need to go to break because he's got to change his closer. But we'll be back with more Ryan Reese after this on Fox Across America.
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0: There it is, Fox Across America with Jimmy Fallon pulling a Larry King. We got Ryan Reese in studio for the full hour. I got the suspenders on. We both took a Viagra. It's weird. I'm kidding. But I bring up Larry King, one of the iconic broadcasters who's no longer with us. He was a guy who managed to last in that position for, my God, he was in TV since it was radio. You know what I'm saying? And, you know, he interviewed probably the broadest swath of society there was. Had guys like Trump on forever and stuff like that. And I think the lesson learned for people like Colbert is you're supposed to do that if for no other reason than it gives your viewer a change of pace. Like, you know, from being on my show, the best moments are when we have someone you've never seen on the Fox News channel. Those are the best moments.
1: Of course.
0: Neil deGrasse Tyson, the RZA, you know.
1: That was great.
0: It was great because it's people you don't normally expect to be there. So it's like you're doing things with another side of your brain and it makes it interesting. You know, and I know people love familiarity when it comes to their viewing habits, which is great. But in comedy, familiarity kind of denies you any sense of discovery, you know? So that's what I think is the teachable moment. Like, even if somebody wants to come along, right, and go, I'm going to be the new late night guy on the liberal side of the aisle, and I'm going to be 99% liberal. Like, even if you want that to be your MO, it's going to fail because your audience, it starts out with, you can only laugh at these jokes if you agree with them. But then it morphs into, even if you agree with it, like, enough already.
1: It's a speech at some point.
0: Yes, that's what I mean. That's what I mean. And we know this because Ryan and I have, like, literally in the process of creating careers for ourselves, you have to work in the most adverse conditions to comedy there are.
1: That's what makes you better, though. You don't find the good stuff in a room that's easy.
0: Yeah, you find it out there in a bowling alley performing in lane 18.
1: You've seen my calendar. Okay, so...
0: For a group of people who didn't know there was going to be comedy that night, or an Italian restaurant, comedy ambush shows.
1: Firehouse. Knights of Columbus, Firehouse.
0: I know this weekend belongs to the veterans, but we're going to talk in the next segment about real comedy combat and things Ryan and I have endured that have given us the wisdom to understand why we need more common culture in society. Is because the late night shows that cater to one side, they actually tell you they're doing so in the name of healing the country, but they further the divide. If you say, you know, it's my favorite thing in the world when they're like, every time Trump gets shot at, the people who've been calling him Hitler for 2 years are like, we need to tone down the rhetoric. There's no place for political violence, but if you believe he's Hitler, there should be a place for political violence.
1: Oh, I enjoy it when they're like, he's Hitler. And by the way, the hell with Israel. What? Who's what?
0: There's so much of that in our politics. And like, once you see through it, because this is the magic trick of comics, we're only successful talking to a room full of strangers because we can diagnose societal truth. And the stranger will agree with the setup, which is what makes them laugh at the punchline.
1: Any stranger, though. So I say the superpower of comedy is you got to walk into a room of strangers. They may not agree. They may not know each other. They may not even speak the same languages. You got to get them all in the same boat with the jokes.
0: Thank you. And that's what when everybody says, like, oh, Bob from accounting should be a comic. The reason you think that is Bob speaks a shorthand in the pod, in the cubicle, that you all get. And so he is funny and he is super spontaneous in an at work kind of way. But when you throw a Bob in a room full of strangers who don't use the same software or know that one weird supervisor who comes by on Tuesdays.
1: With at least two drinks in them.
0: Bob is now a threat to the community and himself. Okay. And not because anyone's going to die of laughter. Okay. It's an actual bomb threat. Ryan Reese is sticking around. We're going to talk true comedy combat because we're honoring America's veterans. We didn't have the guts to fight, but we've definitely yucked it up for plenty of troops.
1: Oh, so they're the best.
0: We'll honor ourselves when we come back on Fox Across America.
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8: 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I promise you this, if I discover something incredible that you need to know about, I'm going to talk about it somewhere that you can easily find, not on some shady social media site. I'm Dr. Sanjay Gupta, helping you live a better life.
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0: There it is. Fox Across America with Jimmy Fallon. Ryan Reese throwing his headphones back on. Hey, this is not a drill. It's the real thing. This is it. You know, in the song 99 Red Balloons, this is what we're waiting for. This is it, boys. This is war. I did not know 99 Red Balloons was about combat. I just watched MTV at that era. And just like if the girl was hot, I stuck with it.
1: That's everything.
0: In my eyes, like 99 Red Balloons were hopefully condoms. I don't know. I thought I had a shot with that girl, Nina, I believe her name was. But as luck would have it, it did not pan out with myself and Nina. But Ryan Reese is here, and we're talking about war because we are dedicating this show to all of our veterans. We raise a glass to you. Monday is Memorial Day. I'll be airing a best of in honor of our troops. Ryan, do you know what I'm doing for Monday's program? I am actually, we're re-airing everything I did in D.C., like at the White House or at the Correspondents' Dinner.
1: Oh, nice.
0: Yeah, so to give people the real experience, because the truth is, like, that is, you know, one of those moments where I was actually involved with the troops and the guys in uniform because they saved my ass, you know.
1: Yes, and you were also caught on mic.
0: Yeah, I was also caught on mic saying some of them could have done it better, but not them, not the Easter, not the people. No, I was talking about the hotel specifically, but we'll get into that on Monday. But right now, I wanted to talk to you guys about comedy because it's the final night of Colbert. And everybody who is on our channel here at Fox today and tomorrow is not giving you an accurate assessment of this. I can tell you this is a comic. Everybody says the same thing because they're interviewing non-comedians about Colbert. And they always go, oh, he got too political. That's the thing. These guys got political. Johnny Carson never got political. That's not true. Johnny Carson, like every other late night host who ever lived, Jack Parr, Steve Allen, Jay Leno, Letterman, Dick Cavett, who's still alive, by the way, one of the greatest hosts who ever lived. I put him on a Carson level. He rode for Carson those first 5 or 10 seasons. Okay, but for real, those guys always got political. They always made fun of whatever the scandal was. Okay, they just didn't get purposeful. Okay, Colbert getting purposeful is what destroyed that show. Because it wasn't enough to make a joke, but then he'd stop and go, that's why when the midterms come, you know, and Kimmel's doing that. And that's what's alienating the common culture part of this. No one would notice if he made fun of Trump all day if it didn't come with a lecture about how the voters were bad.
1: I was going to say that, but that's everyone used to be everyone's bread and butter. Just make fun of Trump. It's an easy, just an easy target. He's orange, whatever. Uh-huh. You know, like, you know, but to your point, no purpose behind it.
0: Yes. And there was never a purpose. But then they turned it into the movie Back to School. Rodney Dangerfield used to have a line. You know, back when I played, those guys were tough. After they sacked the quarterback, they went after his family. You know, that whole thing?
1: Oh, I know that whole thing.
0: Okay, well, late night became the people who sacked the quarterback and then went after his family, which you weren't supposed to do. And that was the fool's errand. And the reason Ryan know this, and this is the point of this conversation, is it's a roundabout way to honor the troops, diagnose the acute failure of the Colbert show, but most importantly, make it about us. Okay. And that it is, let's be honest. Let's be upfront with these people. I know them. I've met most of them. I'm going to see a great deal of them in Reno on Saturday night. I've met a lot of these people. They're fabulous people.
1: And like the troops, they'll have guns.
0: Yeah, hey.
1: Reno.
0: But the point is, as we have that conversation, right? We have walked into, I'll just talk about shared experiences. Some of the worst scenarios you could possibly inhabit if the goal was to bring humor and joy to these people. How many benefits have we done for charity that begin with a 10-minute montage of all the people who died of the thing you're there to raise money for? So you literally start a comedy show with a 10-minute death montage, and then they fire you out there to yuck it up.
1: And they don't tell you either. They just say, oh, we're just going to say a few words about the charity before we begin, and then we'll just bring you on. And that's all they tell you. That's all they ever tell you. And then, of course, they go up, and then we all remember Steve and his long, agonizing fight. And you're like, oh, there's pictures. Oh, no.
0: It's a woman quietly playing a harp. It's crazy. The waitstaff is crying as they put the drink down on the table, and then you got to get out there and be like, my wife's so fat. How fat is she?
1: And now, comedian Jimmy Fallon. Oh.
0: And we've probably done that a billion times and succeeded. And the reason you succeed is because you acknowledge a shared truth of that moment. That's how you start. You know, I once saw Colin Quinn do this well. He was doing a Seinfeld benefit at the Garden, and he followed the montage. And he was there to open the show. And he's like, I don't know why you need me. You got that video. You're all warmed up already. You know, that whole thing. Yes. And everyone laughed. Like, oh, yeah, that's right. That probably was a bad way to start a show. And it's something about sharing a truth with the audience that wins over a bipartisan crowd. No.
1: Sure, sure. I'm a little out of sorts. I asked for 5 crying women, not 2. How am I supposed to do a comedy show?
0: Time was, they'd make 5 women cry before you got on stage. No, it's funny, but that's what you have to do. It's funny, this Wednesday, coming up next week, we have Chris Haynes on. He runs Laughter Remember, big Alzheimer's benefit at Gotham. Okay? They do this every year. They bring on the doctors to update everybody on the research. You donated all this money. This is the breakthrough. This is what we've done. Then somebody comes on who has dementia in their family. Everybody cries. And then you literally run on stage. So I have found, this is my 10th year hosting this gig, that the anecdote is you have to open the show with an Alzheimer's joke. You have to do the Bob Gibson. Bob Gibson would always say, as a pitcher on the Cardinals, 97.1 FM talk in St. Louis, hey, girl. But Bob Gibson would always say that the best pitch to throw a batter after you knocked him down was to knock him down again. You know, make it worse. Okay. Like, lean into this. Like, no, I'm in control of this whole scenario. There's not going to be a tiptoe of like, I know you guys are uncomfortable. I probably shouldn't tell the thing, you know? And I think that is the reality of being a comic in those guerrilla circumstances of it's not conducive to comedy, you know?
1: Sure. But I mean, we've started in New York City. We've played some interesting spots. Do you remember Naked City?
0: Naked City! Naked City in Queens was a fully nude strip club that when Ryan and I started out, okay, because of Rudy Giuliani's efforts to clean up the city, they had a cabaret law where strip clubs could no longer serve alcohol unless they were 50% something else. So the easiest something else for strip clubs to become was comedy, because all it required was a microphone and another performer who had a bad childhood. So it's like, we got the girl, we got the guy, and you'd go on stage at a strip club, correct?
1: Yeah. Yes. So the girls would be in another room. We'd be in a stand-up room. But, you know, people would walk in there thinking, oh, there's more strippers, and be like, what is going on in here? This is sadder than the other room.
0: Well, I will tell you. Having done it was an open mic at 10s on 20th Street. It's a gentleman's club. It was the funniest thing in the world, because when you started out on stage as a comic and there was a stripper, there's obviously no one in the room looking at you, and it's pretty demoralizing. But imagine a year in, if you were good enough that they were now looking at you, how that made the poor stripper feel. And I remember getting there at 10s. I remember finally getting to a moment where I was getting laughs, like finally, after like 30 bombings in that venue. And then they eventually did away with it at some point. But we started, the point is, in a scenario where you were on stage and there was also a stripper who was not part of your act. So it's not like you could joke and bring her in. No. The guys that came to see a stripper are there on a very specific mission that does not in any way involve open mic comedians.
1: Nope. No, it's a bad combination.
0: But again, I'm making these points as we watch Colbert go off the air tonight, because Ryan and I understand the fundamentals of how to execute comedy better than anyone alive. I'm not tooting our own horn. This is just, we've made it this far as straight white males who started in this industry 5 years after we had aged out of it. When you get on SNL, you're like 19.
1: Yeah. Yeah.
0: 19, 20. You get a sitcom. You know what people were when they got sitcoms, like, you know, Kevin James or Ray Romano?
1: I still got a shot. I'm going to go straight female white.
0: You transition. Yeah. You got a sitcom coming. But as a guy in our 40s.
1: No, forget it.
0: We're 20 years beyond what they want. But we're here. We're functioning. We're making a living. And one of the reasons why is you understand comedy.
1: We're all the children of vaudeville. Take the pie in the face.
0: That's the point.
1: It's not that serious.
0: It's not an alpha profession. If Rodney Dangerfield's the greatest comedian who ever lived and his catchphrase is, I don't get no respect, that's the tell. And that's where the Colberts of the world and the Jimmy Kimmels of the world really kind of run afoul of polite society, is they're up there saying they want the respect and they know better than you. You know, and that's the part that really did divide late night audiences, because people raised, as you said, as performers were the children of vaudeville. But as the modern incarnation of late night viewers, the demographic skews older, which means they all grew up watching Johnny Carson. Yeah. And if you watch Johnny Carson, I've played this clip on Fox News Saturday night. I'll play it for you, Ryan. I mean, you know the clip, but here it is. This is him on 60 Minutes talking about the dangers of weaponizing a late night show.
2: Do you get sensitive about the fact that people say he'll never take a serious controversy? Well, I have an answer to that. I said, now, tell me the last time that Jack Benny, Red Skelton, any comedian, used his show to do serious issues. That's not what I'm there for. Can't they see that? But you're not. Why do they think that just because you have a Tonight Show that you must deal in serious issues? That's a danger. It's a real danger. Once you start that, you start to get that self-important feeling that what you say has great import. And, you know, strangely enough, you could use that show as a forum. You could sway people. And I don't think you should as an entertainer.
3: It's only the most successful TV host to ever live saying don't do exactly what Jimmy Kimmel and Stephen Colbert are doing. And when Kimmel went on the Michelle Obama podcast and was like, oh, these people are very naive who say Johnny Carson wouldn't have got involved. If Johnny Carson was alive today, he'd have to get involved. I'm like, today is so much better than the 30 years he hosted The Tonight Show. He started before the JFK assassination. He started before the Civil Rights Act. He started in a segregated... What I'm saying is society was in a worse place.
1: Yeah.
3: The Vietnam War, the Cold War, the Martin Luther King assassination, the RFK assassination, the JFK assassination. You know, he was on the air for all of that. We were rationing fuel in the late 70s. We had a president resign in the mid 70s. Okay. We had the Iran hostage crisis. Nothing in the era of Trump rises to that level. None of it. Thankfully,
1: sure,
3: rises to that level. So the point is they're reacting to their own manufactured hysteria. They called him Hitler enough that they decided they were justified in taking an unconventional approach to stomping him. But they've actually made him stronger by default because he's now a revolutionary in a weird way, a Fifth Avenue billionaire who is on the show. That's the point. It's like when SNL cried after he won the election, he hosted SNL that year. He hosted it. Isn't that crazy?
1: Yeah.
3: But that's what they do. And they, you know, it's all, you know what I mean?
4: You ever seen such negative campaigning in your life?
5: Dirtiest campaign I ever remember.
3: That was him talking about the 84 midterms. This is where he thought politics were in 84.
4: Nobody talks anymore about the issues.
5: No.
4: They simply just, this man is for toxic drinking water to kill your children. I mean.
3: But that's actually what's going on. Like, that was a joke in 1984.
1: Still works. It still works. It's a good joke.
3: But if you want to know why Colbert is going off the air tonight, it's because his show was launched with a Johnny Carson budget. Okay, but it's operating with a Johnny Knoxville size audience. And that's no disrespect to Johnny Knoxville. It isn't. But Johnny Carson was obviously unparalleled and he had 48 million viewers.
1: Yeah.
3: Okay, what Letterman created at CBS, which ran 20 years in its own right, went off the air with about 15 million viewers. Colbert inherited that because he was playing a character on Comedy Central. He was doing an O'Reilly send-up.
1: Yes. Colbert Report.
3: Yes. He was doing the Colbert Report. It's very popular. Followed the Daily Show at a time when they were at the tip of the political pop culture sphere. Okay. The Daily Show is not, I think, legitimately, as a Saturday night show, I think we double it in the ratings. I'm not being arrogant, but they're not as relevant in the way that they used to be. But the point is, Colbert had to then stop doing the character and become the person. And the truth is, they were going to cancel that show. He was going to get Conan'd because CBS had the Super Bowl. He wasn't doing well his first year. And they gave him a lead-in and let him do a special Sunday night show after a Super Bowl that drew over 100 million viewers. He managed to parlay that into about 8 million viewers. Okay? Lost such a dramatic share of the audience pretty quickly that they thought his days were numbered. And then in June of 2015, Trump came down the escalator and he turned it back into basically the Colbert Report. You know, even though he was now doing himself, just hating on Republicans.
1: Yeah,
3: and
1: much.
3: That forced a lot of other guys down that street. Cancel culture got Kimmel because he was so worried about the blackface that he was like, what if I just become...
1: Oh, that's right, I forgot about
3: that. Yeah, what
1: that.
3: If I actually just... This is now an extortion racket, and I'm just going to launder the Democrats' talking points every night in my monologue so the mob never comes after my Karl Malone impersonation. And then Jimmy Fallon, who wants to do variety, got pistol whipped into compliance because he had Trump on and treated Trump like you do a late night guest, which is, we know the politics. This guy's running for president. Let's give you the guy. And they made jokes and he mussed his hair. When I was in the Oval Office with Trump, we actually talked about that specifically. He talked about Fallon and how he got into so much trouble for mussing his hair and all that other jazz. And it was pretty profound to hear, to listen to that conversation. And I wish I would have had the presence of mind to say to him, stop going after Kimmel because you're helping him. But he might have heard it by now anyway, because he's not doing it as much anymore. But I don't doubt when Colbert goes off the air tonight, he'll probably get a salute on Truth Social. And you know what? He's earned that salute.
0: And I don't know. It's going to be some of the last relevance he has. Ryan Reese, who is going to be at Rooster Teeth Feathers on June 5th and 6th, comes back after this break to tell us all about it.
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16: Getting your heart broken can be really rough. It'll happen to most of us at some point in our lives. It's not just an emotional experience, it's a physical one too. Often described as getting the wind knocked out of you, a knot in your stomach, trouble sleeping. I recently spoke about this with Dr. Yoram Yovel, a psychiatrist and neuroscientist. He was on my podcast, Chasing Life. Now he told me heartbreak doesn't have to last forever. And while your inclination might be to withdraw, isolate, and shut down, it's often the opposite of what supports healing. One of the things that helps us the most is reconnecting to other people you love. And the reverse is also true, he said. If someone you care about is struggling, don't give up on them. You hold the power to comfort loved ones that are in deep physical or emotional distress. I'm Dr. Sanjay Gupta, helping you live a better life.
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0: There it is, bottom of the ninth on Fox Across America with Jimmy Fallon. This is the last you'll hear of me on the radio side. I am flying to Reno tomorrow.
1: I mean, the way you say it, it sounds so...
0: like I'm never coming back.
1: This
0: I'm
1: is the
0: walking
1: last
0: out on this.
1: Hear of me on the radio.
0: No, I'll be back Monday in a Memorial Day tribute. And, of course, Tuesday we'll do it live. We'll do it live! But Ryan is here because everybody listening on KSUE, KSRO, any of the California affiliates, they can go on for days. Ryan is going to be in Sunnyvale at Rooster Teeth Feathers, June 5th and 6th.
1: June 5th and 6th. It's the You Can't Afford Jimmy Fallon with Ryan Reese tour.
0: I love this so much. I love to be opening doors in any way that I can. But Ryan is, we're in the bottom of the ninth. We devoted most of this hour to Stephen Colbert, and tonight it's the final Colbert.
1: It's a big deal. Interesting times.
0: It's addition by subtraction. Listen, man, I want Comics Unleashed to succeed in that spot because I don't want comedy. I hate the fact, like, I literally on my TV show have to say the words, this is a bipartisan hang, I don't care. Because I know people changing channels no longer have that expectation. I'm in this position because of the Colberts and the Kimmels of the world. I hope Comics Unleashed succeeds in a way that there is a word association with comedy and the word is not division.
1: Yeah.
0: You know what I mean? Because we are the misfit toys. And the whole point of us in showbiz is we're supposed to be the off-ramp of, oh, he's kidding.
1: Well, I mean, think about that. You actually have to look at who's performing now and then look at their stuff before you go because, like, there's, like, I just don't want to hear,
0: yeah,
1: you know, an hour of, like,
0: yeah,
1: why I live my life wrong.
0: Yeah, of course. You also got to look at the venue.
1: Mm-hmm.
0: Okay, I had a stop on this year's tour just whispered in my ear, like, oh, you can't go there. It's canceled. And I was like, really? What? No, like, yeah, they've had some other, and, yeah, it's one of those they can't put you on the marquee venues. I did a gig in Bend, Oregon, where we sold it out, but I couldn't have my name on the marquee because they were like, yeah, no, the Antifa people probably burned the theater down.
1: Oh, wow.
0: But again, as a guy who looks like he gets paid in cheese sticks, like, you should not be there to protest me, you know, or comedy. That's the point of comedy, is we're chill the F out. So that's why Colbert leaving the airs tonight, Ryan, is addition by subtraction. He was not lowering the temperature. He was trying to raise it as much as he could on one side, which is not the point of comedy.
1: Thank you.
0: We're trying to bring people together. Most of us are here because our parents got divorced. I mean, you're one of the... I'm kidding. The great Ryan Reese. See him at Rooster Teeth Feathers June 5th and 6th. See me in Reno Saturday night. But this one is over. Raising a glass to the troops. We will see you Monday for the special salute.
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10: A top NASCAR driver has died. I'm Tom Rigotti, Fox News. Two-time NASCAR Series champion Kyle Busch is dead at the age of 41. Fox's Kevin Cork has more.
11: He was actually hospitalized earlier this week with an unspecified illness, and he never recovered. For more than two decades, Busch combined his skill, swagger, and gutsy driving and won a whole lot of races. In a joint statement, NASCAR, the Busch family, and Childress Racing called Kyle a rare talent, one who comes along once in a generation. Busch appeared to be ill just a couple of weeks ago at Watkins Glen. You may have seen this. He radioed his team during the race and asked for a doctor to meet him after the checkered flag. Reports suggested at the time he had a pretty substantial cough. And, of course, this week he underwent treatment for what his team called a severe illness.
10: The most recent win marked his 69th for the series and 234th overall, a record. President Trump is announcing a new development regarding a potential deal with Iran. Fox's Aisha Hosni is at the White House.
12: The president knocking down reports out there that Iran's supreme leader is demanding that the enriched uranium in that country stay in that country as part of any sort of a nuclear agreement. That would have complicated these talks by a lot. It would have also ticked off Israel, which does not want to see that happen. But the president today pushing back on those reports and saying it is not true.
13: We don't need it. We don't want it. We'll probably destroy it after we get it, but we're not going to let them have it.
12: Meantime, Pakistan's interior minister arrived in Tehran again yesterday to continue talks with the president of Iran.
10: Republicans struggled today to find the votes to dismiss legislation that would compel President Trump to withdraw from the war with Iran, delaying planned votes on the matter into June. As it became clear that Republicans would not have the numbers to defeat the bill, GOP leaders declined to hold a vote on it. 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
1: Westwood One presents America at Night. 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
2: All right, let's get right to it. We got lots to get to. Vaping is back in the news. Apparently, the federal government is allowing more vaping and more flavors. We'll get to that in a little bit later hour, a little bit later on in this hour. But we're going to start off with Minnesota and those fraud convictions. Some sentences were handed down today to break it all down for us and to explain us the difference between fact, fiction, and political rhetoric is Rich McHugh. He's an award-winning investigative journalist. He's also a correspondent for News Nation, and he's been following this for a long time. Rich McHugh from News Nation, welcome to America at Night.
3: Hey, thanks for having me back on. It's always good to be here with you.
2: You got it. So tell us, what happened today? What was handed down today?
3: There was a lot. There was a lot handed down today. So first of all, the DOJ, they charged 15 defendants, multiple Medicaid-related fraud schemes with ultimately who, you know, defrauded the government of $90 million combined. That's taxpayer dollars. I believe they announced it was the largest Medicaid fraud cases, like autism cases, ever charged in Minnesota. So this is a significant development. The last time we saw kind of this many charged was last year. The first ones were initially, the first indictments came out in 2022. That was the Feeding Our Future kind of fraud that was the massive COVID era fraud, largest ever, which was designed to like feed children in need, but people were saying, yeah, in this restaurant, we were feeding lots of kids, but they were submitting it to the government. It turns out they weren't feeding any kids. Like restaurants were saying they claimed 18,000 meals a day and getting paid for it, millions and millions of dollars. This today is an extension of that. There's just all different sort of programs, autism that they were scamming, housing related programs, child care. So it kind of runs the gamut. And it's a big deal. You know, they're promising more to come. Like this is just the beginning. Assistant Attorney General for Fraud said this is not the end. You know, this is literally the beginning of a bigger ramp up. They called it unprecedented in just like the speed and the scale. And it's obviously part of a bigger Trump push against this nationwide, but this is pretty much the epicenter here in Minneapolis. They did announce a Midwest healthcare strike force, and I believe they said they're hiring 15 new prosecutors, which has always been a need here, especially after a number of them left earlier this year. Some of them really established U.S. attorneys who were working on these cases since 2022 and even earlier. So yeah, this is a significant thing that happened today. Set aside, there was also some other big development. Amy Bach, she was the considered the ringleader of the Feeding Our Future scandal. She was sentenced today, and she received 500 months in prison, which is just over 41 years. So that's the largest sentence handed down. I think they were trying to send a message to everybody with that indictment, because she ultimately, you know, went against the feds. You know, I think they wanted a guilty plea. She pled not guilty, and then they threw the book at her.
2: Yeah.
3: So a lot in the same building, too.
2: Yeah, 42 years. That is a heck of a sentence. Her attorneys apparently were asking for 3. She got 42 years, but again, it was a staggering sum of money that was fraud, and she was sort of the ringleader for all of this. A lot of criticism going around on this. A lot

0: political theater as well. The question is, and I don't know how much we know, Rich, but how, where was the state of Minnesota in all of this? Where were the elected officials? Where was the oversight in all of this?
1: You know, that's precisely my question always to these guys. You know, I've interviewed personally whistleblowers from the state of Minnesota who were sounding the alarm to politicians in Minnesota as early as 2018. They said this fraud, this daycare fraud, was going on in 2013, 2014, 2015. This administration has been aware of this. Even Amy Bach, who was just sentenced today, I interviewed her last night from her prison cell. She said, "I'm the only person who has actually, you know, sounded the alarm and kind of called out actual fraud." She filed reports and said, look at this fraud. She went to the Waltz administration, the education department here. She went to the attorney general's office. She said all of them did nothing. And so that's, I can't tell you how many times I've heard that throughout the state. Like, we sounded the alarm and nobody said anything. They obviously knew. So my question today was, okay, this is great. These perpetrators are walking away with $90 million and you're arresting them. But the real story, in my opinion, as somebody who's been working on this for a long time, is the layer of people who looked the other way, enabled this fraud. And I've asked this of J.D. Vance, and I asked it today of the Assistant Attorney General of this fraud. And they haven't really come back with a good answer, except that if I'm reading between the lines of all their answers, it is, we're working up the food chain. You can't go for the people up at the boss, you know, up at the boss level, unless you get the people, you know, on the lower rung. And so let's hope they follow through on that, because this did not happen in a vacuum. This was created, this was enabled, and politicians here look the other way. We know that Keith Ellison, the attorney general, he is caught on audio tape, talking with some of these people seeking campaign donations. They were seeking, leniency, because people were starting to clamp down on this stuff. That was before this all kind of broke. Some of those people he was on tape with were indicted and are now in jail. And so they absolutely knew. And it's just a matter of time before the dots get connected up the food chain. That's my opinion. But that's from reporting here for, you know, as many months as I have been.
0: Rick McHugh with us from News Nation, covering the Minnesota fraud news that came out today. A whole bunch of indictments came down, as well as a sentence handed down of 42 years for the ringleader of one of the most egregious scams going. What did the governor, Tim Walz, the Democratic former vice presidential nominee, say about all this? Anything today?
1: I don't know if he responded. I've been in this press conference and I haven't looked to see if he has actually responded, but I'm guessing, like he has in the past, he says, you know, we have been prosecuting this fraud. The reason there's these prosecutions is because we've been working side by side with authorities. And, you know, if you listen to the FBI and to this administration, I think that that's absolutely not the case. I talked to Dr. Oz, who's now obviously running Medicaid and Medicare today. And I asked that question. I said, listen, what's the relationship like with the Walz administration? Are they working with you? Are they opening the books? And he said, look, we have a standing request in them. We asked some very specific questions. They have, I believe he said they have a few weeks to respond, but we have not heard back from them. So he's, you know, he's giving them the benefit of the doubt. It sounds like they have more tools in their toolbox to be able to, you know, if they don't get a good response from the Walz administration. But it does not sound like they're opening their books. No. And that would help, you know, piece together all this fraud.
0: Minnesota's gotten a lot of attention because Tim Walz was the vice presidential candidate, and the narrative writes itself, right? He's busy running for vice president of the United States, crisscrossing the country while they're raiding the Medicare trust fund, or the Medicare money in Minnesota. The sort of campaign ads writes itself. But you don't have to scratch the surface too hard, Rich, to find out that this is a problem not just in Minnesota, but all over the country. Texas has reported Medicare fraud of $220 million. Florida's got a $88 million fraud. Ohio has got... had to recover $644 million. Louisiana, Arkansas, Arizona, Georgia. I mean, there's Medicare and Medicaid fraud going on all over this country.
1: Yeah, exactly right. It's not just blue states. It's everywhere. And I think we're waking up to it as a country as to really how big it is. But I still think we have a long way to go. I think if I only worked on investigating fraud, like as a journalist, I probably could have stories for the next 3 years between California, Maine, where I've spent months reporting, Ohio. I've gotten other tips about two other states today, which you didn't mention. It sounds like it's everywhere. The question is how did this go on for so long? And nobody, red or blue, saw this. Just bilking our government out of billions. It's astounding. And taxpayers should be outraged.
0: Yeah, no. And people love to play the political football. But, Minnesota, what happened in Minnesota is outrageous, egregious. People should go to jail. I mean, just blatant fraud, taking advantage of people who, the money clearly was there for people who needed it. It didn't get to the people who needed it. It went to people who stole it. So, There's two, right? There's two crimes there. One, the people who didn't get helped, and then the people who stole it. But I don't know if one's worse than the other. It's just staggering that this has been going on, and you don't hear about the other states. I don't know. Did the federal government at all, and any of these people you talk about some of these other states, and are they going to be doing the same investigation in some of these other states, not just Minnesota?
1: Oh, yeah. So they're already doing it in California. I know they're, I've been reporting in Maine. They've gone after kind of freezing Medicaid dollars to Maine because Maine is a similar kind of response they're getting from the government there, Janet Mills, not really playing ball with this administration, not opening the books. And so it's kind of the same playbook. They're talking about Ohio. I think they've had action in possibly Washington State. I could be wrong about that. But, no, they said today, they're going everywhere. And I believe them. There's so much money that's involved here. It's like, man, if we can just curb this. It just shows you how broken our government is in certain parts of it. It's like...
0: The numbers are you laugh because you'd cry otherwise. This Amy Bach, who got 42 years today after stealing $250 million, is that money gone? Does she have to give it back? Does she have any of it to give back? How does that work?
1: I don't think she has any of it. I think that's personally, I don't know, but she's ordered to pay restitution. But there's of all these people that are being ordered to pay back this restitution. And by the way, she says she doesn't understand why they're throwing the book at her. The large percentage of the people that were perpetrating this, I think it's something here in Minnesota, was 88% of them were of Somali descent. Their sentences are very light comparatively, 12 months, 18 months, 30 months, and ordered to pay back a little bit in restitution. And what we're finding is that none of them are paying back restitution. Some of them are fleeing. It's a debacle from the start. The state laws in Minnesota, they can't claw back this money. So the feds will have to do it. And the feds are just not doing it yet. So,
0: yeah. Crazy story. Rich McHugh from News Nation, boots on the ground, talking to the people who are in the news and bringing it to us. Rich, good stuff as always. Thanks for checking in. Be safe, and we'll talk to you down the road.
1: Thank you. Have a good night.
0: You got it. Rich McHugh from News Nation, doing some legwork on this, getting some good stuff. But the big news today is that a number of indictments were handed down, as well as this woman in Minnesota, sentenced to 42 years. She was the leader of the Minnesota nonprofit. She was convicted in a staggering $250 million fraud case. Unbelievable. America at Night, we're just getting started. Back in a moment.
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0: All right. Thanks for joining us on a Thursday night. I know a lot of people are on the road and they're getting ready for Memorial Day weekend. And so you might be driving to grandma's house or you might be taking the night off, staying a little late. So we love the fact that you're staying up late with us. We'll be here tomorrow night as well. We are taking Monday off for Memorial Day, so a three-day weekend in store. But thanks for joining us tonight. New news out this week that the Trump administration has approved flavored vaping products, some new flavors, and that's a bit of a controversy. Now news comes out today that there may have been some PAC money that was given, and then a few days later there was a ruling on some of this stuff. But we're going to talk to a former FDA director who was in charge of tobacco products and the controversy of approving these fruit-flavored vapes. And what does that all mean? How safe is it? Does it really help you quit smoking? What about the kids? All of that type of stuff. We will get into that coming up this next half hour. It's actually a really interesting conversation. I don't vape. I don't really get vaping. I mean, I smoked 100 years ago, but haven't had a cigarette. Let's see, how long? I told this story the other day. I haven't had a cigarette in, well, it would have been 2005, December of 2005. I remember the last time I had a cigarette. That was the last time I had, but I was having like one. I'd have one every 3 weeks, but that was the last time I had one. I told this story the other night, as a matter of fact. I was telling a story about Larry King, and Larry King told a story on this very show that when he used to smoke, he smoked so often and had such a habit that he would smoke in the shower. Imagine, Larry King's taking a shower. He would have an ashtray on the outside of the curtain, in the soap dish outside the curtain, and he would stick his head outside of the curtain, have a lit cigarette in the ashtray, pick up the lit cigarette, take a puff, put it back into the ashtray, and then go back into the shower and then finish showering. That's a habit. And of course, then he had his heart attack, and he said that he stopped cold turkey on that day. But we're going to talk about vaping coming up this hour. And then next hour, Bill Cleveland. Bill's on the road. He's taken to the road early. Where is he in this crazy mixed up world? Bill Cleveland, Bill on the Road, our Thursday segment. We'll get to him. And then, of course, our open phones are in hour number three. So we got lots to get to. Thanks for sticking around. Phone calls and text messages are always welcome. 1-844-2-McGraw or 1-844-262-4729. I'll try and work your questions into the conversation. As always, stay right there. America at Night. We're just getting started.
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18: Fox News, I'm Chris DeMeo. NASCAR icon Kyle Busch has died.
19: He won 234 races across the sport's three national series, more than any driver in history, including 63 in the Cup Series.
18: Fox's Jay Berman. Busch's family said earlier on Thursday that he was hospitalized with severe illness. Kyle Busch was 41. Senate Republicans put off voting on a roughly $70 billion bill to fund immigration and enforcement agencies.
20: Republicans were on the verge of finally ending the ICE and Border Patrol funding impasse. But the president's $1.8 billion compensation fund killed the bill.
18: Fox's Chad Pergram on Capitol Hill. Republican leaders say they won't vote on the measure until they return from the Memorial Day recess the week of June 1st. And Republicans also calling off a vote on a war powers resolution bill that was on the verge of passing. 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
7: A better life with Dr. Sanjay Gupta.
8: In recent years, scientists have really dialed up the urgency to understand PFAS, sometimes referred to as forever chemicals because of how long they take to break down. The latest study found these chemicals may be aging men in their 50s and 60s a bit faster than men who are younger or older, or women of any age. Experts we talked to said the accumulation of PFAS may lower testosterone levels in men, impair sperm quality, and increase risks of testicular and kidney cancer. Women, it seems, just seem to be able to clear PFAS faster. Now, whether you're a man or a woman, trying to limit your exposure is a great idea. Three ways to do that. Filter your drinking water. Don't use non-stick cookware like Teflon, and avoid fast food packaging, which are sometimes coated with these chemicals. I'm Dr. Sanjay Gupta, helping you live a better life.
9: Market to talk about it is a man named Mitch Zeller, former director of the FDA Center for Tobacco Products. Mitch, welcome to America at Night. Thanks for joining us.
10: Thanks for having me, McGraw. Great to be with you.
9: Let's start with that news from earlier in the week, and then we can sort of talk about the news that's broke over the last couple of hours. And that is, what did they say, and what does this mean for vaping going forward?
10: A couple of things happened recently. First, there was reporting, which has been verified by leaked documents, that the folks at my former center at FDA, the Center for Tobacco Products, had concluded that one company's blueberry and mango-flavored vapes met the standard for marketing and had concluded that they should come to market. They were overruled through a political process involving the now former commissioner of FDA, Marty Makary. Makary overruled them and said, no, you can't authorize the blueberry and mango-flavored products. When the president found out, the president called Makary in on the carpet, and the president overruled Makary, and those products did get authorized. And the problem here is the politicization of what's supposed to be the independent application review process, where expert scientists and researchers, like an umpire in baseball, they just call balls and strikes. They follow the science and they follow the law. In this case, my former colleagues at FDA concluded that those products should be authorized, but they were overruled, I think, for very weak reasons, by the former commissioner. And I think it just undermines trust and faith and confidence in the integrity of the application review process.
9: Okay, just so I understand what you're saying, you think the blueberry and the mango should be authorized to be sold?
10: From the evidence that has been made public, and more evidence needs to be shared, it looks like The experts at FDA concluded that there was evidence of benefit. In other words, that a certain percentage of addicted adult cigarette smokers would switch to this product. That's the benefit of any of these alternative products, e-cigarettes, nicotine pouches, heated tobacco products, that there was evidence that a certain percentage of current smokers would switch, coupled with really interesting what's known as age-gating technology, a technology built into the e-cigarette that would make it, if not impossible, extremely difficult for a kid who got their hands on the products to be able to activate it and use it, because the adult who purchases the product has to download an app, scan a driver's license, and then for the e-cigarette to work, it has to be in close proximity to the purchaser's smartphone. So if a parent bought the product, activated it, left it on the coffee table, and then walked away, if a kid picked it up, they wouldn't be able to use it without it being in close proximity to the parent's smartphone. So the two critical elements, evidence of benefit and this age-gating risk mitigation technology, seem to be present in this application. And so I can understand why the experts at FDA said, yeah, this product should come to market.
9: Okay, so if the experts say it should come to market, why would somebody then at the FDA then say, no, it shouldn't? Well, I don't understand what's
10: the
9: holdup then.
10: That's a great question. And he's now the ex-commissioner of FDA. He resigned in lieu of being fired by the president. But the company that we're talking about here is a small e-cigarette company out of California known as GLAS, G-L-A-S, and they released internal documents that's kind of lay all of this out. And so the commissioner's office, in writing, overruled the experts at the Center for Tobacco Products in a very, very short memo that in my experience, was just inadequate. There was no public health rationale. There was no scientific basis whatsoever for overruling the decision. But the commissioner had that power, and he did it. And I think in this instance, it just showed how political the process had gotten once the experts had made their call that either it should come to market or should not come to market. And in this instance, they felt that these products should come to market.
9: Okay, so just so we're all understanding, because it's somewhat convoluted, the experts in the science said that, yes, this is safe enough to come to market. And then the regulators said, no, it shouldn't. President Trump then called ahead and said, why isn't this? And I know I get the argument that the president, it should be a separate organization and a separate entity, and regulators shouldn't be pressed one way or the other. But again, why would, if the science is good and the experts in the FDA say, okay, it should, why would this man not then approve it and then put his job on the line? Obviously, he has a good reason why he wouldn't want to. Shouldn't we be able to find out why?
10: Well, obviously, the only person who can answer that in any detail is the now former commissioner, sure. Marty Makary. But my understanding was that he was predisposed, that he had an understandable general concern about the appeal of flavored e-cigarettes to kids. I had that concern as center director. I have that concern right now. But you have to analyze each application on its facts. And it appears to me, based upon the information that has been made public, as I said, that there was evidence of benefit that a certain percentage of current adult cigarette smokers would switch to the products that contained the mango and blueberry flavoring. And because of the concern I think that we all have or should have about kids using these products, the technology that's been built into the product, I wouldn't say it makes it impossible for a kid to use it, but it would make it very, very difficult for a kid to use it. And most importantly, the career scientists at the Center for Tobacco Products at FDA had concluded that this met the standard for marketing, only to be overruled by the political head of the agency. And systems should not work that way.
9: Yeah, interesting. You're upset, or you're calling into question, even though you may disagree with the decision of the man who made it. It should be made independently, regardless of pressures from anyone else in the administration.
10: I think so. I served under the first Trump administration, and I worked with those same experts overseeing the applications back then. I retired in 2022. During the first Trump administration, There was never any pressure whatsoever when it came to the review of applications. That's different from making forward-looking policy if you're going to say certain flavors can't be in certain products. If you're going to make forward-looking policy in any administration, you have to go through a political clearance process. But that's not application review. Application review should be a sacrosanct process where the public should have confidence and faith that the career experts at agencies like FDA are doing their job, which means following the science and following the law. And any decision they make, some people are going to be happy and some people are going to be unhappy. You're not in the business as a regulator to satisfy one side or the other. Your job as a regulator is to follow the science and the law to the best of your ability. And from what I've seen, it looks like that's what happened here when it was up to the center to make the decision.
9: Yeah, I want to talk about actually vaping and the health of it and all that in a second. But there's quite a bit of a reporting on President Trump sort of putting his thumb on the scale. There's a New York Times article, whether you believe it or not, a number of people who talked who were familiar with this, where he had lunch with some of these industry executives, picked up the phone, called the director. A few moments later, the director resigned. And then a few moments after that, they then allowed the blueberry and the mango to be sold. So, I mean, it's there's a lot of evidence out there that President Trump did put his thumb on the scale.
10: I think if the reporting is true, and I believe the reporting, it goes beyond just the blueberry and mango flavored vapes of this one company. Because if the reporting is accurate, what also followed from that political access that some of the largest tobacco companies that are in the e-cigarette business had to the president was the issuance of a really dubious guidance that changes FDA's enforcement priorities when it comes to flavored e-cigarettes. It's a policy that makes absolutely no sense to me from a public health perspective. It's basically FDA saying, you can put your product on the market even if you don't have an authorization, as long as you meet the eligibility requirements of our guidance here. And that's not the way the law has been written. Congress wrote it in such a way that you can't put a product on the market until you get an authorization from the regulator. And for whatever reason, FDA put out this guidance that said, no, we won't take any enforcement action if you meet the criteria in this guidance, which means that they are permitting illegal, unauthorized products to be on the market, sitting side by side with the products that got their authorizations from FDA. So I'm not saying that there's a direct connection between the lobbying and the donations and the access, but it doesn't look right. It doesn't pass the smell test, and consumers should be concerned about the process by which that policy was created.
9: With this policy, is it just vapes and tobacco, or does it go into anything else like Khartoum or bath salts or anything else like that?
10: It only affects two categories of products that FDA regulates as tobacco products, e-cigarettes and a newer category of products known as nicotine pouches, these little sachet products that have nicotine and flavoring in them but actually don't have any tobacco in them. The policy affects those two categories only.
9: Is vaping, how healthy or unhealthy is vaping compared to cigarettes?
10: If you're a pack-a-day smoker and you've been smoking for decades and you can completely switch to an e-cigarette, there's absolutely no question that you will be significantly reducing your risk of disease, whatever the long-term risks associated with e-cigarettes turn out to be. We don't know yet because they haven't been around long enough. But there's two critical questions that you have to ask when it comes to any category of product. Who is using it and how is it being used? So on the benefit side, in the example of the mango and the blueberry products, there was evidence that a certain percentage of current smokers would switch. That's on the benefit side. On the risk side, what is the evidence that if you put one of these products on the market, that people who shouldn't be using it will start to use it, namely children and adolescents? So we can't look at e-cigarettes in the abstract. We have to consider the benefits and the risks, and the job of the regulator is to assess and to weigh the benefits and the risks. But if you're talking about an addicted smoker and they can completely switch, they'd be switching to a significantly less harmful product.
9: Are we seeing people who never smoke start vaping?
10: Yes. Yes, I think a sizable percentage of current adult vapers today never smoked, E-cigarettes are not without risk, but they are initiating on a product that is less harmful than if they had started smoking cigarettes. But that's not that. There's no benefit there. There's absolutely no benefit. The only benefit is if you can get someone who's using a more harmful product to switch to a less harmful product.
9: Yeah. Are there less harmful vapes than others? In other words, is there a vape light or a vape flavor that is worse for you than some other flavor?
10: I don't think we know the answer to that question. There are differences between products, though, when it comes to how they're constructed, and the compounds of concern that can wind up in the aerosol or the vapor. And again, that's the purpose of what we call pre-market review of applications. A company assembles all of its science, submits it to FDA on a pre-market basis, meaning don't sell the product until you get an authorization. And some e-cigarette products have gone through a robust scientific review and gotten their authorization, and some haven't because something came up in the review of the application that led the experts at the agency to conclude that it should not be on the market. So it's very much fact and product specific.
9: Mitch Zeller with us, a couple more minutes, former director of the FDA Center for Tobacco Products. Mitch, I see vaping shops where there are individual shops where people go in to buy the cigarettes and the vape and all that. How come we don't see them in convenience stores, big box stores, supermarkets, and the like?
10: Well, they can be sold. If it's an authorized product, it can be sold anywhere. There's no legal reason why the authorized products can't be sold in any of the outlets that you just mentioned. The big problem with the e-cigarette market today is that the market is dominated by completely illegal flavored disposable vaping products, almost all of which were produced and shipped from China. That is the big issue. But for an FDA authorized product, there's no restriction on what type of retail outlet can sell it.
9: So the vapes we see, many of them are illegal and not regulated. And not regulated and coming in from China.
10: That is correct. And so I'm going to make a non-political criticism of the federal government, because this was true under the Biden administration and it's true now under the Trump administration. Why haven't they made enforcement against those products the number one priority? They're doing nickel and dime cases against retailers. They're seizing some product at the ports, but there's a limited number of the middleman, the wholesaler, the distributor, that's responsible for transporting a completely illegal product to the tens or hundreds of thousands of retail outlets that are out there, or into the warehouses for online sales. And it's been a failure of the federal government that they haven't taken illicit vapes more seriously, because they are dominating the market, not just here, but in many countries around the world.
9: With this new ruling, we talked about earlier, and I got about a minute here. With this new ruling, will American tobacco companies now get into the vaping business, or have they been in the vaping business?
10: They already are. What this unfortunate guidance document does is say, for any company, small, medium, or large, you have a pending application, you meet the eligibility requirements, your product is still illegal and unauthorized, and you shouldn't put it on the market, but if you put it on the market, we won't take any enforcement action against you. So it creates a new problem, and it does nothing to solve for the existing problem of all those illicit flavored vapes from China.
9: Wow, you pull a thread and you get six more stories out of this. Mitch Zeller, former director of the FDA Center for Tobacco Products. Fascinating conversation, Mitch. Thanks for joining us. Good luck down the road, and I'm sure we'll be talking in the future.
10: Awesome. Thanks for having me. Take care.
9: You got it. Fascinating conversation. America at Night, back in a moment.
11: America at Night with McGraw-Millhaven.
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9: That was a pretty interesting conversation about vapes and vape products. We've come a long way from your uncle taking asking you to take money off the nightstand and go over to the local pharmacy and buy yourself a pack of buy me a pack of Marlboro Reds and buy yourself some baseball cards while you're at it. Yes, that happened to me. I was trying to figure out how old I was when that happened to me. Maybe I was seven, maybe eight. Wasn't six. Maybe I was seven. But I remember vividly. Hey, McGraw, go. I got some money on my dresser over there. Why don't you go take some money? Go get me some Marlboro Reds and get yourself a pack of baseball cards. And I was more than happy to do it. You had to cross the street and everything, and the pharmacy sold it to you. The pharmacy was selling Marlboro Reds to a seven-year-old because, of course, I wasn't buying it for myself. I was buying the baseball cards for myself, and I was buying the Marlboro Reds for my uncle, my godfather. What a story. All right. That's going to do it for hour number one. Stay right there. We got lots more to get to. Hey, a heartwarming story next hour about a bunch of Americans who go down to Mexico who try and counsel Mexican gang members to give up the gang lifestyle and take a different path. Plus, Bill Cleveland, Bill on the Road. Where is he in this crazy mixed up world? We'll check in with him next hour as well. And then, of course, it's open phones. Is it the start of the Memorial Day weekend? A lot of people are starting to take their foot off the gas pedal and slow down. So thanks for joining us. Our executive director is Alex Hinton. Our engineer tonight is Richard Good. I'm McGraw-Milhaven. This is America at Night on Westwood One.
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27: Lending a helping hand. I'm Chris DeMeo, Fox News. President Trump announcing he's ordering the Pentagon to send 5,000 additional troops to Poland. Fox's Jackie Heinrich has more from the White House.
28: It comes just days after the Pentagon abruptly called off the deployment of 4,000 troops, despite some of their equipment already being sent there, citing plans to reduce the brigade combat teams across Europe. The vice president fielded a lot of questions about this on Monday with Polish officials, NATO allies, and some Republican lawmakers expressing concern, being unnerved, calling Poland a model ally with their high defense spending.
27: Earlier this month, the administration ordered the Pentagon to pull 5,000 soldiers from Germany. NASCAR legend Kyle Busch has died. He won more races than anyone ever across NASCAR's series.
29: 234 wins. He also won the Cup Series in 2015 and 2019. NASCAR, the Busch family, and Childress Racing, it says Kyle was a rare talent. One who comes along once in a generation. He was fierce. He was passionate. He was immensely skilled, and he cared deeply about the sport and fans. Busch appeared to be ill just a couple of weeks ago over at Watkins Glen when he radioed his team during a race and asked for a doctor to meet him after the checkered flag. Reports at the time suggested his cough was substantial. And of course, he underwent treatment for that this week. His team called it a severe illness. Kyle is survived by his wife, Samantha. Samantha, his 11-year-old son, Brexton, and his 4-year-old daughter, Lennox.
27: Fox's Kevin Cork, no cause of death was given for the 41-year-old. SpaceX scrubbed the 12th test flight of its massive Starship rocket tonight. It'll try again tomorrow from the new launch pad at the company's facility in Starbase, Texas. The landmark launch is scheduled just ahead of the company's planned IPO in June. 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
8: There's something I'd like to talk to you about today, something that's been circulating on the internet that's become a real problem. Deep fake videos of me endorsing products that I've never even heard of and I have no relationship with whatsoever. Let me tell you clearly, these videos are scams. They are designed to take your money. Now, a couple things you should keep in mind. If something sounds too good to be true, it probably is. When you look at these videos, if they don't seem natural, if there's something off about them, the audio or the video, it's probably AI generated. And if you come across something that does pique your interest, see if you can find evidence of it from other sources. I promise you this, if I discover something incredible that you need to know about, I'm going to talk about it somewhere that you can easily find, not on some shady social media site. I'm Dr. Sanjay Gupta, helping you live a better life.
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0: phone calls, and a little bit later on this hour, Bill Cleveland. Bill is somewhere in this crazy mixed up world. We'll find out where he is and what he's doing and where he's causing trouble. But this segment, we're going to talk about a man who puts his money where his mouth is and is on the front lines. Our guest is Greg Harris. He's executive director of an organization called Counteract International. He has previously had a senior leadership at the U.S. Department of Justice. He's worked in the Bush administration, and he was a press secretary at one point to U.S. Senator John Ashcroft. Greg Harris, welcome to America at Night.
1: Hey, McGraw. Thanks for having me.
0: Tell me about this organization, Counteract. What does it do, and what's its purpose?
1: Yeah, it's been around for 25 years, and it's to help orphaned, abused, and incarcerated youth in Central America achieve life turnarounds. A businessman in the Hampton Roads area of Virginia started it 25 years ago. He was looking for somewhere where he could serve orphans, actually, and he sent out a message to his international business network, and he got one response from somebody in El Salvador, said, "We have some orphans down here. Be happy to show you around." So this businessman, Greg Garrett, got on a plane, went down, looked around, and found the biggest need was in the government-run orphanages. So that's where the mission started. And then as it went on, the governments of El Salvador and Honduras and now Guatemala said, "We need help in our juvenile justice detention centers as well." And so over the years, it grew into that, and that's where we are today in 13 juvenile detention centers across the Northern Triangle countries of Central America, partnering with the governments to go in and help their youth.
0: How did you get involved with this?
1: Yeah, so my background varies quite a bit. I first started out in TV news and then transitioned, like you said in the intro, to media work on Capitol Hill, and then on to the Department of Justice, where I ended up in the Office of Juvenile Justice and Delinquency Prevention, and got to know about the work of juvenile justice and really developed a heart for it. So, but there were gaps, of course, you know, even though that hundreds of millions of dollars were being spent on delinquency prevention programs, there were kids still falling through the cracks, and it really couldn't touch the life transformation piece, right? Government can feed the stomach, but it can't fill the soul. So there were good programs going on, but I knew there were more. And, of course, at that time, you know, President Bush had the faith-based initiative where government could partner with faith-based organizations to deliver those services on an equal footing with other organizations. So when I got out of government, I went on to the other side, to the faith-based organization side. And that's where it's real fulfilling to see these kids' lives turn around through the services that are offered to them.
0: Yeah, Greg Harris with us, executive director of an organization called Counteract International. Now, you're out with a book. The book is called Counteract, Walking Alongside Incarcerated Youth in Central America for Prison to Purpose. You go to Central American prisons and talk to gang members and people who are incarcerated? How you can't just walk in and sit down and say, "Let's start talking," right? I mean, there has to be a whole process to this, no?
1: Well, so we developed a partnership with the government, and they are so open to have an outside organization like ours come in to provide services, rehabilitation services to the youth. But yes, you're right. These are tough, tough juvenile detention centers with many gang members in them. But they are so hungry for someone to believe in them. I remember one story when I was in El Salvador detention center. One of the first times I went in, and it was kind of like you're talking about it. You know, a little afraid to go in, a little nervous, didn't know what to expect. But just started talking to the kids through a translator. And after I got done talking to one kid, I started talking to another one. And this other kid, the first kid came back to me with this frozen banana on a stick covered in chocolate. He had gone back to his room and got together whatever change he had, gone to the canteen and bought a choco banana to bring to me just because I spent 5 minutes talking to him. And that's the real heart of this work, is having a relationship with the kids. You know, you can go in and put down a program or a service or curriculum, but these kids want to know how much you care before how much you know, to use an old phrase.
0: Are these kids going to get out of jail at some point? Are they there indefinitely?
1: They will get out. They do get out. Usually.

0: usually because they're juveniles, right? And so they get out usually when they're 18. And so our work doesn't stop at the prison wall. That's really the crucial piece of it is when they go back to the communities and they're not living in a confined space anymore when their schedules are dictated. Now they're free to go back out to, go back to the old neighborhoods, go back to the old gangs if they will. But so they need a mentor and a guide to show them education opportunities, connect them to employment opportunities, and walk alongside them in that reintegration process.
1: The book is called Counteract, Walking Alongside Incarcerated Youth in Central America from Prison to Purpose. Greg, how many people and how many kids are we talking about? How many chances are you and your organization have to interact with these children?
0: So like I said, we've been around 25 years, but 10 years ago in 2016, we launched what we call our Success Academy inside these juvenile detention centers. We have 13 of them across the three countries, and over those 10 years, we've had 3,000 kids go through the program. And right now, there are about 300 in the program, along with another 200 outside in the community that our success coaches walk alongside.
1: I know you well enough to know that you track the results. What kind of results are you getting from this type of service?
0: If a kid goes through a program behind bars, completes the Success Academy, and then agrees to work with a success coach for at least 6 months, the recidivism rate is essentially zero. And it's all voluntary, right? Once they're behind bars, it's not mandated. They can come if they want. They don't have to. And same when they get out. But if they have that heart and desire to turn around their lives, because they know that if they don't, one of three things is probably going to happen to them. They're going to end up in an adult prison eventually. They're going to have an early death. Or they're going to try to run to the U.S. border. That was easier a couple years ago than it is now. But still, those are the three choices that they have if they don't do something at that pivotal point when they're a teen to turn around their life.
1: How much of these kids are really bad seeds and bad actors, and how much of them were sort of caught up in the circumstances, right? A Mexican gang forced them into the life of being a gang, and how much of them are there by accident or by circumstance and or by, is anybody really a bad seed?
0: No, that's a great question. And, we have a chapter in the book called Born Into the Battle, and so many of them are born into these situations. Into the poverty, into the crime and violence, into the broken homes, into, a lack of education and employment opportunities. So, they're starting way behind the start line when they are born, and they have a lot of catching up to do. And so, you'll find that some of them have committed very serious crimes, homicides, and some are in there for petty theft. And, there are some minimum security juvenile detention centers and some maximum juvenile detention centers. But the vast majority of them are there for, gang-related crimes like extortion. They're the kids who were, started out at 12 years old, sometimes even 8 years old, going out and collecting the gang tax from the local businesses. So that's what most of them are in there for.
1: Yeah. Could an organization like this work in the United States?
0: There are organizations like this that do go into some of the juvenile detention centers in the U.S., and that's why our niche is in Central America, because there is nothing for these kids essentially when they're behind bars. The departments of education come in and do, try to keep them going through to get their high school degrees or just give them some sort of education. But there's no real life skills, leadership skills, faith-based studies for them. And so that's the holistic approach that we take. You know, we try to develop their self and restore their relationships with their families and their friends and give them a skill that they can take out to the marketplace once they're released and connect them back to their creator. So, because we are a faith-based organization.
1: Yeah, the book is called Counteract, Walking Alongside Incarcerated Youth in Central America for Prison and Purpose. Yeah, two more questions here, Greg. I want to talk about the faith part of this. The faith is obviously very important. That's why you do it. And this probably might be the first time they ever hear anything about Jesus and God and religion and taking a different path. So you're sort of opening up them probably to a whole new world.
0: Yeah, it is a broad range. There are some, you know, who grew up Catholic. There are some whose grandmothers may have taken them to church. But there are a lot who have no faith background. And so hearing that there is a God that loves them and a Savior who came to save them is a new concept. And that is really one of the toughest lessons for them, quite frankly, is when we get into the issue of forgiveness. They can't wrap their heads around it because they've grown up in this revenge culture where you did it to me, I'm going to do it to you and your family, and the cycle of violence just continues. So to step in and break that with forgiveness is a big deal.
1: Greg Harris, the book is called Counteract, Walking Alongside Incarcerated Youth in Central America for Prison and Purpose. You can get it online, Amazon books, as well as other online storefronts. Greg, let me ask you this question. You go down to these prisons in Central America to change these children's lives, but I suspect your life has been changed doing this work.
0: Yeah, you know, first of all, we have a team of about, they're all locals who work for us in the three countries, local Salvadorans, Hondurans, Guatemalans, who go into the detention centers every day to work with the youth to develop that consistent presence. And so they're the real heroes to me, to watch them go into these tough places and do the work that they do at very little pay. But the other piece of it then is to see the youth turn around, like this one young woman who went through our Success Academy just a few years ago, and we helped when she got out, you know, buy a sewing machine for her so she could start earning a living by sewing. And then we saw her dedication, and she wanted to go on to college, so we provided a scholarship, and now she's going to law school at night, and then we connected her to a job in the judicial system. So she's working during the day at the judicial system. She's going to law school at night. She has a storefront for the clothes that she's making that she sells on the weekends. So those are the stories that keep me going.
1: Greg, where can we get the book?
0: You can get it at your favorite retailer, Amazon, Barnes & Noble, Walmart, at the publisher, Westbow Press, or you can stop by our website, counteract.org.
1: What a wonderful, wonderful story. And you know what? There's great stories out there. You just got to find them. The new book is called Counteract, Walking Alongside Incarcerated Youth in Central America from Prison to Purpose. Greg Harris. Greg, good luck. Be safe. Thanks for checking in. What a wonderful story.
0: Thanks, Miguel.
1: You got it. America at Night, back in a moment.
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12: This is America at Night with McGraw-Milhaven.
1: Karl Rove, legendary GOP operative, is now warning that President Trump and the Republicans could be in some serious trouble for the midterms. The new article in the Wall Street Journal, Karl Rove, under the headline, Gerrymandering Isn't Enough for the GOP, Karl Rove noted that the redistricting efforts do not put the GOP majority in safe territory. He says Democrats lead on the generic congressional ballot by 6.5%. That is according to Nate Silver, 11 points by the latest New York Times Siena poll. But Rove blames President Trump. He says GOP's chances are getting worse if Trump's approval numbers continue to keep declining. They're already dangerously low. Making things worse are Mr. Trump's erratic late-night missives. The president comes under more comes across as a heckler at a UFC match than a reassuring wartime commander in chief. These are the words of Karl Rove. Karl Rove is saying this. Mitch McConnell, let's see if I can pull up his quotes today. Mitch McConnell is the former majority leader in the United States Senate. He has had scathing comments today about this $1.8 billion fund. I'll see if I can pull that up. I don't know if I can pull that up in time, but he had some scathing comments about that today. So President Trump taking some shrapnel from some more traditional Republicans. Personally, I don't think the man cares. He's running his own game. He's never really been a Republican, and he's never really played within the confines of the Republican Party, and that's probably why his supporters love him. But he is a man that is running his own game, so to speak. And the more traditional Karl Roves of the world calling him out for it. So interesting to see as we sort of still a long way away from the midterms, but kind of interesting nonetheless. I mean, if a Democrat was saying it, it's not really news. But when Karl Rove comes out and say it, kind of makes you want to at least, whoa, wait, what did he say? All right, stay right there. When we come back, Bill Cleveland is going to join us. Bill on the Road. One of our favorite segments of the week. Bill, I believe, is somewhere in Iowa, but we'll find out here in a minute. And then it's open phones next hour. Whatever you want to talk about, whatever you want to say, it's open phones. Yes, it is not the easiest to watch a Knicks playoff game while hosting a show. But by golly, I can do two things at once. I don't know what you're talking about. Fully focused on the show. America at Night. Stay right there. Back in a moment.
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9: Fox News, I'm Sue Guzman. NASCAR legend Kyle Busch has died suddenly at the age of 41. It was announced earlier today that he had been hospitalized with a severe illness. Busch won his final race last Friday in a truck series event in Dover, Delaware.
10: Kyle Busch wins at Dover for the fifth time in his career.
11: All right. Yeah, baby.
12: That's awesome. Very good.
11: Yeah, for him. Way to go.
9: The call on FS1, Busch's career ranking ninth in NASCAR history. He was a two-time series season champion. Federal prosecutors in Chicago dropping charges against four ICE protesters.
13: The decision comes after U.S. Attorney Andrew Boutros met with a federal judge over redacted grand jury transcripts, revealing he was unaware until recently of alleged misconduct, including a prosecutor meeting with a grand juror outside of proceedings, calling the conduct upsetting.
9: America's listening to Fox News.
14: If Iran does not agree to give what has been agreed to, President Trump says, the bombing starts at a much higher level in intensity than it was before.
15: No nuclear-armed Iran, free flow of trade through the Straits of Hormuz. Whether that's tomorrow or a few weeks down the road, we know where we're going.
16: The main problem White House officials are having with these talks, if they make a deal with one faction claiming to be in control of Iran, it's possible some other faction rejects it and keeps fighting or keeps trying to develop a nuclear weapon.
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20: You know, one of the weirder things I've seen on social media lately is parents feeding their babies butter, like whole sticks of butter. They swear that it helps them feel fuller after meals and get a good night's sleep, among other things. There's actually something to this. You know, butter is full of fat, which a rapidly growing infant needs, but eating butter all the time results in, quote, boxing out other important nutrients they need as well. Spokesperson for the Academy of Nutrition and Dietetics told us she recommends half a teaspoon to a teaspoon melted and then added to a puree. Or as they get older, you can drizzle oil or melted butter over cooked vegetables, she told us. We never say just give butter by itself, and it's not the only source of fat she would recommend. Avocados, hummus, fish, they are great sources of fat as well, and also great foods to introduce. I'm Dr. Sanjay Gupta, helping you live a better life.
8: News and information, KLIF.
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12: Hey, it's Thursday, and I know a lot of people are taking off early and hitting the road, so Bill on a Thursday is perfect. Bill Cleveland, our traveling correspondent, America at Night's traveling correspondent. The website is Bill on the Road. Bill Cleveland, welcome back, my friend.
21: Hello there, and good evening from Chile, Iowa. They haven't heard of summertime here in Iowa yet. It's still cold.
12: Where are you in Iowa? Iowa is a big, beautiful place.
21: It sure is. Yeah, I'm in a town called Clear Lake, Iowa. So I would be, if you know where Des Moines is located, I would be to the east. I guess it would be northeast of Des Moines. But yeah, like a crazy snap of like 50 degree weather up here. It was 90 degrees last week where I was. So I wasn't really, I didn't prepare. I was not prepared, McGraw.
12: I haven't been to Clear Lake, Iowa. I've driven through Clear Lake, Iowa. What is that, Interstate 35 that goes through Clear Lake, Iowa?
21: Close enough.
12: I was on my way to Minneapolis from St. Louis, and I just took like 35 all the way straight up. And that sort of upper Midwest is kind of beautiful country. You kind of feel like you're sort of elevated, even though it's sort of a vista. But what are you doing in Clear Lake, Iowa? What's going on?
21: Well, Clear Lake, Iowa, for folks who are true music buffs, will know that it's a pretty historic place. It's home of the Surf Ballroom, and this is a place that I have always wanted to come and just happened to kind of be along my route, so I decided to spend a day in Clear Lake. And the Surf Ballroom is historic because it was the place where Buddy Holly had his final concert in February of 1959. And I guess I should back up just a little bit. So I've been to, I guess now, all of the real historic Buddy Holly sites. I've been down to Lubbock, Texas, his hometown. I've, you know, seen his grave. Went to Clovis, New Mexico, which is where the Norman Petty recording studios are, where he, you know, recorded his early songs. I've been to the childhood house where his best friend lived, where they wrote some of their early songs. But I'd never been to the Surf Ballroom. And so February 1959, of course, we know, as the song says, the day the music died. Right. And the Surf Ball, first of all, I was stunned at how big this venue is. Right. It's huge. It holds like 2000 people. And they've got these, you know, just old school like booths all the way around. And then, of course, a huge dance floor and still the original stage with the red curtains and everything. And it's just full of history. And if you know anything about that that night where they had their last concert and, of course, their tour where they were going through Iowa, and they really had a rough time of it. They're in some pretty bad weather. They're traveling in tour buses as part of this winter dance party tour. The Big Bopper, Richie Valens, Waylon Jennings was part of Buddy Holly's band. He wasn't a famous person necessarily at the time, and some other artists. And they just had a real rough go of it. And so Clear Lake was the last stop on their tour, and or last on this particular part of the tour. And so Buddy Holly decided to charter a plane that night. And if you know anything about the story, you'll know there were two other seats on that plane. All right. And Waylon Jennings infamously, or whatever, gave up his seat to the Big Bopper, who he had the flu. OK, so he went on the plane. Richie Valens won a coin toss with a guy named Tommy Alsop, who was from Holly's band. So those three guys went on the plane. And then, you know, an hour or two after the show had ended, as we all know now, the plane crashed here in Clear Lake, Iowa.
12: And so they also, they have a marking in the cornfield, do they not? Are you going to go see that?
21: I've actually seen that on a previous trip, yes. So there's a memorial, and it's pretty cool. They have these a gigantic replica of Buddy Holly's glasses at the it's about a mile from the actual crash site, so you'll see that, and then you can walk along the fence line to the actual spot where the plane went down. And kind of cool, today I got to meet the guy who actually owns that land, and he gave me a tour of the surf ballroom, and we walked around and we went backstage, and you know, showed me where the, you know, where the coin flip took place, right? We're standing right in the doorway where Richie Valens was signing autographs for fans and everything, and then right behind him was, you know, the guys and all the commotion about who was going to get on the plane and so forth, and they had their coin toss right there. And then, you know, standing on that stage and looking out was pretty neat, kind of a goosebump moment if you're a music fan. And then all throughout the building they have all of these really great photographs and, of course, old posters from not just that winter dance party, but other folks who would perform there over the years. That was pretty neat to see. And then one cool thing, so they saved the payphone where Buddy Holly made his final phone call. He would always apparently check in with his wife at a venue, when he would get to a venue. And so that would have been the last phone call that he made. So they have the payphone just kind of glassed off, which is, you know, kind of cool. And then right next door, this just opened like a year ago, not even a year ago. They built this really cool, like, visitor center / museum. And, they have like artifacts. So for example, some of the things that were saved from the plane crash. So like, a suitcase that the Big Bopper happened to be carrying, or a briefcase, I think. And then like a billfold that one of the guys had. And then just, you know, guitars and autographed photos. And they have a really cool, like, interactive thing that they, had built where you sit down. It's like a 10-minute documentary, and it goes through the history of the surf ballroom and then also talks about that night. And it's interactive in that after the show's over, you can walk up to this gigantic screen and you can touch any of the things that pop up to, like, learn more information about, like, some of the artists or, you know, that particular tour or things like that. But just a really neat experience. And if you're a music fan, certainly if you're a Buddy Holly fan, like, this is a must-see. Like, you have to come and see this place.
12: So is the Surf Ballroom still in use as a concert venue?
21: It is, yeah. So, and it's gone through different owners over the years, and I believe it's, you know, sat dormant for quite some time, and, you know, somebody else purchased it, and so on and so forth. But yeah, so it's still a concert venue, and it is pretty neat when you look up at the wall. They have all these people who had performed there signing autographs and things like that, you know, autograph pictures and stuff. So, I mean, I saw, you know, all kinds of artists, and then, you know, modern day folks as well. It's, you know, it seats 2,000 people, so you have these little booths, which I posted a photo of me in one of these booths earlier. It's kind of funny, like, you know, in the 50s, people were a little smaller, and apparently their posture was better, because these wooden booths, I mean, they are straight up, no give. And so that was kind of fun. But they still rent those out, of course. And then, of course, you can buy, like, you know, general admission tickets, I guess, to, you know, be on the dance floor. But a neat venue. And like I said, this museum that they just opened up is really cool. So a really neat experience.
12: What happened with the plane? It was a snowy night. It was a snowy, windy night. Is that what happened? And then they just bad weather?
21: Yeah. So if I remember correctly, they wanted to charter a plane. Well, Buddy Holly wanted to charter a plane because, like I mentioned earlier, like, they had just really had a rough go of it. Like, people were getting sick and, like, frostbite. The bus didn't have, like, adequate heating that they were on for all these stops and everything, and they're tired. And so Holly decided to charter this plane, and I believe when they reached out to the plane company, locally, they, like, he was either like a backup pilot or something like that. And I was reading, like, the guy that was the pilot, like, was prone to vertigo and stuff. And then of course you have the weather, which, you know, they said it was okay, but they didn't know about, like, storms that were kind of in the area. And so, yeah. So, I mean, there were a lot of things. This didn't have to happen. Like, there were a lot of things that went wrong. And yeah, just a really sad, cause he was, you know, my God, he was just such a young guy. I don't know his exact age, but I mean, was it like 22 or something? I mean, he was really young and really, really sad. Man. And, you know, and talking with the folks at the museum and at the ballroom today, you know, Clear Lake for a long time really just didn't, I'm not going to say they didn't have anything to do with this, but they were almost kind of, I don't know if embarrassed is the word, or they didn't want to really bring attention to it because it's, you know, kind of a sad story. And then, but now in recent years, they're kind of embracing it and, you know, celebrating the music history as opposed to focusing too much on the bad part of it.
12: You know, I could see that. It's sort of unseemly to see it as a tourist trap, this tragedy, and
21: right.
12: taking advantage of it. But, you know, it's somewhat cathartic. And I only know Buddy Holly from the movies, right? And I wasn't around in 1959, but the movies, right? The Buddy Holly movie, the Ritchie Valens movie. Those are great songs that sort of still, you know, they were very popular in the 80s and the 90s, and still today they're great songs. And these artists were cut down in the youth, and it's just what would have been if they would have lived. It's a sad, sad story.
21: Well, but I mean, even the Beatles will tell you that Buddy Holly was one of their influences, you know. And so that's pretty cool. I'll tell you a couple quick little fun facts I learned. So in Lubbock, when you go to his grave site, for example, you'll notice that on the grave, his last name is spelled correctly. So his last name is spelled Holly, H-O-L-L-E-Y. That's the correct spelling. But apparently, if I remember correctly, he had signed a recording contract and they spelled his name wrong, H-O-L-L-Y. And he decided to keep that. So that's kind of an interesting little fun fact. The other is, you mentioned some of his early songs. So if you go to the Buddy Holly Center in Lubbock, right next door, they have moved the childhood home of one of his buddies and one of the original Crickets. His name was Jerry Allison. And this is the home where they would hang out as kids and they would write some of these songs. And apparently one day they had gone to a John Wayne movie. And in the John Wayne movie, John Wayne says several times throughout the film, that'll be the day. That was his quote. That was my John Wayne impersonation, by the way. That'll be the day. And so when they went to write their song, that was the name of the song. That'll be the day. And so it came from a John Wayne movie. I thought that was kind of cool.
12: Speaking of movies, you've seen the Buddy Holly story with Gary Busey.
21: I have, yes. Yeah,
12: that movie.
21: Yeah, I've seen that.
12: Yeah, that movie. Gary Busey is fantastic in that. I mean, if there's ever been an actor that has just encompassed the role and just the mannerisms and the glasses and the mystique, and Gary Busey was best he's ever done was that Buddy Holly story.
21: Yeah, and another thing too. You're talking about just video. They have at this museum next to the ballroom. They have like some old archive video Buddy Holly on stage, and there's not really much video of him at all, and so it was really neat to see some of that stuff I had never seen before. They had it as part of this exhibit, so just a really neat experience all the way around.
12: You know, I have this ongoing debate with my buddies. I've seen the Buddy Holly story a couple times, and it ends where the plane takes off, and it, you know, it sort of ends, but I vaguely remember an alternate ending, not where Buddy Holly lives, but it ends different. The movie ends differently. And my friends always make fun of me that you know, they think I am hallucinating, but I'm convinced there was another ending to that movie that they released. It just ended differently. But that movie was great. I love that movie.
21: Yeah, no, it's a sad story, but it is, you know, that was 67 years ago. Like, that's crazy that it happened that long ago. And
12: it's 67 years ago, and you're still wanting to go visit the place where it happened, right?
21: Exactly.
12: I mean, that's
21: absolutely. I selfless plug here. So I have a book out called The Ultimate American Music Bucket List. And so this came out a few years ago. And so anybody that's interested in music sites like this, I have all of them, like recording studios and homes you can tour and statues of musicians and all this stuff. And I had been to like 95% of the things. So one of them in the book that I had never gone to was the Surf Ballroom. So I wanted to, that was on my bucket list from the bucket list book. I was able to check that off today. So that was pretty good.
12: The man is a prolific author. He's got the ultimate American music bucket list. And of course, his newest one is rocketing up the charts. Presidential Road Trips, 100 Places to Explore and Experience the History of American Presidents. You got any book signings coming up anywhere?
21: I had one today. Yeah, I had a nice group. I did have, now this lady's probably not listening. Occasionally you have like a weird thing that'll happen. So I'm giving my talk and everything's going well. But this woman, she was a little older and just no filter. And she's just talking through my presentation and just, you know, and nothing like bad, but she would just start interjecting things as though she and I were just having a one-on-one conversation. And I had to talk over her and like ignore this lady as I'm talking to this big group of people. And it was just so bizarre. That has never happened to me before, where somebody just keeps talking over me the entire time. It was so weird. And but they bought a lot of books because I think they felt bad for me, which is fine, you know, and I'll eat it up. But yeah, it was weird, man. It was weird. But
12: so anyway, you had a whatever. Book signing in Clear Lake, Iowa today.
21: Yep, I got one tomorrow down in near Winterset, hometown of we just talked about James, what's his name? John Wayne. John Wayne's hometown, birthplace, Winterset, Iowa. Yep, headed there tomorrow.
12: All right. I'm out of time, but I'd love to talk about, yeah. I'd love to find out more about Don McLean's song and how he wrote it and why he wrote it. And, you know, because, I mean, was it called The Day the Music Died before the movie, before the song, or the song sort of dubbed it?
21: The song is called American Pie. And so The Day the Music Died is just part of the, you know.
12: Yeah, one part of the lyrics.
21: But, and they'll have actually a statue of Don McLean, I think, this year or next year in front of the Surf Ballroom. In tribute to him in that song. Yep.
12: All right. Bill on the Run, or Bill on the Road, I should say. Bill on the Road. Books are everywhere. And you can find out more. You can follow him along on his journey across America, BillOnTheRoad.com. Bill Cleveland, good stuff. Be safe. We'll check in with you next Thursday.
21: Okay. Sounds good. See you later.
12: America at Night, back in a moment.
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12: All right, that's going to do it for us here for hour number two. By the way, I found that Mitch McConnell quote that I was trying to find earlier. Former Senate Republican leader Mitch McConnell slammed Acting Attorney General Todd Blanche today. Here's what he said. Quote, so the nation's top law enforcement official is asking for a slush fund to pay people who assaulted cops? Utterly stupid, morally wrong, take your pick. Mitch McConnell in a strongly worded statement going after Acting Attorney General Todd Blanche. So a little bit of infighting going on with the Republican Party. So you got that going on. And, of course, a whole lot of other news going on. But things are starting to wind down a little bit and people starting to take their foot off the gas pedal as they sort of start to celebrate Memorial Day, the first weekend, right? The official kickoff for summer. I was at a baseball game today with the little one. I'll tell you about that when we come back. But open phones next hour. Start lining up the calls. We'd love to hear from you. We love new callers. We love first-time callers. We love text messages. 1-844-2-McGraw. 1-844-262-4729 or 1-844-2-McGraw. America at Night. Our executive director is Alex Hinton. Our engineer tonight is Richard Good. I'm McGraw Millhaven. This is America at Night on Westwood One.
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16: Mourning the loss of a NASCAR great. I'm Sue Guzman, Fox News. Two-time NASCAR Cup Series champion Kyle Busch has died. Fox's Christina Coleman reports.
17: The motorsports world shaken by his sudden loss. Busch was hospitalized earlier this week with a severe illness. His family has asked for privacy. Now, the week prior, he was battling a sinus cold. He radioed for medical help during a race on May 10th. His family, NASCAR, and Richard Childress Racing released a joint statement on his tragic loss. They said the entire NASCAR family is heartbroken. They described Busch as fierce and passionate. They said his sharp wit and competitive spirit sparked a deep emotional connection with race fans of every age. Denny Hamlin wrote on X, "Absolutely cannot comprehend this news. We just need to think of his family during this time. We love you, KB."
16: Busch finished 17th at Dover International Speedway Sunday. America's awaiting President Trump's next move on Iran after he told reporters he'll give Iran a couple of days to make a deal or face a new round of strikes. The latest from Fox's Jackie Heinrich.
18: We're going to either make sure they don't have a nuclear weapon, or we're going to have to do something very drastic.
29: President Trump waiting for Iran to produce reason enough not to resume the military campaign as regime leaders refuse U.S. terms. The back and forth even disrupting the president's invitation to his son Don Jr.'s wedding this weekend in the Bahamas.
18: He'd like me to go. I'm going to try and make it. I'm in the midst. I said, you know, this is not good timing for me.
29: Secretary of State Marco Rubio says there's movement.
30: There's some good signs, but we understand this. I don't want to be overly optimistic as well.
29: But the military option is very much on the table.
16: Republicans struggled Thursday to find the votes to dismiss legislation that would force President Trump to withdraw from the conflict with Iran. As it became clear, GOP leaders would not have the numbers to defeat the bill, they called off a vote on it. 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
4: There's something I'd like to talk to you about today, something that's been circulating on the internet that's become a real problem. Deep fake videos of me endorsing products that I've never even heard of and I have no relationship with whatsoever. Let me tell you clearly, these videos are scams. They are designed to take your money. Now, a couple things you should keep in mind. If something sounds too good to be true, it probably is. When you look at these videos, if they don't seem natural, if there's something off about them, the audio or the video, it's probably AI generated. And if you come across something that does pique your interest, see if you can find evidence of it from other sources. I promise you this, if I discover something incredible that you need to know about, I'm going to talk about it somewhere that you can easily find, not on some shady social media site. I'm Dr. Sanjay Gupta, helping you live a better life.
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screen. We never screen, never will, never have. And I don't like to. I don't like to screen. Who knows, right? When you sit on a park bench, do you screen the person who's sitting next to you? Or do you sit down and you take your chances and you see what happens, right? That's the whole half of the fun of it. You sort of go out and see what happens. So we love to hear from you. What are you doing? What's going on a Thursday night? You getting ready for the three-day weekend? I know we're getting up for a little barbecue. I got to start planning my barbecue menu here for Sunday and Monday. All right, the phone numbers are as follows. 1-844-2-McGraw. 1-844-262-4729. And text messages, we'll get some of that here in a bit. But some news that a bit of a head-scratcher today. Some news. Well, first of all, let me tell you about the baseball story, baseball game I went to. I was had a chance to go to the Pirates Cardinal game today. It was a day game. Love those day games. And I had an opportunity to take my 5.5-year-old daughter with me. And I've seen a lot of baseball games, and I've been to a lot of baseball games. And I've been to a lot of baseball games where I've had a whole lot of fun. And I've been to baseball games that some pretty historic things have happened. I've been to World Series. I've been to playoff games. I've been to All-Star games. I've seen a lot of baseball in my day. I got to tell you, taking a 5-year-old daughter to a baseball game was probably the most fun I've ever had at a baseball game. I have to be honest with you. It was just the memories that come flooding back, right, as a kid. And you sort of remember when your dad took you to the game and when your dad bought you an ice cream with the Good Humor ice cream with the wooden stick and the half vanilla, half chocolate. And right, so now I'm the dad taking the kid, and you want your cotton candy, and you want a hat, and you want a foam finger. And it was a special day, and she enjoyed it. She had a great time. We had to go, and she, Daddy, I don't want to go, so that was good. When are we going to come back? So that she said all the right things. But I got to tell you, it was that's the thing about being a dad that they don't tell you. The memories that come flooding back for when you were a kid, and you see your own parents in a different way. And I don't know, it's just, it was so very sweet. And so if you ever get a chance, take your kid to a ball game. Don't ever pass that up, because of all the games, that this one will be right up there with some of the best I've ever been, just because who knows if she will remember it. But for me, it was, it was a very special day. So thank you for letting me rant. All right, 1-844-2-McGraw, 1-844-262-4729. And I've said this before, and I'll say it again. If I knew they would have been this much fun and this cute, I would have had more of them, and I would have had them younger. So what do I know? All right, so today, some news stories that I just, head scratcher. Was last night we debuted the segment News I Don't Understand. Here's another one. Here's another news I don't understand. So the Democratic National Committee did an autopsy. Now it's what, June, soon to be June of 2026. So we're a good almost 2 years. What are we, 18, 19 months from the election? It took them 18, 19 months to come up with a autopsy on why Kamala Harris lost. Really? We need to study this? We need to do a deep dive into figuring out why Kamala Harris lost? Are you kidding me? Democratic Party? Talk about the gang that can't shoot straight. Holy mackerel. Of the five takeaways of this report, are you sitting down? I know this is going to be hard for you people to understand. If I were a Democrat tonight, man, there'd be steam coming out of my ears. It took you 18 months to come up with this? I could have told you this the night of the election. I could have told you this the week before the election, but what do I know? Takeaway number one, it said that Kamala Harris's campaign did not make an affirmative case for her. Shocking. It said that the campaign did not land any meaningful blows against Donald Trump. Really? Shocking. Takeaway number three, it said that Joe Biden's exit helped Democrats, but not enough.

0: really. The biggest sin, the most gravest sin that the Democratic Party did was, and I was talking to Jonathan Carl from ABC News about this. He was out plugging his book, and I asked him this question specifically, and he was didn't pull any punches in his answer. If you remember, Joe Biden didn't announce he was running for re-election for quite a while. It took him a while to announce that he was running for re-election, and there was some speculation like, is he not going to run? Is he holding off saying he's not going to run for as long as possible? Because the minute you run, you announce you're not running, you garner some type of lame duck status. And so there was some question. And then all of a sudden he announces that he's running. And then, of course, the field is cleared and nobody says anything about him. So I asked Jonathan Carl, who within his inner circle, who in the Democratic Party was ringing the bell saying, look, Joe, you've done your time. You don't come across well on camera. You might be healthy. You might be mentally, physically fit, but it's not looking that way. And maybe it's time to ride off into the sunset. You're that bridge candidate to the next generation. Who was telling Joe Biden that? And Jonathan Carl said nobody. There was nobody. Talk about living in an ivory tower. Nobody outside of the White House. Everybody outside of the White House could see the man was one curb away from a trip and fall. I mean, he looked like he was roaming around on the front yard looking for the morning newspaper in his robe. It just wasn't a good look. Then when he steps aside, they give it to Kamala Harris and talk about being ill-prepared, with no disrespect to her. Her biggest problem, I didn't have to go through an autopsy with the Democratic Party to give you this. Her biggest problem was that she didn't run her own race. She ran the race like she was the nursemaid to Joe Biden. She never got away from his shadow. And that famous question on The View, what would you do differently? The answer is, I'd do all sorts of things differently. I'm my own person. I have great respect for President Biden, but I'm my own person and I'm my own campaign. And my administration is going to be about the future and blah, blah, blah, blah, blah. Right? I mean, there's a million ways to answer that question, but not say I wouldn't do anything differently. That's crazy. Another takeaway was that Trump's attacks about transgender inmates worked. Yeah, all of that worked. That taxpayer-funded surgeries for transgender inmates. Kamala is for they, them. President Trump is for you. What a great line. What a great line. I know it's despicable, but it's a great line nonetheless. So you've got that. It was a bad campaign. And I know losing campaigns get hung with the bad campaign rap. But Joe Biden's campaign was bad, but Kamala Harris should have known better. The Biden campaign had some extenuating circumstances. They had a candidate who was too old and looked too feeble and didn't perform well, and so there were extenuating circumstances. Kamala Harris's team didn't have any excuses, and that's the sad reality of it. Other news today, Republicans pulled the House Republicans pulled a resolution that would have halted the Iran war. They didn't have enough votes to defeat it. So a number of Republicans teamed up with Democrats to bring the War Powers Act to pass it in the House. So Speaker Mike Johnson pulled it. Also in the Senate, Democrats and Republicans teamed up to get rid of that $1 billion ballroom project. So Republicans being more defiant of President Trump, and quite frankly, I think that is a direct correlation to his standing in the polls. They can read the polls. They see what's going on. And so you're starting to see a little bit of daylight. You're starting to see these Republicans start to criticize Donald Trump a little bit. They're reading the polls. They're starting to see that he's not doing very well. And so they see an opening to criticize him, to get a little separation between themselves and President Trump. So that's a direct correlation of the polls. That means their internal polls are saying the same thing, right? You haven't seen them critical of President Trump for a long time. Now you're starting to see them step out and be critical. The polls are telling him that he's losing popularity. Again, I don't need an autopsy from the Democratic National Committee to figure this out. It's not like I'm a rocket scientist or anything. All right, we got a break. 314-931. No, that's the wrong phone number. I almost gave out my cell phone number. 1-844-2-McGraw. 1-844-462-4729. Stay right there. We'll take some phone calls. We got some lines open for you. Some text lines are coming in. We'll get to all of that. America at Night, back in a moment.
1: 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That's 844-2-McGraw.
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0: All right, let's go to those phones that people are yapping about. John in Reno, Nevada. John, welcome to America at Night.
10: I want to talk to you tonight about a friend of mine.
0: Okay.
10: He's from Los Angeles. His name is Alex Sanchez. Alex used to be a high-ranking Mayor Salvatrucha leader in Los Angeles. He did that for a good while. But at some point, he got tired of gang life, and he wanted to help solve problems. He started working with a priest, cleaned his life up, started going to church again, and he opened a charity called Homies Unidos. Homies Unidos has now spread to Denver as well. But what it is it's a charity that tries to prevent kids from joining gangs, and they do that by meeting the kids and families' unmet needs. Most of these families have two working parents, if they have two parents, and many of them are single mothers raising kids. So a lot of times the mothers are at work when they come home from school. A lot of times there's not adequate food in the house. They need help. They're ESL students. English is a second language, so they need extra tutoring for school. They need a peer group. They need a positive peer group of like-minded kids that aren't looking up to the gangs and heading in that direction. And this is what Homies Unidos does. They have food distribution. They do a lot of rehab efforts to get youngsters off drugs. There's a high prevalence of drug use in these neighborhoods. And it's a wonderful charity. They have a website if you want to learn more about them.
0: Yeah, real quick. So it's in L.A. and Denver. What's the website for people to find out more?
10: Homies Unidos, H-O-M-I-E-S, then Unidos, United in Spanish, U-N-I-D-O-S, Homies Unidos. And the leader is Alex Sanchez.
0: All right. John in Reno, good stuff. Great story. Thanks for checking in, and thank you for listening. Have a good night. We got to check in with Tony from Montreal. Tony, good win. Your Montreal Canadiens take game one from the Carolina Hurricanes in the Eastern Conference Finals. You got to be feeling pretty good about it.
11: I am feeling amazing about it, but you know what? It's 33 years I've been waiting for something like the Flying Frenchman of Montreal to come back and terrorize the NHL the way they used to back in the 70s. Today, I'm watching this game, and I saw Montreal score four unanswered goals in the first period after Carolina went on pontificating they're going to wipe us out in four straight. Listen, to Josh Graham, who's an announcer with Westwood, who's one of your colleagues who was saying that I was going to be trolling him tonight if we beat them. Hey, Josh, baby, you guys are going down. You're the Carolina Pretenders. We're going to knock you out in four straight, bro. And I'm on America at Night, and at least 6 million people are hearing me. So guess what? You can't cut me off. You can't cut the button off because Tony has the final word tonight because I have my friend from St. Louis that's pulling for the same team. And there by the way, I got my double parlay tonight. Josh Hart came through with 26 points, and nobody believed in the Knicks either. So guess what? I got the benediction. I'm praying for both teams, and I hope they go to the finals and they scare the Knicks, scare whoever comes out of the West, because I could care less who comes out of the West, because the Knicks have five guys that can play ball, and Montreal has 20 young kids under 25 years old. You got Brunson, who's 29 years old, is at the peak of his game, and he's a champion. I want to say one thing.
0: Tony, I got to go. I got 30 seconds. What do you got?
11: The gentleman out of San Francisco talking about us pumping sludge down to Texas, he doesn't know what he's talking about. We have the most environmental stiff laws in this country. You cannot pump any oil out of the tar sands without following standards that are more stringent than EPA. So don't tell us how to pump oil, brother, from San Francisco, you leftist nut.
0: Tony, bask in the feel-good win of your Canadians and your Knicks. Enjoy the night and be safe.
11: Don't cut my country down because you know what I'm like. I'm a jingle with the Canadian.
0: Tony, relax. Calm down. All is good with the world. Be happy. You won game one. Be happy.
11: I'm happy,
0: be happy. No. Be happy. I got a break. 1-844-2-McGraw. 1-844-262-4729. 1-844-262-4729. Those are the phone numbers. America at Night. We're just getting started. Lots of text messages. We'll get to that here in a second. Now that Tony's gone, now that Joe's gone, we got a couple of lines open for you guys as well. Stay right there. America at Night, back in a moment.
1: This is America at Night with McGraw-Milhaven.

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4: A better life with Dr. Sanjay Gupta.
5: So-called superagers, they are an enviable segment of the population. People who are older than 80, whose brains function like someone a fraction of their age. It's true, a lot of these people have genetics on their side, but more and more research is bearing out the idea that people who practice good brain health also slow their cognitive decline. Dr. Richard Isaacson, a pioneer in the Alzheimer's space, told us that, quote, his studies have found lifestyle changes including diet, exercise, reducing stress, and optimizing sleep, along with managing vascular risk factors with certain medications, can actually help grow brain areas and also reduce telltale signs of Alzheimer's, such as tau tangles and amyloid plaques. What else helps? Staying social, surrounding yourself with family and friends, and maybe even volunteering for a real sense of purpose. I'm Dr. Sanjay Gupta, helping you live a better life.
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7: Fox News, I'm Chris DeMeo. NASCAR icon Kyle Busch has died.
8: He won 234 races across the sport's three national series, more than any driver in history, including 63 in the Cup Series.
7: Fox's Jay Berman. Busch's family earlier on Thursday said that he was hospitalized with severe illness. Kyle Busch was 41. The nation's new Federal Reserve Chair will be sworn in Saturday at the White House.
9: President Trump will host the swearing-in ceremony for the new Federal Reserve Chair, Kevin Warsh. It's the first time a Fed chair has been sworn in at the White House since Alan Greenspan nearly 40 years ago.
7: Fox's Jessica Rosenthal. Warsh was confirmed by the Senate earlier this month. He replaces Jerome Powell. Senate Republicans left Washington for the Memorial Day recess without voting on a roughly $70 billion bill to fund immigration enforcement agencies. 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
4: A better life with Dr. Sanjay Gupta.
5: We are finally starting to learn more things we can do to keep our brains sharp as we age. A lot of people think crossword puzzles or Sudoku might do the trick, but the science doesn't really bear that out. What one recent study found, though, was that a certain type of brain training seems to have a significant impact on cognition as we get older. It wasn't memory or even problem-solving tasks that moved the needle. It was an interactive computerized game that tested the ability to recognize two separate images in faster and faster sequences. It's what we call a task of divided attention, in which you don't have a conscious strategy on how to improve. That's according to the study's lead author. You're just trying to do the best you can to figure out how to divide your attention. Now, the game in this study was called Double Decision. If you want to find it and try it out yourself. I'm Dr. Sanjay Gupta, helping you live a better life.
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15: All right, yeah, let's go to those phones. We've got Eduardo in Tampa. Eduardo, welcome to America at Night.
16: Yeah, good evening. I got a couple of stats I want to throw out at you. So the average balance on a 401k is like $270,000. And savings is from the lowest to the bottom, to the top, excuse me, is like $5,500 up to $8,000. And
15: what do you mean? I don't understand that. I don't understand. What does that mean? Say that again. I don't understand that.
16: Savings, like savings accounts.
15: Savings accounts. Save. Oh, okay. I got you. Right, I got you. Yeah. Okay.
16: Right. So the average balance on the 401k is like 270.
15: Right.
16: 270K. Yeah.
15: Yeah.
16: And then from for the savings account, it's from the lowest, you know, the generation, the Gen Z, like sure. 5,500, and it goes up to like 8,000. And this is dated May 15th of this year. So, I mean, with the inflation thing, you know, obviously stuff is depleted because people are tapping into that, tapping into 401ks, IRAs, you name it, savings account because of the inflation. So there's not much that's going to be left as you age. But, you know.
15: Well, I mean, the idea is with the 401k, it with inflation, assuming you have the right mix of funds, it will increase with inflation, right? If you have $270,000 now, inflation is let's say 10%. That should at least go up 10%. So your 401k will probably keep up with inflation. The problem is that it's $270,000. Right, you have $270,000 or the equivalent when you retire. Is that enough to live on with other means and Social Security and everything else?
16: Right, right, right. Yeah, and I myself am like in the 300s. So,
15: yeah.
16: Hopefully, things will be getting.
15: How old are you, me, Eduardo?
16: 55.
15: Yeah. I'll tell you what. When I first got into radio, somebody, a dear, very nice man, an older gentleman. Sat me down and slapped me upside the head and said, look, you're 25 years old. Start putting money away in your 401k. And I mean, I was making nothing.
16: Right.
15: And he said, look, I don't care you're making nothing. That just put something in there. You know, when I was living hand to mouth, I'm, you know, looking in the couch cushions for change to, you know, pay the light bill. And he said, look, put it in there because you have something I don't have, time. And, you know, you put in $20,000 when you're 50, or you put in $2,000 when you're 20, right? That $2,000 when you're 20 is much more valuable than the $20,000 you put in when you're 50.
16: And you got matching funds from the company.
15: Matching funds, but you have time. You have time, right? That's the thing.
16: Yeah.
15: You have time. Yeah, yeah. And then something else I learned, Eduardo, not too long ago. I have a friend, and I host a show on the weekends in St. Louis locally. With a financial advisor who is very, very smart, and I've learned a whole lot. You can actually, with your 401k, if your company elects, and it's not that hard to do, and I'm not Dave Ramsey, so do not take my financial advice.
16: Give it a shot.
15: Right, yeah. Everything I do the opposite, and you'll be better. But you can set up a Roth 401k in your company.
16: Oh, sure. That's even better. Yeah.
15: Right. Yeah. So they take it, right? They tax it going in so that it's then free coming out. So, right, you don't get taxed right on all that growth. And that's actually a pretty nice, if I would have known about that. Now, it's a little bit money because, right, the 401k, it puts it in pre-tax, so you get a little bit of a tax break. But it might not be a bad idea to talk to an expert and think about a Roth 401k for the company, because then
16: you
15: put it in and then it grows tax-free. It's not... Retirement is, I've learned this because I was full of bad information. And, you know, when you're 25, you never think you're going to retire. And then all of a sudden you reach 60 and you're like, wait a minute, what's this retirement thing all about? But talk to a true professional who knows what's going on, who knows about taxes, who knows about financing, so you can sort of set up a plan. Interesting stuff. Anything else?
16: Yeah, all right. Thank you very much. Yep.
15: You got it. Thank you. Yeah. No, I do that too when I'm online and you run across an article that says, look to see what average 401k balances is in people or in, you know, so they have like how many, what's the average of people who are 20 to 30, 30 to 40? How much should you have retired? How much should you have saved in your 401k by the time you reach 40? Then you have 40, then you have 50s, then you have 60s. Yeah, there's a lot of misinformation out there. I would recommend going to somebody who you trust. Gil in San Antonio, Texas. Gil, welcome to America at Night.
17: Yes. Tomorrow morning will be the last broadcast of the CBS World News Roundup.
15: Yeah.
17: CBS Radio News is going to be out of business after tomorrow.
15: Yeah.
17: And I go all the way back to Edward R. Murrow. He did an interview in my hometown, which was New London, Connecticut, in 1958, on his show Person to Person. He interviewed the captain of the submarine Nautilus, the first submarine to go under the polar ice cap in 1958. That was a big deal. And I know that you were at KMOX, which is a CBS affiliate. I don't know whose news they're going to. Very few of the stations are still on the network. Most have switched over to another source of national news for their radio. But it's a sad, sad passing, and I've been listening to it for... I'm about 80, I guess, 60 years.
15: Yeah, and, Gil, thanks for calling up and talking about it, because it is heartbreaking for those of us who have been in radio. It's heartbreaking for those who love radio. It's heartbreaking for people who have grown up listening to CBS radio. It was such an iconic broadcast. It was so powerful and so influential, and really the same thing with Colbert. I can't believe they couldn't figure out a way to make it work. I don't know how they came to the conclusion that it just wasn't worthwhile. It was on, I think, 1,000 radio stations or 900 radio stations. There's a huge audience there. I just can't believe that they couldn't figure it out, and I can't believe the advertisers aren't smart enough to realize that radio is way more powerful than any podcasting is radio. Podcasting is just people who podcast can't get on the radio, right? I mean, these are people who pretend to be broadcasters. Radio is the gold standard in communications, and audio's having a rebirth. And podcasting, I don't mean to come down on, there are some really good podcasters out there. Don't get me wrong, but it's the medium, and it is people tune in around the world to listen to radio news, and it is the gold standard. I can't figure out how they couldn't make it work. I just don't understand it.
17: All those years I lived overseas, it kept me anchored to home to be able to go on the internet and listen to a a live news broadcast, and I have a station that I've been listening to in Janesville, Wisconsin, and they're still carrying CBS News, and it'll be gone. And I'd like to say goodbye to broadcaster Steve Kaffin and Deborah Rodriguez. I've been listening to your newscasts for many, many, many years. And I think a part of my life is going to be missing after tomorrow.
15: Gil, thanks for the sentiment. Good phone call. Glad you chimed in. Paul in Cumberland, Maryland. Frank, welcome to America at Night.
18: Rich McHugh of News Nation was on your first hour about the fraud in Minnesota, and
15: yes,
18: you both decried the lack of oversight by higher up government officials. My question is, what were Mr. Q and the press corps of these various jurisdictions doing? Isn't the press corps supposed to ride herd on the government? There's a humorist named P.J. O'Rourke who wrote a book called A Parliament of Whores, and he said this about politicians. He said, they will submit to any indignity, perform any vile act, do anything to achieve power. Every government is a parliament of whores. The trouble is, in a democracy, the whores are us.
15: Well, look, yes, Frank. Did you ever see the movie Spotlight?
18: No.
15: It was the story about the Catholic Church up in Boston. I won a whole bunch of awards a couple years ago, and the editor had a great. It's a wonderful. It's a heartbreaking story, but it was a story about the Boston Globe and how they had this this team of reporters called the Spotlight, and they would shine a spotlight on things, and that's where the name came from. And the editor, a very, very famous editor who worked for the Boston Herald, Boston Globe at the time, said, look, reporters are searching around in the dark for the news. Even the greatest newsmen are searching around in the dark for news. Sometimes you find it, sometimes you don't. And the truth is even with the news business that's been beat up by tech and social media and the own citizens who somehow will not believe a credible journalist but will believe some nameless, faceless post on Facebook, even though all of that is true, you still need whistleblowers. You still need people to go on the record. You still need people to oftentimes point you in the right direction. You can go and you can hunt and you can dig, but you still need people who can go on the record, who can quote, who will whistleblow. So it's not easy for a Rich McHugh or a McGraw-Milhaven to uncover fraud in Minnesota if no one's talking. And if no one's talking, it's very hard to go on the record with a story because we have ethics. We have responsibility. If no one's talking and no one's telling the media, it's hard for us to tell their story. So ease up on the media.
18: Okay. But you're talking to a whistleblower right now.
15: Well, I understand. Well, great. Okay. Well, no, I can't hear your story right now, but, you know, shoot me a text and I'll see. I can't take a whistleblower story. I have to vet it. I've got it. There are all sorts of things. I certainly can't have you go off half-cocked on 300 radio stations around the country. But send me a text, Frank, and I'll reach out to you, and we can have a conversation about it. How about that?
18: That's good.
15: Okay. Thank you, sir. Paul in Zanesville, Ohio. Paul, welcome to America at Night.
19: Hey, good evening, McGraw. I hope I sound okay. I'm a little under the weather.
15: You sound just fine, but go ahead.
19: Thank you. I was just wondering if everybody could give their prayers to Kyle Busch's family, who died today, a 41-year-old.
15: Yeah, tragic story. Do we have any more information? He was apparently sick, and
19: yeah,
15: but still racing. And then out of nowhere, do we know what happened?
19: No, I didn't hear. But I raced dirt late model for 18 years, so I kind of know, you know, the racing family, and it's just so tragic. Please, let's give out a prayers for the Kyle Busch family. You know, this is a time of year when we remember people. So,
15: yeah,
19: Paul,
15: part of the auto racing world. Paul, thanks for the sentiments and thanks for calling. Yeah, Kyle Busch, young man, 41 years old. Paul in Zanesville, Ohio. Yeah, as a racer yourself, I'm sure it hits you closer to home because of this. But a 41-year-old man, he's got little kids, one of the great racers, NASCAR racers ever, Kyle Busch. Apparently, he got sick a couple weeks ago. He was in a race, wasn't feeling well, and went to the hospital, but apparently took a turn for the worse. But again, not a lot of information on Kyle Busch and his passing. Paul, when you feel better, call me back, and I'll tell you about my racing days on dirt tracks in the Midwest. Actually, oddly enough, I told this story today, but I got some stories about dirt tracks and getting behind the wheel. It will put you in a better mood, I hope. 1-844-2-McGraw, 1-844-262-4729. Let me get to the texts here. Let's see, New Mexico. I have a question for you, Mr. Milhaven. Do you not know some basic stuff like the title of Don McLean's American Pie, or do you feign not knowing to elicit a response from your guests? Okay, that's obscure, but I when I was talking to Bill Cleveland, I might have misspoke. I was talking about Don McLean's The Day the Music Died, which was the lyric. The question was before the song, was that called The Day the Music Died? Or because of that song is that day, right? Did the song come first or did the phrase come first? That was the question I was asking. So I knew the song was called American Pie. I knew the line was The Day the Music Died. So I apologize if I misspoke. I did know that. I don't know a lot, but I did know that. Let's see here. Love your segment on the Smoky Mountains National Park and loved even more digging deeper into the third hour with your listeners. It prompted me to check out YouTube, and there's a video of the back of the Dragon Switchback Road in Southwest Virginia. 32 miles long, 438 curves, 3,500 foot elevation. In the video, you ride from the point of view of the cyclist. It's wild. So there's the tail of the Dragon, which is the right next to the Smoky Mountain National Park. And then apparently there's another road called Back of the Dragon in Southwest Virginia. 32 miles long, 438 curves, 3,500 foot elevation. Holy mackerel. How about that one? Let's see here. You mentioned the word yabbered the other night. What does that mean? That did kind of come out wrong. Yabbered. It's, I don't know. I was trying to say jabbering or something. What was I trying to say? I was jawboning or something. Two words were somehow melded together. I apologize. I do what I can. We got a break. America at Night, back in a moment.
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20: Man, I love this place. I've been surfing here since I was a kid. Now, seeing my grandson out on the water, it means everything to me. 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
15: All right, that's going to do it for us. We are officially out of time. Stick around tomorrow night. Speaking of the Indianapolis 500, we're going to have a couple of guests because the Indianapolis 500, it comes your way on Sunday. So we're going to have a couple of guests to talk about the historic nature of the race and what it all means. And people who are love the race will enjoy. People who don't know about the race will learn something about it. So that's the plan for tomorrow night. And, of course, we'll have the latest with news and commentary and phone calls and text messages and all of that. Our guests tonight, I want to give a special shout-out to our guests who were nice enough to join us. Mitch Zeller, former director of the FDA Center for Tobacco Products, News Nation's Rich McHugh. We also had Bill Cleveland from Bill on the Road. And Greg Harris from the organization called Counteract. So all of that, thanks for them for joining us tonight. And thanks for the phone calls and thanks for the texts. Our executive director tonight is Alex Hinton. Our engineer tonight is Richard Good. I'm McGraw-Millhaven. This is America at Night on Westwood One. Have a good night, everybody.

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8: U.S. troops headed to Poland. I'm Chris DeMeo, Fox News. President Trump announcing he's ordering the Pentagon to send 5,000 additional troops to Poland. Fox's Jackie Heinrich has more from the White House.
9: It comes just days after the Pentagon abruptly called off the deployment of 4,000 troops, despite some of their equipment already being sent there, citing plans to reduce the brigade combat teams across Europe. The vice president fielded a lot of questions about this on Monday with Polish officials, NATO allies, and some Republican lawmakers, expressing concern, being unnerved, calling Poland a model ally with their high defense spending.
8: Now, earlier this month, the administration ordered the Pentagon to pull 5,000 soldiers from Germany. NASCAR legend Kyle Busch has died.
10: It was announced earlier Thursday that Busch was hospitalized as a result of severe illness. He pulled out of this weekend's Coca-Cola 600 from Charlotte, which was going to be the first time in more than a decade that Busch missed a Cup Series race. One of NASCAR's most polarizing personalities, his fierce competitiveness led to the nickname Rowdy. He won 234 races across the sport's three national series, more than any driver in history, including 63 in the Cup Series. He's survived by his wife Samantha and his two children, an 11-year-old son and a 4-year-old daughter. Jay Berman, Fox News.
8: SpaceX scrubbing the 12th test flight of its massive Starship rocket earlier tonight. It'll try again on Friday from the new launch pad at the company's facility in Starbase, Texas. The landmark launch is scheduled just ahead of the company's planned IPO in June, which could raise a record amount of funding. Stocks finishing higher on Thursday, the Dow finishing up 276 points, the Nasdaq climbed 23, and the S&P 500 tacked on another 13 to cap off a strong day for investors. 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
8: The Justice Department officially indicting 94-year-old former Cuban President Raul Castro for a 1996 attack on two civilian planes that left four people dead. Secretary of State Marco Rubio says Cuba has accepted humanitarian aid offered by the U.S., adding that the instability of the island nation is a matter of U.S. national security.
17: The future of Cuba belongs to the people of Cuba in terms of how they're governed, what the system looks like, and so forth. But the national security threat, that's 100% something we're going to focus on because that's about America.
8: Cuban officials have accused the Trump administration of pushing a coup to steal their resources. Well, the Democrats released the autopsy of the party's 2024 election loss, blaming former President Biden for former Vice President Kamala Harris's defeat.
18: According to the Democrats, Harris lost because she was tied to an unpopular White House that failed to effectively employ her as VP, all while, of course, Bidenomics meant economic anxiety for a lot of voters. Furthermore, that report says Democrats needed to be more than just anti-Trump and that their focus on woke social issues over economic ones alienated socially conservative voters. The report also criticized the White House for how it used Harris. And this is from page 71 of the report. It says this, the idea that a prepared and supported vice president could not have helped the president in the preceding 3.5 years is a significant failure of imagination.
8: Fox's Kevin Cork. Senate Republicans abruptly leaving Washington on Thursday without voting on a $70 billion ICE and Border Patrol funding bill. The measure stalled over a proposed $1.8 billion fund meant to compensate people who say they've been victims of government weaponization. And after Republicans abandoned part of the bill that provided $1 billion in security money, that's for President Trump's White House ballroom. I'm Chris DeMeo. This is Fox News.
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From the heartland of America and the gateway to the West, good morning, good evening, wherever you may be across the nation, around the world. I'm George Norrie. This is Coast to Coast AM. Later tonight, UFO disclosure. Here's what's happening. Iran

0: Iran will be sent out of Iran and that any peace deal must include a clause on this. Israeli Prime Minister Benjamin Netanyahu has said he will not consider the war over until enriched uranium is removed from Iran. With more on today's action, here's Tom Danheiser.
1: Well, according to Tehran, despite Iran's Supreme Leader Mashtaba Khamenei's directive, the Iranian government is reviewing the latest proposal from the U.S. for a potential deal to end the nearly three-month war. President Donald Trump says he's willing to wait a couple of days for an Iranian response to the latest American offer, adding that his team is pretty impressed by Iran's negotiators, but saying that we have to get the right answers to avoid returning to war. Trump vowed on Thursday that the United States will not allow Iran to have its stockpile of highly enriched uranium. U.S. Secretary of State Marco Rubio has said a toll system in the Strait of Hormuz is unacceptable and would make a diplomatic deal unfeasible. The secretary making it a point to say, "We don't say that. The world says that." Meanwhile, House Republicans scrapped a vote on Thursday to limit President Trump's war powers in Iran after determining that they did not have enough support to block the resolution. And energy analysts say that the volatility is going to continue, with nearly all short-term projections keeping Brent crude within the high 70s to 100s. George?
0: Thank you, Tom. And this Memorial weekend, gasoline prices all-time high right now. Elon Musk is on the verge of making history as the world's first trillionaire after drawing up plans for a record-shattering stock market launch. His rocket company SpaceX and AI empire is officially headed for the U.S. stock market, filing its prospectus with regulators. Wow, he's going to make a fortune. Select cartons of ice cream have been recalled in 17 states, according to the FDA. Strauss Family Creamery pulled certain flavors and sizes of its organic ice cream from the shelves due to potential presence of metal. Let's check in with food safety coach Jeff Nelkin. Well, it's not salmonella, but it's just as bad, Jeff.
2: Well, Georgie, we're talking about a crunch that may not be an enjoyable crunch. So the FDA does not want people to return that ice cream to their sources of where they purchased it from. And initially, so far, the investigation is leading us to a piece of equipment that was defective that they think generated the pieces of metal. And for those people that have any questions and they want to get clarification from Strauss, their number that you can reach them at is 707-776-2887. And if you want to email them, you can get them through support, support, at StraussMilk.com, and Strauss will be asking you for pictures, one picture or two pictures of the front and back to verify that you have a defective product. And if anybody has any issues where they have consumed the product and you have any concerns about pain, please consult your healthcare provider immediately.
0: That's fair enough. Thank you, Jeff. Really appreciate it. In a couple hours, Stephen Bassett's going to join us to talk about UFO disclosure. But right now, retired Army Lieutenant Colonel Kevin Randall is with us to talk about what's been going on this week. Kevin, what do we have?
3: Well, good evening, George.
0: Hi, buddy.
3: In an episode of Andy Strumpf's Change Agents, John Greenwald had noted the contradictions at the heart of the UFO-UAP issue. And while the public was told for decades that UFOs posed no threat and warranted little attention, classified military and intelligence investigations quietly continued far beyond the official end of Project Blue Book in 1969. The Air Force canceled Blue Book, claiming there was no threat to national security, but ignored, for example, the UFO sightings at Malmstrom Air Force Base. When the civilian investigator from the University of Colorado arrived to review the sightings in nearby Belt, Montana, he was told that part of the event was classified because of national security. That involved the shutdown of a flight of Minuteman ballistic missiles. What we also learned was that moon dust, the code word used to investigate UFO sightings, lasted until 1985 when it was compromised. Attempts to learn the new code word associated with the continued investigations were denied because it was properly classified. That doesn't mean the investigations ended only that knowledge of them was classified. At the same time, an Air Force general admitted that certain sightings were not part of the Blue Book system.

0: system, but he didn't identify that system. This proves that there were classified programs that survived the closure of Blue Book that continued for decades after the Air Force and the federal government denied there was a national security threat or continued collection of UFO data. John pointed out that the claim of greater transparency since 2017 is untrue. He said there are increasing difficulties with FOIA requests, widespread redactions, and the growing use of national security and law enforcement exemptions to withhold material from the public. But if there was no national security threat, then why were the documents and the information being denied because of national security? There are still reports coming from pilots. On May 11th of this year, 10 people, including pilots, watched what they described as green lights on an object that was surrounded by a haze flying over Dickinson, Maryland. The lights were in a triangular pattern on an object that was diamond-shaped. The witness heard a sound and that the animals reacted to the passing of the object. The UFO moved slowly and was in sight for about 20 minutes. The witness said, and I quote, "The next day, everyone I talked to had seen the green lights," end quote. On April 5th of this year, the witness described as a pilot, an aviation expert in Clinton, Oklahoma, reported a spherical object. In the report to the National UFO Reporting Center website, the witness said, and I quote, "I saw a bright lighted object in the sky, like reflecting the sun's light. It looked like it was floating. It moved 10 to 20 degrees and was made a half circle track and then floated out of sight. It was very high in the sky, like 40,000 feet. It moved very slowly. There were no contrails, so it wasn't a commercial jet. When it went out of sight, it doesn't mean it went far, more like it went up," end quote. He did take a photograph and said, "It's not bright in the picture, and it looks metallic. The witness also said it was very bright, like Venus seen at night. The sighting took place during the day and was visible for about 15 minutes. Importantly, the object was seen in the north, which rules out Venus as the subject or the culprit." And that's what we have for tonight, George.
1: All right, my friend. We'll talk to you next week. Kevin Randall talking about UFO reports. In a moment, Laird Scranton joins us. He was last on with me 8 years ago. We'll be talking about two historic ancient sites in Turkey. And wait till you hear what he has to say when we come right back on Coast to Coast AM. Everyone forgets things now and then, a name, a word, why you walked into a room. 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
1: Coast to Coast continues on 570 KLIF. And welcome back to Coast. George Norrie with you, Laird Scranton with us, the author of a series of books and other writings on ancient cosmology and language. He's featured in John Anthony West's Magical Egypt documentary series, in Carmen Bolter's documentary, The Pyramid Code. He is also a frequent presenter at conferences whose focus is on ancient knowledge, and we've got a lot to talk with Laird about tonight. Laird, welcome back after 8 years. How have you been?
4: Hey, George, thanks. I'm happy to be back. I think you and I last spoke on Beyond Belief. I came out to Colorado, and we had a nice conversation. Thank you very much for inviting me back on.
1: That was fun. How have you been? What's new?
4: Oh, lots of stuff going on. Honestly, I've been learning new information at a faster pace than I can even write it down. Really, really interesting stuff coming out of the ancient traditions. My focus is on comparing the way different ancient cultures understood the same symbolic elements and learning more about those elements. You know, it starts with the Buddhists say that a particular symbol represents a particular thing. Now we have maybe 10 other traditions that carry that same symbol forward, and we can cross-check now what do the Hindus say? Now what do the Kabbalists say? What does ancient Egypt say? And our focus tonight is on Göbekli Tepe, and an awful lot of the symbolic carved images we see, they're carried forward into later traditions.
1: And there's another site also we'll talk about, Qadahan, which may be older than Göbekli Tepe, right?
4: That's right. Actually, there are a half dozen different sites in that same area that they're starting to excavate. So it's not just Göbekli Tepe. Göbekli Tepe is the best known at the moment and probably the best excavated at the moment.
1: Now, Göbekli Tepe was discovered in 1994. How did that happen?
4: Okay. A farmer was plowing his field, and his plow kept bumping up against what he thought was a stone, a buried stone in the ground. He wanted to clear those to be able to plow his field, and he discovered it wasn't just some stone. It was the tip of an ancient pillar, and so now suddenly they were onto an ancient site, only it was exceedingly ancient. It was like 11,000 years old. So from that point on, a German archaeologist named Klaus Schmidt took charge of excavating the site, and until his death in, I think, 2014, he continued to do the excavations there. They've only excavated a percentage of what they know is there based on soundings, you know, radar soundings of the ground.
1: Now, the site of Göbekli Tepe, when the farmer snapped into it, it hit a pillar or something. How deep was it buried?
4: Well, I mean, at that point, it couldn't have been very deep because the plow doesn't go very deep. And the plow is there to dig furrows that they plant seeds in, and those don't go down very deep. It's nothing to compare to, say, digging a grave. This is only really a short distance down into the ground. So it was sitting fairly close to the surface at that point. But erosion can change, you know, how much soil there is on top of an ancient site.
1: What if the pillar was 20 feet long? And it was sticking out.
4: Well, eventually, I mean, that can happen. At on Orkney Island in northern Scotland, an entire corner of an ancient site became visible because a series of storms hit the island and washed away all the soil and exposed a corner of it. So a lot of times these things are only buried a short distance below the surface, but nobody knows they're there, so they don't know to look for them.
1: How old is Göbekli Tepe in terms of when it was built?
4: Okay, it's estimated to be about 11,000 years old, so that puts it at about 9,000 BC, and that's only an approximate, that's only an estimate of when it was in use. And they think it was in use for a period of about 1,000 years, and they aren't certain what it was used for. I think originally the perspective was it couldn't have been a permanent site for like a civic center because there was no permanent source of water nearby. Although I think since that time they've discovered there were sort of man-made reservoirs that were used to hold water. But the suggestion is because of lack of things like that, that it probably was only visited annually by groups for ceremonial purposes, not a permanent resident.
1: How many acres do you think it consisted of, Göbekli Tepe?
4: Yeah, that's hard to say. It's an entire hillside, and they know that there are sections of it, entire sections of it they haven't even begun to excavate, that look to be fairly similar to the ones they have excavated. And I think they've slowed down the process of excavation in favor of some of these other sites they're discovering. They're trying very hard to protect the things they have uncovered, because now that they're exposed to the weather, the pillar is going to start deteriorating. The artwork that's on it, they're very, very finely carved figures of animals and of symbols on these pillars that were well preserved because they were covered in dirt for all these years and soil, and not just soil. The researchers can tell that because of the kind of material that was used to rebury the pillars, that it had to have been dug purposely. This isn't the sort of thing that would wash in, you know, be blown in by the wind or wash in by water. Somebody had to deliberately bury it.
1: Was it also used for housing? Was there a housing complex there? Did they live there?
4: I think they have discovered some structures there that right now the interpretation is that it might have been housing for the workers. But again, I don't think the perspective is that anyone lived at the site full time.
1: Might it be extraterrestrial, or do you think it's just man-made?
4: That's a complicated question. The symbols that are represented on these pillars, a large percentage of them survived into later traditions, like the Masonic tradition or the ancient Egyptian tradition. For example, the ancient Egyptians have a glyph of a T-pillar, like the large megalithic pillars that we find at Göbekli Tepe, that is configured the same way with the pillars at Göbekli Tepe have holes in the top of it that nobody knows what they're used for. But the Egyptian glyph shows us what they were used for. They had material stuck in there that resembled serpents. So these symbolic elements, because they've survived into the later traditions, we have a really good idea of what the symbols meant. There's a figure that looks just like the letter H in English that survived in the Masonic tradition. To understand what that means, back in the day, the concept of a sanctuary, which is what Göbekli Tepe is interpreted to have been, was a place where creational energies came together to create materialized forms. That the idea is there's one energy that's symbolically feminine and another energy that's symbolically masculine. And when those two come together, that's what catalyzes the creation of material forms like atoms and larger structures like galaxies and solar systems and stars and things like that. So Göbekli Tepe itself, just by being considered a sanctuary, represents that idea. But that so does that letter H. That in the Masonic tradition, there was an article written around the turn of the century in the Masonic New Age magazine that's all about how that H symbol is understood to have represented these two energies coming together.
1: Laird, you have said that there's... Go ahead, buddy.
4: No, go ahead.
1: You have said that there are some compelling connections between the Dogon tribe of Africa and those at Göbekli Tepe. And my question to you there is, we've always believed that the Dogon tribe had some kind of extraterrestrial help or knowledge. They pointed to the Sirius sky systems, star systems, and everything else. What do you think the connection is?
4: Well, they tell us what it is, and this gets a little bit complicated. You know, with deep ocean water, when you go very down very deep in deep ocean water, the water self-differentiates into biological zones. That the kind of life that prefers to live at the surface of the ocean is very different than the kind of life at the bottom along the floor. Well, the Dogon say that energy does the same thing. It divides into domains. And those domains, the Hindus refer to, they consider them to be states of energetic consciousness that are non-human consciousness. And so the Dogon perspective and the Buddhist perspective is that in ancient times, life forms from one of these non-material energetic domains were able to cross over into our domain and take materialized form and interact with us face to face. We had the same thing happen in the Bible when Moses encounters the burning bush. You have an energetic life form in the form of that burning bush that's in contact with Moses. So the Dogen outlook is very similar to that. They say that these energetic consciousnesses were completely knowledgeable about how the science of energy works. And so they developed this symbolic system where really the only topic that's discussed is how these energies work, how magnetism and electricity interact with each other to produce forms like atoms. And so a large part of my work centers on validating all that, taking what one of the ancient cultures says, cross-checking it to all the other ancient cultures, and then cross-checking that to what the top scientists say. I work with books from the top physicists of the 1920s, like Schrodinger and Einstein mm-hmm. and de Broglie and people like that, Dirac, George Gamow from the United Kingdom. And so you get down into all these subtle descriptions of what's going on with the energy. And the only way I have ultimately of proving that it's scientific is to go to these 1920s scientists and dig out where one or the other of them says exactly the same thing. They believe the exact same thing that's being represented by the ancient system.
1: Stay with us, Laird. We're going to take a quick break with Laird Scranton as we talk about Göbekli Tepe. We'll also get into the other area called Qadahan. Fascinating discussion of what the ancients did a long time ago.
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3: News. I'm Sue Guzman. NASCAR legend Kyle Busch, a two-time Cup Series champion, has died at the age of 41. Fox's Jay Berman has more.
4: It was announced earlier Thursday that Busch was hospitalized as a result of severe illness. He pulled out of this weekend's Coca-Cola 600 from Charlotte, which was going to be the first time in more than a decade that Busch missed a Cup Series race.
3: A new Fox News poll finds voters believe fraud in federal social programs is rampant.
5: More than 7 out of 10 people think welfare and social service program fraud in the U.S. is a common occurrence. How should that be dealt with? More than half of respondents, 56%, say the priority should be on ensuring benefits are available, while 43% say emphasis should be on preventing fraud.
3: Fox's Gernal Scott reporting. 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
13: When it comes to the myriad reasons people don't get enough exercise, psychologist Diana Hill has heard them all. She's the author of a new book with a great title, I Know I Should Exercise, But. On a recent episode of my podcast, Chasing Life, Hill told me the number one reason people don't exercise is because they don't feel like they have enough time. She told us that she encourages people she works with to shift from an either-or mindset to a both-and mindset. Hill herself uses time at her son's baseball game to walk around the field cheering him on, instead of sitting on the sidelines. She also recommends setting up your space at home, at work, in the car to facilitate movement. So every night before I go to bed, I lay out my workout clothes next to my bathroom sink, so they are waiting there for me as a good reminder. I'm Dr. Sanjay Gupta, helping you live a better life.
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1: Coast to Coast continues on 570 KLIF. And welcome back, George Norrie with Laird Scranton. Laird, how big do you think the structures were at Göbekli Tepe and Qadahan?
7: Well, they were some of the pillars. The larger pillars were many tons. I mean, we can get like to a 10-ton pillar. So someone was being taught, first of all, how do you extract that from a quarry in the first place? Once you've extracted it, what do you do with it? How do you move it? How do you bring it to the side it's supposed to be, set up in? How do you get it to stand up in a way that it won't fall down? There were a whole host of stoneworking skills that had to be taught in order to put those circular structures together at Göbekli Tepe. And those structures coincide with cosmological drawings the Dogon do. The Dogon refer to those structures as they compare those structures to a fundamental unit of energy. You know that electromagnetic energy self-differentiates into particles called photons. And the dynamic by which it does that creates structures that look very much like the Göbekli Tepe, the almond shape of the Göbekli Tepe circular structures. They're working with stones that are perfectly manageable for us with equipment we have today. But you get into places like Egypt and some of the stones they were working with, we have no idea how they moved them or how they cut them or with the tools they were supposed to have. At Göbekli Tepe, the megalithic structures actually precede the evidence, the first evidence we have of any tool capable of creating them. We don't know how they carved them. The Dogon actually preserve a stone altar at one of their most sacred villages that have carvings on it that are indistinguishable from the Göbekli Tepe carvings of animals and carvings of symbols. Take one look at that stone altar and you realize that there has to be a connection back to Göbekli Tepe.
1: Why would these people bury the structures, Laird? What was the purpose of doing that?
7: Well, there's a way language tells us why they did that. In Judaism, there's a daily ritual that's exercised. In Judaism, what's happening is a portion of the Old Testament is being read in every temple every day, and it's an instructional exercise. And at the end of the exercise, they cover the Torah scroll up with a cover and tie that cover and place it back in a cabinet called an ark. Well, the ancient Egyptian word to cover over is pronounced ark. The Dogon drawing of the same, of those oval structures is referred to as an ark. The outlook is that these material structures that are being created, compared to a boat that floats on water, these structures are floating on energy, wave-like energy, like boats float on water. So if you read the Egyptian word for ark, that means to cover over, it's written with glyphs that represent that ancient Jewish ritual that's exercised every day. So it's a way of representing that the instructional exercise that was going on at that site was brought to a proper conclusion. At its proper conclusion, it gets covered over. And so anybody comes along in later times and says, gee, was this interrupted midway through the instructional process? We can say, no, it wasn't, because they had time to cover it over. That's the right ritual to tell us that they finished the instruction.
1: Is there any evidence that shows where these individuals lived in proximity to the structures?
7: No, actually, at Göbekli Tepe, we don't really have clear evidence of that. On Orkney in northern Scotland, we do. We have some indications of where the teachers might have been housed in relation to the students who are being taught. But I don't think that anybody yet has excavated a site in the Göbekli Tepe region that compellingly says it's where the instructors live. The energetic teachers seem to have preferred cave-like structures. A damp cave is very conducive to the type of energies that these energetic life forms compare to plasma energy. There's a famous Swedish scientist named Hannes Alfvén who was one of the first people to write about the plasma energy, and he was convinced that plasma exhibits attributes of life and of consciousness, and he wrote about that.
1: Fascinating. You were friends with the late John Anthony West, of course, and our continued friend Robert Schock, his wife Katie. They all went out to Göbekli Tepe. Did you learn anything from their visit?
7: Actually, I learned a lot. I was invited to a party at John's house the night before they left to go to Göbekli Tepe. And to prepare for that, I did quite a bit of research about the site and learned a whole lot about what it's about. And language, as I said, reveals a lot of it. The name Göbekli Tepe, the word tepe in the Turkish language, the modern Turkish language, has 25 different meanings. If you go to an ancient Egyptian hieroglyphic dictionary, you can find a dozen of those same meanings represented by the word tepe. So those words in ancient Egypt tell us things about what was going on there. One of the traditional translations for Göbekli Tepe is potbelly hill. Well, a potbelly was a clay pot filled with water that represented a womb. Back in archaic times, this teaching group was a matriarchal group, and one of their big concerns was about reproductive energies, about how fetuses are grown and are born and so forth. And so potbelly hill is a term that relates directly to that idea of biological life being formed.
1: How close is the Karahan site to Göbekli Tepe? Are they pretty close?
7: They are. They're within, I would say, within 20 miles of each other. It's not a very great distance. It's easily travelable. And there are other sites that are nearby that are not that far distant. So it looked like somebody clustered all this stuff in one area on purpose. Okay, if we go back to talking about the enclosures of Göbekli Tepe being referred to as an ark, what we have on this hillside in Turkey is an ark in the region of Mount Ararat.
1: Where Noah left.
7: So you can imagine that the myth of Noah's ark might relate to the Göbekli Tepe site.
1: Fascinating. Where do you think these ancients went eventually? Where are they?
7: Well, the Dogon say that at a certain point in the process, their teachers were either forced to leave or chose to leave. And the Dogon consider that to be a turning point for humanity because these teachers were 100% on our side. They were looking out for us. They provided us with basically an encyclopedia of how these energetics work. Somebody did their level best to present accurate information to us that holds up to intense scrutiny in modern times against the best science we have right now.
1: Wasn't ancient Turkey once referred to as Anatolia?
7: Yes, it was referred to as Anatolia. Another name for Göbekli Tepe meant Central Hill. Now, Central Hill is a meaning that also went with the Greek suffix opolis. You remember they established their temples on top of hills that were centrally located, and they always named them something opolis. Göbekli Tepe is the same sort of a site located centrally between a whole bunch of ancient cultures. And if you go southward from there, you come into the Levant with Palestine and places like that. You go a little further and it's Egypt. If you go to the west or to the east, you hit China and places like that, Siberia and Mongolia. If you go westward from there, you end up in the Mediterranean Sea, where a number of other cultures eventually developed. You have the Minoan culture on Crete. You eventually have the Greek culture in Greece. You have the Aegean, Mycenaean culture. As a matter of fact, it looks as if around 8,000 BC, okay, you know that the region of Göbekli Tepe is also the region where agriculture was first seen. We've got our first evidence of deliberate agriculture is. That's also where all the wild animals were first domesticated. Well, around 8,000 BC, it looks as if somebody deliberately mounted an expedition across the Mediterranean to deliberately colonized all the major islands of the Mediterranean for agriculture. And they had this whole set of elements they were bringing with them, certain animals and certain agricultural techniques and certain plants that they were cultivating and so forth. And island by island, they were establishing agriculture on these islands from Cyprus to Crete. You see it pass through Malta, and you eventually see that pass out Gibraltar up the coast of Europe through the Hebrides to Orkney Island in north of Scotland around 4000 BC. All the same elements. Now, the researchers often don't see that because they tend to only track one element at a time. And they say, okay, on Orkney, we have a breed of sheep that was very ancient, that was first domesticated in the Near East near Göbekli Tepe. But that sheep might have made it to Orkney by any number of paths, so it doesn't mm-hmm. tell them anything. If instead you track the clusters of elements, the clusters of architectural elements, agricultural elements, language elements, elements relating to specific tools, if you follow those clusters, you see they move hand in hand together across the Mediterranean starting at 8,000 BC, and they arrive on Orkney around 4,000 BC. Around 4,000 BC, what you see on Orkney, every one of the elements that was an establishing element on Orkney at 4,000 BC existed in similar form on Malta in the immediately prior era. So it looks as if everything on Orkney came from the Mediterranean. Even the red deer that were established there and other animals.
1: You said earlier, Laird, that we are not sure why these structures were made, but what does your gut tell you?
7: These are actually what they were doing, it looks to me like, is they were training groups of initiates. And so the enclosures have seating for like classroom seating. Along the perimeters of the enclosures, you have benches where people were sitting. It looks to me like ancient instruction was occurring there for groups of initiates. The Dogon say that sets of initiates from various cultures around the world were taken to a remote location and given instruction in civilizing skills and in agricultural skills, and all of that tagged to this science that relates to how creational energies work. And so my guess is that the Göbekli Tepe site and the site on Orkney were both intimately part of this. There was also a site on Malta that looked like it was part of it. There was a site in Elephantine in Egypt that looked like it was part of it. Somebody was deliberately educating all of us. And that's why you find Jung's archetypes. The archetypes are symbols and myths and mythological themes and things like that that are found to be identical architectural forms that are found to be the same in South America as they are in the Near East.
1: Laird, in your opinion, why do we get so excited with these ancient structures? I mean, it's exciting, but why do you think we get excited about them?
7: Well, I think our gut feeling is that there's something very important going on here. I mean, all of these ancient cultures thought it was important enough that some of them preserved the details of what they were taught for literally thousands and thousands of years. And groups like the Dogon and the Buddhists managed to keep it pretty much intact. We have matching systems between symbolic systems between the Dogon and the Buddhists, which because they match in the modern day, neither one of them can have changed very much in thousands and thousands of years. So somebody felt this material was important enough to preserve for thousands of years. I think that we have an intuitive sense of that when we are told about these sites and these symbols, it taps into something very essential for us. We realize there's something very important going on here that we really ought to try to learn about.
1: Do you think they had any spirituality? I mean, they were around thousands of years before Jesus. What did they think of God? Do we know?
7: Actually, the symbolic tradition in these ancient societies is expressly non-theistic. They don't feel obliged to credit God for everything they don't understand that's potentially scientific. And so far, everything they're saying has proved out in my cross comparisons to the science. It's all scientific. And so they didn't feel like they had to deify that. So even though the Dogon have a mythological character who resembles our modern conception of what a god is, you can tell by the words that the Dogon are using to describe it that it's actually science. It's not religion. And the first promoters of some of these philosophies, it's called Samkhya in India, the first written version of that, the person who wrote it down said, by the way, you know, this is objective science. This isn't religion. The Dogon priests say the same thing. You know, we're talking to you about real science here. This isn't religion. The Dogon had the sense, the presence of mind to ask their teachers, are you God? And the teacher said, well, no, we're not God, but if it helps you to think of us as agents of God, that's okay.
1: Are there still many unexcavated structures near Göbekli Tepe or Karahan?
7: Yeah, all around that area, they're making daily discoveries of things. If they wanted to at Göbekli Tepe, there, I think only about 10% of what they know is buried at Göbekli Tepe has been properly excavated yet. And they have similar sites in that region that all of them are begging for excavation, but I'm not sure that the authorities are actually going to follow through on excavating them because they don't know for sure what's buried here. And it's going to be very hard.
1: When we come back in a moment with Laird Scranton, we're going to open up the phone lines and give you an opportunity to chat with him about mysteries of the ancients right here on Coast to Coast AM.
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6: There's something I'd like to talk to you about today, something that's been circulating on the internet that's become a real problem. Deep fake videos of me endorsing products that I've never even heard of and I have no relationship with whatsoever. Let me tell you clearly, these videos are scams. They are designed to take your money. Now, a couple things you should keep in mind. If something sounds too good to be true, it probably is. When you look at these videos, if they don't seem natural, if there's something off about them, the audio or the video, it's probably AI generated. And if you come across something that does pique your interest, see if you can find evidence of it from other sources. I promise you this, if I discover something incredible that you need to know about, I'm going to talk about it somewhere that you can easily find, not on some shady social media site. I'm Dr. Sanjay Gupta, helping you live a better life.
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8: The latest peace plan. I'm Sue Guzman, Fox News. Iran and Oman discussing a plan for ships trafficking the Strait of Hormuz. The latest from Fox's Chandley Painter.
9: The Strait of Hormuz remains a sticking point as Iran reportedly negotiates with Oman to set up a formal tolling system for the vital waterway. The president, though, doubling down on Project Freedom.
10: We have total control of the Strait of Hormuz, as you know, with our blockade. The blockade's been 100% effective. Nobody's been able to get through us like a steel wall.
9: And with gas prices hovering over $4 a gallon heading into the big holiday weekend, the president promising that they will fall sharply once the war ends.
8: New Fox News poll finds 60% of people questioned oppose America's role in the conflict. Republicans struggling Thursday to find the votes to dismiss legislation that would force President Trump to withdraw from the conflict with Iran. As it became clear, GOP leaders would not have the numbers to defeat the bill, they called off a vote on it. Members of both the Senate and House have left Capitol Hill now for a long Memorial Day recess. No new votes expected till they return in June. Two-time NASCAR Cup Series champion Kyle Busch has died. Fox's Christina Coleman reports.
11: The motorsports world shaken by his sudden loss. Busch was hospitalized earlier this week with a severe illness. His family has asked for privacy. Now, the week prior, he was battling a sinus cold. He radioed for medical help during a race on May 10th. His family, NASCAR, and Richard Childress Racing released a joint statement on his tragic loss. They said the entire NASCAR family is heartbroken. They described Busch as fierce and passionate. They said his sharp wit and competitive spirit sparked a deep emotional connection with race fans of every age. Denny Hamlin wrote on X, "Absolutely cannot comprehend this news. We just need to think of his family during this time. We love you, KB."
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8: The DNC releasing a report outlining what went wrong in the 2024 election. Fox's Kevin Corrick reports.
23: The DNC's autopsy of President Trump's 2024 election victory largely blames former President Biden for failing to support his VP Kamala Harris. That report also seems to give the former president a bit of a pass to his debate performance. Quoting now, the debate obviously changed many things. The dial testing during the debate demonstrated the weakness of the president's performance. Some Democrats, though, aren't buying all that. They say what happened was the party didn't focus enough on kitchen table issues.
8: The Justice Department has charged 15 people in Minnesota with stealing $90 million from state Medicaid programs.
24: Officials cited programs intended to secure housing for homeless people and treat children with autism that collapsed as fraudsters piled on. The woman convicted as the kingpin in the massive Feeding Our Future scandal, Amy Bach, was sentenced to 41 and a half years in prison. Bach was also ordered to pay restitution on $243 million the government says was scammed through that COVID-era food program. It was intended to help kids during the pandemic, but ended with taxpayers being billed for meals that did not exist. Shackled in court, Bach sobbed and said, "I understand I failed. I failed the public, my family, everyone."
8: Fox's Mike Tobin. U.S. Senator Josh Hawley calling for Minnesota's Attorney General Keith Ellison to face criminal penalties following the fraud revelation.
25: Let's not forget, Keith Ellison had a meeting in his office with the Feeding Our Futures fraudsters. They asked him, Kaylee, to please, please help them get the investigators off their backs. He agreed to help them, and then just a few days later, he took thousands of dollars in campaign contributions.
8: The Trump administration is loosening a federal rule that requires grocery stores and air conditioning companies to reduce greenhouse gases used in cooling equipment. I'm Sue Guzman. This is Fox News.
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1: And this hour, we'll take your calls with Laird Scranton as we talk about the historical sites in Turkey. 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
1: Coast to Coast continues on 570 KLIF. And welcome back. George Norrie with Laird Scranton. We're taking your calls this hour. Laird, is it possible that the ancients buried these structures because they were afraid they were going to be taken over by their enemies?
3: I don't see evidence of that, because in the period that of Göbekli Tepe and the period of his instruction on Orkney, historians recognize these eras as being uncharacteristically peaceful. On Orkney, they originally thought they had signs of warfare that turned out to be ritualistic burial, not warfare. At Göbekli Tepe, I don't think they have any direct signs of, nobody's building fortifications for that were defensive. There's no evidence to say there was warfare going on. So I don't see that would have been a primary concern for the people. It's more likely to me that they buried them intentionally to preserve them for people like us. And they understood that burying the structure would preserve it. They also understood that at some point in the distant future, a technological society would discover they were there.
1: Do you think they questioned why we were here, how the universe started? I mean, this is going way, way back. But did they talk about that?
3: They do talk about how the universe starts. And what the perspective that's given is that energy works the same way on all scales of observation. And one of the key dynamics is what's called oscillation, that energy shifts in and then it shifts out again, shifts in and then shifts out again. It doesn't matter what scale we observe it on, that's true. So the easy guess is that our universe expands and then it contracts again. And so that's a persistent oscillation. When it comes together, it automatically evokes the second half of the oscillation that expands it again. So it looks

0: to me like our universe began because of that. Now, that's a perpetual cycle, the same way that the water cycle, you know, where water evaporates to form, create clouds that rise up and produce rain, that's also a perpetual cycle. But we know, any thinking person can figure out, that had a beginning. The beginning was the formation of water molecules. Until we had molecules, that cycle couldn't have existed. The same thing is true about the universe. The perpetual cycle of this oscillation had to begin with the initial formation of structures of energy that could do that.
1: Might the structures have been buried, layered by weathering as opposed to intentional?
0: No, they know that it can't be for a couple of reasons. First of all, because of the particular materials they used to fill the cavities. The second thing is the care that was taken not to damage the sculptures that were part of the pillars. And so researchers, scientists can infer that it was deliberate burial. This wasn't natural burial. Deliberate burial by people, not natural burial by forces of nature.
1: Robert Schock believes part of the reason they buried these structures was to hide them from solar flares. But how would flares affect stone?
0: Right. Well, that's a good question. Also, think about this. If you had foreknowledge that there was going to be major solar flares that were going to make it impossible for lots of things in life to go on, would your top concern be the one thing you had produced that was big enough to withstand it?
1: No.
0: No, mine wouldn't either.
1: If you could go back into time, if you could go back into this era to witness them making these things, how do you think they did it?
0: The megaliths at Göbekli Tepe are small enough that manpower could extract the stones and move them and raise them. As a matter of fact, if you go down to where Stonehenge is, right next door to Stonehenge is a place called Durrington Walls, where a matching structure was created, only it was created out of wooden tree trunks, not out of massive stone. So it looks as if while one group was off excavating the stones in places like Wales, another group was training at Durrington Walls to be able to manage those stones, practicing with these heavy tree trunks to create all the same kinds of configurations they were going to make with the stones. So all of that says to me that human effort went into raising those particular structures. When you go to ancient Egypt, in the earliest times, the stones are much larger than they are in later times. If you're dealing with a 700-ton stone, it's hard to imagine anything, even modern equipment, being able to manipulate that and place it in, you know, careful ways architecturally. We don't know how they did that. We can't replicate it yet. So that's probably one of our best evidences that somebody far more capable than we were was involved in doing it.
1: Let's go to the phones west of the Rockies. Mark is with us in Roseville, California. Hey, Mark, go ahead.
2: Hey, how's it going, George?
1: Good.
2: What does your guest know about Enclosure D?
1: Tell us more about that, Mark.
2: That's the one that has the stone with a bird on it.
1: And where is that?
2: And it's I think it was structure little 45, enclosure D, and it's facing north-northwest, so that would put you in the asterism of Deneb, Cygnus the Swan, Summer Triangle, Northern Cross.
1: Do you know anything about that, Laird?
0: I haven't done deep study on enclosure D specifically. I know that in the system of symbols we're dealing with, birds, okay, they give us progressions of these symbols to help us sort out how the symbols get very complicated very quickly. So one of the progressions they give us to try to scope out where does the symbol belong in terms of meaning is it runs in terms of the animal kingdom from water insects to fish to four-legged animals to flying birds. And so a bird is symbolic of structures that are at the very top of the chain of things. These are things, atoms that are larger than atoms. So the place I would begin to look for an understanding of what they were trying to represent there is that continuum from what's very energetic to what's very materialized. So we know from some of the structures, and one of the enclosures, one of the prominent symbols is we see two arms and hands emerge from the sides of the pillar, and the hands reach around the end of the pillar and sort of the fingers touch each other. We know what that's supposed to represent. It represents the concept of an embrace, and the way we know that is because there are ancient words that mean pillar that also mean embrace. We also know that the dynamic between the energies, magnetism, and electricity intertwine with each other like an embrace. And we have the energies defined symbolically as feminine and masculine. And intuitively, what feminine and masculine do is they embrace each other. So we have objective ways of determining what the symbolism was supposed to have represented, and a lot of it comes out of language. When we get to ancient Egyptian language, it's a systematized set of language, and so is the Dogon language. It's systematized. This is not something a hunter-gatherer would develop. There's a way of retrieving the original meaning of the word from the form of the word itself. Same thing's true with ancient Chinese language. We have some Chinese words that were originally formulated exactly the same way as the Egyptian words. So the place to go to sort out what was intended with that enclosure is to take the primary images that are represented in the enclosure and then examine the words in these languages, the Egyptian hieroglyphic language, the Dogon language, Sanskrit language, things like that, to see now what was represented symbolically according to the system of language. And it's pretty easy to sort it out once you know what the system is. In Egypt, we actually have words that assign meanings to the symbols. So I can't tell you specifically about enclosure D what the intention was in the representation there, but it looks like every class of initiates at Göbekli Tepe created their own enclosure, and they did the whole thing from start to finish. It looks like they excavated a stone and transported it and then raised it and created one of the enclosures, possibly as a graduating project. The same thing happens on Orkney, that it looks like every class went through the entire process of excavating a stone and raising it in a stone circle.
1: Laird, what did they use for tools?
0: That's a very good question. I mean, if we ask the modern academics, they didn't have any tools more sophisticated they didn't even have copper tools at that point. So they had stone tools, basically, and tools made out of wood and things like that to work with. And that's not very believable that they were able to carve in hard stone the kinds of refined images that they carved using the tools that we know they have. One of the problems is they didn't leave any of the tools behind. I guess that's understandable because these tools were probably very valuable to them. And so if you had a tool that was very valuable to you, you'd take very great care not to lose it.
1: Right.
0: Unless somebody dropped one in the dirt, we wouldn't have one.
1: But where did they go? What happened to these people?
0: Well, according to the Dogon, once they were educated, these classes of sets of initiates, they were returned back to where they originally came from, and then they passed their instruction on to their compatriots. That's also Jung's archetype. In Jung's archetype, there's the recurring myth of the eight bringers of civilizing skills, and who each have responsibility for teaching one or more of those skills. So one was responsible for teaching how language works, and one was responsible for teaching how agriculture works, and so on. So it looks to me as if the people who are educated at Göbekli Tepe were probably sent out into the world to educate the people where they originally had come from.
1: Thomas in La Jolla, California joins us. Hey, Tom, go ahead.
3: George, I thank you and Gina Salvate for accepting my call.
1: Thank you.
3: And I want to thank you and your team for being live on Memorial Day. Thank you very much.
1: Sure thing. Laird Our pleasure.
3: Wonderful conversation. And I want to comment and a question. I want to build on this idea of a school. I think of a school, I think of you take courses, you get a diploma, and then you move on after graduation. You know, there's a whole graduation ceremony, you get your diploma, and you sort of hinted at this, that maybe they went out into the world, you know. After high school or college, you go out into the world. Or perhaps if they were learning about the energies of the universe, perhaps they ascended, you see what I mean? And, you know, so we think, well, where are these people? Well, if they graduated and they ascended, you know, we wouldn't see them. Or perhaps they just moved off planet. And so I was wondering if you would elaborate on what happens after they graduate. And thank you for the conversation. A wonderful research.
0: Yeah, thank you for a good question. We're helped in trying to sort this out because each class of initiates declared a major subject for themselves the same way that a student does in college. And we know what that major subject was is because they adopted it as the name of their tribal group. I'll give you some examples. In the generic form, it takes the form of combining a word that means to celebrate, Sakai, for the Egyptians was S-K-H-A-I, with a cosmological syllable that refers to a concept. So there's a group called the Na-Ki or Na-Ksi that combines the syllable na with the word sakai. And na is a term for the non-material feminine. So it looks to me like that group specialized in the concept of non-material feminine energy. When you go to ancient Egypt, the name was Mira. Mir means to love, and Ra is a term that refers to the sun or materializing energy. When you go to Judaism, the tribal name was Yahuda, which means praises light. When you go to Orkney, it's Skael, which means celebrates space. All over the world, you have these groups where when the ancient name of the tribal group takes that kind of that form, you can pretty well guess that that group was benefited from the education of this tradition. And there's all sorts of signatures we can look for that demonstrate that. Any tribal group that imagines that there's a wheel or a chariot associated with the constellation of Orion is one of those groups. We look up there, we don't see anything anywhere close to resembles a wheel or a chariot, but it turns out there's actually something there that does. But its light is emitted so faintly that unless you use time-lapse photography, you can't see that it's there. It's a spiraling birthplace of stars called Barnard's Loop by the modern scientists. And when you image it, it looks like the wheel of a chariot that Orion the Hunter stands in. When the Dogon place large stones on a plateau to represent the Orion belt stars, they say they're doing it to point us to the chariot of Orion, which is that structure. The size of that structure is 440 light years by 280 light years, which is the same measurement as the Great Pyramid and Royal Cubits. So we actually have objective evidence to say that the pyramids were representing the belt stars of Orion because of those measures that match the measures of that astronomical body.
1: Laird, what got you interested in all this?
0: Well, that's hard to say. In retrospect, I can see influences when I was younger that took me to it. But when I was 18, I would say that I was not connected to any of that stuff in any way. It was only later in life that I could actually see it. My wife had suggested I read a book called Unexplained by Jerome Clark, where every chapter had to do with some ancient mystery. And one of the chapters was about this Dogon tribe who knew things about astronomy they shouldn't know without technology. And I thought, wow, wherever that goes is going to be interesting. And I just started researching it and keeping notes for myself that eventually turned into a self-published book. That book found John Anthony West, the Egyptologist. He wanted to know more about it, but I had not offered to send him one. I had only told him where he could buy it. And he lived only about an hour south of me. He was the sort of guy who had authors lined up around, down the block and around the corner to hand him books. So he said he'd be damned if he was going to buy the book. So he phoned me and kept me on the phone for about 45 minutes until I finally offered to send him a book.
1: And that was the beginning of all. We're going to come back and take final calls with Laird Scranton in just a moment on Coast to Coast AM.
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0: Coast to Coast. We'll be right back. 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
3: I'm Chris DeMeo. NASCAR icon Kyle Busch has died.
4: He won 234 races across the sport's three national series, more than any driver in history, including 63 in the Cup Series.
3: Fox's Jay Berman. Busch's family said early on Thursday that he was hospitalized with severe illness. Kyle Busch was 41. A new Fox News poll finds voters believe fraud in federal social programs is rampant.
5: More than 7 out of 10 people think welfare and social service program fraud in the U.S. is a common occurrence. How should that be dealt with? More than half of respondents, 56%, say the priority should be on ensuring benefits are available, while 43% say emphasis should be on preventing fraud.
3: Fox's Grinnell Scott. 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
14: Sometimes you can tell a lot about what someone wants to do offline by looking at what they do online. Let me tell you about Pinterest's first parenting trend report. Pinterest is a huge platform. They have 600 million monthly users, 80 billion searches per month. The report found a shift from the iPad kid era to now, when parents are actually more interested in real-world adventures and hands-on activities. The Global Trends and Insights lead at Pinterest told us families are thoughtfully designing childhoods rooted in creativity, intention, and meaningful experiences. One psychologist we spoke to said he sees this as a reflection of parents' desire to build core capacities in their children: resilience, curiosity, self-regulation, empathy. These things don't grow automatically, but are built through lived experience. I'm Dr. Sanjay Gupta, helping you live a better life.
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1: Next hour, Stephen Bassett joins us to talk about UFO disclosure, so I'm looking forward to that. We'll be back in a moment with Laird Scranton and take final calls with him as well. Saturday, May 30th, George Knapp and I will be at Contact in the Desert in Indian Wells, California, with a major event. It's called Contact in the Desert, and Tom will tell you to come see me.
2: Yeah, absolutely. Come see all of us, George, because we're all going to be there. It's going to be a lot of fun. Gina's going to be there. Everybody's going to be there. The event is called Contact in the Desert, and our event is called Ask George and George. So Captain Ron and myself are going to host this event where we're going to bring up you, George Norrie, and George Knapp, and everybody in attendance can get in line with the microphone and just fire questions at you guys. It's going to be a lot of fun. We suggest you come on out. Just head over to coasttocoastam.com. All that information is right there.
1: And then I have a panel after that event, right?
2: There is a panel after that. We're still working that one out.
1: Super. Thanks, Thomas. Have you signed up yet to become a Coast Insider? Now, that's a great deal at 15 cents a day.
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1: 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But you can sign up to be an insider through the app. And if you're in Canada, you're eligible now too. 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
1: And welcome back, George Norrie, along with Laird Scranton. Laird's got a Facebook connection with his name. Just put his name, Laird Scranton, on Facebook, and it'll pop up. He's got a book called The Waters of Life that he wrote a couple of years ago as well. Laird, have they ever found human remains near these structures?
8: Not in any great numbers, because it looks as if the people here were observing sky burial techniques, which means it's an archaic burial form where a dead body was left out to the natural elements to be sort of defleshed by birds of prey, first of all, and by natural elements. That can happen in about 4 days.
1: Jeez.
8: Then they would separate the skull from the skeleton and open the top of the skull to allow the soul to ascend. They would dismember the body parts. In some cultures, they would put the skulls on pikes and set them around the agricultural fields, like we would use scarecrows to scare away predators and things like that. I did have some more comments to add for the benefit of Mark's question about enclosure D.
1: Sure.
8: The elements that we see there are a set of diverse elements that all pertain to this same concept of the creational energies coming together. We see carved representations of the arms in the embrace around the pillars. We see what look like handbag shapes that reconcile the shape of a circle and a square, which is a way of representing those energies coming together. We have the bird of prey that's holding the sun at the end of its wing. That's symbolic of the seasonal motions of the sun. That's a solstice representation. That's another dynamic that directly pertains to these energies, how they work. And we have a number of other carved elements on these in this enclosure that all represent that same concept. We have H, the carved H symbols that in the Masonic tradition represented that same idea of the two energies coming together. So it's all one theme that's repeated over and over and over again. We have a picture of a fox, which in Dogon culture is representational of materialized energy. It's all a single theme that's being repeated again and again and again.
1: That's fantastic. Let's go to the phone. Suzanne in Minneapolis, welcome. Hi, Suzanne.
9: Hi, George. Hi, Laird.
1: Hi.
9: So I don't know. I don't know very much about these sites, but I'm a medium, and I was listening to this, and this is what I heard. From the future is what they said, and they built this to create peace. They're not ancients, and they're still here.
1: Where are they?
9: They're not like, they're showing me they're like, they're not ghosts. They're energy that's still here.
1: What do you think of that, Laird?
8: Right. Well, let me explain about that perspective, okay? One of my confusions working with Egyptian hieroglyphs is they have two separate glyphs that represent the concept of time. I thought, why would they need that? It turns out that the perspective in the symbolism, as well as in the modern science, is, based on how the energies work, is that we are dealing with two modes of time. One of ultra-quick overview, which from our perspective, all events happen at once. The other one is much slower and linear and sequential, which is the way we normally experience time. So if you imagine that we have a group of energetic consciousness beings who relate to that first mode of time, which is overview, then that works like a CD does. A CD, you can skip to any track you want to and play it immediately. With a cassette tape, which is linear, you have to fast forward to the thing you want. So the energetic beings, theoretically, can be at any point in that time frame they want to be.
1: Tepe in Arabic means summit or hill. What do you think?
8: Right, that's one of the 25 meanings I was talking about. I can tell you what those meanings are. It means hill, it means peak, it means top, it means crown, it can mean apex or vertex, it means crest, tip, head, ridge, cap, roof, down, mount, rise, hump, eminence, top knot, fell, and eminency. There are all of these meanings have related implications in terms of the symbolism, and it's not always immediately obvious how they're related, but they are.
1: Let's go to Aaron in Fountain Valley, California. Aaron, go ahead.
10: Thanks, George. You are always the most fascinating interviewer ever.
1: Well, thank you, sir.
10: The pen is mightier than the sword. And a happy early birthday, George. Lord Scranton, is this a message to us? Other sight. Remember the Epic of Gilgamesh. Is this a pre-flood trying to warn us? And how can we remember? What are they left for us to remember?
1: Is there a message behind Göbekli Tepe?
8: Yes, but if there is, and there quite likely is, but the message has to do with the science. The science itself is the message. And someone put together a symbolic system that was so well developed that 11,000 years later, somebody like me who only had rudimentary education in science is able to retrieve it and validate it in terms of the elements they left for us to validate it by. And that's what impresses me most is just the extreme capability of whoever put this system together to be able to do that. And for it to be preserved for thousands of years by cultures that may not have had any scientific background at all, but they managed to keep the symbolic system straight.
1: You mentioned the Dogon tribe probably had high technology. How good was their technology and where did it come from?
8: One of the things I struggled with when I started writing about this was what right did I have to write about things that various societies have been trying to keep secret for thousands of years? And it occurred to me that the science that's represented here is only maybe 50 years ahead of what we publicly talk about in our science. And so if it was going to be made public and it wasn't made public now, then the entire system would be wasted. Now's the time it has to come out. And so I think that the purpose here was well-intentioned. It demonstrates that the intelligences that are behind it are not anything to be feared. They're only there out of good intention for us. And that's the primary reason why we don't have to buy into any perspective that says we have to be afraid of non-human cultures.
1: East of the Rockies, Michael's with us in Rochester, New York. Hello, Michael. Go ahead.
11: Hi, it's an honor, George.
1: Thank you.
11: A couple quick things. The progression of the animals in enclosure deep. I just wanted a quick comment on, you know, birds are dinosaurs, so shouldn't they come before mammals? And actually, my real more important comment was about the hands that come around the statue. That's a motif that is actually found all across the world, but basically in South and Central America. You know, you got it in Esquita, Machu Picchu, Göbekli Tepe, obviously Tiwanaku, you know, in the Gate of the Sun Gods, which is supposed to be a celestial-related monument, but also right. the Moai on Hawaii and also in Peru. Right. I'll take it off right. there.
1: Okay, thanks. Go ahead, Laird.
12: Yeah, that is repeated all around the world, and the explanation for why it's repeated all around the world is not because one culture got it from another one. It's because they all got it from the same teacher. It's as if I met you at a cocktail party and we discovered we knew all the same little mathematical tricks, not because you taught me or I taught you, but because we had the same math teacher back in school.
1: And his thoughts about birds and dinosaurs, what do you think?
12: Yes, well, the representation symbolically is moving upward from, you know, from the ground level up, or from the water, surface of the water upward. And so it's a progression of animal symbols that do that, where their domain of life is. They're illustrating this concept of biological zones where life lives.
1: Brian's with us in Corona, California, west of the Rockies. Brian, go ahead.
13: Hey there, George. Really glad I got through. I've tried so many times. I listen to you all the time. I used to drive, you know, late at night, and you get me through all my long drives. So you guys are talking about Stonehenge, and I can't remember the gentleman's name, but there's a guy that I've seen online, and he knows how to move prolific structures that are way too big. It doesn't even seem like it's real. And then somebody was saying that the people who set it up may have disappeared. What if, it's the site is magnetized, right? So if they were able to use the magnetism, and maybe with some of the ancient tribes or you know, cultures back then use vocalization in order to in like a kind of like a choir form, or like, you know, multiple people. If they were able to do that, couldn't they have just like had structures or kind of like vehicles, so to speak, that they could have just used? That they could have just used the harmonics or the magnetism to send them wherever they went to. And another thing, what if they went past the firmament, which is all I'm hearing about now? So, what do you have to say about that?
12: Yes, well, we know that at Coral Castle, that one man by himself seemingly was able to move megalithic stones to create the Coral Castle structure. So,
1: and he wouldn't tell us how he did it.
12: It comes about through energetics in ways that most of us don't understand, but clearly he did, and it doesn't require a whole group of people to make it happen. So obviously, there's technology here that we are not yet aware of what it is.
1: The late Edward Leete Skolnin. I wonder why he didn't want to share his technology with us, Laird.
12: Well, he might have, but maybe not in an obvious way. But, I mean, the structure he left demonstrates that he was onto something, and demonstrates that the ancients must have been onto the same thing. And the stones are magnetic. I mean, even on Orkney Island, these are iron-rich sandstone stones. So the implication is that magnetism is involved somehow.
1: Let's go to Sue in Greensboro, North Carolina. Go ahead, Sue. Go ahead, Sue.
14: Oh, hello. I'm sorry.
1: It's all right. Go ahead.
14: Yes, I'm sorry. I was wondering, like you always wonder, where did these wonderful, intelligent, you know, marvelous people go? Where they go? And then who does he think built the pyramid? How does he think the wonderful you know, monuments were built?
12: That's an open question. Even the people I know who are experts on the pyramids have not settled on a consensus view of how they were built. The first thing a person learns in my field of study is that there are things going on we don't understand yet. And one of those things is exactly what process did they use to try to build that. There are so many stones in the Great Pyramid that the idea that it was built over a period of a couple of decades doesn't really hold water. There are too many stones. They would have had a place like a stone a minute, and they're placed very precisely. It's hard to imagine that anybody, any team of people would have been capable of doing that.
1: Fascinating, though. Isn't it the way it all happens, Laird? What's your next project?
12: My next project, I'm finishing up a book called The Third Eye, which is all about the root energetics. This system of symbols traces how we get from a domain of pure energy to a domain of materialized forms like atoms and planets and things like that. And step by step, structure by structure, stage by stage, in a way that is scientifically reasonable and actually is as simplified as we could hope it to be. Whoever put the system together was all about simplifying things. They get us there never using geometric symbols that are more complicated than a circle, square, or a triangle, and no mathematical value more complicated than 3.2 as an approximation of pi. So this is a very simplified view of how it happens, and it's an amazing system.
1: Let's not let 8 years go by this time before you come back. Deal?
12: Okay, that's a deal. Thank you very much for inviting me back on. I always enjoy talking with you.
1: Laird Scranton talking about Göbekli Tepe and Karahan in Turkey. Fascinating places that happened thousands and thousands of years ago. Up next, Stephen Bassett joins us as we'll talk about the government dumping UFO stories all over the place. What does that mean?
0: Sign up now for Coast Zone, our free email newsletter. 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
6: You and I have never met, but I'm willing to bet that there is something you would like to do, but you feel like you can't, that it's too hard, that you don't deserve it. A colleague of mine recently told me about this new book called Brave Shift, 30 Mindset Changes to Transform Your Life. It's written by a woman named Michelle Carrer. Carrer says the one thing most people forget when they set a goal is to attach a reason to it. Having that reason is big, because when you don't want to do something that's necessary to reach your goal, you can go back to your reason to find the motivation you need. Try to frame your goal as something you want to achieve, as opposed to being a bad part of yourself that you want to change. That will make you more likely to succeed, as will asking for help. All of us need it, and it makes people feel good to help you achieve your goals. I'm Dr. Sanjay Gupta, helping you live a better life.
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8: Racing legend is gone. I'm Chris DeMeo, Fox News. NASCAR legend Kyle Busch has died.
9: It was announced earlier Thursday that Busch was hospitalized as a result of severe illness. He pulled out of this weekend's Coca-Cola 600 from Charlotte, which was going to be the first time in more than a decade that Busch missed a Cup Series race. One of NASCAR's most polarizing personalities, his fierce competitiveness led to the nickname Rowdy. He won 234 races across the sport's three national series, more than any driver in history, including 63 in the Cup Series. He's survived by his wife Samantha and his two children, an 11-year-old son and a 4-year-old daughter. Jay Berman, Fox News.
8: Iran and Oman discussing a plan for ships trafficking the Strait of Hormuz.
10: The Strait of Hormuz remains a sticking point as Iran reportedly negotiates with Oman to set up a formal tolling system for the vital waterway. The president, though, doubling down on Project Freedom.
11: We have total control of the Strait of Hormuz, as you know, with our blockade. The blockade's been 100% effective. Nobody's been able to get through. It's like a steel wall.
10: And with gas prices hovering over $4 a gallon heading into the big holiday weekend, the president promising that they will fall sharply once the war ends.
8: Fox's Chanley Painter. President Trump has warned international maritime firms that paying Iran's transit fees could trigger severe economic sanctions. SpaceX scrubbing the 12th test flight of its massive Starship rocket Thursday night. It'll try again on Friday from the new launch pad at the company's facility in Starbase, Texas. The landmark launch is scheduled just ahead of the company's planned IPO in June, which could raise a record amount of funding. And stocks finishing higher Thursday, the Dow ending up 276 points. 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
8: The Justice Department officially indicting 94-year-old former Cuban President Raul Castro for a 1996 attack on two civilian planes that left four people dead. Secretary of State Marco Rubio says Cuba has accepted humanitarian aid offered by the U.S., adding that the instability of the island nation is a matter of U.S. national security.
14: The future of Cuba belongs to the people of Cuba in terms of how they're governed, what the system looks like, and so forth. But the national security threat, that's 100% something we're going to focus on because that's about America.
8: Cuban officials have accused the Trump administration of pushing a coup to steal their resources. Well, the Democrats released the autopsy of the party's 2024 election loss, blaming former President Biden for former Vice President Kamala Harris's defeat.
15: According to the Democrats, Harris lost because she was tied to an unpopular White House that failed to effectively employ her as VP. All while, of course, Bidenomics meant economic anxiety for a lot of voters. Furthermore, that report says Democrats needed to be more than just anti-Trump and that their focus on woke social issues over economic ones alienated socially conservative voters. The report also criticized the White House for how it used Harris. And this is from page 71 of the report. It says this: the idea that a prepared and supported vice president could not have helped the president in the preceding 3.5 years is a significant failure of imagination.
8: That's Fox's Kevin Cork. Senate Republicans abruptly left Washington on Thursday without voting on a $70 billion ICE and Border Patrol funding bill. The measure stalled after Republicans abandoned part of the bill that provided $1 billion in security money for President Trump's White House ballroom. And over some continued grumblings against the recently approved $1.8 billion fund designed to compensate people who claim they were victims of government weaponization. I'm Chris DeMayo. This is Fox News.
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1: A few weeks ago, the government dumped over 100 UFO UAP reports and files. In a moment, Stephen Bassett joins us to give us his thoughts on that. 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
2: 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Tax Relief Advocates is different. TRA is here to tell you that if you owe money to the IRS, whether it's

0: Welcome back. George Norrie, along with Stephen Bassett, joining us for the next couple hours. Political activists pressuring for formal disclosure of an extraterrestrial presence engaging the human races. As the founder and executive director of the Paradigm Research Group, he has spent decades working to end the government-imposed embargo surrounding the UFO-ET reality. His website is linked up at coasttocoastam.com. Stephen Bassett, welcome back. Steve, how you been?
1: George, it's good to be with you again. It's like old times.
0: It's time to congratulate you for your efforts, your staying power, and everything you've been doing over the years to get a UFO UAP disclosure. You ought to be congratulated, and I want people on this program to know what you've done over these years, Stephen. You've never given up, my friend. Never.
1: And that's what you have to do if you're an activist. By the way, early next year will be the 30th anniversary of my coming on the show. Obviously, it was with Art Bell back then. 30 years. And in coming on that show, because I had just been involved and started with my work only 6, 7 months, 8 months. Coming on that show is what really allowed me to get involved, get engaged, and start being able to reach out to people, because he allowed the politics of this issue to be addressed. And so in 30 years, the show has moved the needle. I can assure you it has had a significant impact on the process. It would have maybe taken a little longer if it hadn't been for Coast to Coast. And so you will always have that. You and Art and history will look back and go, this radio show put this issue on over and over again every night. Almost. And ultimately, we got disclosure, and you're here to see it and hear it, and so am I.
0: I remember the day Art retired, one of the first times. You had already been doing my Nighthawk program with me in St. Louis, and you were so depressed about all that. Remember?
1: Mm. Well, yeah. No,
0: long time ago.
1: It was, if you live long enough, George, a lot of things come and go.
0: Yeah.
1: And you lose colleagues. Recently, I lost a really tough one, and that was the surprise loss of Nick Pope.
0: Oh, my God, I miss him. I miss that guy.
1: And he didn't really announce it until quite late, intentionally, and I understand that. And when he did, I sent him a text, and I said, Nick, you need to stick around, my friend, because there's one more thing to get done. And he texted something back to me. Later, not too long before he passed, he texted to somebody else, and I happened to get that text copy of it. He said a couple of things, and he said, I think I moved the needle. And of course he did help move that needle. As so many others, thousands have to move that needle. And that one got me. I got to tell you, I got a little verklempt.
0: Let's dedicate this show tonight to Nick Pope.
1: Let's definitely do that.
0: It's one of a kind. I was with him at an event last year, and he just was just one heck of a guy. He was fun to be with, but really understood what he was doing.
1: Well, he'd worked on the subject actually in government way back when we didn't really have people who had worked on the subject in any government getting involved in a big way. And he communicated very well, reasonable, grounded. And as a result, he was able to really get on a lot of media, get a lot of coverage, not wild and crazy like some of the activists out there. And in that regard, help break open doors and what have you. I mean, he really did move the needle. And I hope his wife knows that and is reminded of that. And we will honor him very soon, because disclosure, George, is practically, it's knocking on the door.
0: Yeah, it really is, and we're going to get into that. And for people who do not know who Nick Pope was or is, he was a former Ministry of Defense officer for the British government in the UFO section, and had some incredible things that he witnessed, didn't he?
1: Yeah, he saw things and what have you. And when he came out and addressed it, he didn't get bizarre, too exotic. But he was coming from someone that actually worked on the issue within government. And back then, we didn't have someone quite like Nick. And so I don't know what the UK government thought of him. I never really got a sense of what I heard if he

0: had any problems with the UK and the government and so forth. I don't think they probably, I think they probably liked it because I think he represented the UK very well. But that just that one person, always there, always coming forward, making reasonable statements about this, but clearly indicating that this is real and very important. There weren't too many Nick Popes. And so in that sense, he really did move the needle. And as you say, we'll dedicate this to him tonight. And let's hope that no one else leaves the stage before we
1: Exactly.
0: finally get this done.
1: Well, we lost Stanton Friedman a few years ago, right after an event I did with him in Columbus, Ohio, and that shocked the heck out of me.
0: Yeah, it's been a while on that. As you know, on my website, I have an in memoriam page. This is on
1: Yes.
0: paradigmresearchgroup.org. I think I'm up to 100 who, list them and their, date of birth and their death, and also has a link to a significant page with information about them. I need to clean it up a little bit. Some things have, links have gone bad, but it's up to well over 100. And I'm trying to, select people that clearly have done a lot in the work, and I'll be adding more. And that's the way activism works. It's not like a business. You get started, get some capital, and before you know it, in a couple of years, you're doing great. Activism at the highest level, it's not the way it works. You have to stay with it. You have to grind it out. The bigger the issue, the more you have to grind, and it may take 10, 20, 30, 40, 50 years, and there have been some major issues that have taken 900 years, 400 years. It's not the easiest road to take. So naturally, that's the one I picked.
1: That's right. Well, the Pentagon dumped well over 100 videos and documents on UAPs, as they call them. We call them UFOs as well. What's your thoughts on all of that?
0: Well, I'm approaching it as an activist. I'm not someone that gets involved with the minutiae, the details. I don't really care what's in a particular video. I haven't even looked at them. I'm interested in the overall, the larger picture, and what it says about where we're going. And that's what I'm going to present to your studio audience tonight. The most important thing that happened is that for the first time, I believe in history, and I'm happy to be corrected, a head of state formally required his military, whoever's leading that military, whatever, to declassify and put out for the public view documents and videos on this subject. I do not think this ever happened. Now, when President Trump did this, he may or may not have understood what he did. I happen to believe that the reason he did it at all is because Barack Obama, a former president, actually played a little, not a game, but he played an interesting maneuver. Intended to get the president to do this. Now that's a controversial thing, and I'll go into that in a second. But very shortly after Barack Obama did something, the president responded almost immediately and ordered these files to come out. So, aside from the files coming out and whatever was in them, what was most important is that when the president did that, he legitimized the issue in a way that it had not been legitimized before, at a level that was extremely significant. And what that means is that now every editor and publisher in print media, and every producer in, network news and so forth, cable, whatever, every podcaster, high level, go for it. It's open. It's an issue. It's real. Assign a reporter to it. Cover it all you want. It's legit now. And that's what's happened. We were already getting huge amounts of media coverage, and it exploded. It was raining articles faster. It was like trying to drink from a fire hose. And that's going to continue. It's never going to stop. He has legitimized this issue. If you want to write about this issue for any publication, you go to the editor, he's going to say, okay, that's fine. So that was huge. All right. Now, the second thing that was important about it was where they put the files. They didn't stick them over on the Arrow site. They put them up on the Department of Defense website. Now, there has been some files put up on the web before. The CIA puts them out. The FBI puts them out. They're actually kind of interesting. But it wasn't the instruction of the president. Didn't get a lot of focus, but it's out there, and you can go look at those. But this was different. This was a grand event ordered by the president, and put up on the DOD site, war.gov/UFO. And what's important about that is not what was in those videos. I saw a number of them. That they didn't impress me. I expect it to be a selected buffet of things, which maybe all been declassified, but we weren't going to shock anybody. We weren't going to be spectacular. Interesting, but that's all. It was just something to give the president what he wanted, but not get carried away. All right. But that was still enough that within 12 hours, 340 million hits to that site in 12 hours. Now, that's not typical. All right. Now it's over a billion. Now, what does that mean? It's not subscribers. It's a billion views, a billion hits. And it's still going up. And that's just off the first tranche. So in addition to the presidential imprimatur that he has given that message to all the news, is that billion hits on that site in this short of time is telling every publication out there and all the media news of this subject. You need to be covering this, right? Because eyeballs is what we want. And there's another tranche coming. And that's going to generate, and this thing ultimately, you could see this thing accumulating 2, 3, 4, 5 billion views in the next month. Now, that's not the way it was 60, 50, 40, 30 years ago. We are in a totally different place. Disclosure is practically there. It's happening before our eyes. I say that. The lead up is happening before our eyes.
1: When are they going to come out, though, Stephen, and tell us the good stuff? That we've been reverse engineering. We've done this. We have alien bodies. We have all this. That's not coming out yet.
0: Well, my answer to that has not changed. What is coming out now and everything that's been leading up to this is not about getting information to you. Meaning, okay, look, you should see this and you should see that. It has nothing to do with that. It's more information, but there was 80 years of information already accumulated. This is a part of a process that's needed in order to get to the goal. And the goal is disclosure from the president.
1: And the documents they released were classified?
0: Supposedly they were declassified, been previously classified, but they have got tons of videos and documents that are classified. They sorted through them. They said that they looked through 10 million. I don't know. They sorted through it and they found a relatively safe collection. But all of this is about one thing, and that is setting up the situation for the president to disclose. That would be formal disclosure with a capital D. Once that confirmation comes from the president, then the process of getting all of those other things really gets underway. And yes, ultimately, we will learn it all. And there's, as we know, legislation in place to formalize that. There'll be more legislation. So all of this is a pre-disclosure run-up. Now, some people view it as this is the disclosure process. We're going to learn this and that and everything else. I'm going, not exactly. It is a political process. It includes a lot of various things, including a former president making an interesting, how would you say, maneuver. Rather brilliant, in my thought. If we got time, I'll quickly go into it.
1: Yeah, we've got a few minutes. Go ahead.
0: So the former president goes on a very significant talk show with Brian Taylor Cohen. He's brilliant. We've got a great talk show. Our great podcast, rather. Well, the way things are now, you can have a fantastic podcast with 2 or 3 million people watching, and you're there and, you know, in a room wearing a t-shirt. I mean, it's amazing. Yeah. And Walter Cronkite never wore a t-shirt. So he goes on that show and he arranged to be asked a question. It wasn't an accident. When a former president or a president goes on a podcast, it's not like, yeah, ask me what you want, whatever. I'm open. No chance. They let you know what they want to talk about and what they don't want to talk about. And if they want you to ask them a question, they'll tell you. I believe that's what has happened. Maybe I'm wrong. I'm willing to, you know, be rebuffed. So he arranges to be asked a question, are aliens real? Boom. And immediately comes back, yes, aliens are real. Wait a minute. That moment, he has violated a major protocol. Former presidents are not allowed to get into a huge issue that a current president, sitting president, is dealing with. You just don't go there. So he violated that protocol. So what he's supposed to do is back off right away, like a slip up. Well, I mean, of course, that the universe is vast. There's certainly other life out there, and that's right. He didn't do that. He doubled down. And then he says, but they're not buried or underneath Area 51. In other words, the aliens that are real are not under Area 51. All right. So he's brought Area 51 into it and then doubles down again and says, unless there's this huge conspiracy to keep it from the president. So he's now brought in the truth embargo. He does all that in about 30 seconds. And
1: how much how much of this do you think he really knows?
0: Barack Obama and every president, all the way back to Truman, including Barack Obama, has known that this is real. How much they knew may vary, right? But the idea that the president comes into office with the access and the clearances and everything else, but doesn't realize or know that, oh, yeah, actually we have some bodies or vehicles. No, every single one knew. He didn't deal with it. Clinton made an effort. Carter made an effort. That's about it. He didn't deal with it. No president has ended this.
1: Nixon knew a lot, didn't he?
0: Again, he knew it. But how much he knew, we'll know. But so when Bracco did that, and then he lets it there. Okay, so he hadn't retracted it yet. He eventually retracted it the next day, saying, yeah, it's a big universe. They're probably real. But by then, what he wanted to happen, happened. While he's on the airplane, Donald Trump learns about this. He gets a question on the Air Force One, and he makes an interesting response. He shouldn't do that. It's classified. He's breaking the law, something like that. I thought that was interesting. And then he closes with this enigmatic, but I may help him out. Okay. Oh, I noted that. And then before the plane landed, he'd already sent the order into Hegseth to classify a bunch of documents, and we're going to put them up on the web, which I think is exactly why Barack Obama did what he did. He maneuver whatever the president to do that. He wanted to do that, which means that he wants finally this truth embargo to end. And good for him. So he's backed out. He backed down. He's solved the protocol problem. But now he set in motion one of a number of things that's just slamming the truth embargo. I mean, the truth embargo is literally being ripped to shreds from many directions. And so I'm operating under a truth embargo ending at any time situation. If it happened tomorrow, I would not be surprised.
1: If it does end tomorrow, then what?
0: Well, you say it ends at 5 o'clock. Within 20 minutes, I will have a 300 person a Zoom room open. All right, I have one, and I will send a link out to my whole list of whatever thousands and invite them to drop in. I'll keep it open for at least 24 hours. I will be here with some libations, and anybody wants to drop in and chat with me or chat with other people and just celebrate what has taken 80 years to achieve. That's what I'm going to be doing. What are you going to be?
1: And of course, no, I'm going to be having you back on the program.
0: But and I'll be happy to come, George. But you should celebrate too, my friend. You have moved the needle like so many else.
1: Well, we've tried, but nobody's worked any harder than you, my friend. I mean, I remember the days way back, 23 years ago, when I started getting to know you. You kept talking about it's going to happen. I'm going to get it done. And you stuck to your guns.
0: It's going to get done. I'm going to get it done, right? There is a huge volume of people, thousands and thousands of people, who have kept this issue going as an activist movement in every possible way. Massive research, documentaries, news, eventually podcasts, radio shows. And because we live in a country that's not a dictatorship, and you don't get hunted down for challenging, we have the First Amendment. We have succeeded, but it's a lot of people behind this. And so I hope we all will celebrate, and I invite everybody to be humble, right? If you've been pushing it all these years and you knew we were right, be humble in your success and being proven right. If you're somebody that was knocking it for decades but finally came around, hello, Michio Kaku, hello, Neil deGrasse Tyson, and jumped over to our side, I invite you to be humble about it. Okay, recognize some other people that were involved in this. Humility is going to be, I think, a very important part of the end game here and going into the new post-disclosure world. We must always remember that the issue we're involved in is so huge that we don't want to get too, how would you say, full of ourselves, pat ourselves on the back. We did this, we did that. But the issue is massive. It's going to change the world. And so let us all move into the post-disclosure world with humility and introspection.
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2: 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Julie DeHarty has traffic, and Brad Barton has weather on the fives.
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0: News. I'm Sue Gossman. President Trump says talks with Iran are ongoing as he continues to hold off on re-escalating the conflict with Tehran.
1: We're negotiating, and we'll see. But either we're going to get it one way or the other. We're going to either make sure they don't have a nuclear weapon, or we're going to have to do something very drastic.
0: The president insists Iran must abandon its nuclear ambitions as part of any permanent ceasefire deal. NASCAR legend Kyle Busch has died at the age of 41. Fox's Jay Berman.
2: It was announced earlier Thursday that Busch was hospitalized as a result of severe illness. He pulled out of this weekend's Coca-Cola 600 from Charlotte, which was going to be the first time in more than a decade that Busch missed a Cup Series race.
0: AP reports Busch was testing in the Chevrolet racing simulator Wednesday when he became unresponsive and sent to a hospital. 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
8: His name, Robert Diaguero. Now, you had a health challenge some time ago. You were describing it as even to the point of losing consciousness. Like you said, a lot of people heard of carnivore. They've read about it in Ty Bollinger's book, Cancer Step Outside the Box. Now, how did you take it? Did you take the liquid, the capsules? What did you do?
9: Oh, the capsules.
8: Okay.
9: I started off taking it three times a day for the 6 days. But I'd say within the first week, week and a half, I noticed a amazing difference. No more of those queasy feelings of the anticipation of knowing that I was going to go into, they were gone. Absolutely gone. I'm just, my mind is blown on this stuff.
8: Well, would your wife corroborate your story? Usually that she would say, oh, honey, you're exaggerating.
9: Oh, yeah.
8: Or no, you actually did recover that fast.
9: Oh, yeah. Oh, yeah, she corroborated. She was there one time when I was doing the gig and I lost consciousness.
8: Oh, my.
9: That just freaked her out.
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2: Coast to Coast continues on 570 KLIF. And welcome back to Coast, George Norrie with you, along with Stephen Bassett, as we talk about disclosure. Stephen, what do you think the next batch of documents might show?
0: Well, it's interesting. There's a second show, a second thing going on that the general public really wasn't paying much attention to as this whole thing was playing out. And that is that over in the House, there is now clearly a UAP caucus, which is made up of very fearless members of the president's party. And they have become internationally well known, such as Tim Burchett, Anna Paulina Luna, a while back, Nancy Mace. And they absolutely will not let this thing go. And so when the files were slow in coming out, Anna Paulina Luna and Burchett were like going on television and making statements to the media. Where are they? Right. We want them. We want them now.
2: Right.
0: And then Tim Burchett was talking about things he has seen, which were really profound, and he wants those to come out. Because you see, a lot of these individuals who have been part of these hearings have talked to and seen and been in skiffs, and they know a lot more than they can say right now. And so now they're pressing to get some of that out, and that gives you an idea how powerful this is going to get. So I think that likely the next batch is going to be a little juicier than this first one. I think the people that are doing the, how would you say, the selection process realize they're going to have to take it up a notch. And if they do, I don't think they'll bring out something mind-blowing, but they do, that the site's going to go up to 2 billion views and so forth. And so there's this dynamic going on. And then the media is covering everything with massive coverage, articles pouring out faster than I can log them in and link them up. It's like trying to drink from a fire hose. So this is going to escalate very quickly. And I'll be frank, if there wasn't a very dangerous situation going on in the Gulf that literally has an aspect to it that feels like the run-up to a world war, I mean, it's really very, very dangerous. If we didn't have that, I think we'd already have disclosure. But that is the way it is. It's happening simultaneous with this. It's pretty much an accident. It's not deliberate. So we'll see how that goes. But in spite of that, an unbelievable situation, this issue keeps moving forward because now there are plenty of people in the media, in the Congress, and possibly even in the White House that realize that this needs to get done. And so, again, I see us as very, very close to disclosure. Obviously, I'm looking forward to the next batch and how the media covers it. And we'll see what happens.
2: At what point, though, do they start to tell us this is what we really know? They seem to be avoiding that.
0: Well, that first the president has to disclose. You see, George, the president is the commander-in-chief with the highest classification. He can demand anything.
2: Right.
0: So if he's in touch with somebody with a very high classification that's working in some legacy program or whatever they're called these days,
2: yeah.
0: And the person says, you know, Mr. President, I'd love to chat with you, but I don't have a clearance. His answer will be, well, you don't have a job either. All right. So that's always been the case. The president's very powerful. And unless if the president doesn't step into this, then, of course, it stays where it is. That's now changing. But in order to really finally get the information we must get in an orderly way, we must have formal confirmation from the president. This directive, which was like a formal thing to bring some files out, is fine. But believe me, they have massive amounts of evidence behind that. And we're not going to get to that until we get formal confirmation. And the thing that I'm putting out with every interview I'm doing a lot of them. I just did a long interview with El País and also Al Jazeera that's going to go around the world. I keep coming to the same message. And this message is directed to the president, who typically often is living just two blocks from my office, right? And that is this. The more of this that happens, as you take these actions and this thing's come out, the greater the possibility another head of state will look at this and go, well, this is pretty much there. And I've got a pretty good country, got a fine military. I could do this. And another head of state might cut in front and do it and be the head of state that ends the truth embargo, in which case our president would have to follow second and confirm it. And pretty much all the juice of the legacy goes out the door. And so what the president is doing, I think, needs to be reversed. He is bringing things out, and that's great, and people are praising him for that. But what he should be doing is making some very tough phone calls into the Pentagon, talk to a few people, and let them know, I want this confirmation and that confirmation, right? And having gotten that, come forward, hold a press conference, end the truth embargo, mm-hmm. be the disclosure president, and then the other stuff that comes out just confirms what the president has said. And in this case, he's leading. Right now, he's following, and he needs to change that. I hope somebody is close to him will make that advice. You do not want to be second on this issue. You're doing some wonderful things, but you may be setting up another head of state to get one of the greatest legacies any ruler of any country has ever had. So that's my message. If I get invited to lunch over there, I'll probably pass it on.
2: What do you think of the Roswell case, and have they disclosed any of that?
0: No, not the recent stuff. The Roswell case is the beginning of it all, in a sense. It's rock solid. When I was just asked the other day, what's the one, by I think the Al Jazeera reporter, what's the one book, if you were going to have me read, it would be Witness to Roswell, either the first edition or the enhanced edition by Schmidt and Carey. That book, if you read it with an unbiased mind, locks it down. Roswell happened. There was a vehicle. There were bodies. And that was the beginning, really the beginning. There may have been something before that, but over. That's the beginning of the 80-year truth embargo. And so, yeah, we would love to have confirmation of that, though, my God, there's so much out there already. We kind of know what happened. But it would be kind of nice if that gets confirmed. But that's minor compared to what the government ultimately is going to bring out. Understand. The disclosure event is nothing more than a confirmation statement from the president. What comes out in the year or two after that is going to change the world in ways that we think might just help us get out of this mess we've created for ourselves. And that's the post-disclosure era, which is why I'm doing what I'm doing. I knew there were ETs here when I was 20 years old, so I'm not doing all this so people say, yeah, ETs are here. No, I'm doing it because we have to get in the post-disclosure world, and we can't get there too soon, because we have pretty much pushed everything to the limit, and we're really vulnerable as a civilization. We're facing the possibility of nuclear war at any time. I can read you an article just from today. Yeah. It'll scare the hell out of most people. So we have to change. We have to change how we think, how we go about foreign affairs and diplomacy, and start looking at treaties and so forth to get us out of this mess. And that's going to require a different point of view. And this will be the biggest change in viewpoint as far as I can tell, in human history. And it's right there. It's right there before us. And we may live to see it play out. And hopefully it'll work for us. But without this change of view, if we just keep the status quo, a nuclear war is inevitable and soon. And that's not going to work well for anybody.
2: No. How do they explain the obvious deception over the years?
0: If disclosure happens, those questions will come hard and fast, and the answer will be pretty basic. This was a national security matter beginning right in the 40s. We were at the beginning of the nuclear arms race, the nuclear age. We had a very powerful enemy in the Soviet Union, and we could not confirm to ourselves that this incredible change that would take place if this announcement went out would not create a situation we can't predict that could trigger a nuclear war. So let's err on the safe side and just keep it under wraps. And then every year that went by since Roswell, the nuclear arms race got worse and worse and worse and worse. And we're still in a nuclear arms race. And so in all those years, anybody that raised their hand over the Pentagon and would say, you know what, I think it's time to tell these people, no, we got some vehicles and some bodies and some interesting tech. And everybody else in the room is looking at them, are you out of your mind? I get it. I mean, this was serious business. It's still serious business. We take the nuclear arms race now almost for granted. That is a huge mistake. I've been, you know, living under that mutual assured destruction my entire life. And unless you're older than 80 or 81, you have spent your entire life under the mutual assured destruction. And so far, we've gotten away with it, but not much longer. And so this is really the issue. And that is why the shutting down of nuclear weapons by Kraft hovering over our bases, both here in the Soviet Union, is the most important thing we know about ET activity here. There's a lot of things we know, but nothing's more important than that. Why did they do that? We turned them back on. They did it again. What is the reason? I think a lot of people lean toward that was a message. That was a warning. Well, why would they bother to do that? Why would they bother to warn us? I'd like to know. And I don't think we're going to get that answer until we have formal disclosure. And then we start, you know, getting this information out to the world. And then open contact could take place. There are a lot of contactees will happen to tell you that closed, you know, private contact is happening. But open contact where they're engaging, basically the nations, could happen soon. And then we might just have some sort of dialogue in which the matter of our future gets discussed. But, you know, it's nothing unusual about this. We're like a junkie addicted to war, and we need help. Yeah. We need therapy. We need talk therapy with somebody to talk us out of our situation because we just can't stop it. Go ahead.
2: When the president announced he was going to disclose some of these documents, how did you feel?
0: Well, first of all, I immediately thought about Barack Obama. I know a lot about his involvement in history and the people he's worked with and so forth. And he stayed away from it. And yet he was connected to people that knew plenty. And I immediately thought about that. And I said, Barack, you rascal, you. What a great maneuver. And again, my first reaction was not, oh, I'm going to see something amazing. Believe me, I knew I wasn't. Right. But I understood immediately what that was going to do, what it was going to trigger. It was going to give even more juice to the UAP caucus in the House. It was going to help get more witnesses come forward. That meant more hearings. It's going to be huge media coverage. All of this is putting enormous pressure on the truth embargo. And I know they're kind of hanging in there as long as they can, but surely by now they know it's pretty much over. And the question is, okay, if you're going to give this up and finally start doing what you need to do that will certainly allow the president to disclose and then cooperate afterwards, it probably is time to start. It won't be as bad as they think. The people inside that have been running these programs are afraid they're going to be dragged out in the streets by the public, you know, and tarred and feathered. I don't think so. It won't be as bad as they think, but I understand why they're a little worried about it. But nevertheless, they're out of time. The best thing they can do is get as truthful as possible, as soon as possible, cooperate, let this thing unfold relatively quickly. Don't try to stonewall it, no more game playing. And there's been a number of games they've played in the last 5 years, almost desperation. And to the extent that they do that, the public's going to be generous and go, okay, good. We're glad you finally got on board here. Boy, we're really thrilled about the statement from the president. And then before you know it, the rest of the UAP Disclosure Act is passed and then things start coming out in large measure. And we will eventually get it all, not in a week or a month, but in a few years. It will take a number of years, and we will get it all. And that means the tech and all that it could bring and much more, including a worldview change unprecedented. I really feel strongly about that. And again, I've never been in a situation like this in these 30 years. There's no barrier to disclosure by the president or other heads of state. There's just none. They could walk out tomorrow and do it, and it would go just fine. And given that, I'm ready to party.
2: What would our late friend Edgar Mitchell be saying right now, the Apollo 14 astronaut?
0: Edgar Mitchell was saying things years ago, including at some of my conferences, that some witnesses are saying now, Burchett is saying now. But we weren't there yet, and so it was landed on deaf ears, though it put a, you know, created a place in history for him. An astronaut saying that we're not alone, that wasn't enough. There's been a couple of astronauts that have said that wasn't enough. There's been many very important people, but we weren't there yet. The activist movement needed to continue and continue and continue until after some of these great heroes were gone. Until finally we got this to a place where we were going to actually get the truth. And it's taken this long, 80 years. 97 will be the 80th anniversary of Roswell. So kind of a convenient time to end this embargo. But we don't have the luxury of waiting until 97. Again, we are dancing on the edge of the volcano right now. We need something to change our way of thinking, something profound and dramatic. And we need it now, right? Let's don't wait till we work everything out in the Gulf or in the Ukraine, right? And all of that. No, let's get this done now. So I want it done in 86. Now, there's been these rumors that the president is going to make a big speech on July the 4th. All right. I like that. It's a nice play. I think it's probably just a rumor. I don't know if there's much substance, but it's interesting that it's out there and it generates a lot of interest. But to be honest with you, if I was advising the president, I would say you don't want to take the risk of waiting until July the 4th, or you just might find yourself coming in second. There have been a number of nations that you have not been kind to, number of heads of state that you kind of ruffled their feathers, heads of state that have armies and intelligence services like we do. Mm-hmm. And one of those could step in next week and announce the extraterrestrial presence, probably show some evidence that they have, and that would be it. And our president would have to follow and say, that's true too. And that's not something he wants to face. And so I'll keep saying this message until I'm blue in the face. Our president has a limited amount of time to take this legacy for the United States and this truth embargo. And if he's a little worried about that, don't, because other heads of state will follow within days, right? They're not going to just sit back and go, oh, I had no idea. I can't believe it. You mean there's ETs here? No, they're going to follow right away. And that's what I'm hoping to happen as soon as possible.
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7: So-called superagers, they are an enviable segment of the population. People who are older than 80, whose brains function like someone a fraction of their age. It's true, a lot of these people have genetics on their side, but more and more research is bearing out the idea that people who practice good brain health also slow their cognitive decline. Dr. Richard Isaacson, a pioneer in the Alzheimer's space, told us that, quote, his studies have found lifestyle changes including diet, exercise, reducing stress and optimizing sleep, along with managing vascular risk factors with certain medications, can actually help grow brain areas and also reduce telltale signs of Alzheimer's, such as tau tangles and amyloid plaques. What else helps? Staying social, surrounding yourself with family and friends, and maybe even volunteering for a real sense of purpose. I'm Dr. Sanjay Gupta, helping you live a better life.
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9: Still no agreement in sight. I'm Sue Guzman, Fox News, and President Trump says negotiations are ongoing after he backed off on a threat to hit Iran with fresh strikes earlier this week. He's continuing to demand Tehran give up its nuclear ambitions as part of any long-term ceasefire deal.
10: The entire Gulf is patiently waiting to see what happens next, especially when you consider the fact that many of the leaders in this very region pushed President Trump to allow for more time for negotiations to continue. Well, President Trump says that's exactly what is happening, but he also responded to some new reports that Iran's supreme leader wants to hold on to the country's highly enriched uranium.
11: No, we get the highly enriched. We will get it. We don't need it. We don't want it. We'll probably destroy it after we get it, but we're not going to let them have it.
10: Now, despite any major breakthroughs in the talks, negotiations appear to be moving in a constructive direction.
9: Fox's Jeff Paul. Republicans struggled Thursday to find the votes to dismiss legislation that would force President Trump to withdraw from the conflict with Iran. As it became clear, GOP leaders wouldn't have the numbers to defeat the bill, they called off the planned vote on it. Members of both the Senate and House have left Capitol Hill for the long Memorial Day recess, so no new votes are expected till they return in June. The DNC releasing a report outlining what went wrong in the 2024 election. Details from Fox's Kevin Cork.
12: The DNC's autopsy of President Trump's 2024 election victory largely blames former President Biden for failing to support his VP Kamala Harris. That report also seems to give the former president a bit of a pass to his debate performance. Quoting now, the debate obviously changed many things. The dial testing during the debate demonstrated the weakness of the president's performance. Some Democrats, though, aren't buying all that. They say what happened was the party didn't focus enough on kitchen table issues.
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9: Two-time NASCAR Cup Series champion Kyle Busch has died. Fox's Christina Coleman with the story.
25: The motorsports world shaken by his sudden loss. Busch was hospitalized earlier this week with a severe illness. His family has asked for privacy. Now, the week prior, he was battling a sinus cold. He radioed for medical help during a race on May 10th. His family, NASCAR, and Richard Childress Racing released a joint statement on his tragic loss. They said the entire NASCAR family is heartbroken. They described Busch as fierce and passionate. They said his sharp wit and competitive spirit sparked a deep emotional connection with race fans of every age. Denny Hamlin wrote on X, "Absolutely cannot comprehend this news. We just need to think of his family during this time. We love you, KB."
9: The hurricane season forecasts are out, and U.S. government meteorologists are predicting an easier time this year for the U.S. Eastern Seaboard.
26: Forecasters at NOAA say the forming of an El Nino will make for fewer hurricanes in the Atlantic this summer, but likely more cyclones will form in the Central and Eastern Pacific. NOAA Administrator Neil Jacobs advises a low number of expected storms doesn't mean much when one strikes where you live.
27: It's very important to understand that it only takes one. We have had Category 5s make land fall in the past during below average seasons.
26: Atlantic hurricane season begins June 1st. The Pacific season is already underway. Now is a good time to stock up on supplies. In Miami, Eben Brown, Fox News.
9: President Trump called off signing ceremony Thursday for a new order on artificial intelligence. The president said he was postponing the signing because he didn't like what he saw in the order's text. He announced the change hours before the event was scheduled to take place in the Oval Office, saying, quote, "We are leading China, we're leading everyone, and I do not want to do anything that's going to get in the way of that lead." I'm Sue Guzman. This is Fox News.
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0: George. I guess you could say, very pleased that the president had made that decision, because I knew how important that was. I had no expectations on the batch. I was ecstatic when the age of disclosure dropped. A major documentary championed by and funded by a gentleman who's been working on A-list projects in Hollywood. This was a powerful documentary. I was ecstatic about that for sure. And again, we've had one thing after another happening in the last 2 or 3 months. And the next 30 days is going to be something else. Okay, here's what's going to happen the next 30 days. Starting on the 28th to the June 1, you got contact in the desert. 65 plus speakers. We're going to have,
1: I'll be there. You'll be there.
0: but we're going to have Dr. Davis. We're going to have Abby Loeb. We're going to have Whitley Strieber. We're going to have Jacques Vallée. It's just an extraordinary conference.
1: Oh my
0: Amazing
1: God.
0: group of speakers. Powerful stuff. That's happening. I think, if I'm not mistaken, Ron James is going to be doing an advanced showing of his new documentary, Accidental Truth Next. And it's going to go on multiple platforms. And that ends on the 1st. On the 12th, a major movie drops, and of course, we're talking about Disclosure Day. Thank you very much, Steven, for that title. And Disclosure, and Steven Spielberg has been doing a lot of interviews, topping up here and there, and being very, very, interesting and clever, and making very interesting statements. And my assessment is that he that there, this movie is going to be bigger than we think. I mean, it's going to do $2 billion, but I think Steven Spielberg has been hinting, in several interviews. Carefully, that he knows there's an ET presence. I've always said he knows. There's just
1: Of
0: no way you can
1: course.
0: be that huge, that big, and not know. And this movie is not just going to be just another movie. I think he's trying to make history here. That's going to drop on the 12th.
1: His
0: And
1: timing's perfect, isn't it?
0: oh, it's absolutely perfect. And then possibly before even, well, certainly before the movie drops, Disclosure Day, we're going to have that second tranche of files are going to drop on war.gov UFO, pick up another billion views. I mean, this is all going to happen between now and the 12th. That's how, and I don't know what's going on in the Gulf, but or in the, in the Iran situation, it's bad. Things go well, but to be honest with you, I don't, it's not going to detract from this. This is that big, and it should be that big. So yeah, I'm excited about this. I'm excited about this accumulation of events and so forth. That is exactly what we need to finally end this embargo, right? And so I'm inviting people to go to these conferences, watch the films, support this work right now, to support the organizations that are leading, like New Paradigm Institute, which has got a huge movement of Citizens for Disclosure that's going to soon have chapters in every single state. You've got new organizations, SCU, Disclosure Fund, I think Disclosure Foundation, and Soul Foundation. All these are most of them are nonprofits formed not too long ago to help drive this process forward. But almost every one of them, including Paradigm Research Group, is now already positioning for the post-disclosure world. And that's when the real work begins. That's when the fun really begins. And we're going to be in the post-disclosure world forever. Right? The pre-disclosure world should end soon. 80 years. The post-disclosure world lasts until the end of time. And these organizations are already setting themselves up, so they're going to be able to influence the post-disclosure world. In other words, to what extent is the general population, citizens of nations, going to play a role in how we reshape the world post-disclosure, as opposed to simply letting the ruling class and those in power shape it to their liking, right? And make it what they want, not what we want. We must take advantage of this paradigm shift. We may never get another one like it. And so that's what gets me excited, George.
1: How much time went by from when the president announced he was going to release the files to when they were released?
0: I think it was about 2 weeks.
1: That's not bad.
0: And Burchett and Luna were on it right away. Where is it? We want this. More importantly, they were saying, look, I've seen stuff that's really fantastic, and I want that out. And they're actually doing that. They're lobbying to get certain things released that they have already seen, that they know would really get our attention. And that's

0: fine, right? They can bring out something that's really profound. That's still not disclosure, but it doesn't help. It doesn't hurt. We used to be in an era for most of the last 80 years where there are two kinds of evidence. It was a film or a video that was just a little shaky, a little fuzzy. It looked interesting, but it wasn't conclusive. And people say, look, you can't make anything out of that. Or something that was really sharp and clear, in which case the response is, well, that's fake. Right? If it's fuzzy,
1: right,
0: we don't know. And if it's clear, it's fake. We're past that now. And so if they come out with something super sharp, that's going to be profound. Now, it's up to, it's back up to Hegseth, but it's also up to President Trump. If he were to send the word back through Hegseth, okay, that Hegseth, that was actually interesting, but you can do better than that, guys. So I want to see something's going to get people's attention. Whatever. There's multiple dynamics in play here from multiple directions. It's exactly what you need to end something as entrenched and powerful as the truth embargo, which is why I'm extremely optimistic that we could get this in any time. And that's pretty much where it's at. I'm going to do what I can. What I'm going to do is do as many interviews as possible so that I keep getting a message out, try to get the message to the White House that way. That, to get back to what I said earlier, it's as simple as this. The president, he's going to be first or he's going to be second, and he's running out of time.
1: Well, he's only got a couple more years in office. Is somebody going to pick up the slack when he's gone?
0: If we haven't had disclosure by 2028, George, I will be very unhappy and disappointed.
1: Yes, you will.
0: Yeah, because, again, I can't think that way. It's not a matter of picking up the slack. It's about, and I invite all the, the major companies and industries and the major nonprofits and those who, aspire to political, positions and so forth to already start thinking about how would I conduct my affairs in a post-disclosure world. That's what people should be doing. What would I do differently? And so how can I take advantage of it? How can I make money? Nothing wrong with that. Right. Or if you're an activist, how can I use this incredible shift to maybe get things in places that they currently can't seem to go? You don't get a paradigm shift like this very often. And like never. This will be the biggest of all time. Now, we just happen to be here for it. So it's easy to not grasp that, meaning, something's going to happen. What's a big deal about it? Well, it is a big deal. And we're alive. Four generations are alive right now that are going to experience this out of the 10,000 generations that have existed since Homo sapiens sapiens finally, climbed out of the woods. And so here we are. It's an incredible piece of luck for, as far as I'm concerned, right? There's a lot of bad things going on right now, too, but we're here for the biggest show ever. And then, okay, what do we do with it? And so that's why I encourage people to think now, what do I do post-disclosure? And stop worrying so much about, is it going to happen or not happen? It will happen, right? And then we have to decide what to do with it.
1: Let's go to the phones. Jimmy in Raleigh, North Carolina gets us started. Jimmy, welcome to the program.
2: George. Thank you, George. Thank you, Stephen. Thanks to everyone's efforts for the disclosure, I guess. Now everyone can openly talk about this subject without being fear of being ridiculed or losing their jobs. I have two questions. First one is multiple people have said 2026 is the year of UFO disclosure, preparing us for alien contact in 2027. What do you think about 2027 open contact?
0: I think these kinds of statements are appropriate. I mean, it's not, they're just pulling them out of thin air. Based on what's going on, disclosure in 2026 is, I think, very appropriate. And as I've said countless times, based upon my understanding of that extraterrestrial activities and agenda, open contact follows. And it could easily be in 2027 or 2028. We just need enough time post disclosure to adjust, right? For it to kind of sink in and governments kind of decide what they're going to do. At that point, open contact is hardly going to be shocking. And I think this is where this has always been heading. And so I consider that a logical extension of what we know, and not so much like a prediction that, you know, you saw in a, you know, tea leaves or something. So I feel good about that. And there are other dates being predicted and so forth. That's fine. But 2026, 2028, I think these are this 2 year period is when the most intense, part of what we're expecting is going to happen.
1: What's your second question, Jimmy?
2: Okay, second question is that before that, I think most important is to have U.S. government tell everyone, including the military and the black ops, to chill out and not freak out and start shooting at the ETs or UAP, UAVs when they show up. And if that happens, I think open context is going to be the source of information we want to deal with. So don't sweat the small potatoes about what they have in the UFO files to be released. Those are just the old information anyway. And what do you think, looking forward, we should do after open contact? And as I say, don't worry about the pushing for the top secret military files.
0: Yeah, look, disclosure is going to happen in a responsible way, particularly if the rest of the legislation is passed. The people running the program have ample time to decide how they're going to conduct their affairs. As I said, I think it's not going to be as bad as some of them think. And there's a responsible way to go about this. As far as shooting an ET, so I would strongly advise them not to do that. And I think they know that, right? So again, you want to be optimistic. Could something really go wrong? Yeah. Right. There's no guarantees. I'm sure something really is going to go wrong if we don't get disclosure, for sure. So I'm willing to take that chance. Let's get that out of the way, see what happens.
1: Stephen, before these files were released, we had several congressional hearings. What was the impetus for that? Who started those?
0: Those hearings were the outcome of 70 years of effort to constantly put this issue before the people, pressure the government, the media, do citizen science. It took 70 years to finally break through. But as I've said countless times, at some point, something was going to break, right? Like the dam is going to crack somewhere. And the first real crack that really set things in motion was the articles in the New York Times just following the emergence of the To the Stars Academy and the 10 members who were all former military intel people that had worked in high level positions. So that all happened between October of 2000 and 17 and December 2017. I'm sorry. 17. Yeah, and that started the whole thing. Once those articles hit the New York Times and those stories came out and the individuals, particularly Elizondo, Mellon, Gary Nolan, and so forth. Once that started, we were in the home stretch. And by and large, everything that happened after that was moving forward. Some of it was behind the scenes. Eventually it led to things happening out in the open. And that is what ultimately led to members of Congress finally stepping into this. And the reason they did is because they had meetings with people that were brought to them and all the normal things you would expect if you're trying to have a major policy change. Like it was just a normal thing, except to happen to involve this issue. And so everything you've seen is normal. It's the stuff you expect to happen with a major issue. The only thing that makes it odd is it happens to do with UAPs. So what's going on right now is the government, the media, even the White House are treating the reality of UAPs and extraterrestrials, as I prefer to call them, as just another issue that needs to be addressed by the state. And by the representatives of the people, which is what we've always wanted. And if they continue in that path, then we're going to resolve at least, you know, a major aspect of this very soon.
1: Whatever happened to Tom DeLonge from Blink 182?
0: Tom was critical in launching the To the Stars Academy. They gave it a good run. It didn't quite go, I think, where they would have liked, but They were an unknown territory. It still exists as To the Stars. It's still an entertainment thing. He stepped back into his music and is not out in front of this much. Others are, of course. We know who they are. His place in history is assured. And there were things that happened leading up to the election year 2016, including the introduction of McCaslin to Podesta that we only found out about because of the WikiLeaks. And you can actually go see those emails, the WikiLeaks emails. You go to the Podesta WikiLeaks, you go to that page, just search for it, and you can put those search terms in, UFO, UAP, McCaslin, and you can see this. He was part of that. His place in history on this issue is assured. But I think he also likes making music. Occasionally turns up. But I fully understand what he did. And the fact that he was a rock star with a high school education is secondary to the fact that he's a very clever, bright guy who really committed himself to this issue, going all the way back to the early 90s, ended up being a major factor almost 17 years later with the To the Stars Academy.
1: Let's go to Mary in Denver. Take it away. Hi, Mary.
3: Hi, George. Hi, Stephen.
0: Hello.
3: Hi. I'm calling to say that I did see a flying saucer a few years ago on a sunny afternoon in Littleton on Coal Mine Road. And I was heading east, and I saw the flying saucer, maybe 300 feet above the tree line, and it was going north towards Columbine High School. I seemed to be communicating with them, and I was trying to see if they had a windshield to see where they were going, and they didn't seem to be, and it was bronze and small, and they seemed to be saying, there's two of us, and we're just on a joyride, and we, that's basically it.
0: That's a great story. Congratulations.
3: And thank you. Thank you for all
0: you and millions of others have had sightings like that. The windshield is interesting. I've heard things like that reported. You wonder if there are any stickers on it, but you've had a sighting, and that's great. So welcome to the party, and get ready because you're going to probably see some more things pretty soon.
1: What's the greatest story you ever heard, Stephen?
0: Oh, boy. It's interesting.
1: I like the Lonnie Zamora one, the police officer from Socorro, New Mexico.
0: That's a great story. I didn't see it, but from an activist point of view, Roswell is the preeminent story. It was the beginning, and Don Schmidt, Carey, and Friedman and others just spent a huge amount of effort and time chronicling it. Hundreds of witnesses interviewed. And so it is the story. And Jesse Marcel's son, Jesse Marcel's grandson, is still here. Jesse Marcel, the son, testified at my citizen hearing on disclosure, which is so proud of that. But for me, that's the beginning. It's been written up in books. It's been in movies, because it's really, really important. History will be very attentive to that effect.
1: We're going to come back and take final calls with Stephen Bassett in just a moment on Coast to Coast AM.
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3: I'm Chris DeMeo. NASCAR legend Kyle Busch, a two-time Cup Series champion, is dead at 41.
4: It was announced earlier Thursday that Busch was hospitalized as a result of severe illness. He pulled out of this weekend's Coca-Cola 600 from Charlotte, which was going to be the first time in more than a decade that Busch missed a Cup Series race.
3: Fox's Jay Berman, Busch was nicknamed Rowdy due to his fierce competitiveness. A new Fox News poll finds voters believe fraud in federal social programs is rampant.
5: More than 7 out of 10 people think welfare and social service program fraud in the U.S. is a common occurrence. How should that be dealt with? More than half of respondents, 56%, say the priority should be on ensuring benefits are available, while 43% say emphasis should be on preventing fraud.
3: Fox's Granola Scott. 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
9: We are finally starting to learn more things we can do to keep our brains sharp as we age. A lot of people think crossword puzzles or Sudoku might do the trick, but the science doesn't really bear that out. What one recent study found, though, was that a certain type of brain training seems to have a significant impact on cognition as we get older. It wasn't memory or even problem-solving tasks that moved the needle. It was an interactive computerized game that tested the ability to recognize two separate images in faster and faster sequences. It's what we call a task of divided attention, in which you don't have a conscious strategy on how to improve. That's according to the study's lead author. You're just trying to do the best you can to figure out how to divide your attention. Now, the game in this study was called Double Decision. If you want to find it and try it out yourself. I'm Dr. Sanjay Gupta, helping you live a better life.
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4: Whether it's physical activity, obesity, diet, smoking, low on hormones, stress, sleep disorders, or your age, can be supported by reducing inflammation and aiding the body to heal itself appropriately. 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
1: Coast to Coast continues on 570 KLIF. And welcome back. Our final segment with Stephen Vassett as we talk about UFO disclosure. And let's go to the phones. Let's go to Cornelius in Louisiana to get us started. Hello there, Corny.
8: Hey there, George and Stephen. I was just telling our lovely call screener, Gina, boy, she is something else, George. And I got to tell you something. Barry loved Go Beckley Tefley, and Martha's listening, and he loved UFOs and stuff, too. I wish he would be around to hear this. I wish Stanton Freeman had made it, and, of course, Nick Pope. Look, I don't know, Stephen. You got a biblical name, and I do, too. And I look at the Bible, and I see the angels as aliens, or the UFOs that they saw. Ezekiel saw a wheel within a wheel. The Israelites, when they escaped from the Egyptians, they saw a cloud by day and a fire by night, which I think was a mothership type. And then Jacob saw angels going up and down a ladder. And, George, I love you for this, and I'm going to ask my question after I tell you this, George. You always say to serve man from the twilight zone. So, Stephen, you say that you think, I think from what I'm hearing, that you think these things are good because they shut off our nukes and stuff. But I think they're demonic like Dr. David Jacobs. So do you see them as being evil ETs or anything? God bless you, George, and God bless America.
1: All right, Corny, go ahead, Stephen.
9: Now, let's have disclosure. Let's get everything out as much as we can and find out. Right? That's how you advance forward. That's how science works. Let's have disclosure and let's find out. And it is what it is. I'm optimistic about that. But I would prefer to know and move forward rather than speculate for the rest of my life because the government doesn't think I can handle the truth. So we shall see.
1: Well, what got you interested in this subject years ago, Stephen?
9: I'd always been interested, George, but I didn't really do anything about it. I was thinking about maybe having a science career and so forth, but I got sidetracked in the 60s. It was crazy times. And many years later, I made a decision that I needed to do something. And ultimately, I think I was tired of striving, right, for that life, you know, the American life, and wanting all the time, and decided I wanted to serve. And so I ended up basically, that's what I do, is I serve as a nonprofit. I always was operating as a nonprofit, but now I am a nonprofit. And just serve, trying to help get the truth and what have you. And it's made life a lot easier for me. I couldn't have gotten through the last 30 years if I was still trying to, right, get it together, right, get that, you know, that house here, have the car, all that stuff. Just wasn't for me. I needed to serve. And since I didn't really have attachments, family, things like that, I was in a position to do that. So once I jumped in 96, and I was locked in, still here, quite happy about that. And let's face it. I mean, how many times would someone have an opportunity to be involved in something of this magnitude? You can't have everything in life, but certainly being able to be involved in something like this, and I sort of sensed that was going to happen. And so, yeah, I had to do it. But I was always anti-war. I mean, I was affected deeply by the Vietnam War.
1: Yeah.
9: Deeply. It's in DC for most of that. And the whole nuclear thing. And overall, I felt I had an opportunity to maybe impact that. Cause we're not really making much progress. And so what can you do? Well, it turns out that the ET issue may be so profound that it could, in fact, impact that. And an opportunity to participate was welcome, and I'm very, very grateful for that.
1: Let's go to Tim in Alberta, Canada. Welcome to the program, Tim.
10: Hey, George, Stephen. I agree with you, Stephen, 100%. I heard you when you first came on with Art Bell 25 years ago, pretty close to that. But I think there's a wild card here that's going to might be played. But I agree with the Roswell thing. I said before about Roswell is they should just open all the files in Roswell because it tells the whole story from the farmer, the crash, the bodies, the cover-up because it was a nuke base at Roswell. You know, Mac Brazel saying the radio operator, well, I know one thing for sure, they're not green, right? But the wild card, I think President Putin, and, you know, they had these fake bases where they shot down some of these UAPs, UFOs, years ago. It wasn't Putin. It was before him. It was probably one of the presidents before.
1: Gorbachev.
10: Gorbachev. I think, History Channel, that's right, George. History Channel did a little documentary on that, what Russia was pulling off. But I think Putin will probably use this to his advantage. I mean, it'd be crazy if he didn't. We know he listens to this program because of time change. And the demographics guy pointed out how Russia was losing its population due to the age difference in the war and all this mixed together. And Putin, within 48 hours, came on and said about the demographics of Russia and we need to make more babies. But, you know, he could take away Trump's thunder. And I hope Barron's listened to this because, like you say, are absolutely correct. The clock is ticking on this, and this is going to happen real soon. And like Spielberg knows, he's talking a lot now, too. So your comments.
9: Well, if I'm the president, it's Putin and Xi that I would be most concerned about and the most logical ones to cut in line. Their reasons are very different than our allies. Our allies have their reasons for deferring to us that they have different reasons. And, again, I wouldn't want to be the president that had to follow this paradigm shift triggered by the announcement from Putin or Xi and have to come forward and say, well, you know, that's true. I just checked and yeah, we got the bodies. I didn't know, whatever. You don't want that. But if it happens, it happens. Long term, it doesn't matter. We have to get to the post-disclosure world. We can't get there soon enough. And ultimately, it doesn't matter who goes first. Short term, it does, right? But it's also the case that the United States has been a major factor in this, and we have a chance to lead on this. I am an American citizen. I tend to lean toward that. So I'm happy to see our president be first in this. And I don't feel awkward about that, but let me be clear. In terms of the long-term future of civilization, it doesn't matter. Now, if a particular head of state does this and then tries to use it for God knows what bizarre purposes, well, that would be unfortunate. Let's hope that doesn't happen. I'd like to think that our president would be less likely to try to play some sinister game with this extraordinary paradigm shift. But again, just as you say, there's lots of wild cards. All you can do is decide what's the best path and take that path and hope for the best. And we shall see. And I think we shall see pretty soon.
1: East of the Rockies, Michael's with us in Boston. Hi, Michael.
11: George, love you like a brother.
1: Thank you, sir.
11: Yes, and Steve, just a question now. When I was a kid, my parents, they had a cottage up on by Hampton, Northampton Beach, and right on the ocean. And not far away was that Peace Air Force Base. And my father would take us down the beach at night. We'd watch the fighters would go off with the flames coming out, and it'd make the sonic boom, and there was B-52s and everything else. And there was always reports. Of course, this was years ago, about UFOs around the Pease Air Force Base. Now, do you have any knowledge of, like, these reports being around Air Force bases?
9: That's come up many times. It's in the research, sure. Remember, and this is one of the most important things to keep in mind, the modern era of the UFO presence, or ET presence, I think there was ancient presence, but that faded off for a long time, and then suddenly they reappeared en masse, was triggered by the bombs. Clearly the bombs dropped in Japan. And so there is that connection alone, plus the shutting down of the nukes. To me, that is the most important political circumstantial issue. And it's tied to that. And so the fact that they have focused on military places and nuclear sites and so forth, both here, the Soviet Union, or God knows where else, doesn't surprise me either. So there is a picture here that's not that hard to figure out. But do I know all about the details and the research? No, I'm an activist, not a researcher. There'll be research books by the dozens. Probably Richard Dolan will write most of them. By the way, he's about to come out with a seminal work on USOs.
1: He's on our show next week.
9: Yeah, and USOs is a whole other matter. And Gallaudet is all over this, and he's going to be speaking at the citizen hearing on disclosure. He's going to be speaking at the Contact in the Desert. Sorry. Again, it's all happening. I mean, this is really happening right now. It's huge. I'm not having to work hard at all in order to make things happen. The president is going to do it for me. I'm just happy to be around still for it to take place. So it's time to start getting hard truths and information and then deciding what to do about that. Than speculating endlessly about maybe this and maybe that. We have been speculating for 80 years. That's enough. And it should never have been that long. But these were unusual. There's an unusual 80 years, let's face it. It's been something else. So I'm optimistic, and we'll see what we're facing. But we will all face it together. Because John Podesta said once a long time ago, we have the right to know, and we have the need to know, and it's the law. And he was right then, and it's true now.
1: Let's go to first-time caller Mark in Fort Worth, Texas. Mark, go ahead.
12: Hello, George. Hello, Stephen.
1: Thank you, Mark.
12: For taking my call. I have a comment and a question for Mr. Bassett.
1: Okay.
12: And first of all, I'd like to congratulate both of you because, Mr. Bassett, it's ironic you mentioned about a crack in the dam, because I was going to say that both of y'all have broadened that crack to where the water's coming through, and we know what happens after that. But my comment, if President Trump would come out with full disclosure, all presidents want to be remembered in history for doing something outstanding. If he would come out with full disclosure, he would be remembered more than any other president, not only in the past, but in the future as well.
9: All right, I pretty much agree. It would be one of the greatest legacies any leader of any nation or empire ever. Let's face it. He has this opportunity because it looks as if he's going to be the last president standing when the music stops to get the last chair. And so this is somewhat a matter of luck. So fine. We need to do this. And he is able to do this. This is a nonpartisan issue, as nonpartisan as it gets. And so I hope that he does this.
1: And let's get Mark's question.
9: And if it brings him a great legacy, fine. He will have earned it.
1: Go ahead, Mark, with your question.
12: Yes, sir. When the astronauts first landed on the moon, and when they returned their first television interview, is something they should have been really elated about. And all three of them had the most disgusted look and most sad faces. What do you think happened that they would not let them tell?
9: Don't know. Another speculation. I think post-disclosure we'll find out. But I remember talking to Edgar Mitchell about that. And he told me something that was pretty obvious, that the astronauts who served NASA owed an incredible debt to NASA. NASA gave them the chance to go into space, even to the moon. And so the idea that if they saw something extraordinary, they were going to run to the media and tell them, no. So they kept very faithful for decades. So whatever they saw, they kept to themselves. I'd like to know what they saw later on, and I won't hold it against them. Now, eventually, astronauts started talking about this. Gordon Cooper basically said, yeah, I saw a vehicle and an ET got out of it.
1: He had photographs. Cooper had photographs they took from him, right?
9: Yeah, the film, which apparently is still around. And somebody recently, was it Elizondo? Somebody said, I've seen it. We're going to see that film eventually. And then you had Edgar Mitchell, of course, talk about it. But they weren't going to push it too hard because, again, their loyalty with NASA was pretty strong. NASA has had to suffer under this embargo all these years. NASA explores space. It sees a lot of things, takes a zillion photos, but there was no way that it was going to engage this issue. It wasn't going to be allowed to by the Department of Defense. By law, it couldn't do it. And so they've been contained. Explore space, do incredible things, but don't mention anything that is ET related. If we can get disclosure, NASA will be able to be unleashed. And it well, might
1: you
9: really
1: keep doing what you're doing, Stephen. Keep doing what you're doing, and I'll see you at Contact in the Desert next weekend. For Dan Galante, Gina Salvati, Tom Danheiser, Sue Trikas, Lex Lonehood, Sean Latasur, Alec Fernandez, Stephanie Smith, Tim Banal, George Knapp, Richard Serrett, and Rich Vera, I'm George Norrie, somewhere out there on Coast to Coast AM. We'll see you on our next edition. Until then, be safe, everyone.

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5: Getting your heart broken can be really rough. It'll happen to most of us at some point in our lives. It's not just an emotional experience, it's a physical one too. Often described as getting the wind knocked out of you, a knot in your stomach, trouble sleeping. I recently spoke about this with Dr. Yoram Yovel, a psychiatrist and neuroscientist. He was on my podcast, Chasing Life. Now, he told me heartbreak doesn't have to last forever. And while your inclination might be to withdraw, isolate, and shut down, it's often the opposite of what supports healing. One of the things that helps us the most is reconnecting to other people you love. And the reverse is also true, he said. If someone you care about is struggling, don't give up on them. You hold the power to comfort loved ones that are in deep physical or emotional distress. I'm Dr. Sanjay Gupta, helping you live a better life.
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8: A stunning loss for NASCAR. I'm Chris DeMeo, Fox News. Two-time NASCAR Cup Series champion Kyle Busch has died after being hospitalized for what his family described as a severe illness. Just days ago, Busch celebrated a victory at Dover Motor Speedway and reflected on why winning never loses its meaning.
9: You never know when the last one is.
8: Known as one of the fiercest competitors in NASCAR history, Busch captured two Cup Series championships and recorded 63 Cup wins and more than 230 victories against NASCAR's National Series. Well, a fragile ceasefire between the U.S. and Iran holds as the two sides try to negotiate a more permanent deal.
10: Secretary of State Marco Rubio say there's a hope that the United States and Tehran are getting closer on a peace deal that will bring an end to the war. As it stands, Iranian leaders are still reviewing the latest counter-peace proposal from Washington. Pakistan's interior minister back in Tehran for the second time in less than a week to help mediate the talks. Stopping Iran from acquiring a nuclear weapon is certainly the primary goal, but the administration says Iran charging a toll to allow shipping pass through the Strait of Hormuz is also a deal breaker.
8: Fox Business's Ashley Webster from Tel Aviv. President Trump orders the Pentagon to send 5,000 additional troops to Poland just 1 week after canceling the long-planned deployment of 4,000 troops to the country.
11: The president says because of the election of Poland's president, Karol Nawrocki, the U.S. is sending an additional 5,000 troops to the country. Poland is a NATO member sharing borders with Ukraine and the Russian enclave of Kaliningrad. President Trump's announcement of additional U.S. forces deploying to Poland appears to reverse an earlier announcement from the Pentagon that a 5,000 troop deployment would be delayed as the Trump administration considers reducing the force posture in Europe. At the White House, Jared Halpern, Fox News.
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8: The Justice Department officially indicts 94-year-old former Cuban President Raul Castro for a 1996 attack on two civilian planes that left four people dead. Secretary of State Marco Rubio says Cuba has accepted humanitarian aid offered by the U.S., adding that the instability of the island nation is a matter of U.S. national security.
13: The future of Cuba belongs to the people of Cuba in terms of how they're governed, what the system looks like, and so forth. But the national security threat, that's 100% something we're going to focus on because that's about America.
8: A Cuban officials have accused the Trump administration of pushing a coup to steal their resources. Well, the Democrats released the autopsy of the party's 2020 presidential election loss, blaming former President Biden for former Vice President Kamala Harris's defeat.
14: According to the Democrats, Harris lost because she was tied to an unpopular White House that failed to effectively employ her as VP, all while, of course, Bidenomics meant economic anxiety for a lot of voters. Furthermore, that report says Democrats needed to be more than just anti-Trump and that their focus on woke social issues over economic ones alienated socially conservative voters. The report also criticized the White House for how it used Harris. And this is from page 71 of the report. It says this, the idea that a prepared and supported vice president could not have helped the president in the preceding 3.5 years is a significant failure of imagination.
8: Fox's Kevin Cork. Senate Republicans abruptly left Washington yesterday without voting on a $70 billion ICE and Border Patrol funding bill. The measure stalled after Republicans abandoned part of the bill that provided $1 billion in security money for President Trump's White House ballroom and over some continued grumblings against the recently approved $1.8 billion fund designed to compensate people who claim that they're victims of government weaponization or lawfare. I'm Chris DeMeo. This is Fox News.
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0: From the heartland of America and the gateway to the West, good morning, good evening, wherever you may be across the nation, around the world. I'm George Norrie. This is Coast to Coast AM. Later tonight, UFO disclosure. Here's what's happening. Iran has said it is significantly expanding the area around the Strait of Hormuz, over which it claims military control in an effort to assert its sovereignty of the key trade route. Meanwhile, Iran's new supreme leader has issued a directive that says the country's near-weapons-grade uranium should not be sent abroad, hardening Tehran's stance on one of the main U.S. demands at peace talks. The Ayatollah Khamenei, the son of the one who died, orders could frustrate U.S. President Donald Trump and complicate talks on ending the U.S.-Israeli war on Iran. Israeli officials have said that Mr. Trump has assured them that Iran's stockpile of highly enriched uranium needed to make an atomic weapon will be sent out of Iran, and that any peace deal must include a clause on this. Israeli Prime Minister Benjamin Netanyahu has said he will not consider the war over until enriched uranium is removed from Iran. With more on today's action, here's Tom Danheiser.
1: Well, according to Tehran, despite Iran's Supreme Leader Mashtaba Khamenei's directive, the Iranian government is reviewing the latest proposal from the U.S. for a potential deal to end the nearly three-month war. President Donald Trump says he's willing to wait a couple of days for an Iranian response to the latest American offer, adding that his team is pretty impressed by Iran's negotiators, but saying that we have to get the right answers to avoid returning to war. Trump vowed on Thursday that the United States will not allow Iran to have its stockpile of highly enriched uranium. U.S. Secretary of State Marco Rubio has said a toll system in the Strait of Hormuz is unacceptable and would make a diplomatic deal unfeasible. The secretary making it a point to say, "We don't say that, the world says that." Meanwhile, House Republicans scrapped a vote on Thursday to limit President Trump's war powers in Iran after determining that they did not have enough support to block the resolution. And energy analysts say that the volatility is going to continue, with nearly all short-term projections keeping Brent crude within the high 70s to 100s. George?
0: Thank you, Tom. And this Memorial weekend, gasoline prices all-time high right now. Elon Musk is on the verge of making history as the world's first trillionaire after drawing up plans for a record-shattering stock market launch. His rocket company SpaceX and AI empire is officially headed for the U.S. stock market, filing its prospectus with regulators. Wow, he's going to make a fortune. Select cartons of ice cream have been recalled in 17 states, according to the FDA. Strauss Family Creamery pulled certain flavors and sizes of its organic ice cream from the shelves due to potential presence of metal. Let's check in with food safety coach Jeff Nelkin. Well, it's not salmonella, but it's just as bad, Jeff.
2: Well, Georgie, we're talking about

0: one picture or two pictures of the front and back to verify that you have a defective product. And if anybody has any issues where they have consumed the product and you have any concerns about pain, please consult your healthcare provider immediately.
1: That's fair enough. Thank you, Jeff. I really appreciate it. In a couple hours, Stephen Bassett's going to join us to talk about UFO disclosure. But right now, retired Army Lieutenant Colonel Kevin Randall is with us to talk about what's been going on this week. Kevin, what do we have?
2: Well, good evening, George.
1: Hi, buddy.
2: In an episode of Andy Strumpf's Change Agents, John Greenwald had noted the contradictions at the heart of the UFO-UAP issue. And while the public was told for decades that UFOs posed no threat and warranted little attention, classified military and intelligence investigations quietly continued far beyond the official end of Project Blue Book in 1969. The Air Force canceled Blue Book, claiming there was no threat to national security, but ignored, for example, the UFO sightings at Malmstrom Air Force Base. When the civilian investigator from the University of Colorado arrived to review the sightings in nearby Belt, Montana, he was told that part of the event was classified because of national security. That involved the shutdown of a flight of Minuteman ballistic missiles. What we also learned was that moon dust, the code word used to investigate UFO sightings, lasted until 1985 when it was compromised. Attempts to learn the new code word associated with the continued investigations were denied because it was properly classified. That doesn't mean the investigations ended, only that knowledge of them was classified. At the same time, an Air Force general admitted that certain sightings were not part of the Blue Book system, but he didn't identify that system. This proves that there were classified programs that survived the closure of Blue Book that continued for decades after the Air Force and the federal government denied there was a national security threat or continued collection of UFO data. John pointed out that the claim of greater transparency since 2017 is untrue. He said there are increasing difficulties with FOIA requests, widespread redactions, and the growing use of national security and law enforcement exemptions to withhold material from the public. But if there was no national security threat, then why were the documents and the information being denied because of national security? There are still reports coming from pilots. On May 11th of this year, 10 people, including pilots, watched what they described as green lights on an object that was surrounded by a haze flying over Dickinson, Maryland. The lights were in a triangular pattern on an object that was diamond-shaped. The witness heard a sound and that the animals reacted to the passing of the object. The UFO moved slowly and was in sight for about 20 minutes. The witness said, and I quote, "The next day, everyone I talked to had seen the green lights," end quote. On April 5th of this year, the witness described as a pilot, an aviation expert in Clinton, Oklahoma, reported a spherical object. In the report to the National UFO Reporting Center website, the witness said, and I quote, "I saw a bright lighted object in the sky, like reflecting the sun's light. It looked like it was floating. It moved 10 to 20 degrees and was made a half circle track and then floated out of sight. It was very high in the sky, like 40,000 feet. It moved very slowly. There were no contrails, so it wasn't a commercial jet. When it went out of sight, it doesn't mean it went far, more like it went up," end quote. He did take a photograph and said, "It's not bright in the picture, and it looks metallic. The witness also said it was very bright, like Venus seen at night. The sighting took place during the day and was visible for about 15 minutes. Importantly, the object was seen in the north, which rules out Venus as the subject or the culprit." And that's what we have for tonight, George.
1: All right, my friend. We'll talk to you next week. Kevin Randall talking about UFO reports. In a moment, Laird Scranton joins us. He was last on with me 8 years ago. We'll be talking about two historic ancient sites in Turkey. And wait till you hear what he has to say when we come right back on Coast to Coast AM. There's nothing better than getting a great night's sleep, and you get that with Ghostbed. 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And here's another thing I love.

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0: Coast to Coast continues on 570 KLIF. And welcome back to Coast. George Norrie with you, Laird Scranton with us, the author of a series of books and other writings on ancient cosmology and language. He's featured in John Anthony West's Magical Egypt documentary series, in Carmen Bolter's documentary, The Pyramid Code. He is also a frequent presenter at conferences whose focus is on ancient knowledge, and we've got a lot to talk with Laird about tonight. Laird, welcome back. After 8 years, how have you been?
2: Hey, George, thanks. I'm happy to be back. I think you and I last spoke on Beyond Belief. I came out to Colorado, and we had a nice conversation. Thank you very much for inviting me back on.
0: That was fun. How have you been? What's new?
2: Oh, lots of stuff going on. Honestly, I've been learning new information at a faster pace than I can even write it down. Really, really interesting stuff coming out of the ancient traditions. My focus is on comparing the way different ancient cultures understood the same symbolic elements and learning more about those elements. You know, it starts with the Buddhists say that a particular symbol represents a particular thing. Now we have maybe 10 other traditions that carry that same symbol forward, and we can cross-check now what do the Hindus say? Now what do the Kabbalists say? What does ancient Egypt say? Our focus tonight is on Göbekli Tepe, and an awful lot of the symbolic carved images we see, they're carried forward into later traditions.
0: And there's another site also we'll talk about, Qadahan, which may be older than right. Göbekli Tepe, right?
2: That's right. That's right. Actually, there are a half dozen different sites in that same area that they're starting to excavate. So it's not just Göbekli Tepe. Göbekli Tepe is the best known at the moment and probably the best excavated at the moment.
0: Now, Göbekli Tepe was discovered in 1994. How did that happen?
2: Okay, a farmer was plowing his field, and his plow kept bumping up against what he thought was a stone, a buried stone in the ground. He wanted to clear those to be able to plow his field, and he discovered it wasn't just some stone. It was the tip of an ancient pillar, and so now suddenly they were onto an ancient site, only it was exceedingly ancient. It was like 11,000 years old. So from that point on, a German archaeologist named Klaus Schmidt took charge of excavating the site. And until his death in, I think, 2014, he continued to do the excavations there. They've only excavated a percentage of what they know is there based on soundings, you know, radar soundings of the ground.
0: Now, the site of Göbekli Tepe, when the farmer snapped into it, it hit a pillar or something, how deep was it buried?
2: Well, I mean, that at that point, it couldn't have been very deep because the plow doesn't go very deep. And the plow is there to dig furrows that they plant seeds in, and those don't go down very deep. It's nothing to compare to, say, digging a grave. This is only really a short distance down into the ground. So it was sitting fairly close to the surface at that point. But erosion can change, you know, how much soil there is on top of an ancient site.
0: What if the pillar was 20 feet long? And it was sticking out.
2: Well, eventually, I mean, that can happen. At on Orkney Island in northern Scotland, an entire corner of an ancient site became visible because a series of storms hit the island and washed away all the soil and exposed a corner of it. So a lot of times these things are only buried a short distance below the surface, but nobody knows they're there, so they don't know to look for them.
0: How old is Göbekli Tepe in terms of when it was built?
2: Okay, it's estimated to be about 11,000 years old, so that puts it at about 9,000 BC, and
0: wow.
2: That's only an estimate of when it was in use. And they think it was in use for a period of about 1,000 years, and they aren't certain what it was used for. I think originally the perspective was it couldn't have been a permanent site for like a civic center because there was no permanent source of water nearby. Although I think since that time they've discovered there were sort of man-made reservoirs that were used to hold water. But the suggestion is because of lack of things like that, that it probably was only visited annually by groups for ceremonial purposes, not a permanent resident.
0: How many acres do you think it consisted of, Göbekli Tepe?
2: Yeah, that's hard to say. It's an entire hillside, and they know that there are entire sections of it they haven't even begun to excavate that look to be fairly similar to the ones they have excavated. And I think they've slowed down the process of excavation in favor of some of these other sites they're discovering. They're trying very hard to protect the things they have uncovered because now that they're exposed to the weather, the pillar is going to start deteriorating. The artwork that's on it, they're very, very finely carved figures of animals and of symbols on these pillars that were well preserved because they were covered in dirt for all these years and soil, and not just soil. The researchers can tell that because of the kind of material that was used to rebury the pillars, that it had to have been dug purposely. This isn't the sort of thing that would wash in, you know, be blown in by the wind or wash in by water. Somebody had to deliberately bury it.
0: Was it also used for housing? Was there a housing complex there? Did they live there?
2: I think they have discovered some structures there that right now the interpretation is that it might have been housing for the workers. But again, I don't think the perspective is that anyone lived at the site full time.
0: Might it be extraterrestrial, or do you think it's just man-made?
2: That's a complicated question. The symbols that are represented on these pillars, a large percentage of them survived into later traditions, like the Masonic tradition or the ancient Egyptian tradition. For example, the ancient Egyptians have a glyph of a T-pillar, like the large megalithic pillars that we find at Göbekli Tepe, that is configured the same way with the pillars at Göbekli Tepe have holes in the top of it that nobody knows what they're used for. But the Egyptian glyph shows us what they were used for. They had material stuck in there that resembled serpents. So these symbolic elements, because they've survived into the later traditions, we have a really good idea of what the symbols meant. There's a figure that looks just like the letter H in English that survived in the Masonic tradition. To understand what that means, back in the day, the concept of a sanctuary, which is what Göbekli Tepe is interpreted to have been, was a place where creational energies came together to create materialized forms. That the idea is there's one energy that's symbolically feminine and another energy that's symbolically masculine. And when those two come together, that's what catalyzes the creation of material forms like atoms and larger structures like galaxies and solar systems and stars and things like that. So Göbekli Tepe itself, just by being considered a sanctuary, represents that idea, but that so does that letter H, that in the Masonic tradition, there was an article written around the turn of the century in the Masonic New Age magazine that's all about how that H symbol is understood to have represented these two energies coming together.
0: Laird, you have said that there's... Go ahead, buddy.
2: No, go ahead. Go ahead.
0: You have said that there are some compelling connections between the Dogon tribe of Africa and those at Göbekli Tepe. And my question to you there is, we've always believed that the Dogon tribe had some kind of extraterrestrial help or knowledge. They pointed to the Sirius sky systems, star systems, and everything else. What do you think the connection is?
2: Well, they tell us what it is, and this gets a little bit complicated. You know, with deep ocean water, when you go very down very deep in deep ocean water, the water self-differentiates into biological zones, that the kind of life that prefers to live at the surface of the ocean is very different than the kind of life at the bottom along the floor. Well, the Dogon say that energy does the same thing. It divides into domains. And those domains, the Hindus refer to, they consider them to be states of energetic consciousness that are non-human consciousness. And so the Dogon perspective and the Buddhist perspective is that in ancient times, life forms from one of these non-material energetic domains were able to cross over into our domain and take materialized form and interact with us face to face. We had the same thing happen in the Bible when Moses encounters the burning bush. You have an energetic life form in the form of that burning bush that's in contact with Moses. So the Dogon outlook is very similar to that. They say that these energetic consciousnesses were completely knowledgeable about how the science of energy works. And so they developed this symbolic system where really the only topic that's discussed is how these energies work, how magnetism and electricity interact with each other to produce forms like atoms. And so a large part of my work centers on validating all that, taking what one of the ancient cultures says, cross-checking it to all the other ancient cultures, and then cross-checking that to what the top scientists say. I work with books from the top physicists of the 1920s, like Schrodinger and Einstein and de Broglie and people like that, Dirac, George Gamow from the United Kingdom. And so you get down into all these subtle descriptions of what's going on with the energy. And the only way I have ultimately of proving that it's scientific is to go to these 1920s scientists and dig out where one or the other of them says exactly the same thing. They believe the exact same thing that's being represented by the ancient system.
0: Stay with us, Laird. We're going to take a quick break with Laird Scranton as we talk about Göbekli Tepe. We'll also get into the other area called Qadahan. Fascinating discussion of what the ancients did a long time ago.
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0: Coast to Coast. We'll be right back. Don't go away. This is 570 KLIF.
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2: 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Julie DeHarty has traffic, and Brad Barton has weather on the fives.
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0: News. I'm Sue Guzman. President Trump announcing that the U.S. will send an additional 5,000 American troops to Poland comes after he recently ordered the withdrawal of 5,000 U.S. troops from Germany after Chancellor Friedrich Merz criticized the U.S.'s conflict with Iran. Secretary of State Marco Rubio will be attending a NATO foreign minister meeting in Sweden today. President Trump has been threatening to pull the U.S. from the alliance. NASCAR legend Kyle Busch has died at the age of 41.
1: It was announced earlier Thursday that Busch was hospitalized as a result of severe illness. He pulled out of this weekend's Coca-Cola 600 from Charlotte, which was going to be the first time in more than a decade that Busch missed a Cup Series race.
0: Fox's Jay Berman. AAA estimates a record 39.1 million Americans will drive 50 miles this Memorial Day weekend. 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
1: 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Coast to Coast continues on 570 KLIF. And welcome back, George Norrie with Laird Scranton. Laird, how big do you think the structures were at Göbekli Tepe and Qadahan?
6: Well, they were some of the pillars, the larger pillars, were many tons. I mean, we can get like to a 10-ton pillar. So someone was being taught, first of all, how do you extract that from a quarry in the first place? Once you've extracted it, what do you do with it? How do you move it? How do you bring it to the site it's supposed to be, set up in? How do you get it to stand up in a way that it won't fall down? There were a whole host of stoneworking skills that had to be taught in order to put those circular structures together at Göbekli Tepe. And those structures coincide with cosmological drawings the Dogon do. The Dogon refer to those structures as they compare those structures to a fundamental unit of energy. You know that electromagnetic energy self-differentiates into particles called photons. And the dynamic by which it does that creates structures that look very much like the Göbekli Tepe, the almond shape of the Göbekli Tepe circular structures. They're working with stones that are perfectly manageable for us with equipment we have today. But you get into places like Egypt, and some of the stones they were working with, we have no idea how they moved them or how they cut them or with the tools they were supposed to have. At Göbekli Tepe, the megalithic structures actually precede the evidence, the first evidence we have of any tool capable of creating them. We don't know how they carved them. The Dogon actually preserve a stone altar at one of their most sacred villages that have carvings on it that are indistinguishable from the Göbekli Tepe carvings, carvings of animals and carvings of symbols. Take one look at that stone altar and you realize that there has to be a connection back to Göbekli Tepe.
1: Why would these people bury the structures, Laird? What was the purpose of doing that?
6: Well, there's a way language tells us why they did that. In Judaism, there's a daily ritual that's exercised. In Judaism, what's happening is a portion of the Old Testament is being read in every temple every day, and it's an instructional exercise. And at the end of the exercise, they cover the Torah scroll up with a cover and tie that cover and place it back in a cabinet called an ark. Well, the ancient Egyptian word to cover over is pronounced ark. The Dogon drawing of the same, of those oval structures is referred to as an ark. The outlook is that these material structures that are being created, compared to a boat that floats on water, these structures are floating on energy, wave-like energy, like boats float on water. So if you read the Egyptian word for ark, that means to cover over, it's written with glyphs that represent that ancient Jewish ritual that's exercised every day. So it's a way of representing that the instructional exercise that was going on at that site was brought to a proper conclusion. At its proper conclusion, it gets covered over. And so anybody comes along in later times and says, gee, was this interrupted midway through the instructional process? We can say, no, it wasn't, because they had time to cover it over. That's the right ritual to tell us that they finished the instruction.
1: Is there any evidence that shows where these individuals lived in proximity to the structures?
6: No, actually, at Göbekli Tepe, we don't really have clear evidence of that. On Orkney in northern Scotland, we do. We have some indications of where the teachers might have been housed in relation to the students who are being taught. But I don't think that anybody yet has excavated a site in the Göbekli Tepe region that compellingly says it's where the instructors live. The energetic teachers seem to have preferred cave-like structures. A damp cave is very conducive to the type of energies that these energetic life forms compare to plasma energy. There's a famous Swedish scientist named Hannes Alfvén, who was one of the first people to write about the plasma energy, and he was convinced that plasma exhibits attributes of life and of consciousness, and he wrote about that.
1: Fascinating. You were friends with the late John Anthony West, of course, and our continued friend Robert Schock, his wife Katie. They all went out to Göbekli Tepe. Did you learn anything from their visit?
6: Actually, I learned a lot. I was invited to a party at John's house the night before they left to go to Göbekli Tepe. And to prepare for that, I did quite a bit of research about the site and learned a whole lot about what it's about. And language, as I said, reveals a lot of it. The name Göbekli Tepe, the word tepe in the Turkish language, the modern Turkish language, has 25 different meanings. If you go to an ancient Egyptian hieroglyphic dictionary, you can find a dozen of those same meanings represented by the word tepe. So those words in ancient Egypt tell us things about what was going on there. One of the traditional translations for Göbekli Tepe is potbelly hill. Well, a potbelly was a clay pot filled with water that represented a womb. Back in archaic times, this teaching group was a matriarchal group, and one of their big concerns was about reproductive energies, about how fetuses are grown and are born and so forth. And so potbelly hill is a term that relates directly to that idea of biological life being formed.
1: How close is the Karahan site to Göbekli Tepe? Are they pretty close?
6: They are. They're within, I would say, within 20 miles of each other. It's not a very great distance. It's easily travelable. And there are other sites that are nearby that are not that far distant. So it looked like somebody clustered all this stuff in one area on purpose. Okay, if we go back to talking about the enclosures of Göbekli Tepe being referred to as an ark, what we have on this hillside in Turkey is an ark in the region of Mount Ararat.
1: Where Noah left. That's where Noah is, right?
6: You can imagine that the myth of Noah's ark might relate to the Göbekli Tepe site.
1: Fascinating. Where do you think these ancients went eventually? Where are they?
6: Well, the Dogons say that at a certain point in the process, their teachers were either forced to leave or chose to leave. And the Dogon consider that to be a turning point for humanity, because these teachers were 100% on our side. They were looking out for us. They provided us with basically an encyclopedia of how these energetics work. Somebody did their level best to present accurate information to us that holds up to intense scrutiny in modern times against the best science we have right now.
1: Wasn't ancient Turkey once referred to as Anatolia?
6: Yes, it was referred to as Anatolia. Another name for Göbekli Tepe meant Central Hill. Now, Central Hill is a meaning that also went with the Greek suffix opolis. You remember they established their temples on top of hills that were centrally located, and they always named them something opolis. Göbekli Tepe is the same sort of a site located centrally between a whole bunch of ancient cultures. And if you go southward from there, you come into the Levant with Palestine and places like that. You go a little further and it's Egypt. If you go to the west or to the east, you hit China and places like that, Siberia and Mongolia. If you go westward from there, you end up in the Mediterranean Sea, where a number of other cultures eventually developed. You have the Minoan culture on Crete. You eventually have the Greek culture in Greece. You have the Aegean, Mycenaean culture. As a matter of fact, it looks as if around 8,000 BC, okay, you know that the region of Göbekli Tepe is also the region where agriculture was first seen. We've got our first evidence of deliberate agriculture is. That's also where all the wild animals were first domesticated. Well, around 8,000 BC, it looks as if somebody deliberately mounted an expedition across the Mediterranean to deliberately colonized all the major islands of the Mediterranean for agriculture. And they had this whole set of elements they were bringing with them, certain animals and certain agricultural techniques and certain plants that they were cultivating and so forth. And island by island, they were establishing agriculture on these islands from Cyprus to Crete. You see a path through Malta, and you eventually see that pass out Gibraltar up the coast of Europe through the Hebrides to Orkney Island in north of Scotland around 4000 BC. All the same elements. Now, the researchers often don't see that because they tend to only track one element at a time. And they say, okay, on Orkney, we have a breed of sheep that was very ancient, that was first domesticated in the Near East near Göbekli Tepe. But that sheep might have made it to Orkney by any number of paths, so it doesn't tell them anything. If instead you track the clusters of elements, the clusters of architectural elements, agricultural elements, language elements, elements relating to specific tools, if you follow those clusters, you see they move hand in hand together across the Mediterranean starting at 8000 BC, and they arrive on Orkney around 4000 BC. Around 4000 BC, what you see on Orkney, every one of the elements that was an establishing element on Orkney at 4000 BC existed in similar form on Malta in the immediately prior era. So it looks as if everything on Orkney came from the Mediterranean. Even the red deer that were established there and other animals.
1: You said earlier, Laird, that we are not sure why these structures were made, but what does your gut tell you?
6: These are actually what they were doing, it looks to me like, is they were training groups of initiates. And so the enclosures have seating for like classroom seating. Along the perimeters of the enclosures, you have benches where people were sitting. It looks to me like ancient instruction was occurring there for groups of initiates. The Dogons say that sets of initiates from various cultures around the world were taken to a remote location and given instruction in civilizing skills and in agricultural skills, and all of that tagged to this science that relates to how creational energies work. And so my guess is that the Göbekli Tepe site and the site on Orkney were both intimately part of this. There was also a site on Malta that looked like it was part of it. There was a site in Elephantine in Egypt that looked like it was part of it. Somebody was deliberately educating all of us. And that's why you find Jung's archetypes. The archetypes are symbols and myths and mythological themes and things like that that are found to be identical, architectural forms that are found to be the same in South America as they are in the Near East.
1: Laird, in your opinion, why do we get so excited with these ancient structures? I mean, it's exciting, but why do you think we get excited about them?
6: Well, I think our gut feeling is that there's something very important going on here. I mean, all of these ancient cultures thought it was important enough that some of them preserved the details of what they were taught for literally thousands and thousands of years. And groups like the Dogon and the Buddhists managed to keep it pretty much intact. We have matching systems between symbolic systems between the Dogon and the Buddhists, which because they match in the modern day, neither one of them can have changed very much in thousands and thousands of years. So somebody felt this material was important enough to preserve for thousands of years. I think that we have an intuitive sense of that when we are told about these sites and these symbols, it taps into something very essential for us. We realize there's something very important going on here that we really ought to try to learn about.
1: Do you think they had any spirituality? I mean, they were around thousands of years before Jesus. What did they think of God? Do we know?
6: Actually, the symbolic tradition in these ancient societies is expressly non-theistic. They don't feel obliged to credit God for everything they don't understand that's potentially scientific. And so far, everything they're saying has proved out in my cross comparisons to the science. It's all scientific. And so they didn't feel like they had to deify that. So even though the Dogon have a mythological character who resembles our modern conception of what a god is, you can tell by the words that the Dogon are using to describe it that it's actually science. It's not religion. And the first promoters of some of these philosophies, it's called Samkhya in India, the first written version of that, the person who wrote it down said, by the way, you know, this is objective science. This isn't religion. The Dogon priests say the same thing. You know, we're talking to you about real science here. This isn't religion. The Dogon had the sense, the presence of mind to ask their teachers, are you God? And the teacher said, well, no, we're not God, but if it helps you to think of us as agents of God, that's okay.
1: Are there still many unexcavated structures near Göbekli Tepe or Karahan?
6: Yeah, all around that area, they're making daily discoveries of things. If they wanted to at Göbekli Tepe, there, I think only about 10% of what they know is buried at Göbekli Tepe has been properly excavated yet. And they have similar sites in that region that all of them are begging for excavation, but I'm not sure that the authorities are actually going to follow through on excavating them because they don't know for sure what's buried here. And that's going to be very hard.
1: When we come back in a moment with Laird Scranton, we're going to open up the phone lines and give you an opportunity to chat with him about mysteries of the ancients right here on Coast to Coast AM.
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8: Still trying to work out a deal with Iran. I'm Dave Anthony, Fox News.
9: We await word on those conversations that are ongoing. There's been some slight progress. I don't want to exaggerate it, but there's been a little bit of movement, and that's good. The fundamentals remain the same. Iran can never have a nuclear weapon.
8: Secretary of State Marco Rubio, a short time ago from Sweden, he also spoke out against Iran's plans to set up tolls in the Strait of Hormuz, where a lot of shipping remains blocked in the conflict as the U.S. blockade continues around Iran's ports. Rubio is at a NATO gathering. The day after the U.S. announced it'll send 5,000 troops to Poland.
9: Obviously, the United States continues to have global commitments that it needs to meet in terms of our force deployment, and that constantly requires us to re-examine where we put troops.
8: Now, recently, the Pentagon announced it would delay the deployment amid strong Trump criticism of NATO, leading the president to reduce American forces in Germany by 5,000. Democrats are angry that House Republicans canceled a vote on a war powers resolution that aims to limit the president's military actions in Iran, and there was also drama in the Senate.
10: It's the biggest congressional rebuke of President Trump's second term. Republicans were on the verge of finally ending the ICE and Border Patrol funding impasse. But the president's $1.8 billion compensation fund killed the bill.
8: That's Fox's Chad Pergram. That fund was set up to pay people who believe they're political targets of the Biden Justice Department. NASCAR is in shock. One of its drivers died suddenly. Kyle Busch.
11: One of the best that's ever been in a race car. And you know, the biggest thing is that he just becomes such an amazing dad, father, husband, brother.
8: That's driver Casey Mears. Kyle Busch was only 41.
12: Kyle Busch was battling a severe illness before his death, according to his family, but not much more is known. Less than 2 weeks ago, the legendary driver was dealing with a sinus issue during a race and had to radio for medical. He told reporters after the race that he had a substantial cough.
8: That's Fox's Chandley Painter. 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
18: Happy Friday. It's 5:03 at DFW's Morning News. Clayton Nevelin, Sybil Summers, Jared Taylor behind the wheel. We are taking you to 9 o'clock this morning. Our goal to get you informed as you head into the weekend. It is late May, May 22nd, 2026. Tons going on, not only here, but all over the country. And we're going to run it down for you with top and bottom of the hour news. Let's get started with those rising gas prices, Sybil Summers.
19: Yes, global tensions have pushed those fuel costs higher, but the Lone Star State still boasts some of the lowest gas prices in the nation, currently averaging $4.09 a gallon. Industry analysts say that Texas's proximity to major refineries and lower state fuel taxes are keeping local prices nearly 50 cents below the national average.
18: God, still though, $4.15 or whatever it is, I paid $4.19 yesterday. Just insane. Like, yeah. I don't know how we're going to be able to keep that going.
19: I saw $3.99 on my way in today, which is weird because yesterday, again, like $4.19.
18: Yeah.
19: It's flopping.
18: And like, I played $4.19, paid $4.19 today, like 30 minutes ago in here. So, yeah, I guess it depends on where you go. Mm-hmm. Do your research ahead of time, apparently. All right, we're rolling down the top stories today. Gas, obviously, a significant story as we head into the Memorial Travel Day period. Texas Motor Speedway, though, paying tribute to NASCAR driver Kyle Busch, who passed away yesterday at the age of 41. You heard about it in the Fox News headlines. Well, Busch's photo now sits on display at Big Hoss, the world's largest TV screen. That's a tribute at the truck where Busch built one of the most dominant records in racing history. Kyle Busch has more victories across the three major race categories than any other driver at TMS. The cause of death for Busch has not been released, so a local angle to that.
19: Mm-hmm. And former Dallas Mavericks head coach Jason Kidd posted a letter this week thanking players and fans after parting ways with the Mavs following this most recent season of 26-56. The move comes less than a year into Kidd's contract extension and following the hiring of new team president Masai Ujiri. The Mavs have officially launched a search finding the next head coach.
18: Who will it be and when will we know? Mavs Coaching Watch continues here at DFW's Morning News. Our sister station, The Ticket's going to join us for some insight on that. They've got sports at 17:47 after each hour, beginning at 6 o'clock. All right, let's toss it to traffic and weather. More local headlines coming up on the fives. Here's Julie DeHardy.
20: Good morning. We do have some patchy fog out this morning, so be careful if you're out and about. Still some road work with closures if you're trying to travel I-20 both directions in between Anglin and Bowman Springs. So that's going to add 5 to 10 minutes to your drive. Your ramps are included through there. And we also have some ramp closures if you're trying to travel on the East Loop to get onto westbound I-20. So that'll add a few minutes to your drive. Also on the North Loop westbound at Roof Snow, a couple of left lanes blocked through there and traffic is slowing for a few minutes. With Cliff Right Now Traffic on the Fives, I'm Julie DeHardy.
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18: Let's take a look at your weekend forecast. Partly cloudy, warm and humid today with a high near 84 degrees. Wind southeast 5 to 10 miles per hour. Tonight, isolated showers and storms overnight with a low near 68. Tomorrow, cloudy and humid, widely scattered storms anytime with a high near 82. Sunday's high is 83 with isolated afternoon showers. Memorial Day calls for isolated afternoon storms with a high near 83. And Tuesday's high is 84 degrees, sunny that day. You're waking up to 69 in Dallas and 69 degrees in Fort Worth. KLI Up News Time is 5:07, and we've got more news.
19: Well, the runoff election is Tuesday, but there is another one in June that will determine the next mayor of Frisco. Candidate Rod Vilhauer talked to WFAA about the city's growth.
18: No sound.
19: Let's try that again. No, I guess he's not playing. Well, that's unfortunate. Basically, he said he's got the experience to do it because he's been in Frisco for over 4 decades, and he's made millions of dollars doing construction work and owning his own company, and so he knows how to make things grow.
18: Okay.
19: And this will be Frisco's first new leader in the past decade.
18: All right, let's see if we can get that sound going, because we need John Cooley right now. Data centers are coming to rural and urban centers alike across the country, and Dallas-Fort Worth is no different. John Cooley, you there? No, not there. All right, we'll have to check in with the KLIF WBAP news team here in just a second, see if we can get the things that we have here working. That would be critical for a Friday, wouldn't it?
19: Indeed.
18: God, man, a radio show with no sound?
19: Well,
18: how would that be, huh?
19: Yeah.
18: What, Jared? Can't hear you. Apparently, we have some sound. John Cooley, you there?
1: Our media partners at WFAA report Black Mountain is planning a $10 billion data center in Fort Worth and is now also looking at a possible expansion west of the Metroplex in neighboring Parker County. The DFW-based business purchased 2,000 acres out near Weatherford, Texas, but the business also says they're just keeping their options open and evaluating multiple sites. This as a growing number of residents weigh the idea of the data center's economic impact with concerns of growing electric bills and the use of natural resources. John Cooley, 570 KLIF.
19: And another follow-up to a story we've been covering. After nearly a year, the fallout continues from the massive Texas flood that overwhelmed Camp Mystic. Tom Rigotti has the latest.
2: The nursing license of the camp's co-director has been suspended in a scathing order from the State Board of Nursing. The order accuses Mary Liz Eastland of failing to help campers evacuate during the July 4th floods that killed 25 girls and 2 teenage counselors. Eastland had served as Mystic's medical officer. Eastland acknowledged in court that she never tried to reach children and staff in the low-lying area of the camp as pre-dawn flooding along the Guadalupe River worsened. The order says allowing Eastland to keep her license would amount to a continuing and imminent threat to public welfare. A lawyer says Eastland will fight the suspension. Tom Rigotti, Fox News.
18: Thanks, Tom. 5:10, traffic and weather for you at 5:15. We'll have Cliff Notes at 5:17 on a Friday. We'll tell you what's trending at 5:70 KLIF.
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8: When it comes to the myriad reasons people don't get enough exercise, psychologist Diana Hill has heard them all. She's the author of a new book with a great title, I Know I Should Exercise, But. On a recent episode of my podcast, Chasing Life, Hill told me the number one reason people don't exercise is because they don't feel like they have enough time. She told us that she encourages people she works with to shift from an either-or mindset to a both-and mindset. Hill herself uses time at her son's baseball game to walk around the field cheering him on instead of sitting on the sidelines. She also recommends setting up your space at home, at work, in the car to facilitate movement. So every night before I go to bed, I lay out my workout clothes next to my bathroom sink so they are waiting there for me as a good reminder. I'm Dr. Sanjay Gupta, helping you live a better life.
9: 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Here's Julie DeHarty.
10: Looks like they're starting to clear our road work on I-20. Still some closures in place, so be careful through there. It's slow for about 10, 15 minutes, either east or westbound I-20 between Anglin and Bowman Springs. And then we also have some ramp closures still in place if you're on the east loop trying to get onto westbound I-20. And 287 northbound trying to get onto I-20 is still blocked as well. Seeing a couple minute delay on 183 as you pass Precinct Line onto the north loop as they try to get those barrels out of your way. With Cliff right now, traffic on the fives, I'm Julie DeHarty.
11: Taking a look at your 570 KLIF forecast. Some low clouds and patchy fog on your drive-in this morning. Then partly cloudy, warm and humid the rest of the day. High near 84. Tonight, could see some isolated showers and storms overnight. Lows in the upper 60s. Tomorrow, mostly cloudy, humid. Could see more scattered showers and storms throughout the day with a high of 82. And for the rest of Memorial Day weekend, mostly cloudy with isolated showers, a high of 83 on both days. Right now, 69 in Fort Worth, 68 in Dallas.
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0: and trending topics on a Friday. Thanks for being with us. Coming up 30 minutes from right now, or just shy of it, we'll have our Friday flashback segment, taking you back to the history of KLIF. Today, I think, brings us to the 1970s. Still finalizing that audio, but I believe we'll go back to Dave Ambrose in the 1970s here on the KLIF airwaves. That comes up at 5:40 and 7:40 every Friday. Also, go to the movies at 6:18 and 8:18. We got our trivia game at 6:50 and 8:30. And then Sybil tells us what's going on in DFW this weekend at 8:40 this morning. Right now, we figure out what's trending nationwide.
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2: 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Today is National Buy a Musical Instrument Day. 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From guitars to trombones, even a drum kit, give it a try. For more seasoned pros, maybe it's time to learn a second or third instrument. Remember, you're never too old to make music. Also on this date, in 1803, the first public library opened in Salisbury, Connecticut. The building had a reading room, reference department, children's section, and even an auditorium with a piano, stage, and balcony, all free of charge to the public. And in 1992, the king of late night, Johnny Carson, hosted The Tonight Show for the final time. Carson had been a fixture in millions of American homes, sitting behind the Fame desk for 30 years, taking over the position in 1962. I'm Tushar Saxena, and that's your Fox Daily Snapshot.
0: All right, Tushar, thanks. And then I guess Jay Leno took over, and then eventually Conan had it for a short period of time.
1: Mm-hmm.
0: On to Jimmy Fallon, who will probably close the history of that sucker out, I would think.
1: Yeah, I feel like the nighttime talk shows are coming to an end.
0: Yeah, well, they absolutely are. In fact, that's a fact. Why don't we get to that now and go to NASCAR next? Stephen Colbert filming the final episode of The Late Show after CBS announced the show's cancellation last year. Your inklings were right on. Colbert, alongside Paul McCartney, performed The Beatles' Hello, Goodbye to close out the episode. Pretty cool.

0: fitting song. At the time of the cancellation of Colbert's The Late Show on CBS, President Trump celebrated, calling it a financial decision brought on by ratings drops and, quote, pure lack of talent. That show was on for a good amount of time, though, right?
1: Yeah, I think so. And I wonder what he has planned coming up next, because a lot of times people will pivot and they'll do, you know, the podcast scene or something else as far as, like, getting into the acting world. But Stephen Colbert doesn't strike me as an actor.
0: No, and will he stay political? I mean, that's always kind of been his game. Was he on The Daily Show before he was on Stephen Colbert?
1: He was.
0: Yeah, he'll probably stay political in some type of way. Maybe he'll have his own show. Conan still does stuff.
1: Yeah, he does.
0: It's just like whatever he wants, whenever he wants, so it's not completely mainstream.
1: He's got a whole Team Coco network.
0: Yeah, see, that's the thing, yeah. And so does Oprah.
1: Yes, indeed. Right,
0: so he may go that route. I bet he does, in fact.
1: I bet so, too.
0: Yeah. And like Jon Stewart, he's still doing some stuff, but not like on The Daily Show.
1: Yeah.
0: So he'll go that route.
1: He's on, though, I think, still a TV maybe HBO Max.
0: He's back? Okay.
1: Okay. Right. I could
0: kind of like the Bill Maher thing. Maybe everybody does something. Yeah. All right. 519 at DFW's Morning News. Let's go backwards here and what we had planned. We got to continue to pay tribute to really what was a surprising loss yesterday.
1: Yeah. Some sad news in the NASCAR world. Two-time Cup Series champion Kyle Busch passed away yesterday at the age of 41. Christina Coleman reports.
2: The motorsports world shaken by his sudden loss. Busch was hospitalized earlier this week with a severe illness. His family has asked for privacy. Now, the week prior, he was battling a sinus cold. He radioed for medical help during a race on May 10th. His family, NASCAR, and Richard Childress Racing released a joint statement on his tragic loss. They said the entire NASCAR family is heartbroken. They described Busch as fierce and passionate. They said his sharp wit and competitive spirit sparked a deep emotional connection with race fans of every age. Denny Hamlin wrote on X, "Absolutely cannot comprehend this news. We just need to think of his family during this time. We love you, KB."
1: So Rowdy Busch placed 17th at Dover International Speedway on Sunday in the Cup Series, but on Friday, he actually won the Truck Series race.
0: God, man, like, how does that happen? I guess it has to do with the speeds that he was going in when he was sick.
1: Yeah.
0: That has to do with something with it, right? Like, that can't make you better.
1: I was thinking about that, because if he radios and says, you know, I'm not feeling well, let's have a doctor ready, and I'm going to pull off, then he goes, I'm sure, you know, to get treatment. But then they say it was sudden, so it doesn't sound to me like he was suffering from a long-term illness.
0: No. Sounds like things were getting better, and then all of a sudden took a drastic, drastic, tragic turn for the worse.
1: Yeah.
0: Yeah, terrible. And he has two young kids, right?
1: Mm-hmm.
0: And leaves a wife behind as well. Sad stuff, Kyle Busch. However, he will be remembered as a racing legend.
1: Yes.
0: And we've already seen that. All right, so tonight, here's a sad one that hits close to home. The final production of an institution of American broadcast journalism will air tonight. Fox's Eben Brown.
3: 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William Paley's Columbia Broadcasting System provided short news announcements during radio programming starting nearly a century ago, but in the run-up to World War II, developed the idea of an announcer anchored at headquarters conversing live with far-flung reporters in Europe.
4: Tonight the world trembles, torn by conflicting forces.
3: That first anchor was Robert Trout. CBS News management says ending the radio service is a business decision and a reaction to changes in the radio industry. Eben Brown, Fox News.
0: A lot of good people out of a job after tonight.
1: Yeah, it sounds like it.
0: Yeah, you know, I was talking to one of the anchors at CBS, and he had no idea that this was coming as soon as it did. He did have an idea that it was coming within the next 2 to 3 years, maybe.
1: Mm-hmm.
0: In fact, we were talking, and 2 days later, the announcement was made that CBS was going away. So, I mean, that's a lot of people when it comes to anchors, producers, writers, editors.
1: The news part, you mean?
0: Yeah.
1: Yeah.
0: Just terrible.
1: Yes. Not a good day for the industry.
0: Not at all, no. So tonight, be CBS News' last broadcast.
1: Well, let's talk a little movies. A 1991 summer blockbuster back in theaters just ahead of its 35th anniversary. Tanya J. Powers tells you which one.
5: He said he'd be back. And he is, sort of. Terminator 2 Judgment Day has returned to the big screen 35 years after its initial success made it the top-grossing movie of the year. With Arnold Schwarzenegger back in his role of the Terminator.
6: Come with me if you want to live.
5: The James Cameron-directed film also starred Linda Hamilton, Edward Furlong, and Robert Patrick. Terminator 2 Judgment Day's plot may sound more familiar now than we could have imagined in 1991. It includes artificial intelligence in the form of Skynet and takes place in a futuristic 2029. which is just 3 short years away.
6: Hasta la vista, baby.
5: Tanya J. Powers, Fox News.
1: So Terminator 2 Judgment Day is in theaters through early July.
0: And again, I like the remakes, but we're just overdoing the remakes. I mean, let's at least space them out a little bit longer, I feel like.
1: Mm-hmm.
0: What about the creative writing? I know there's still writers out there. We can write more.
1: For sure. Yeah, this is just bringing back, though, the Terminator 2, right?
0: Well, that's right. Yeah, I guess. It's not necessarily a, oh, is this bringing it back? Oh, okay, good. Thank God. They're not remaking it.
1: They are doing that a lot, too, though, which to me feels a little give up.
0: When I heard that, I was like, oh, my God, Arnold? Holy crap, at 60-something years old? He's probably even older than that.
1: He's still coming
0: back
1: strong.
0: He's just going to be sitting in the back of the theater watching himself as a ripped 30-year-old or whatever he was.
1: Do you think Arnold Schwarzenegger could beat RFK Jr. in a fight?
0: No.
1: Okay.
0: No, I don't. Not currently. I don't even think in his prime. Have you seen RFK with his shirt off?
1: Yes.
0: I've seen him up close twice. I touched him twice.
1: You touched him?
0: Poked him in the pec. No, I really didn't. Okay. I would have been...
1: I'm like, where did you touch him? Like, what body part?
0: I would have been tackled to the ground by him.
1: Yeah.
0: But yeah. No, I don't know. That'd be a good one to watch.
1: Mm-hmm.
0: That'd be a good celebrity death match.
1: Yes. We need that show talking about bringing things back.
0: Yeah. Okay, good. So they're just bringing it back. That's like the other one that we had yesterday that they were bringing back during the summer.
1: Mm-hmm.
0: All right. Terminator 2 coming back to a theater near you. All right. An early internet video that drove millions of people nuts is now being preserved as digital history. Here's Fox's Matt Murphy.
7: The looping cartoon Badger, Badger, Badger has officially been added to the British Film Institute's National Archive. The animated clip featuring dancing badgers, mushrooms, and a screaming snake first hit the internet in 2003 before YouTube even existed and became one of the web's earliest viral hits. The simple flash animation spread through emails, blogs, and office computers around the world. It now joins other archived internet classics, including Charlie Bit My Finger, as the Institute works to preserve videos that helped shape online culture. Matt Murphy, Fox News.
0: Boom, way back to 2003, huh?
1: Yeah,
0: the
1: apparently.
0: Origins of the internet. Matt Murphy, thanks. 525 at DFW's Morning News. That's Trending Topics. We'll do it again coming up at 717. But right after 530 this morning, Cuba poses a national security threat to the U.S. That's according to Secretary of State Marco Rubio. We'll hear from the Secretary of State in 5 minutes. But first, let's check traffic on the fives. Here's Julie DeHardy.
8: We do have some road work northbound I-35 at Ovilla Road. You're down to one lane and about a 10 to 15 minute backup. Still in the process of clearing our road work on I-20. That's going to be both directions between Bowman Springs and Anglin. So add an extra 5 to 10 minutes to your drive. If you're trying to travel the North Loop, everything is all clear. It looks pretty good from 35W to 183. That's a 10 minute trip. With Cliff Right Now traffic on the fives, I'm Julie DeHardy.
1: And let's check out your 570 KLIF Memorial Day weekend forecast, shall we? Low clouds and patchy frog on your drive-in this morning. Then today, partly cloudy, warm, humid, highs reaching 84. Tonight, going to see some isolated showers and storms overnight with lows near 68. Then tomorrow, mostly cloudy and humid, widely scattered showers and storms. Those will happen throughout the day. High tomorrow is 82. Sunday and Monday, mostly cloudy, isolated showers, and high on both days is 83. Right now, it is 68 in Dallas, 69 in Fort Worth.
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16: You know, one of the weirder things I've seen on social media lately is parents feeding their babies butter. like whole sticks of butter. They swear that it helps them feel fuller after meals and get a good night's sleep, among other things. There's actually something to this. You know, butter is full of fat, which a rapidly growing infant needs, but eating butter all the time results in, quote, boxing out other important nutrients they need as well. Spokesperson for the Academy of Nutrition and Dietetics told us she recommends half a teaspoon to a teaspoon melted and then added to a puree. Or as they get older, you can drizzle oil or melted butter over cooked vegetables, she told us. We never say just give butter by itself, and it's not the only source of fat she would recommend. Avocados, hummus, fish, they are great sources of fat as well. And also, great foods to introduce. I'm Dr. Sanjay Gupta, helping you live a better life.
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0: Clayton and Sybil here till 9. Happy Friday to you. It's the 22nd of May. Jared Taylor behind the wheel. Monty Cook's in the newsroom. We'll also check in with John Cooley. We got Mike Trina and the entire crew. Brad Barton's up with your forecast right after Julie DeHardy's traffic on the fives. And we'll check in with our sister station, The Ticket. Ryan Baldwin will have sports at 617 and 647. Also 17 and 47 after each hour, taking us up to Kilmead at 9 o'clock. If you're looking to buy a car or truck from a reputable, preferred, trusted dealer, then catch Cruise Control with Don and John tomorrow morning, 8 until noon, right here on KLIF. 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Sybil, you know, before we get to Cuba, I thought we'd talk about an animated hottie. I am talking one of the hottest animated stars that you will ever see. You know, some of America's most beautiful women are animated. I don't know if you knew that. Like Jessica Rabbit.
1: Oh, yes.
0: Yeah, she's one. Who else? So there are plenty of others, including this one.
1: Okay, well, this icon is getting another look in a feature film, and Michelle Pollino tells us all about it.
5: Quinta Brunson is stepping into the role of the world's most famous flapper, Betty Boop, in a feature film adaptation of the nearly century-old animated icon. According to Variety, the Abbott Elementary star and creator partnered with Mark Fleischer, the grandson of Betty Boop creator Max Fleischer. The film will trace the origin and evolution of Betty Boop through the perspective of Fleischer, examining the relationship between the artist and his creation, particularly as that icon begins to take on a life of its own. Michelle Pollino, Fox News.
0: All right, there you go. Betty Boop, huh? Mm-hmm. She's no Lois from The Family Guy, but she's close to it.
1: Okay, so when you said hot cartoons, I was thinking on Family Guy, Lois is always made out to be really hot, but she's not really hot if you compare her to Jessica Rabbit.
0: Well, not if you compare her to Jessica Rabbit, but if you compare her to any other housewife.
1: If you compare
0: wherever
1: her to
0: like, they live.
1: Olive oil from Popeye.
0: Ooh, well, she wasn't bad, huh?
1: What?
0: Don't rip on olive oil now.
1: Are you joking?
0: All right. Thin ladies need some love, too. Golly, Betty Boop, though. She was perfect.
1: Yeah.
0: Nothing wrong with Betty Boop whatsoever. Here's Brad Barton. He probably loves Betty Boop, don't you, Brad? Yeah.
20: Absolutely. I knew her before she was Betty Boop.
0: Oh, he knew her before she was Betty Boop.
1: I bet, yeah. All the bees.
0: So she's getting another look in that feature film. Michelle Pollino, our entertainment correspondent. Appreciate that. We do have a fresh forecast from Brad Barton, and he'll bring that to you coming up in just about 2 minutes. But before we get there, we do have to turn to some national security concerns. Cuba, Sybil, poses a national security threat, according to the Secretary of State, Marco Rubio.
1: And tensions are rising between the U.S. and Cuba after recent moves by the Trump administration to stop oil from reaching the island. There have been a string of recent blackouts, and they're struggling in Cuba to keep the lights on. The president was asked by reporters this week if he plans to intimidate Cuba, and he insisted the U.S. is there to help.
2: It's a failed country. Everybody knows it. They don't have electricity. They don't have money. They don't have really anything. They don't have food. And we're going to help them along, and we're going to help them because the people, because number one, I want to help them.
0: And this, of course, as the DOJ announces the indictment of 94-year-old former Cuban President Raul Castro for murder, among other charges. A U.S. carrier also reportedly arrived in the Caribbean recently. So Secretary of State Marco Rubio described the situation with Cuba right now as a national security concern for the United States. He spoke with reporters.
21: They got to make a decision. Their system doesn't work, right? Their economic system does not work. It's broken. And you can't fix it with the current political system that's in place. They just don't comprehend how to do it. And it's a failed state. Like, their economy and the model they're trying to follow in Cuba doesn't resemble what anyone is doing anywhere in the world. I mean, there are other ways to do it.
1: Now, the Cuban foreign minister criticized Rubio for trying to, quote, instigate a military aggression and accused the U.S. government of ruthlessly and systematically attacking his country. Rubio described the current state of Cuba.
21: It's what I said in the video to them the other day. You look at Cuba, in the Bahamas, in Jamaica, in the Dominican Republic, here in Florida. Cuba's surrounded by places where people have the right to do things like own a business, work for themselves, and be able to vote and for the leaders that govern them and or replace them. So if that's possible all around Cuba, why isn't it possible? Why is that not possible inside of Cuba?
0: And not that I'm surprised by it at all, but just hearing about the ins and outs of the Cuban government are kind of shocking. Like, golly, that is wild the way it's being run down there.
1: Mm.
0: And the current state, too. Like, the lights are going out randomly.
1: Yeah.
0: There's no food. There's no oil. There's no gas.
1: That happened in Puerto Rico a few years ago.
0: Yeah, kind of reminds me of that, kind of.
1: Yeah.
0: Except there was no, like, national emergency here. Mm-hmm. You know, I mean, like, a lot of that was spurred by an earthquake or a tornado or a hurricane?
1: Yeah.
0: It was a hurricane. God dang, getting my national disasters confused.
1: Yeah.
0: Yeah, that's what it was. So impacts of an oil blockade take hold in Cuba. Rubio said the country accepting an U.S. offer of $100 million in humanitarian aid. So at least the U.S. is pitching in, right? I mean, he says that we're here to help. The president does. And I think $100 million in humanitarian aid backs up that claim. 5:36 for DFW's morning news. We're headed for 5:40, at which time we'll flash back in KLIF history. We're going back to the 1970s on KLIF. Come with us. Right now, let's check traffic. Here's Julie DeHardy.
8: We do have some road work northbound I-35 at Ovilla Road. You're down to one lane and about a 10 to 15 minute backup. Still in the process of clearing our road work on I-20. That's going to be both directions between Bowman Springs and Anglin. So add an extra 5 to 10 minutes to your drive. If you're trying to travel the North Loop, everything is all clear. It looks pretty good from 35W to 183. That's a 10 minute trip. With Cliff Right Now traffic on the fives, I'm Julie DeHardy.
1: Taking a look at your 570 KLIF forecast. As you drive in, you should see some low clouds and patchy fog this morning. The rest of the day, partly cloudy, warm, humid, highs reaching 84. Tonight, isolated showers and storms overnight with lows in the upper 60s. Tomorrow, mostly cloudy and humid, widely scattered showers and storms that could happen anytime throughout the day, of high of 82. And Sunday and Monday for Memorial Day, mostly cloudy with some isolated showers. Both days, that high is 83. Right now, it's 68 in Dallas, 69 in Fort Worth.
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15: A better life with Dr. Sanjay Gupta.
23: So-called super-agers, they are an enviable segment of the population.
16: people who are older than 80, whose brains function like someone a fraction of their age. It's true, a lot of these people have genetics on their side, but more and more research is bearing out the idea that people who practice good brain health also slow their cognitive decline. Dr. Richard Isaacson, a pioneer in the Alzheimer's space, told us that, quote, his studies have found lifestyle changes including diet, exercise, reducing stress and optimizing sleep, along with managing vascular risk factors with certain medications, can actually help grow brain areas and also reduce telltale signs of Alzheimer's, such as tau tangles and amyloid plaques. What else helps? Staying social, surrounding yourself with family and friends, and maybe even volunteering for a real sense of purpose. I'm Dr. Sanjay Gupta, helping you live a better life.
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0: 540 at DFW's morning news. Thank you for riding along with us, Clayton and Sybil. Jared Taylor behind the wheel. We've got you till 9 o'clock this morning. We'll have sports coming up in just about 40 minutes or so. 17 and 47 after the hour, Ryan Baldwin with our sister station, The Ticket, gets you ready for a sports weekend in DFW, which includes the CJ Cup by Byron Nelson.
1: That's right.
0: It's that time of year, and it's Memorial Day weekend, huh?
1: It's going to be rainy.
0: Yeah. We've got your forecast and your traffic cast on this Memorial Day travel weekend coming up here in 5 minutes, so stick with us. But right now, Sybil, you know what time it is.
1: It's time to flashback in KLIF history.
3: Thank you very much. It's 7 minutes till 6 o'clock at KLIF Amos. From KLIF News, Dallas police and sheriff's officers are attempting to stop a green Mustang with four teenagers and reportedly armed with three guns.
0: Very rich history at this station, KLIF. Of course, the 570 days speak for themselves. 90s, 2000s, 2020s, everything that we are today. But back in the day, it was 1190. 1989 and prior, it was 1190 a.m., but still the mighty KLIF. And they called it the mighty 1190.
1: I know.
0: Back in the day.
1: Had a little ring to it.
0: Isn't that awesome? Yep. So we give you a weekly history lesson because not only do you learn about those call letters in this station, but you also learn about Dallas.
1: Yes, the Metroplex.
0: And the nation and the world for that matter, because KLIF was all over the damn place back then. So this was from the late 60s, obviously, rolling into the 70s with Dave Ambrose because he had a long career here at KLIF. But this isn't Dave necessarily. We've got some music and some commercials to play from the late 1960s on the KLIF airwaves.
4: Hey, where'd you get that tan? Where'd you get that tan?
6: I want tan at the QT tan.
0: Have we heard this one before?
1: I feel like we heard something about a tan, but yeah. I don't know if it was this one.
0: I don't think it was. And this is only like 10 seconds and then there's more. But like when this was playing, I was like, I know we've done a tan one before, but I think this is a different tanning company.
1: They were big on tanning back then.
0: They were, yeah, like tanning booths.
23: QT tans you with or without the sun. QT, the quick tanning discovery by Coppertone.
0: Or is that like a lotion?
1: Coppertone is
0: a
1: lotion.
0: Yeah, yeah. So that wasn't like going to the place. That was like
1: getting sun,
0: putting on that orange stuff.
1: Yeah, I was putting on like oil and getting just fried by the sun before we knew it was horrible for
0: that
1: you.
0: Cooking oil.
23: Tea tans you in 3 to 5 hours indoors.
0: 3 to 5 hours indoors at 350 degrees. Wow.
23: QT gives you a more radiant tan in the sun.
0: Then go smoke a pack of cigs.
23: Start your vacation look before you start your vacation. QT won't tell.
4: Where'd you get that tan? Where'd you get
23: 72 degrees, high today near 85.
0: Okay, so now we're into a song, and then they go into a car dealership commercial.
1: Okay.
0: So from tanning to car dealerships.
23: 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Yeah, Plymouth, something like it. Plymouth puts the big stuff on.
0: Plymouth puts the big stuff on. Put me in a Plymouth today.
1: Man, remember Plymouths back in like the 80s?
0: Kinda.
1: That was my sister's first car, was a Plymouth Reliant.
0: Yeah.
1: And it looked like a little box, basically. And she, it was a hand-me-down, and she was so embarrassed to drive it. So that made me embarrassed because she was my older sister. So she had to drop me off at school, and she was in high school and I was in junior high. And she would take me and she'd pull up and I would duck so that nobody would see me. And so then she would deliberately, when I got out of the car, honk as loud as she could and just like, ah.
0: Was it old or something or what? Because
1: yeah, I mean,
0: like the Plymouth was cool, I thought, at least back then.
1: Not this version, trust me. It really looks like you drew a stick figure of a like box, but just cut out a two top squares for the windows.
0: Okay, so that was in the 90s. So that actual vehicle may have been from this commercial in the 1960s.
1: It might have been.
0: 30 years old Plymouth rolling around there. Man, can you imagine? Plus, when I say that out loud, think about the fact that spot is well over 50 years old.
1: Yikes.
0: That commercial.
1: Great. I mean, that company doesn't even exist anymore.
0: Yeah, that's what I was going to say, is I don't think Plymouth's around, right?
1: Uh-uh.
0: There's no, like, Plymouth SUV out there right now or anything like that. Yeah.
1: Wow.
0: Who ate Plymouth? I mean, like, who absorbed Plymouth?
1: I think Dodge, maybe, Chrysler.
0: No, that sounds right.
1: Is Chrysler still around?
0: I think Dodge and Chrysler are the same.
1: Okay.
0: Yeah, Dodge, Chrysler, Jeep.
1: Yes.
0: So maybe Plymouth, maybe they ate that. I don't know.
1: They ate it. I like that.
0: They ate it.
1: Mm-hmm.
0: Yeah. All right. I just want to play that tanning song one more time.
4: Hey, where'd you get that tan? Where'd you get that tan?
0: I got it in a tube from Copperstone.
1: Cutie.
0: 5:45 at DFW's Morning News. That's your Friday flashback. We're headed for 5:50 this morning. We got some Fox facts for you. What's in an area code? Thinking 817-972, the 469. That's going pretty strong right now. What goes into that? And who decides what you get? We'll talk about that quickly with Matt Murphy and more hard headlines coming up. But right now, traffic with Julie DeHart.
8: Not quite finished with this on I-20. The eastbound side is backed up between Wichita and the East Loop as they try to clear the road work. That's still about a 10-minute delay. And if you're traveling on the East Loop southbound, trying to get to I-20, still some problems through there for a couple of minutes. And our ramp is closed from 287 northbound to get onto westbound I-20. So a couple minutes for you. Down to one lane on 35E northbound at Ovilla Road, and that's a 10-minute backup. With Cliff Right Now traffic on the fives, I'm Julie DeHardy.
5: Today, low clouds and patchy fog around this morning. Otherwise, partly cloudy, warm, kind of muggy this afternoon with a high of 84. Winds out of the southeast, but not strong, 5 to 10 miles an hour. A few isolated showers and storms overnight with a low of 68. Tomorrow, mostly cloudy and humid. A few widely scattered showers and storms anytime. Some heavy rains are possible. High tomorrow, 82, low 67. Light southeasterly winds. On Sunday, mostly cloudy. A few isolated showers and storms, high near 83. More of the same on Memorial Day and Tuesday. Highs both days in the lower to mid 80s. I'm meteorologist Brad Barton.
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15: A Better Life with Dr. Sanjay Gupta.
16: In recent years, scientists have really dialed up the urgency to understand PFAS, sometimes referred to as forever chemicals because of how long they take to break down. The latest study found these chemicals may be aging men in their 50s and 60s a bit faster than men who are younger or older, or women of any age. Experts we talked to said the accumulation of PFAS may lower testosterone levels in men, impair sperm quality, and increase risks of testicular and kidney cancer. Women, it seems, just seem to be able to clear PFAS faster. Now, whether you're a man or a woman, trying to limit your exposure is a great idea. Three ways to do that. Filter your drinking water. Don't use non-stick cookware like Teflon, and avoid fast food packaging, which are sometimes coated with these chemicals. I'm Dr. Sanjay Gupta, helping you live a better life.
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0: We're going to dig a little bit deeper into politics coming up in 2 minutes. 550 at DFW's Morning News. Good morning. Clayton Neville, Sybil Summers, Jared Taylor on the other side of the glass. We'll have Fox News Radio with us in 9.5 minutes. They'll have your top of the hour update. Then we'll check in with the KLIF WBAP news team. We got some local news to bring you at the top of every hour. Before we talk about Jeffrey Epstein, though, let's talk 214, Sybil Summers.
1: Yes. Well, what is an area code? How are they decided? Matt Murphy has some Friday fun facts for us.
11: Fox Facts.
12: Think your area code is random? Think again. Back in 1947, when AT&T developed the North American numbering plan, area codes were carefully assigned with rotary phones in mind. The busiest cities got the quickest combinations to dial, requiring less spinning and less time to complete a call. That's how New York landed iconic 212, Los Angeles got 213, Chicago received 312, and Philadelphia was given 215. Efficient combinations built for places expected to handle huge call volumes every day. Less populated regions often got higher number combinations because they were expected to handle fewer calls. Today, with push-button phones, that system no longer matters, but those original area codes still carry a certain cachet. A reminder of when calling meant dialing one slow spin at a time. Matt Murphy, Fox News.
0: So how many area codes does this Metroplex have?
1: Oh, my goodness. I think we're up to about 6 or 7.
0: So 214,
1: mm-hmm.
0: 817,
1: uh-huh.
0: 469.
1: Yes.
0: Then you got to expand. 903.
1: Go ahead. 954.
0: Ooh, which one's that?
1: It's like one of the new ones. It's kind of on the outskirts.
0: Yeah, that's right.
1: Yeah.
0: 954. So, like, if you get a new cell phone, you're going to get 954, maybe.
1: You might, yeah. Also, did we say 469 yet?
0: Yeah, that's in there.
1: Okay.
0: Yeah.
1: So and that's
0: 903 is like headed east and up to the north.
1: Mm-hmm. There are six right now, and that's just in North Texas.
0: Yeah, I know. And then you need to go further south, like Austin 512 and all that kind of stuff. Like, what does it really matter now in the cell phone? All you have to do is put it in once and then you just hit the name of the person.
1: Yeah.
0: You're not in there like dialing it in. You're not doing 1-512-459.
1: Yes.
0: Yeah, but I remember back in the day, it was just your numbers. It was just the seven numbers.
1: The
0: no
1: seven
0: area code
1: digits.
0: Necessary, huh?
1: I know. And I bet you when that rolled out, all the people were like, I remember when it was just five digits. It was just Klondike, 421.
0: Yeah, exactly. Yeah.
1: Times, they are a-changing.
0: Okay, what did they say speaking of Friday flashback, remember they used to say, like, dial 669 Riverside?
1: Yes.
0: For KLIF.
1: Exactly, like, what
0: 66.55 Riverside. So, yeah, times have come along, huh?
1: Mm-hmm.
0: What are you, a 214 or 469 and 817?
1: I am a proud 817 girl.
0: There you go.
1: Raised in Tarrant County.
0: I'm 469. I got a cell phone, like, in the early aughts, and mm-hmm. I got thrown into that category.
1: Okay.
0: But back in the day, I remember my, like, childhood phone number was a 214.
1: Yes.
0: I think they all were.
1: I remember our phone number from when I was a kid because it was super easy. It was 277-0111.
0: 277-0111.
1: Yeah, in Arlington. But I always remember, I have this special affinity for area codes. So whenever I get an unknown number, but it shows up on your phone, the actual phone number, I'm like, oh, why is someone from Vegas calling me?
0: Yeah.
1: Who could this be?
0: Right.
1: It's always just a telemarketer, but I feel like that's it'll come in handy if I'm ever playing some kind of trivia game.
0: Yeah, but like, do you know anybody's number?
1: By heart?
0: Yeah.
1: No, that's the thing. I don't know who I would call in jail. Maybe my ex-husband. I remember his. So that is, I guess, who I'd call if I got thrown in a clink.
0: I don't think I know anybody. Jenny's, maybe? 867-5309.
1: Good luck getting
0: I got
1: her
0: that
1: to
0: one.
1: Well.
0: Yeah, I don't know what her area code is, though.
1: That's true.
0: Where did Jenny live? Is it 214-867-5309? Is it 817-867-5309?
1: No clue.
0: Just don't know. Jenny, where are you? When was that? Was that an 80s song?
1: Mm-hmm.
0: Okay, that's what I thought. All right, 5:54. We were going to have a John Stolness story, but John, we have flat run out of time. So we'll have to do that coming up at 6:30 this morning. It'll be worth the wait, though, because we're talking about the Epstein files and more in it. We've got another testimony or another person testifying, and we've got some juicy details for you coming up. But first, we'll have hard headlines at 6 o'clock. We've got sports at 6:17. We're just getting going here at 570 KLIF. Let's hit traffic and weather for you right now before we get to Fox News Radio. Here's Julie DeHardy on the roadway. On the fives.
8: We do still have some road work on the eastbound side of I-20 as you try to move from Anglin to the East Loop. So an extra 10-15 minutes through there. Also, if you're trying to travel on the East Loop from 287 over to I-20, a couple extra minutes for you. Our ramp is closed northbound 287 to get onto I-20. And it looks like they're clearing up our 35E northbound Ovilla Road. Maybe a couple taps of the brakes in the area. With Cliff Right Now Traffic on the fives, I'm Julie DeHardy.
5: Heavy Gulf moisture combined with a series of weak disturbances tracking northeast out of Mexico will leave us with some hit-and-miss showers and thunderstorms through the Memorial holiday weekend. I'd plan on some patchy fog in the morning, mostly cloudy, muggy afternoons, and no more than 30 to 40% coverage of rainfall any given day or night. Today, partly cloudy, warm and humid with a high of 84, winds out of the southeast 5 to 10, isolated showers and storms overnight with a low of 68. Tomorrow, mostly cloudy and humid, a couple of widely scattered afternoon showers and storms, really anytime. High tomorrow, 82, same thing on Sunday with a high of 83. Monday, Memorial Day. Partly cloudy, still that slight chance of hit and miss showers and thunderstorms with a high of 83, and we'll be up to 84 on Tuesday. I'm meteorologist Brad Barton.
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15: A Better Life with Dr. Sanjay Gupta.
16: In recent years, scientists have really dialed up the urgency to understand PFAS, sometimes referred to as forever chemicals because of how long they take to break down. The latest study found these chemicals may be aging men in their 50s and 60s a bit faster than men who are younger or older or women of any age. Experts we talked to said the accumulation of PFAS may lower testosterone levels in men, impair sperm quality, and increase risks of testicular and kidney cancer. Women, it seems, just seem to be able to clear PFAS faster. Now, whether you're a man or a woman, trying to limit your exposure is a great idea. Three ways to do that. Filter your drinking water. Don't use non-stick cookware like Teflon, and avoid fast food packaging, which are sometimes coated with these chemicals. I'm Dr. Sanjay Gupta, helping you live a better life.

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1: There is slight progress. I'm Dave Anthony, Fox News. That's what Secretary of State Marco Rubio says this morning in the talks with Iran trying to work out a nuclear deal as President Trump threatens to resume bombing. Rubio at a NATO gathering in Sweden, also critical of Iran blocking shipping in the Strait of Hormuz, considering charging tolls.
2: There is not a country in the world that should accept that. I don't know of a country in the world that's in favor of it except Iran.
1: A bill aiming to limit the president's military actions in Iran is on hold in the House after Republicans delayed a vote, angering Democrats who called it cowardly. And the Senate has also left D.C. for a Memorial Day break after shelving other legislation to fund immigration, enforcement, and border patrol in part because of the new $1.8 billion Trump compensation fund for people who believe they were targeted by the Biden Justice Department. Fox's Jessica Rosenthal reports some Republicans pushed back.
3: Missouri Senator Eric Schmidt told Fox's Chad Pergram some had questions about its scope.
4: I mean, look, I'm very comfortable with the idea that people who've been wronged by their government, as a lawyer, I feel comfortable that been wronged by their government should have some sort of redress.
3: But disagreements led to the Senate GOP saying they need to start all over again on reconciliation. Senate Minority Leader Chuck Schumer reacted.
5: The only way for Republicans to get out of this box is to stop backing the slush fund. Stop pushing the ballroom.
1: Referencing the president's controversial White House ballroom under construction, the Senate's considering $1 billion worth of security. NASCAR fans and drivers are mourning the death of Kyle Busch, one of the winningest drivers of all time, who had just won a truck race last week. Thomas and Nunziata just told Fox.
6: I think Denny Hamlin said it correct. I mean, we lost to Kobe Bryant of our sport, so it's unbelievable.
1: Kyle Busch was only 41 years old. He'd fallen ill a few days ago and was hospitalized. No cause of death has been given. Kyle Busch's older brother, Kurt, is a NASCAR Hall of Famer. America's listening to Fox News.
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14: Knocking out today's top stories. Thanks for knocking them out with us. Clayton and Sybil, we've got you till 9 this morning. Jared Taylor leading the way. We got Monty Cook coming up in the newsroom. Cameron Fairchild is standing by. We've even got Mike Trina in there working hard for us. We'll talk about a Jason Kidd goodbye statement. He's saying bye-bye to Dallas in a letter. We've got that story for you in just about 5 minutes. But before we get there, let's get to local reaction to that big national story that Fox was talking about. Sybil.
15: Texas Motor Speedway is paying tribute to NASCAR driver Kyle Busch, who passed away yesterday at the age of 41. Monty Cook with details.
16: Busch's photo now sits on display on Big Hoss, the world's largest TV screen, a tribute at the track where Busch built one of the most dominant records in racing history. Kyle Busch has more victories across the three major race categories than any other driver at TMS. The cause of death for Busch has not been released. Bonnie Cook, KLIF News.
14: Yeah, great to see TMS paying tribute, though. We knew that they would, too. I didn't realize he had such a solid relationship or history with Texas Motor Speedway.
15: Mm-hmm. He's been there quite a few times.
14: Yeah, impressive. All right, so while global tensions have pushed fuel costs higher, the Lone Star State still boasts some of the lowest gas prices in the nation, currently averaging $4.09 a gallon. I chuckle because, yeah, we're touting the lowest prices in the nation. $4.19. God, man. Industry analysts say that Texas's proximity to major refineries and lower state fuel taxes are keeping local prices nearly 50 cents below the national average. You know, we spoke with a gas expert yesterday, and he was telling us that there are other places where it's way, way worse.
15: Yeah, what California.
14: What was that country? Yeah, California for sure, but other countries. There's one country, I think it was it Spain or something like that? It's $8 or $9 a gallon.
15: Oh, my gosh.
14: Yeah, I know. Isn't that wild?
15: Ugh.
14: I hope we don't get there.
15: Yeah. Well, we can't drive over there anyway, I don't think.
14: No, well, I mean, I hope those prices don't come here.
15: No, I agree.
14: Yeah. If they do, we'll have to do the show remotely, apparently, because, yeah that's the thing is nobody's getting gas stipends yet.
15: That's the
14: None
15: problem.
14: Of these companies are saying work from home.
15: And everybody says, oh, don't worry, it's coming to an end soon. Oh, it'll end soon. And I'm like, okay, but that doesn't put gas in my tank today.
14: No, we were on the downward trend for a little while then. All of a sudden, overnight, $4.19 a gallon.
15: It's like a bouncing ball.
14: That's what I paid this morning. $4.19.
15: Too much.
14: I didn't have time to wait either. Mm-hmm. I used my 7-Eleven cents as well, and I got 5 cents off. So I really paid $4.14.
15: Okay, well, there's a win.
14: Yep. All right, 6:06. We're going out to the roads and checking traffic this morning. Here's Julie DeHardy.
17: All the road work on I-20 has been cleared now. If you're trying to travel between I-35 and the East Loop, it's just about a 5, maybe a 10-minute ride. But we still have a ramp closure northbound 287 to get onto westbound I-20. Not causing a huge delay right now, but I'll keep my eye on it for you. If you're trying to get into downtown Dallas, we are starting to lose the elbow room there on I-35. As you come from Colorado over toward the Dallas North Tollway, that's going to take you about 5 to 10 minutes. With Cliff right now, traffic on the fives, I'm Julie DeHardy.
18: Well, our weather for this Memorial Holiday weekend is going to be unsettled. That means patchy morning fog, a few isolated afternoon showers and storms, a few brief heavy rains, but all in all, not a washout. And the bonus is our daytime temperatures will be pretty mild. Afternoon highs no warmer than 80 to 85. Today, partly cloudy, warm and humid with a high of 84 this afternoon. Winds out of the southeast, 5 to 10 miles an hour, a few isolated showers and storms overnight with a low near 68. Tomorrow, Saturday, mostly cloudy and humid, a few widely scattered afternoon showers and storms, really almost any time. High tomorrow, 82. Same thing on Sunday, mostly cloudy with a high of 83. Monday, Memorial Day, partly cloudy, no more than isolated afternoon showers and storms with a high near 83. More of the same on Tuesday with a high of 84. I'm meteorologist Brad Barton.
15: Thank you, Brad. Currently 67 in both Dallas and Fort Worth. 6:07 is your news time, and back to the headlines we go. DFW Airport is bracing for a Memorial Day travel rush with some major snags at checkpoints. Cameron Fairchild reports.
19: The TSA says it has a shortage of officers, leaving security screening at North Texas hubs overwhelmed. Travelers are already seeing wait times skyrocket as the holiday weekend kicks off early. DFW Airport says if you aren't at the airport at least 3 hours before wheels up, you might be watching your flight take off from the wrong side of the gate. Cameron Fairchild, KLIF News.
14: All right, Cameron, appreciate that. It is Memorial Day weekend. Don't forget, get on the roads here in a couple hours and it probably won't let you forget, huh? Travel all over the place. And it doesn't seem like the fact that we can't afford gas is impacting us. Like, how in the world does that happen? We're all complaining about gas, but here we are on the road.
15: Yeah, I've been wondering the same thing, how people are doing road trips this weekend, but they are.
14: Yeah. What they'll do for a break, you know, you need that relief.
15: Mm-hmm.
14: Meanwhile, the city of Frisco will hold its special runoff for the mayor's office next month. Candidate Mark Hill spoke to WFAA-TV, highlighting his experience with Frisco ISD and economic development boards.
20: I'll be a positive ambassador for the city, and then I'll be a deliberate and measured leader for the city, and I have been consistent throughout.
14: Again, the Frisco mayor's race runoff scheduled for June 13th. We're closely following that one for you here.
15: And in Grapevine, students in two schools in the Grapevine Colleyville ISD, the last day of school was really the last day of their schools. WFAA's Jason Wheeler explains.
21: Dove Elementary and Bransford Elementary are both closing after today. The district made the decision to consolidate them with other campuses to help offset a budget deficit. Earlier this month, families and students and staff gathered to celebrate the schools and their legacies.
2: That's Jason Wheeler with WFAA-TV. And former Dallas Mavericks head coach Jason Kidd issued a goodbye letter after parting ways with the team this week. In a social media post, Kidd thanked the organization and the players for what they built. The former coach addressed fans saying, "Your energy, loyalty, and love for the Mavs make Dallas one of the truly special places in sports." Kidd also expressed gratitude to the city of Dallas for welcoming him and his family, and the NBA champion and 10-time All-Star has not yet announced his future plans. We wish Jay Kidd well.
15: Yes, and I wonder what he has, you know, as far as future plans.
2: A lot of money.
15: That's true. But I wonder if he's already been talking to people or if he's like, let me just spend some time with the fam for a minute.
2: Doesn't he want to be like a GM and an owner?
15: I have heard the rumors of the GM. I don't know, the owner, but maybe.
2: Just like executive aspirations.
15: Yeah.
2: Yeah.
15: I think moving
2: he's got
15: on
2: that
15: up
2: for sure. Yep. All right. 6:10 at DFW's Morning News. Coming up at 6:15, we've got traffic and weather. Our first sportscast of the morning at 6:17. The CJ Cup Byron Nelson is underway up in McKinney. We'll have an update from our sister station, The Ticket. And then we'll hop into the movies with Fox on Film at 6:18. Joey Ross is back with an emotional report just shy of 6:20. And then we'll hop into Ernie's Mystery Box, the surprise audio of the day, 12 minutes from right now on 570 KLIF.
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11: ...6:15 at DFW's Morning News, and we're checking traffic on the fives. Here's Julie DeHardy.
12: They're in the process of clearing our ramp there on 287 northbound to get onto I-20. So right now they're going to hold you up for about 5 or 10 minutes, so pack your patience if you're headed that way. I-20 looks fine, though. If you're coming off the East Loop and you're trying to make it to 360, you can do that in about 10 minutes. If you're trying to travel on 175 coming in from the Pleasant Grove area, all fine there from about the 2nd Avenue curve to 45, then just a little bit crowded over to I-30. Give yourself about 10 minutes. With Cliff Right Now traffic on the fives, I'm Julie DeHardy.
13: Today, low clouds and patchy fog around this morning, otherwise partly cloudy, warm, kind of muggy this afternoon with a high of 84. Winds out of the southeast, but not strong, 5 to 10 miles an hour. A few isolated showers and storms overnight with a low of 68. Tomorrow, mostly cloudy and humid. A few widely scattered showers and storms anytime. Some heavy rains are possible. High tomorrow, 82, low 67. Light southeasterly winds. On Sunday, mostly cloudy. A few isolated showers and storms, high near 83. More of the same on Memorial Day and Tuesday. Highs both days in the lower to mid 80s. I'm meteorologist Brad Barton.
14: 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Right now, 67 in Dallas, 66 in Fort Worth.
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16: Rangers back in action tonight, visiting the Angels for the first time this season. Texas winning the regular season series last year, taking 8 of 13 matchups. First pitch at 8:38 with Jacob DeGrom on the mound for Texas. Josh Hart leads the way for the Knicks, dropping 26 points to help secure a 109-93 victory over the Cavaliers in Game 2 of the NBA East Finals. New York takes a 2-0 series lead to Cleveland for Game 3 tomorrow. Taylor Moore, a bogey-free 9-under round 1 to take sole possession of first at the CJ Cup. Byron Nelson, world number 1 local product Scotty Scheffler, 5-under through his first 18. I'm Ryan Baldwin from 96.7 and 1310 The Ticket.
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11: 6:17 at DFW's Morning News. Happy Friday to you. It's the 22nd of May. Clayton Neville and Sybil Summers. We won't be with you tomorrow or Sunday. However, you can take us with you at KLIF.com under the

0: 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We've got audio from every show posted right there. It's KLIF.com under the podcast section. We've got interviews with the newsmakers and a lot of the fun for you. We're having fun on a Friday, and there's a lot to get to. Coming up in what, just about 5 minutes or so, Sybil, we're going to have Ernie's Mystery Box.
1: Oh, boy.
0: A Friday edition of some surprise audio that we will hear for the first time together. That's how it works. And our entertainment buddy Joey Ross is back with us. We're going to have him in just about 90 seconds. You know, I think on Fridays, it's always important to kind of unwind. We've got to get the news of the day. The hard stuff never goes away. However, it's always important to enter the weekend with a positive state of mind. So
1: yes.
0: I thought we'd get some entertainment in there for the chunk of this segment. What do you think?
1: Let's do it.
0: Let's go to the movies.
1: So the Star Wars franchise's first new installment in 7 years is hitting theaters, and Michelle Pollino tells us all about it.
2: Fox on Film.
3: I'm Michelle Pollino. It's Memorial Day weekend, the official kickoff to the summer movie season. Here's what's hitting theaters.
4: I can use some information.
3: The Mandalorian and Grogu. The evil empire has fallen and imperial warlords remain scattered throughout the galaxy as the fledgling New Republic works to protect everything the rebellion fought for. They've enlisted the help of legendary Mandalorian bounty hunter Din Djarin, played by Pedro Pascal, and his young apprentice Grogu. Also in theaters, the horror film Corporate Retreat. A group of tech executives head to a remote desert mansion for a team-bonded trip that turns into a blood-soaked competition. And the group is trapped in a sadistic game of survival. And on Prime Video, Tom Clancy's Jack Ryan Ghost War. Jack Ryan is reluctantly thrust back into the world of espionage when an international covert mission unravels a deadly conspiracy. That's Fox on Film on Fox News.
0: Could be a good weekend to go to the movies or watch a streamer.
1: For sure, with all the rain, yeah. You want to stay indoors.
0: Yeah. Brad Barton's got your forecast coming up in 6 minutes, but I want to stick on the entertainment front because our entertainment reporter, Joey Ross, has a sentimental message this week. Now, Sybil, he was gone for the last couple weeks.
1: Mm-hmm.
0: We'll let him tell you about it. He had some family matters to tend to, but we love it when Joey Ross comes in with an entertainment report. He always gives a local angle, but what I love about it the most is I feel like he's our generation.
1: Mm-hmm.
0: Behind the curtain, he's like 42.
1: Yeah.
0: He graduated high school 1 year before I did, so he's in between the two of us.
1: Yeah, it's always nostalgic.
0: Yeah, that's the word.
1: Mm-hmm.
0: He brings some nostalgia.
1: He does. All right, so let's take a listen.
5: Hey, everyone. Joey Ross with the Ross Report. I recently lost my dad, and I've been thinking back to all the memories I shared with him, and some of the happiest ones have always been sitting with him and watching movies. There'd be nights where we rented from our local video store every movie we could, from Bruce Lee to Jackie Chan, Steven Seagal, Jeff Speakman, Jean-Claude Van Damme, Arnold Schwarzenegger. The list goes on. There are a couple that I want to mention that make me smile when I think about them. First, it's the 1985 Canon Films classic American Ninja.
6: For 2,000 years, the sacred art of the ninja has been guarded in the East. Now, it has come to the West.
5: American Ninja stars Michael Dudikoff as an army private with a mysterious past that springs into action with his fighting skills to thwart a gang of ninjas from hijacking a truck of military weapons.
6: He is the only soldier.
7: Date of birth, unknown.
6: The only American.
8: Who is he?
6: Who is capable of defeating the secret Black Star Army.
5: This movie is pure 80s cheese with ninjas and rocket launchers, nunchucks, and ninja stars. This is a Canon Films classic that I still enjoy watching to this day.
6: The deadliest art of the Orient is now in the hands of an American. American Ninja.
5: Next, international Kenpo star Jeff Speakman in 1991's The Perfect Weapon.
9: A tragedy he could not prevent.
10: Ken!
11: The signature execution, we've seen it before.
9: Leads him into a forbidden world with nothing to rely on but his own lethal skills.
10: Who killed Ken?
12: You cannot handle this by yourself.
13: Young and I have some unfinished business. I will finish it.
5: Jeff Speakman stars as a manned arm with only his wits, fists, and fast kicks as he avenges the death of his friend who was taken out by the Korean mafia.
9: He has no gun. No fear.
14: Are you faster than a speeding bullet?
9: No equal.
13: No problem.
9: In his explosive motion picture debut, Jeff Speakman is
8: the perfect weapon.
5: And last but certainly not least, Steven Seagal, a seventh degree black belt in Aikido, stars in the 1992 smash hit Under Siege.
8: Imagine this arsenal of tactical nuclear weapons falling into the wrong hands.
10: 4 minutes ahead of schedule. Damn, I'm good.
8: Now, a team of terrorists have taken over.
15: Wake up the president.
8: But there's just one thing they didn't count on. The cook.
5: Here in this Die Hard style action flick, he plays Casey Ryback, the ship's cook, who must stop villain Tommy Lee Jones, who has taken over a retiring aircraft carrier armed with Tomahawk missiles, from committing a terrorist attack.
16: Ryback is an ex-SEAL, expert in martial arts, explosives, weapons, and tactics.
17: I also cook.
8: Steven Seagal.
17: I know you, don't I?
8: Tommy Lee Jones.
17: Been a long time.
18: I'll see you in hell, Santa Boy!
8: Under Siege.
5: This is arguably Steven Seagal's best movie. My dad and I watched and enjoyed many of his movies over the years. There's a long list of titles that I can go on with that I can't even begin to cover here. Maybe I'll do another one of these real soon. I'll miss you, Dad. I'm Joey Ross.
0: My God, Joey! You didn't tell me to get out the Kleenex, dude!
1: I know.
0: God, that was, I was gonna say awesome, just because of the emotion and the nostalgia that came with it, but not awesome for Joey Ross. Joey, you're part of the family here, right?
1: Yes, and we love him very much, and I have chills from listening to that.
0: Yeah, that was a good report. Joey Ross, our local entertainment correspondent, he's back from taking care of the family business, so we hope to have another report next week. All right, as we roll into 624, let's open up Ernie's Mystery Box.
19: And now, it's time for another installment of Ernie's Mystery Box.
20: A surprise for you, for all you
0: Some
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20: Every
0: on a Friday from the one and only Ernie Brown.
20: A surprise for
0: Former
20: you,
0: host here at KLIF. He had the afternoon show with Chad Dixon for about five, maybe 6 years or so. That may have been a little less than that. I was a reporter on that program, and Ernie took me under his wing, and so when he made it big time and went over to WBAP, he still shared audio with me.
1: Mm-hmm.
0: Thank you, Ern. He just didn't tell me what the context of it was, so oftentimes I would fall flat on my face. Well, instead of asking him what the context is, we decided we'd find the relevancy in the sound together. So what we do is read the label that Ernie put on the audio and push play. I know the relevancy to this one, though. Kinder Brawl, Nat Sound. Did you hear about this kindergarten brawl?
1: No, but it sounds like a major undertaking with people yelling and throwing stuff.
0: There was a fight at a kindergarten graduation.
1: Oh, no.
0: I was going to try to talk over the yelling and screaming, but it's too loud. Just complete chaos. Just complete chaos. People screaming, yelling, running. So mostly that was parents. Google it. You'll see it. It was a couple days ago. Basically, what it was a kindergarten graduation where one thing happened, set a parent off, and all the other kids and parents just started going at it. Mostly parents.
1: I mean, we wonder why people act the way they do. And it's because of this. Like, parents are always fighting at kids' sporting events, too. And then stuff like this at a kindergarten graduation. Like,
0: yeah.
1: Get it together, mom and dad.
0: Like, learn by example. Like, what do you expect,
1: right,
0: huh? When at your kindergarten graduation, your parents were throwing fists.
1: Yes, exactly.
0: Like, okay, you know, 20 years later when you're locked up, thank them. Huh? Go back to that graduation video.
1: You'll know why.
0: God, all right, we got another soundbite in Ernie's Mystery Box.
1: This one is labeled, Mark Cuban talks his investments on Shark Tank.
21: Have you all heard of Dude Wipes?
22: Yeah, we have them here.
21: Yeah, Dude Wipes killed
23: that
21: it.
23: That was your biggest
21: No, run. Have you heard of Beatbox Beverages?
23: Yeah. Mm, that
24: yes,
23: was nice.
24: Yes.
21: Yeah, no, it's big on college campuses and killing it, right? So I gave them $1 million for 33% of the company, and I've been diluted now, but they just did a fundraising at $200 million.
22: Wow.
21: Beatbox Beverage will do, Dude Wipes will do $150 million in revenue this year. I think I gave them $250,000 for 20% of the company.
22: Wow.
21: And they're worth, you know, a couple hundred million now.
22: Wow.
21: So no, I'm good. I'm straight. Now, I haven't turned that into cash, but Yeah, on evaluation basis, I'm good.
1: Look at that.
0: Wow, Dude Wipes and Beatbox? I didn't know the Cuban was behind either one of those.
1: Neither did I. He's got his hands in everything.
0: Oh, my gosh, man. Including Dude Wipes.
1: Yeah.
0: That's like one of the biggest, like, what's the word? I was going to say, like, toiletry products.
1: Yeah,
0: toiletry products.
1: Personal hygiene.
0: They're everywhere. They're in all the big stores and everything.
1: Yep.
0: All right. 626 at DFW's Morning News. That's Ernie's Mystery Box. A lot of relevancy in that today, Ernie. Way to go. We're headed for 6:30 this morning, at which time we'll check in with our buddy John Stolness. He's up in D.C. A woman who was an integral part of the Epstein sexual assault scandal says she was sexually assaulted and abused by Jeffrey Epstein and Ghislaine Maxwell. We've got testimony, and John Stolness will have his report coming up. But first, traffic with Julie DeHarty.
2: Looks like they finally cleared up all of our road work. The ramp is open northbound 287 onto I-20 and over to the East Loop. So that's going to take you about 5 minutes through there. I-35W getting a little bit crowded as you move from I-20 to I-30. That'll take you about 5 to 10 minutes. On 635 LBJ from the 75 interchange over to I-35, that's 7 to 10 minutes on your drive. And we do have a little bit of heavy traffic just starting in. If you're traveling on 175 from Railroad onto 45 to I-30, that'll take you about 10 minutes. With Cliff Right Now Traffic on the Fives, I'm Julie DeHarty.
3: Today, low clouds and patchy fog around this morning. Otherwise, partly cloudy, warm, kind of muggy this afternoon with a high of 84. Winds out of the southeast, but not strong, 5 to 10 miles an hour. A few isolated showers and storms overnight with a low of 68. Tomorrow, mostly cloudy and humid. A few widely scattered showers and storms anytime. Some heavy rains are possible. High tomorrow, 82, low 67. Light southeasterly winds. On Sunday, mostly cloudy. A few isolated showers and storms, high near 83. More of the same on Memorial Day and Tuesday. Highs both days in the lower to mid 80s. I'm meteorologist Brad Barton.
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32: A better life with Dr. Sanjay Gupta.
33: We are finally starting to learn more things we can do to keep our brains sharp as we age. A lot of people think crossword puzzles or Sudoku might do the trick, but the science doesn't really bear that out. What one recent study found, though, was that a certain type of brain training seems to have a significant impact on cognition as we get older. It wasn't memory or even problem-solving tasks that moved the needle. It was an interactive computerized game that tested the ability to recognize two separate images in faster and faster sequences. It's what we call a task of divided attention, in which you don't have a conscious strategy on how to improve. That's according to the study's lead author. You're just trying to do the best you can to figure out how to divide your attention. Now, the game in this study was called Double Decision, if you want to find it and try it out yourself. I'm Dr. Sanjay Gupta, helping you live a better life.
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0: 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All right, let's get to some local stuff, Sybil Summers. A runoff election in June will determine the next mayor of Frisco.
1: And WFAA's Jobin Poniker spoke with both candidates.
8: Well, the race for the mayor of Frisco comes down to a special runoff. Mark Hill and Rod Villahauer, two candidates who have traded jabs along the way, but have also pulled Frisco into a national debate and a world of divisive rhetoric. Both candidates sat down with us. Rod touts his four decades of being in the city and his experience running a multi-million dollar construction business. Mark touts his experience as an attorney who was on the school and economic development board. Both candidates have prioritized public safety, taxes, infrastructure, and traffic. Mark Hill adds, it's also about unifying a diverse and growing community. Both candidates do also agree that Frisco needs to continue to attract the largest companies to the area.
9: I know so much of this city. I've helped build it. I don't know how many of the streets, but a lot. I know what it takes to build. I know what it takes to lead people. I think I've proven myself.
10: That I'll be a positive ambassador for this city, and that I'll be a deliberate and measured leader for this city. And I have been consistent throughout.
8: Now, the special runoff is scheduled for June 13th here in Frisco. I'm Jobin Poniker.
0: Jobin Poniker with our media partner, WFAA-TV. Appreciate it. Man, the city of Frisco, it's a big boy, isn't it?
1: Oh, yeah.
0: Think about the growth over the last 30 years in Frisco. I mean, you could even go the last 10 years if you really wanted to. But if you go 30, 35 years,
1: yeah,
0: basically from nothing to everything that it is today, which is one of, if not the, biggest suburb in the Metroplex.
1: Absolutely.
0: Do you think it is? Can it claim that title?
1: I think so, yeah. One of the biggest, yeah.
0: Certainly one of the biggest. But think about, like, the HQs that it has.
1: Mm-hmm.
0: Jerry Jones has a lot to do with that, obviously. Dude Perfect has a ton to do with that up in Frisco, but just everything. The whole sports industry, sports tech up in Frisco. It's the capital of. 6:34 at DFW's Morning News. Let's get our shovels out and dig deep into a national story. Epstein, Sybil Summers. Well, maybe we shouldn't quite pull so hard on that curtain. We'll be gentle. A woman who is an integral part of the Epstein sexual assault scandal says she was sexually assaulted and abused by Jeffrey Epstein and Ghislaine Maxwell, telling the House Oversight Committee in a closed hearing that she was a victim of the pair, not a co-conspirator.
1: And Westwood One's John Stolness has more on her testimony from Washington.
11: Lawmakers heard Sarah Kellen, a former assistant to Epstein and Maxwell, dispute claims that she was a willing participant of their illegal sex ring and described instances of physical and mental abuse she suffered at the hands of the disgraced financier and his mistress. After the hearing, committee chair James Comer said Kellen's testimony was extremely important.
12: Of all the people that we've interviewed thus far, this was by far the most substantive and productive interview that we've had.
11: In prepared remarks, some of which were made public, Kellen claimed she was told by Epstein that defying him would, quote, cost me my life, and described herself as a silent body in a chair beside men who started and ended wars.
12: She gave us three names of people that were involved in abuse. These were new names for us. So will be releasing the transcript as quickly as possible.
11: While she was never prosecuted or charged, a judge did state that she was viewed as a possible co-conspirator as part of a non-prosecution agreement back in 2008. She told lawmakers the federal government, quote, branded me a criminal in a secret deal with my own abuser without ever once speaking to me. Comer said Kellen never witnessed Donald Trump participating in anything involving Epstein during the time she was there.
2: She just said, you know, she didn't know anything about Trump, that Epstein went over there, and I believe, correct me if I'm wrong, to work out some, and Trump kicked him out because he was flirting with, he hit on a member's daughter or something. So said that was it, and that she never saw Trump around or, you know, had any interactions with Trump.
11: Kellen claimed she was both sexually and psychologically abused by Epstein for over a decade while serving as his assistant. She told lawmakers she stayed because she had no family and nowhere else to go. John Stolness, Washington.
0: John Stolness in D.C. Appreciate the report. At 6:37 at DFW's Morning News. And coming up at 6:40, we'll bring it back to DFW, where gas prices are sitting above $4.15 on average. How long are we going to be dealing with this, and how long can we handle this? We'll get into that with the fuel experts coming up. But first, let's check traffic with Julie DeHardy on the Fives.
3: We do have a wreck for you in downtown Dallas, northbound I-35 at Woodall Rogers with the left lane blocked. It's an extra 3 or 4 minutes through there. If you're trying to travel on I-45, you're coming into downtown from Illinois. That's going to take you about 5 to 10 minutes. Right now on 635 LBJ from Plano Road all the way to the Dallas North Tollway is about a 10-minute drive. And if you're traveling on North Loop 820 from 35W all the way to 183, that's about 5 to 10 minutes. With Cliff Right Now Traffic on the Fives, I'm Julie DeHardy.
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16: Heavy Gulf moisture combined with a series of weak disturbances tracking northeast out of Mexico will leave us with some hit-and-miss showers and thunderstorms through the Memorial holiday weekend. I'd plan on some patchy fog in the morning, mostly cloudy, muggy afternoons, and no more than 30 to 40% coverage of rainfall any given day or night. Today, partly cloudy, warm and humid with a high of 84, winds out of the southeast 5 to 10, isolated showers and storms overnight with a low of 68. Tomorrow, mostly cloudy and humid, couple of widely scattered afternoon showers and storms, really anytime. High tomorrow, 82, same thing on Sunday with a high of 83. Monday, Memorial Day, partly cloudy, still that slight chance of hit and miss showers and thunderstorms with a high of 83, and we'll be up to 84 on Tuesday. I'm meteorologist Brad Barton.
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20: When it comes to the myriad reasons people don't get enough exercise, psychologist Diana Hill has heard them all. She's the author of a new book with a great title, I Know I Should Exercise, But. 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She told us that she encourages people she works with to shift from an either-or mindset to a both-and mindset. Hill herself uses time at her son's baseball game to walk around the field cheering him on instead of sitting on the sidelines. She also recommends setting up your space at home, at work, in the car to facilitate movement. So every night before I go to bed, I lay out my workout clothes next to my bathroom sink so they are waiting there for me as a good reminder. I'm Dr. Sanjay Gupta, helping you live a better life.
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2: Okay.
1: Clayton and Sybil with you till 9. Jared Taylor leading the way. And unfortunately, Sybil, we've got to turn back to those expensive gas prices. Let's get going. So 419 is where the average is in DFW right now. Tens of millions of Americans hitting the road this Memorial Day weekend. And what they will find is historically high gas prices.
3: Yeah, so Gas Buddy, the crowdsourced fuel price platform, expects that the national average will be about $4.48 a gallon this weekend. Mm. That'll be 42% above the price last year's Memorial Day. Second highest on record, according to Gas Buddy.
1: So John Kelsey is an oil and gas industry expert, and we spoke with him about the reasons why we've seen this pretty sharp increase over the last couple days. Really, it was overnight into yesterday morning.
4: Sure. Well, great question. And yes, in the U.S. and Texas in particular, we are better insulated against price than other places. Here in Florida, they're already in the mid-fours. What you're seeing is we come into Memorial Day driving season. You know, typically gas prices go up in the summer. You got a lot of Americans hitting the roads, driving to see family, driving to graduations like I'm doing, et cetera. So you've got increased demand. And unfortunately, the price of oil is really being driven now by the jawboning in the Middle East. So if there's hope for a peace deal, oil prices go down. If there's less hope for a deal, oil prices go up. And unfortunately, your local gas station has to buy their gasoline on what they're afraid the price might be next week. So they're assuming they're going to sell out all of their product this weekend. They've got to then replace that product next week. And so you're seeing those gas station operators trying to get ahead of that increased price they're afraid of next week by raising prices today.
1: So is this spike then circumstantial to what we're dealing with in America as far as the holiday weekend and other things, more than what's currently happening with the conflict and specifically the Strait of Hormuz?
4: Well, it's a combination of both. I mean, typically prices go up around Memorial Day because of increased demand, but they're going up more because of what we're seeing in the Strait of Hormuz, and the baseline price is higher because oil is $100 a barrel now. You know, if oil was $60 a barrel, they'd be theoretically 20-30% lower like they were last year in that kind of $2.50 to $3 range.
1: Yeah.
4: But given that the base commodity's higher, the gasoline price is higher.
1: Yeah, Sybil's over here crunching the numbers. Yesterday in Dallas, it was $3.92 according to AAA. Today, $4.13. Fort Worth, $3.94 yesterday. Today, $4.12. So that was our conversation yesterday with John Kelsey. Even since that aired in the 8 o'clock hour yesterday, things have changed. I think we reported earlier, what is it, just shy of 420, I believe now, in Dallas on average. So things even went up further overnight. Not too much, not like the night prior. We saw like a 25, 30 cent jump.
3: Right.
1: But still, they're sitting real high right now. We're getting too close to that national average of $4.48 for Memorial Day, but still record travel, apparently, according to AAA. Be safe on the road. 6:46. We're headed for 6:50 this morning, at which time we'll have round one of our generations game. Clayton v. Sybil, X versus Y. Sports first in 2 minutes, right after traffic and weather. Here's Julie DeHardy.
5: We have a couple small pockets of slow traffic if you're traveling from Fate into Rockwell from 551 on I-30 westbound to 205. It's about a 5 minute drive. And then we have that ongoing construction that slows us down in Forney from Pinson to Lawson. That's a good 5 minutes. Watch for an accident in downtown Dallas, northbound 35 at Woodall Rogers. They're in the left lane and you'll need just a couple of minutes to get around it. With Cliff Right Now traffic on the fives, I'm Julie DeHardy.
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11: Today, low clouds and patchy fog around this morning. Otherwise, partly cloudy, warm, kind of muggy this afternoon with a high of 84. Winds out of the southeast, but not strong, 5 to 10 miles an hour. A few isolated showers and storms overnight with a low of 68. Tomorrow, mostly cloudy and humid. A few widely scattered showers and storms anytime. Some heavy rains are possible. High tomorrow, 82, low 67. Light southeasterly winds. On Sunday, mostly cloudy. A few isolated showers and storms. High near 83. More of the same on Memorial Day and Tuesday. Highs both days in the lower to mid 80s. I'm meteorologist Brad Barton.
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20: There's something I'd like to talk to you about today, something that's been circulating on the internet that's become a real problem. Deep fake videos of me endorsing products that I've never even heard of and I have no relationship with whatsoever. Let me tell you clearly, these videos are scams. They are designed to take your money. Now, a couple things you should keep in mind. If something sounds too good to be true, it probably is. When you look at these videos, if they don't seem natural, if there's something off about them, the audio or the video, it's probably AI generated. And if you come across something that does pique your interest, see if you can find evidence of it from other sources. I promise you this, if I discover something incredible that you need to know about, I'm going to talk about it somewhere that you can easily find, not on some shady social media site. I'm Dr. Sanjay Gupta, helping you live a better life.
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23: Live from a studio that may or may not be built entirely out of cardboard, it's time for the only game show where knowing random stuff is cooler than knowing your own birthday. 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
1: And in for Dan today, Jared Taylor, hashtag JTay.
24: Hello, hello. Happy Friday.
3: Happy Friday.
1: Yes, you as well. So it's XVY, Clayton versus Sybil. I'm answering your generation questions and you mine.
3: Yes.
1: Championship round at 8:30.
3: Mm-hmm.
1: Let's do it.
24: All right, Clayton, this one's for you from Gen X. Since we've been talking about movies a lot today, what was the film debut for Leonardo DiCaprio?
1: The film debut for Leo. Man. I know it's not what's obvious, so I got to go even deeper than that. I'm thinking late 80s, TV show, clearly, Growing Pains. But we can't do that. That's not a movie. So, what's eating Gilbert Grape? I knew that wasn't far back enough.
3: I was on the edge because I was edging if it was either that.
24: You want to try and steal Sybil?
3: Yes. Is it Basketball Diaries?
1: Oh!
3: Oh, man.
1: I think that was before Gilbert Grape. Like, he looked the same. He's got his generation. He's got his looks, right? And that was like the very
24: long ago. So it was Critters 3 in 1991. That was a direct-to-video.
3: Oh, come on.
24: You know, I didn't know that.
3: Nobody knows that.
24: I learned something new today.
1: Critters 3. All right. Nothing.
3: Zero.
1: Sybil, you're up. What do we got?
24: Okay, Sybil. Which late-night animated show from the late 90s featured claymation versions of celebrities brutally murdering each other in the boxing ring?
3: Oh, Clayton and I talk about this all the time. Celebrity Deathmatch.
1: Yes. God, what were those guys' names? I forgot the broadcasters' names, but they were classic.
3: Yeah, I don't remember who did it.
1: Bring that show back.
3: It was great.
1: God, it was awesome. Really too violent for today, huh? Think about the political correctness. Yeah, I don't know. I don't know if that would fly in today.
3: I feel like it would.
1: Depending on what network it was on, yeah.
3: With a disclaimer.
24: Well, it was on MTV, so I mean, they could still do it.
1: Yeah.
24: All right, Clayton, for you, what was the mail order club that allowed you to buy cassettes or CDs for a penny?
1: Oh, man. Oh, I know the concept. I'm not sure I even ever knew the name, though. I want cassettes.com.
3: .com
1: before the internet.
3: Okay, it was in the back of every magazine. Was it CD Warehouse?
1: Oh.
3: Dang it.
1: A Sound Warehouse.
24: Columbia House.
1: Oh, okay. Columbia. Everything was a house or a warehouse.
3: It was.
1: Remember Sound Warehouse?
3: Yes.
1: Yeah. All right. We're not doing well today.
3: No.
24: And then we've got time for one more here.
1: Okay.
24: Sybil, before being rebranded as TikTok in 2018, what was the app's original name before it was TikTok?
3: Oh, before it was TikTok? ByteDance?
1: Ooh. Oh, it's owned by ByteDance. That's right. Yeah.
24: Yeah, I'm about to say they're the owner.
1: Yeah, yeah, I don't know. I don't know. This is probably wrong. MySpace.
3: Lemonade.
24: It was Musical.ly.
3: Dang it. I remember that one. Okay.
1: Right. Well, we
24: all right,
1: tied
24: so Sybil's up 1-0 right now.
1: Championship round
24: at 8:30.
1: You got easy one that I don't even count. Celebrity Deathmatch.
3: It's like one of your favorite shows.
1: Yeah. All right. 8:30, championship round coming up. Hard headlines in 5 minutes. Traffic right now. Here's Julie DeHardy on the fives.
4: Looking pretty good on most of the roadways. We do have a wreck as you come from Fate into Rockwall. That's going to be 30 westbound at FM 3549. So expect delays from 551 for about 5, maybe 10 minutes. And then if you're trying to travel 80 right now from Pinson all the way to 635, that'll take you about 10 minutes. A little bit slow right in the construction zone. And if you're trying to travel on I-35 from Colorado northbound into I-30 in Dallas, that's going to take you about 5 minutes. And we do have a little bit of crowding happening on 183 off the North Loop over to Bedford Road. That's a good 5 minute drive. With Cliff right now traffic on the fives, I'm Julie DeHardy.
11: Today, low clouds and patchy fog around this morning. Otherwise, partly cloudy, warm, kind of muggy this afternoon with a high of 84. Winds out of the southeast, but not strong, 5 to 10 miles an hour. A few isolated showers and storms overnight with a low of 68. Tomorrow, mostly cloudy and humid. A few widely scattered showers and storms anytime. Some heavy rains are possible. High tomorrow, 82, low 67. Light southeasterly winds. On Sunday, mostly cloudy. A few isolated showers and storms, high near 83. More of the same on Memorial Day and Tuesday. Highs both days in the lower to mid 80s. I'm meteorologist Brad Barton.
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19: A Better Life with Dr. Sanjay Gupta.
20: You know, I watched a video the other day about kids getting landlines at home. We haven't had a landline in my house in I can't even tell you how long. But seeing these parents about my age being teleported back to their own childhoods, a simpler time before screens, was really powerful. And as for the kids, They sat and had conversations with their grandparents without multitasking or being distracted by a screen. I thought this was a great way to have kids stay in touch with family members and friends without getting sucked into the smartphone era too young. Of course, you need other people close by to hop on board as well if this is something that's going to work. Perhaps most important, I realized, these relics can be a great conversation starter with your children. You can talk about what it really means to be connected in this day and age. Things have changed a lot. I'm Dr. Sanjay Gupta, helping you live a better life.
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16: Rubio spoke about with Mark Rucha is this forward deployment of an additional 5,000 U.S. troops to Poland, something that President Trump announced overnight on Truth Social.
25: Earlier this month, the U.S. announced a plan to pull 5,000 troops out of Germany as the president's critical of our allies not doing enough in the Iran conflict. Rubio says there is a bit of progress in talks with Iran, but it keeps blocking shipping in the Strait of Hormuz.
26: Iran is trying to create a tolling system. They're trying to convince Oman, by the way, to join them in this tolling system in an international waterway. There is not a country in the world that should accept that.
25: A late night Trump critic has gone off the air. Stephen Colbert's last show was last night.
27: We were here to feel the news with you. And I don't know about you, but I sure have felt it.
25: CBS says the decision to cancel The Late Show is purely financial, but Colbert supporters believe it was political. The president wrote this about Colbert on Truth Social after that last show.
28: No talent, no ratings, no life. He was like a dead person. You could take any person off of the street, and they would be better than this total jerk. Thank goodness he's finally gone.
25: Fox's Carly Shimkus. He's considered one of the greatest race car drivers ever. And Kyle Busch's death has shocked NASCAR. He was only 41. Fox's Chandley Painter has a family statement.
29: Remembering the husband and father of two children as a future Hall of Famer, a rare talent who was fierce and passionate. And just last Friday, Busch gave his final post-race interview after his second win of the season in the Craftsman Truck Series.
30: Why do these moments never get old, Kyle?
31: Because you never know when the last one is, you know?
25: Kyle Busch's 234 wins is a NASCAR record. No cause of death has been given yet. 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
10: Man, we got gas reports coming in from all over the Metroplex this morning. Just saw a 405 in Mineral Wells, saw a 409 in Richardson, a 418 in Rowlett, all coming into the KLIF WBAP email, Sybil Summers. Let's start there as we run down the top stories. Clayton and Sybil with you till 9 with Jared Taylor behind the wheel, and gas prices keep climbing.
11: Yeah, and those prices actually sound about right, because even though global tensions have been pushing these fuel costs higher, the Lone Star State is still some of the lowest gas in the nation, currently averaging $4.09 per gallon. Industry analysts say Texas's proximity to major refineries and lower state fuel taxes are what's keeping local prices nearly 50 cents below the national average.
10: I don't know how much longer we can do it. We say it every single day.
11: I know.
10: And then it calms down a little bit and we think, okay, we're headed in the right direction. And then overnight, bam.
11: Mm-hmm.
10: Right back up above $4. Mm. We're closely watching the gas pump for you at DFW's Morning News. Stick with us. Right now, though, a local reaction to a national story. Texas Motor Speedway paying tribute today to NASCAR driver Kyle Busch, who passed away yesterday at the age of 41. You heard about it in the Fox News headlines. Monty Cook has the local details.
12: Busch's photo now sits on display on Big Hoss, the world's largest TV screen, a tribute at the track where Busch built one of the most dominant records in racing history. Kyle Busch has more victories across the three major race categories than any other driver at TMS. The cause of death for Busch has not been released. Bonnie Cook, KLIF News.
11: And another sports update. Former Dallas Mavs head coach Jason Kidd issued a goodbye letter after parting ways with the team this week. On a social media post, he thanked the organization for what they've built, and he also addressed fans, saying, quote, "Your energy, loyalty, and love for the Mavericks make Dallas one of the truly special places in sports." He expressed gratitude to the city of Dallas for welcoming him and his family. He's not yet announced his future plans.
10: And again, to Mavs fans, I'll ask.
14: You okay?
10: I still don't know how I feel about the departure of Jason Kidd. Again, I think I'm okay with it from a basketball operation standpoint, and I'm okay with it in shutting the door and everything thing that Nico did, and I know that Jay Kidd's name was in there and all that.
11: Yeah.
10: However, his name is not going away from the organization because of everything he has already contributed to the team back in the 90s, of course, with the championship in 2011, and then with all the coaching accomplishments that he had. So
11: yes,
10: I guess we'll just have to put him up in the rafters, maybe, huh?
11: Oh, that'd be great.
10: Retire that jersey.
11: Mm-hmm.
10: Yeah. All right. 7:06 at DFW's Morning News. We're going to go out to the lake coming up 2 minutes from right now. Tiffany Liu with our media partner WFAA-TV is out there. We'll give you everything you need to know ahead of this Memorial Day weekend. But first, traffic and its Memorial Day travel, too. Here's Julie DeHardy on the fives.
15: We do have an accident to watch out for on 30 westbound at 3549 in the Rockwall area. And traffic is backed up probably about 10, maybe 15 minutes right now. If you're trying to travel on 75 Central and you're coming from 635 LBJ toward downtown Dallas, that ride's going to take you about 10 minutes. Right now I'm seeing a bit of a backup if you're trying to come off the ramp from the George Bush Turnpike to go north on the Dallas North Tollway right before Park Boulevard. Looks like we may have a problem there, and it's going to be about a five-minute backup. With Cliff Right Now Traffic on the Fives, I'm Julie DeHardy.
17: Well, our weather for this Memorial holiday weekend is going to be unsettled. That means patchy morning fog, a few isolated afternoon showers and storms, a few brief heavy rains, but all in all, not a washout. And the bonus is our daytime temperatures will be pretty mild. Afternoon highs no warmer than 80 to 85. Today, partly cloudy, warm and humid with a high of 84 this afternoon. Winds out of the southeast, 5 to 10 miles an hour. A few isolated showers and storms overnight with a low near 68. Tomorrow, Saturday, mostly cloudy and humid. A few widely scattered afternoon showers and storms, really almost any time. High tomorrow, 82. Same thing on Sunday, mostly cloudy with a high of 83. Monday, Memorial Day, partly cloudy, no more than isolated afternoon showers and storms with a high near 83. More of the same on Tuesday with a high of 84. I'm meteorologist Brad Barton.
11: 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Currently 68 in Dallas, 67 in Fort Worth, and it's 708 on 570 KLIF.
10: We're going to check in with WFAA-TV coming up in just a moment, but I want to spend about 30 seconds on this real quickly. We just learned that AT&T Stadium or Dallas Stadium in Arlington for the FIFA World Cup, yeah, is going to have curtains. Jerry Jones opts not to do the curtains over those big windows, and there's been a lot of grief about the sun that comes in. Well, FIFA's in charge for these nine games, and they say, we're going to drape it.
11: Yeah, well, good. We need it. And maybe, I mean, I know they've seen it before for like for concerts and stuff, but maybe it'll convince him to do that during the daytime for some Cowboys games.
10: I was going to say, like, maybe he'll buy it from him, but it's not an issue of having one or not.
11: Right.
10: It's an issue of using it or not. So yeah, I don't know if he'll ever come around. Yeah. All right. Let's turn to WFAA-TV. Tiffany Liu is out on the water ahead of Memorial Day with some safety advice.
2: Yeah, we're talking all things safety this morning, but I do want to know, we were driving on our way here and we saw Valero gas station and we were thinking, you know, people are going to have to fill their boats up with fuel and the prices were just so expensive. It was $4.15 for unleaded gas, and for diesel, it was $5.15. So I just looked up on Gas Buddy. Those are the average prices for the DFW area. But you know what? I don't think that's going to stop people from getting out on their boats this weekend, which is why we do want to bring in Lieutenant Jason Jones with us with Texas Parks and Wildlife to talk about boating safety. It's such a big weekend for y'all, right?
4: Right, yeah. This is one of our it kicks off the summertime, you know, transitioning from spring to summer, you know, so boating is heavy this weekend.
2: Yeah.
4: And so we're going to be out in full force.
2: What are the biggest mistakes that you see people make on these weekends?
4: A lot of times the main thing that we notice is not having enough life jackets for everybody on board. That is a requirement for the Water Safety Act in the state of Texas. And so making sure that safety support is there, having everybody a life jacket on board, that's a key thing.
10: So North Texas authorities urging safety with Tiffany Liu with WFAA-TV this morning. Tiffany, thanks. We'll check back in on this Memorial Day weekend. Right now, though, we got to check your money. Here's Spencer McGowan with Net Worth Radio.
6: Well, surprisingly good economic news. We're over halfway through the second quarter. Atlanta Fed yesterday afternoon raises their growth estimate for the current quarter 4.3%. That's nearly double average economic growth. Unemployment claims hovering near record lows. The Dow spiking 178 points this morning, just below 50,500. That is almost a record. S&P 500 up a fifth of a percent, and the S&P is now up 9% for the year. Austin-based Dell Technologies up 4% to start the day. Zoom Communication leading the way up 8%. West Texas Intermediate crude oil, $97.44 a barrel. Spencer McGowan, News and Information, 570 and 96.3 HD2 FM, KLIF.
10: Spencer, appreciate it. Have a good weekend. It's 7:11 and we're headed for 7:15. Traffic and weather for you then. Sports at 7:17. The CJ Cup Byron Nelson is this weekend up in McKinney. Lots of excitement. It's that time of year in DFW. The Byron's in town. The Choctaw Club, it's going to be the party today, tomorrow, and into Sunday. We'll talk about that in sports then. Trending topics. There's a 1991 summer blockbuster back in theaters for its 35th anniversary. We'll tell you which one and more trending on the way at 570 KLIF.
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4: A better life with Dr. Sanjay Gupta.
5: So-called superagers, they are an enviable segment of the population. People who are older than 80, whose brains function like someone a fraction of their age. It's true, a lot of these people have genetics on their side, but more and more research is bearing out the idea that people who practice good brain health also slow their cognitive decline. Dr. Richard Isaacson, a pioneer in the Alzheimer's space, told us that, quote, his studies have found lifestyle changes including diet, exercise, reducing stress and optimizing sleep, along with managing vascular risk factors with certain medications, can actually help grow brain areas and also reduce telltale signs of Alzheimer's, such as tau tangles and amyloid plaques. What else helps? Staying social, surrounding yourself with family and friends, and maybe even volunteering for a real sense of purpose. I'm Dr. Sanjay Gupta, helping you live a better life.
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8: Watch for an accident, a couple of them anyway, if you're trying to travel on the Dallas North Tollway southbound at Legacy, for a couple minute delay as you come from 121. And then if you're trying to travel northbound before Park Boulevard, and that's backing you up through the George Bush Turnpike interchange, and that's going to take about 3 or 4 minutes. 30 westbound at 3549, we have an accident in Rockwall, and that's about a 15 minute delay. With Cliff Right Now traffic on the fives, I'm Julie DeHarty.
9: Heavy Gulf moisture combined with a series of weak disturbances tracking northeast out of Mexico will leave us with some hit-and-miss showers and thunderstorms through the Memorial holiday weekend. I'd plan on some patchy fog in the morning, mostly cloudy, muggy afternoons, and no more than 30 to 40% coverage of rainfall any given day or night. Today, partly cloudy, warm and humid with a high of 84, winds out of the southeast 5 to 10, isolated showers and storms overnight with a low of 68. Tomorrow, mostly cloudy and humid, a couple of widely scattered afternoon showers and storms, really anytime. High tomorrow, 82, same thing on Sunday with a high of 83. Monday, Memorial Day, partly cloudy, still that slight chance of hit and miss showers and thunderstorms with a high of 83, and we'll be up to 84 on Tuesday. I'm meteorologist Brad Barton.
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12: Rangers start a three-game series against the Angels in Los Angeles tonight. Texas is 3-3 so far on its nine-game road trip and is 13-15 away from Globe Life for the season. Jacob DeGrom on the mound for the Rangers in the 8:38 first pitch. Canadiens blow out the Hurricanes in Game 1 of the NHL East Finals 6-2. Montreal scoring more in one game than Philly did in four games against Carolina. Game 2 tomorrow night. Taylor Moore, the day one leader at the CJ Cup, Byron Nelson with a 9-under. The local names not too far off the pace.

0: Scottie Scheffler, 5-under first 18. Jordan Spieth, 3-under in his first round. I'm Ryan Baldwin from 96.7 and 1310 The Ticket.
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2: We're hitting trending topics on a Friday. Clayton and Sybil with you till 9 o'clock this morning. Going into the weekend a little bit wet, Brad Barton's going to be here to sort out how wet you will be 8 minutes from right now, right after Julie DeHardy's traffic. Lots coming up after 7:30 this morning as well. We're going to speak about Marco Rubio's national security concerns surrounding Cuba at 7:30. We'll flash back in KLIF history at 7:40. And then at 7:50, we're going to take you back out to the whale mural. Mm-hmm. I had another conversation with Steve Creech yesterday, Sybil Summers. He's talking about the cease and desist as FIFA decided to paint over an iconic mural that was gifted to Dallas in 1999. Where does that thing stand? And what kind of feedback is Weiland, the artist behind it, getting? Steve Creech will tell you at 7:50, another quick check-in. Right now, though, let's check traffic. Nope, excuse me. Let's find out what's trending at DFW's Morning News. One step behind, huh?
3: There we go.
2: On this Friday. Been a long week. Let's find out what's trending nationwide.
3: Yes. Grab your organ and pull up with a side of coffee.
2: Huh?
3: Here's Tushar Saxena's Daily Snapshot.
4: It's May 22nd, and this is your Fox Daily Snapshot. Today is National Buy a Musical Instrument Day. 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From guitars to trombones, even a drum kit, give it a try. For more seasoned pros, maybe it's time to learn a second or third instrument. Remember, you're never too old to make music. Also on this date, in 1803, the first public library opened in Salisbury, Connecticut. The building had a reading room, reference department, children's section, and even an auditorium with a piano, stage, and balcony, all free of charge to the public. And in 1992, the king of late night, Johnny Carson, hosted The Tonight Show for the final time. Carson had been a fixture in millions of American homes, sitting behind the Fame desk for 30 years, taking over the position in 1962. I'm Tushar Saxena, and that's your Fox Daily Snapshot.
2: Tushar Saxena.
3: So it's National Buy a Musical Instrument Day. Do you play anything, Clayton?
2: The kazoo is really all I play, okay, and well, I'm not sure if that's in the musical instrument category or the toy category.
3: I play the recorder, yeah.
2: The recorder?
3: Actually, I don't even think I could. Do you think you could still play, like, Hot Cross Buns?
2: No.
3: Or, what was the other one that would, oh, man, I forgot what it's called, but it was, like, German or French or something.
2: Oh, was it the Vuvuzela? Or what is that thing that they use in the FIFA World Cup?
3: Oh, the Vuvuzela?
2: Vuvuzela.
3: Yeah.
2: Yeah, remember that thing?
3: Yes,
2: we're going to hear a lot of Vuvuzelas. Yeah. Mm-hmm. We need to get that sound effect.
3: We do.
2: Play it over and over and over again.
3: Yes.
2: Yeah. It's going to be stapled in our ear holes before this FIFA World Cup is over, isn't it?
3: Oh, great.
2: Yeah. All right. National Play an Instrument Day. No, I can't say that I play any instruments whatsoever. I can play the first line of a When the Saints Go Marching In on the piano.
3: Oh, okay.
2: That's when I stop.
3: Oh, yeah.
2: Yeah, that's all I got.
3: Chopsticks, though?
2: Yeah,
3: can you
2: nope.
3: do chopstick?
2: Nope.
3: What?
2: Nope, just learned that one
3: okay.
2: on the piano and then stopped.
3: All right.
2: And I retired after that. All right, 7:20 at DFW's Morning News. We're running down what's trending. You heard about this in the headlines, and you'll probably hear a lot more about it. This one's sad. Two-time NASCAR Cup Series champion Kyle Busch died yesterday at 41 years old. Here's Christina Coleman.
5: The motorsports world shaken by his sudden loss. Busch was hospitalized earlier this week with a severe illness. His family has asked for privacy. Now, the week prior, he was battling a sinus cold. He radioed for medical help during a race on May 10th. His family, NASCAR, and Richard Childress Racing released a joint statement on his tragic loss. They said the entire NASCAR family is heartbroken. They described Busch as fierce and passionate. They said his sharp wit and competitive spirit sparked a deep emotional connection with race fans of every age. Denny Hamlin wrote on X, "Absolutely cannot comprehend this news. We just need to think of his family during this time. We love you, KB."
2: Busch placed 17th at Dover International Speedway on Sunday, and then a quick turn of events. Now, I guess, like, going that fast in a vehicle when you're sick, you know, you think about it. When somebody said that he had a sinus infection and then got sick in the car
3: mm-hmm.
2: because of the speeds that he was going, I realized, yeah, what that does to the body.
3: Oh,
2: if
3: yeah,
2: you're a NASCAR driver, G-force. And that's openly talked about it, the force and all that. I mean, that's a huge part of it.
3: Yes.
2: But then you add sickness on top of it. I mean, that can get you. I mean, that is just all hard impacts on the body.
3: Yeah, and sinus, I mean, that's usually respiratory. There could be some sort of oxygen situation.
2: Ooh, yeah,
3: going
2: very
3: on.
2: Much so.
3: And, I mean, wow. I just, yeah, I feel bad. 41 is really, really young, and he's, you know, such a good person and left behind a family and a brother who's also in NASCAR.
2: Yeah, so. I had forgotten about that, too.
3: Yeah.
2: Anyway, Kyle Busch, dead at the age of 41 years old, will continue to pay tribute. You know, we were talking a few moments ago about the late night show.
3: Mm-hmm.
2: Well, we have some more news about the current late night show. Well, I guess now the former.
3: I know. Stephen Colbert filming the final episode of The Late Show after CBS announced the cancellation last year. Colbert, alongside Paul McCartney, performed the Beatles' Hello, Goodbye to close out the episode.

0: So at the time of the cancellation of Stephen Colbert's The Late Show on CBS, President Trump celebrated, calling it a, quote, financial decision brought on by ratings drops and a pure lack of talent.
1: Yeah, I don't know about that, okay? I mean, Stephen Colbert was funny. I wouldn't call him a lack of talent. I would say that everybody has gotten way too political lately.
0: 100%.
1: I would say that. And I would say that if he wouldn't have gone that route, he may not be in this position. But then he may say, if I wouldn't have gone that route, I wouldn't be that famous. And I would have never gotten that show to begin with.
0: And
1: that show became really political, though.
0: Yes, it did. And I think also, whoever you don't like, you're always going to say, you know, oh, they suck. They have no talent. You know, like if you're not a fan of somebody, you're already going to not be a fan of them.
1: You know, you're already going to think that. Plus, you know, closing off one side of the population.
0: Yeah.
1: I mean, that's tough when you're looking for ratings and things like that.
0: Yes.
1: You know, just completely shutting them off.
0: It's called broadcasting.
1: You can have opinions, but to bash the other person's opinions kind of takes it to a different level. You know, there's only so much people can take.
0: Right.
1: All right. 7:24 at DFW's Morning News. The final production of an institution of American broadcast journalism will air tonight. This one's sad for the radio industry and a lot of our friends. Here's Fox's Evan Brown.
2: 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William Paley's Columbia Broadcasting System provided short news announcements during radio programming starting nearly a century ago, but in the run-up to World War II, developed the idea of an announcer anchored at headquarters conversing live with far-flung reporters in Europe.
3: Tonight, the world trembles, torn by conflicting forces.
2: That first anchor was Robert Trout. CBS News management says ending the radio service is a business decision and a reaction to changes in the radio industry. Evan Brown, Fox News.
1: Robert Trout. Man, CBS News Radio going away tonight. That is so sad. We have several friends who anchor for CBS News Radio. So, you know, I've been with Westwood One, which is owned by Cumulus, which owns KLIF, for a long time. They had a big newsroom, and you may remember here on these KLIF airwaves, I was going to hurricanes, I was going to mass shootings all over the place for the Westwood One network.
0: Mm-hmm.
1: Well, a lot of those people, when that newsroom went away, went over to CBS News. I mean, like the majority of those anchors that you heard on here, like Michael Toscano, Jan Johnson, a lot of those people and others. And now they're looking for jobs again. And so that's kind of a sign of the times when it comes to the radio industry, especially at the national level. I guess maybe you see it there first before some of the little guys lose it. But it's tough times, isn't it?
0: It is definitely tough times.
1: And things are changing. Radio's not dead, though. It's just changed.
0: Right.
1: And in that comes some growing pains.
0: Yeah, everything changes over time, you know, especially with technology. And every time something changes, all of us who are used to things being a certain way, you know, nobody likes change.
1: Yeah.
0: Really.
1: Yeah. Life goes on here at KLIF at 7:26. Let's get one more quick one in there because this is the one I teased from the movie world.
0: So a 1991 summer blockbuster is back in theaters just ahead of its 35th anniversary. Tanya J. Powers tells you which one.
4: He said he'd be back. And he is, sorta. Terminator 2 Judgment Day has returned to the big screen 35 years after its initial success made it the top-grossing movie of the year. With Arnold Schwarzenegger back in his role of the Terminator.
5: Come with me if you want to live.
4: The James Cameron-directed film also starred Linda Hamilton, Edward Furlong, and Robert Patrick. Terminator 2 Judgment Day's plot may sound more familiar now than we could have imagined in 1991. It includes artificial intelligence in the form of Skynet and takes place in a futuristic 2029, which is just 3 short years away.
5: Hasta la vista, baby.
4: Tanya J. Powers, Fox News.
0: Terminator 2 Judgment Day is in theaters through early July.
1: I didn't know that 2029 was the year in Terminator.
0: I know, that's so crazy whenever you see stuff like that, like Space Odyssey 2000. Or remember when we were talking about Conan O'Brien earlier. In the year 2000.
1: Yeah, here we are in 2026.
0: I know, and like you'll hear him say stuff, and some of it has come true, but then some of it is just completely off the wall.
1: Yeah, I think we passed the Jetsons year.
0: Yeah.
1: Isn't that like 1997 or something like that?
0: Yeah.
1: All right, 7:27 at DFW's Morning News. And coming up after 7:30, an early internet video that drove millions of people nuts, now being preserved as digital history. We'll touch on that with Matt Murphy. And then Marco Rubio has national security concerns surrounding Cuba. We'll tell you what those are coming up. But first, traffic. Here's Julie DeHardy.
6: We do have a wreck for you on I-30 westbound at FM 3549 and about a 10 to 15 minute backup from 548. Also, debris and an accident if you're traveling the Dallas North Tollway southbound trying to get to Legacy. That's going to back you up to 121 for about 10 minutes. 30 eastbound at 360 with an accident in the right lane. Give yourself an extra 5. With Cliff Wright, now traffic on the 5s, I'm Julie DeHardy.
7: Today, low clouds and patchy fog around this morning. Otherwise, partly cloudy, warm, kind of muggy this afternoon with a high of 84. Winds out of the southeast, but not strong, 5 to 10 miles an hour. A few isolated showers and storms overnight with a low of 68. Tomorrow, mostly cloudy and humid. A few widely scattered showers and storms anytime. Some heavy rains are possible. High tomorrow, 82, low 67. Light southeasterly winds. On Sunday, mostly cloudy. A few isolated showers and storms. High near 83. More of the same on Memorial Day and Tuesday. Highs both days in the lower to mid 80s. I'm meteorologist Brad Barton.
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15: We are finally starting to learn more things we can do to keep our brains sharp as we age. A lot of people think crossword puzzles or Sudoku might do the trick, but the science doesn't really bear that out. What one recent study found, though, was that a certain type of brain training seems to have a significant impact on cognition as we get older. It wasn't memory or even problem-solving tasks that moved the needle. It was an interactive computerized game that tested the ability to recognize two separate images in faster and faster sequences. It's what we call a task of divided attention, in which you don't have a conscious strategy on how to improve. That's according to the study's lead author. You're just trying to do the best you can to figure out how to divide your attention. Now, the game in this study was called Double Decision. If you want to find it and try it out yourself. I'm Dr. Sanjay Gupta, helping you live a better life.
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1: 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All right, running down today's top stories. Sybil, let's get to this one. We talked about it in the 5 o'clock hour. I love this. A tribute to online videos.
0: Indeed, an early internet video that drove millions of people nuts is now being preserved as digital history. Matt Murphy explains.
21: The looping cartoon Badger, Badger, Badger has officially been added to the British Film Institute's National Archive. The animated clip featuring dancing badgers, mushrooms, and a screaming snake first hit the internet in 2003 before YouTube even existed and became one of the web's earliest viral hits. The simple flash animation spread through emails, blogs, and office computers around the world. It now joins other archived internet classics, including Charlie Bit My Finger, as the Institute works to preserve videos that helped shape online culture. Matt Murphy, Fox News.
0: So I'll be honest, I did not know that particular video, but when I saw that it said badger, I was thinking, honey badger, don't give an F.
1: Oh, really? Okay. Yes. I was thinking about when beavers attacked from like 2 weeks ago.
0: Okay, so see, there are so many viral things and so many annoying ones, like what does the fox say?
1: Yeah, we can't remember it 25 years later, let alone 25 seconds later.
0: Yeah, and Oppa Gangnam Style.
1: Oh, like my gosh, there's so many.
0: I know. You can do the Harlem Shake.
1: Yes. To the window. Yeah. To the wall. I don't even know if that was online. Well, I'm sure it was.
0: Of course.
1: That was like 2003, 2005, something like that.
0: And there's just so many internet trends that went viral, and then it was because they were annoying, and they would get under your skin.
1: Yeah. Yeah, they would. All right. Mm-hmm. That was one of them for sure. But yeah, I'm like you. It kind of blended in with the other ones.
0: Yeah.
1: I feel like I've heard it before, but it didn't like pop straight to the top of my mind.
0: Right.
1: No. All right. 7:35 at DFW's Morning News. That's some internet news for you. We're going to check in with Marco Rubio right after 7:50 this morning. But coming up at 7:40, we'll flash back in KLIF history. We're going back to the 1960s. Some commercials on the KLIF airwaves. Next. First, though, traffic with Julie DeHardy on the fives.
6: Watch for an accident westbound I-20 right around Mountain Creek. Just a couple seconds worth of a delay through there. We do have an accident on 30 westbound before 3549. That's in Rockwall and a 10-minute delay. Dallas North Tollway, watch for a wreck southbound at Legacy. You're back to 121 for a good 5 minutes. And now 287 northbound between I-30 and I-35W in Fort Worth. There's an accident, and that's backing you up just a couple minutes. With Cliff right now, traffic on the fives, I'm Julie DeHardy.
7: Today, low clouds and patchy fog around this morning. Otherwise, partly cloudy, warm, kind of muggy this afternoon with a high of 84. Winds out of the southeast, but not strong, 5 to 10 miles an hour. A few isolated showers and storms overnight with a low of 68. Tomorrow, mostly cloudy and humid. A few widely scattered showers and storms anytime. Some heavy rains are possible. High tomorrow, 82, low 67. Light southeasterly winds. On Sunday, mostly cloudy. A few isolated showers and storms, high near 83. More of the same on Memorial Day and Tuesday. Highs both days in the lower to mid 80s. I'm meteorologist Brad Barton.
0: 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Currently 68 in Dallas, 67 in Fort Worth.
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15: So-called superagers, they are an enviable segment of the population. People who are older than 80, whose brains function like someone a fraction of their age. It's true, a lot of these people have genetics on their side, but more and more research is bearing out the idea that people who practice good brain health also slow their cognitive decline. Dr. Richard Isaacson, a pioneer in the Alzheimer's space, told us that, quote, his studies have found lifestyle changes including diet, exercise, reducing stress and optimizing sleep, along with managing vascular risk factors with certain medications, can actually help grow brain areas and also reduce telltale signs of Alzheimer's, such as tau tangles and amyloid plaques. What else helps? Staying social, surrounding yourself with family and friends, and maybe even volunteering for a real sense of purpose. I'm Dr. Sanjay Gupta, helping you live a better life.
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1: Uh-huh, that's right.
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1: We've got the news that matters right here. A pulse on the Metroplex, if you will. And coming up 10 minutes from right now, we're going to bring you concerns from the Secretary of State of the United States related to Cuba. And then we'll bring it back home locally. A conversation with Steve Creech with the Wyland Foundation. Where do things stand surrounding the whale mural? And more importantly to Steve, where do things stand regarding art in America right now? Public art, specifically, compared to advertisements and all of that. It's been a long talk here in this country, but it's been reignited with the whale mural in downtown Dallas, and we'll revisit that conversation coming up in 13 minutes. But you know what time it is first?
3: I do. It's time to flash back in KLIF history.
4: Thank you very much. It's 7 minutes till 6 o'clock at KLIF Amos. From KLIF News, Dallas police and sheriff's officers are attempting to stop a green Mustang with four teenagers in it.
1: Oh, the sounds of radio. KLIF is and was king in this Metroplex. Back in the 60s, 70s, and 80s, it was all about the music. And news, they did it all. They did sports, too.
3: Mm-hmm.
1: But they had some of that classic music back in the 60s, you know? I mean, they were a music station.
3: Mm-hmm.
1: They even had a Beatles correspondent back in the 1960s.
3: That is wild to me.
1: Isn't that crazy?
3: Yes.
1: And they had DJs like Weird Beard and everybody. Dave Ambrose was one of them. This comes from the Dave Ambrose Show. I think you'll hear his voice a couple times, but this is more about the commercials and just the sounds of KLIF. We pinpointed this to the late 1960s. I want to say roughly like 1968.
5: Hey, where'd you get that tan? Where'd you get that tan?
1: When tanning, by the way, was huge in DFW, apparently. This is like the third or fourth time we've come across a different tanning commercial. And it's not for a booth, it's for like a lotion.
3: Right.
6: I won't tan at the QT tan.
7: QT tans you with or without the sun. QT, the quick tanning discovery by Coppertone. QT tans you in 3 to 5 hours indoors. QT gives you a more radiant tan in the sun. Start your vacation look before you start your vacation. QT won't tell.
5: Where'd you get that tan?
7: 72 degrees, high today near...
1: Like, leathery face begins in DFW now.
3: How did it tan you with or without the sun? Did they have, like, bronzers back then?
1: I don't know. I still don't know if you're getting in a machine in this or if you're, you know, lathering yourself up with oil.
3: I feel like it's out in the sun, but how would you get it without the sun?
1: But it was inside.
3: Like, you could do it today, in this day and age, inside with sprays or bronzing powder or bronzers, like lotions, but that is just weird.
1: We've
3: for
1: We've come a long way, apparently, in the tanning world. All right, back to KLIF in the late 60s.
7: 85.
5: Just look what
1: This is actually a Plymouth commercial, by the way, as we go to the car dealership.
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5: Yeah, Plymouth, tell me like
7: it is. Plymouth puts the big stuff on.
1: Puts the big stuff on, Plymouth. Isn't Plymouth even still around? No.
3: I don't think so, no. We figured out it's like Chrysler Dodge now.
1: Yeah, that's right.
3: Is Chrysler even around?
1: Chrysler Dodge Jeep Ram, I want to say.
3: I know, that sounds familiar, but I don't know.
1: Something like that.
3: Are Buicks still around?
1: I don't think so.
3: Oh, all those American cars.
1: You know, we were talking about a car with my kids the other day that I used to drive around that is no longer.
3: Which one?
1: You know what I drove in high school?
3: A Suzuki.
1: You may giggle. No.
3: Okay. Geostorm?
1: No, cheesier than that.
3: Volkswagen Cabriolet. Okay, what?
1: More cheese. A white Chrysler Sebring convertible.
3: Oh my gosh, that's funny.
1: That was me. It was my dad's, and then he passed it down to me.
3: But that's cool because you had a convertible.
1: Yeah.
3: So that part is fun, and I bet like during the spring and fall, all your friends would pile in. And...
1: yeah, well, it all came to a crashing end in 2005 with the convertible party.
3: Oh.
1: Of 05.
3: Okay.
1: Yeah, that was it. It didn't actually crash. That sounded
3: right. Yeah,
1: that was a poor choice of words. No, we just had a convertible party and got pulled over.
3: Oh, no.
1: Yeah, because there were people riding on the back.
3: Okay.
1: Yeah.
3: Did y'all just get let off with a warning, though, because you're high school students?
1: I think I got a ticket.
3: Oh.
1: Yeah.
3: Oh, God.
1: You can't have people riding on the back, apparently. No, there were like 9 people in there. Just driving around the OU campus. Yeah, they got me.
3: Oh, man.
1: And then I was like, you know what? No more convertible, because if we can't enjoy it, then we're not even going to do it.
3: Why bother?
1: Yeah. So then I got like a sedan or something and moved on with my life. But it was a great couple years. 7:46 at DFW's Morning News. That's not only our KLIF flashback, that's your dose of Clayton flashback for you as well here on this Friday morning. It's 7:46 and we're headed for 7:50. We'll wrap up the hour coming up with an update on the whale mural and security concerns for Marco Rubio related to Cuba. All of that next. First, traffic with Julie DeHarty.
8: This
9: in downtown Dallas, watch for an accident on the eastbound side of I-30 right around Harwood. You are backed up almost to Beckley. That's going to take you about 15 minutes. It's also affecting I-35 at this point. And if you're traveling I-30 westbound at 3549, watch for an accident. That's a good 10-minute backup. I-20 westbound 408, a fender bender, and you've got about a 2 or 3 minute delay. And then we also have ramp restrictions from 121 southbound the connector to go south on the Dallas North Tollway, and that's where the accident is going to be as well. So you're backed up a 2 or 3 minutes through there. 287 northbound between I-30 and 35, there's a wreck, and that's about a 2 minute delay. With Cliff right now, traffic on the fives, I'm Julie DeHarty.
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13: Today, low clouds and patchy fog around this morning. Otherwise, partly cloudy, warm, kind of muggy this afternoon with a high of 84. Winds out of the southeast, but not strong, 5 to 10 miles an hour. A few isolated showers and storms overnight with a low of 68. Tomorrow, mostly cloudy and humid. A few widely scattered showers and storms anytime. Some heavy rains are possible. High tomorrow, 82, low 67. Light southeasterly winds. On Sunday, mostly cloudy. A few isolated showers and storms, high near 83. More of the same on Memorial Day and Tuesday. Highs both days in the lower to mid 80s. I'm meteorologist Brad Barton.
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15: A division matchup for the Rangers tonight in Los Angeles to face the Angels. Texas enters the game second in the AL West, just a game back of Seattle and one game below 500 overall. First pitch at 8:38. Hurricanes fall to the Canadiens 6-2 in game 1 of the NHL Eastern Conference Final. It's Carolina's first loss of this postseason, previously 8-0 after sweeping each of its first two rounds. Game 2 tomorrow night. The early golfers getting round 2 underway at the CJ Cup. Byron Nelson and McKinney. Taylor Moore, the day 1 leader at 9-under. He will get back on the course at 8 o'clock. World number 1, Scotty Scheffler, a 12:45 round 2 tee time. I'm Ryan Baldwin from 96.7 and 1310 The Ticket.
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17: Sometimes you can tell a lot about what someone wants to do offline by looking at what they do online. Let me tell you about Pinterest's first parenting trend report. Pinterest is a huge platform. They have 600 million monthly users, 80 billion searches per month. The report found a shift from the iPad kid era to now, when parents are actually more interested in real-world adventures and hands-on activities. The Global Trends and Insights lead at Pinterest told us, families are thoughtfully designing childhoods rooted in creativity, intention, and meaningful experiences. One psychologist we spoke to said he sees this as a reflection of parents' desire to build core capacities in their children: resilience, curiosity, self-regulation, empathy. These things don't grow automatically, but are built through lived experience. I'm Dr. Sanjay Gupta, helping you live a better life.
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1: 752 at DFW's Morning News. Clayton Neville's Sybil Summers will take you over to the Whale Mural coming up in just a moment, and hard headlines with Fox News Radio at 8 o'clock. But first, a teaser. Cuba poses a national security threat to the United States, according to Secretary of State Marco Rubio. Sybil Summers.
3: Yeah, tensions are rising between the U.S. and Cuba after some recent moves by the Trump administration to stop oil from reaching the island. So there's been a string of recent blackouts, and the island is now struggling to keep the lights on.
1: Yeah, they are. And so we were speaking yesterday with several different officials at the United States Pentagon, and they were saying that they feel like President Trump is on the side of Cuba, right? But the others have said that they feel like he's targeting Cuba in this particular case. So the DOJ announced the indictment of 94-year-old Cuban President Raul Castro a couple days ago. And then Secretary of State Marco Rubio described the situation with Cuba as a national security concern, as a U.S. carrier is also reported being in the Caribbean. So things are escalating.
20: They got to make a decision. Their system doesn't work, right? Their economic system does not work. It's broken. And you can't fix it with the current political system that's in place. They just don't comprehend how to do it. And it's a failed state. Like, their economy and the model they're trying to follow in Cuba doesn't resemble what anyone is doing anywhere in the world. I mean, there are other ways to do it.
3: Yeah, this as impacts of an oil blockade take hold in Cuba. Rubio said the country had accepted a U.S. offer of $100 million in humanitarian aid.
1: More on the U.S. and Cuba and what's expected today and into the weekend coming up with Fox 6.5 minutes from right now. Over to the Whale Mural in the meantime.

0: whale mural. Oh, God, I love this MJ song.
1: I know. Okay, I was so mad yesterday because I was singing this for like 3 hours straight because you play it all the time.
0: I know.
1: I was like, get out of my head.
0: There's no more appropriate song than this one if you're going to talk about whales.
1: Because it's Free Willy from
0: and
1: MJ.
0: Art. This is the Free Willy song, isn't it? So, I had a conversation with Steve Creech yesterday. He's with the Weiland Foundation. Weiland is the artist. And he was talking a lot about, not the specifics necessarily of the cease and desist that's out there right now, but about public art in America and the state of it and the legacy of the whale mural and what it can mean. And I don't want to have to cut Steve Creech off here. It's like a 3-minute conversation. So, what do you say we play this after traffic and weather in the 8 o'clock news?
1: Works for me.
0: Would that work? All right, let's do that. We'll go over to the whale mural. We won't play Michael Jackson. I promise I'll squeeze it in before 9. But it really is a great conversation about where we are surrounding public art in America compared to advertising. You know,
1: yes.
0: Which takes priority?
1: Mm-hmm.
0: Is this whale mural proof of it? We'll talk about it coming up. Traffic first. Here's Julie DeHarty on the fives.
2: I-30 eastbound, right around Harwood, we have an accident backing you up for about 20, 25 minutes all the way through the downtown area toward Beckley. Still have an accident 30, westbound at 3549 in Rockwall. That's about a 5-minute delay. And 121, trying to get onto southbound Dallas North Tollway. We have ramp restrictions there. That's causing a couple-minute backup. Same thing on the Bush Turnpike westbound, trying to connect to northbound Dallas North Tollway. With Cliff Right Now traffic on the fives, I'm Julie DeHarty.
3: Today, low clouds and patchy fog around this morning, otherwise partly cloudy, warm, kind of muggy this afternoon with a high of 84. Winds out of the southeast, but not strong, 5 to 10 miles an hour. A few isolated showers and storms overnight with a low of 68. Tomorrow, mostly cloudy and humid. A few widely scattered showers and storms anytime. Some heavy rains are possible. High tomorrow, 82, low 67. Light southeasterly winds. On Sunday, mostly cloudy. A few isolated showers and storms, high near 83. More of the same on Memorial Day and Tuesday. Highs both days in the lower to mid 80s. I'm meteorologist Brad Barton.
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10: We are finally starting to learn more things we can do to keep our brains sharp as we age. A lot of people think crossword puzzles or Sudoku might do the trick, but the science doesn't really bear that out. What one recent study found, though, was that a certain type of brain training seems to have a significant impact on cognition as we get older. It wasn't memory or even problem-solving tasks that moved the needle. It was an interactive computerized game that tested the ability to recognize two separate images in faster and faster sequences. It's what we call a task of divided attention, in which you don't have a conscious strategy on how to improve. That's according to the study's lead author. You're just trying to do the best you can to figure out how to divide your attention. Now, the game in this study was called Double Decision. If you want to find it and try it out yourself. I'm Dr. Sanjay Gupta, helping you live a better life.
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1: Will this keep President Trump from bombing Iran again? I'm Dave Anthony, Fox News. Secretary of State Marco Rubio says there's a bit of progress in talks trying to work out a deal.
2: I don't want to exaggerate it, but there's been a little bit of movement, and that's good. The fundamentals remain the same. Iran can never have a nuclear weapon.
1: Rubio's in Sweden for a NATO gathering and is also critical of Iran trying to charge tolls in the Strait of Hormuz as it keeps blocking shipping while the U.S. keeps blockading Iran's ports. Ebola keeps getting worse. In an African outbreak, the head of the World Health Organization says the risk is very high for a worsening spread of the virus in Congo, with 750 cases there, nearly 180 deaths. And Fox's Carly Shimkus reports.
3: We now have a health update on the American doctor who tested positive and was sent to Germany for treatment. Officials say Dr. Peter Stafford is severely weakened, although not in critical condition. His family has tested negative.
1: The doctor's wife and four children are quarantined in a separate unit. Racing fans are in shock. Kyle Busch is dead at age 41, days after falling ill and going to a hospital. Drivers are shocked, too.
4: Kyle and I, just to be fully transparent, we were rivals. We were not friends.
1: But Brad Keselowski tells Fox Kyle Busch
4: is the first ballot NASCAR Hall of Famer. Without a doubt, the whole community is stunned. He's won 234 NASCAR races. That's a record that I don't think will ever be broken.
1: Bush's last win was in a NASCAR truck race just last Friday. Stephen Colbert is out of a job.
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1: That's how he opened his last show, and a Beatle helped close it. McCartney was Colbert's final guest on The Late Show, CBS taking it off the air, saying it's a yearly financial decision. But Colbert, a vocal Trump critic, his supporters say it's political. And the president wrote on Truth Social after the last show, no talent, no ratings, calling Colbert a total jerk, adding, thank goodness he's finally gone. 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
17: Sun's up over North Texas. It's 8:03 at DFW's Morning News. How long will it stay up? Will you get rain? Brad Barton will answer those questions. He's our chief meteorologist, and he's up right after Julie DeHardy's traffic on the fives, about 2 minutes away. Clayton and Sybil, one more hour to go. Our goal to get you informed. Jared Taylor's leading the way. We got a lot going on this hour, including round two, the championship round of our Generations game. That's half an hour away at 8:30. And we'll take you out to the Whale Mural in just about 3 minutes. So stick around. First, though, we've got a holiday weekend to talk about.
18: We do, and DFW Airport is bracing for a Memorial Day rush with some major snags at checkpoints. Cameron Fairchild reports.
19: The TSA says it has a shortage of officers, leaving security screening at North Texas hubs overwhelmed. Travelers are already seeing wait times skyrocket as the holiday weekend kicks off early. DFW Airport says if you aren't at the airport at least 3 hours before wheels up, you might be watching your flight take off from the wrong side of the gate. Cameron Fairchild, KLIF News.
17: Yeah, not the best of news, huh? Well, we have some disappointing gas news for you this morning as well. That's how it makes you feel, huh? It's rising. Global tensions pushing fuel costs even higher. We get to play that sound every day because things aren't getting a whole lot better in Texas. Still, though, we have some of the lowest gas prices in the country, but can we afford those low gas prices, huh? Relatively low. Mm-hmm. Currently averaging $4.09 a gallon. Industry analysts say Texas's proximity to major refineries and lower state fuel taxes are keeping local prices nearly about 50%. Below the national average, and we're sitting there right about now. What are they at, like 490 something, I think?
18: Nationally?
17: Yeah, they're in the upper fours.
18: It's too expensive.
17: We're headed that way.
18: Yes, indeed. And one more quick sports update. Former Dallas Mavericks head coach Jason Kidd issued a goodbye letter after parting ways with the team this week. He thanked the organization and its players. He also talked to the fans, saying, "Your energy, loyalty, and love for the Mavericks make Dallas one of the truly special places in sports." The NBA champion has not yet announced his future plans.
17: I hope he lands on his feet. I know
18: he
17: will.
18: Me too, yeah.
17: He'll probably be a GM somewhere eventually.
18: Hopefully,
17: maybe not right away, though.
18: Fingers crossed.
17: Yep. All right, we're headed for 8:06, but first we got to get out to the roads and check traffic. Here's Julie DeHarty.
12: We do have a wreck in downtown Dallas. It's on the eastbound side of I-30 right around Harwood. You're backed up for about 30, 35 minutes coming from Sylvan. 30 westbound, 3549, there's a wreck. That's a good five-minute backup. And we've got ramp restrictions on 121, the Sam Rayburn, getting onto the southbound tollway for about a three-minute backup. With Cliff right now, traffic on the fives, I'm Julie DeHarty.
20: Well, our weather for this Memorial holiday weekend is going to be unsettled. That means patchy morning fog, a few isolated afternoon showers and storms, a few brief heavy rains, but all in all, not a washout. And the bonus is our daytime temperatures will be pretty mild. Afternoon highs no warmer than 80 to 85. Today, partly cloudy, warm and humid with a high of 84 this afternoon. Winds out of the southeast, 5 to 10 miles an hour, a few isolated showers and storms overnight with a low near 68. Tomorrow, Saturday, mostly cloudy and humid, a few widely scattered afternoon showers and storms, really almost any time. High tomorrow, 82. Same thing on Sunday, mostly cloudy with a high of 83. Monday, Memorial Day, partly cloudy, no more than isolated afternoon showers and storms with a high near 83. More of the same on Tuesday with a high of 84. I'm meteorologist Brad Barton.
18: 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It's currently 69 in Dallas, 66 in Fort Worth. 8:07 is your news time on 570 KLIF.
17: Something we've been following closely here at KLIF, on the air and also on social media, has been the whale mural that was painted over for a FIFA World Cup mural.
18: Mm-hmm.
17: And so we heard from the North Texas FIFA World Cup organizing committee earlier this week, and they said they were going to leave a sliver of that mural on the side of the building in tribute to the artist Weiland. Well, the Weiland Foundation told me this week that's like ripping a piece of art into two and saying, here, keep this. I believe the words that were used by Steve Creech were, it's like stealing your food and saying you can keep the crumbs.
18: Aww.
17: Yeah, I know. Anyway, we had a conversation with Steve Creech yesterday. This is like our second or third time to speak with Steve this week. They actually asked for a cease and desist. And if you look at the mural right now, it's just got one corner of the whale mural still. Everything else is blue, but there hasn't been any painting or activity on it now for 3 or 4 days. Our conversation with Steve Creech, it's really more about the state of public art in America.
21: It's just completely nonsensical. I just think it's a real disservice to people everywhere, and people deserve better. They really, really do. And, you know, they say the communities that have arts in them are communities that thrive. And we don't want to see that happen to Dallas. This is actually, you know, a tremendously significant issue. And that's why it's resonated all over the country. You know, we have inquiries from all over the world about this.
22: Yeah. Have you guys seen any of the things that are happening in Dallas or gotten any feedback from, I know the art school, Booker T in downtown, they started a petition. Have you guys seen some of the reaction?
21: Yeah, it's been incredible. They've had, I think, thousands of people sign those petitions.
22: Yeah.
21: And I mean, I can't say enough for what that support means. But I think the young people, they've just said, listen, we've had enough. We need to have a say in how our communities are run. You know, I think people are just tired of, you know, businesses and companies and FIFAs and Super Bowls. And, you know, they come into a community and, you know, they erase important cultural icons and then they're gone. You know, I'm speaking generally, of course, but clearly we've seen what happened with the FIFA situation. But the kids, they see no pun intended, they see the writing on the wall. They're just saying, God, enough's enough. You know, yeah, we can do better than this.
22: Well, and then, you know, you may not want to, you know, comment or speculate on this. I don't know. There's probably not a, probably no point in a battle brewing. But I just wonder, you know, the FIFA World Cup North Texas committee came out afterwards and said that that side portion of the wall is going to stay in tribute of the, in the, of the art and what it means and all that. Do you think that was an effort to save face, or do you think that was the plan the whole time?
21: Oh, I think that's, you know, I can only speculate, but come on. A work of art is a work of art. You cut it in two pieces. Is it the same work of art? It's almost like, you know, thank you very much for those crumbs there, you know, but the art's destroyed. But, you know, hey, the community gets a little sliver of the art. It makes no sense.
22: Yeah, yeah. And I mean, again, we'll probably never know if what the plan was from the beginning, but had there not been any pushback, you wonder if that side would be painted over too.
21: Right. And you know what? I hope we do have a dialogue. You know, but first, I think the community has a right to know what happened here. And again, this is much bigger than a mural. This is about, you know, what's happening in our country. And, you know, people want to have a say in things. They don't want people to come in and just make all the decisions for them. So if they had known, I think the people would have had a different response. And I definitely think they would say that mural stays, find another wall to paint it on. I mean, come on.
17: That's Steve Creech with the Wyland Foundation. The thing is, the majority of the mural has been painted over. I went on to speak with Steve about the fact that what could the lasting legacy be? And he said, well, it could be the fact that this is the day we put our foot down and say, no more messing with public art in America. Maybe that will be the whale mural's legacy. And again, okay, there is still a sliver of it. There's a couple whales still up on the wall.
18: Make a statement.
17: Yeah. 8:11 at DFW's Morning News. The whale mural saga rolls on, and we're covering it for you here. At 8:15, we've got traffic and weather. Sports at 8:17 with our sister station, The Ticket. The CJ Cup Byron Nelson is this weekend over in McKinney, already underway, shaping up to be a decent weekend, but you will want to watch the weather, so stick around. Brad Barton has that. We'll go to the movies, and we'll bring you another edition of What the Hell Did They Just Say? 10 minutes from right now. Good morning from 570 KLIF.
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6: When it comes to the myriad reasons people don't get enough exercise, psychologist Diana Hill has heard them all. She's the author of a new book with a great title, I Know I Should Exercise, But. On a recent episode of my podcast, Chasing Life, Hill told me the number one reason people don't exercise is because they don't feel like they have enough time. She told us that she encourages people she works with to shift from an either-or mindset to a both-and mindset. Hill herself uses time at her son's baseball game to walk around the field cheering him on instead of sitting on the sidelines. She also recommends setting up your space at home, at work, in the car to facilitate movement. So every night before I go to bed, I lay out my workout clothes next to my bathroom sink so they are waiting there for me as a good reminder. I'm Dr. Sanjay Gupta, helping you live a better life.
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8: 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Here's Julie DeHardy on the roadways.
9: We have a wreck in the downtown canyon eastbound I-30. This is going to be right around Harwood, and traffic is backed up about 45, 50 minutes as you come that way from Hampton. It also backs you up for a good 15 to 20 minutes on I-35 as you come in from Clarendon all the way to I-30. I-30 westbound at 3549, do watch for an accident in that area. That's Rockwall, and you're backed up 5 to 10. With Cliff Right Now traffic on the 5s, I'm Julie DeHardy.
10: Today, low clouds and patchy fog around this morning. Otherwise, partly cloudy, warm, kind of muggy this afternoon with a high of 84. Winds out of the southeast, but not strong, 5 to 10 miles an hour. A few isolated showers and storms overnight with a low of 68. Tomorrow, mostly cloudy and humid. A few widely scattered showers and storms anytime. Some heavy rains are possible. High tomorrow, 82, low 67. Light southeasterly winds. On Sunday, mostly cloudy. A few isolated showers and storms. High near 83. More of the same on Memorial Day and Tuesday. Highs both days in the lower to mid 80s. I'm meteorologist Brad Barton.
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13: Rangers back in action tonight, visiting the Angels for the first time this season. Texas winning the regular season series last year, taking 8 of 13 matchups. First pitch at 8:38 with Jacob DeGrom on the mound for Texas. Josh Hart leads the way for the Knicks, dropping 26 points to help secure a 109-93 victory over the Cavaliers in Game 2.

0: NBA East Finals. New York takes a 2-0 series lead to Cleveland for Game 3 tomorrow. Taylor Moore, a bogey-free 9-under round 1 to take sole possession of first at the CJ Cup, Byron Nelson. World number 1 local product Scottie Scheffler, 5-under through his first 18. I'm Ryan Baldwin from 96.7 and 1310 The Ticket.
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2: You hanging in there? Clayton and Sybil with you for 42 more minutes. Then we'll pass the baton to Fox News Radio. Fox and Friends' Brian Kilmeade comes up after the top of the hour headlines, and he'll have you till noon. Then from 12 until 3, it's The Vince Show, your inside scoop to D.C. politics with Vince Colonnese. We got a lot of fun and some hard news coming up before 9, though. Let's take a trip to the movies, Sybil Summers.
4: Star Wars franchise's first new installment in 7 years hits theaters. Michelle Polino has details.
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6: I'm Michelle Polino. It's Memorial Day weekend, the official kickoff to the summer movie season. Here's what's hitting theaters.
7: I can use some information.
6: The Mandalorian and Grogu. The evil empire has fallen and imperial warlords remain scattered throughout the galaxy as the fledgling New Republic works to protect everything the rebellion fought for. They've enlisted the help of legendary Mandalorian bounty hunter Din Djarin, played by Pedro Pascal, and his young apprentice Grogu. Also in theaters, the horror film Corporate Retreat. A group of tech executives head to a remote desert mansion for a team-bonded trip that turns into a blood-soaked competition. And the group is trapped in a sadistic game of survival. And on Prime Video, Tom Clancy's Jack Ryan Ghost War. Jack Ryan is reluctantly thrust back into the world of espionage when an international covert mission unravels a deadly conspiracy. That's Fox on Film on Fox News.
2: All right, Michelle Polino, appreciate that. 8:20 at DFW's Morning News. That's what's coming out this weekend. You may want to catch a movie if it's raining out there, because it very well may be.
4: For sure.
2: All right, thinking about that, it is Memorial Day weekend. And, of course, when it's not raining, there's going to be tons of people on the boats, probably even when it is out there, right? You can't spoil plans for a lot of North Texans
4: That's out there, right?
2: They're going to get out there no matter what. So Tiffany Liu is out on the water today as well, speaking with Texas officials about boating safety and just safety in general, plus really high fuel prices. Is that going to impact how many people are out on the lake this weekend? Tiffany Liu with WFAA-TV on the street.
8: Yeah, we're talking all things safety this morning, but I do want to note, we were driving on our way here and we saw Valero gas station and we were thinking, you know, people are going to have to fill their boats up with fuel and the prices were just so expensive. It was $4.15 for unleaded gas and for diesel, it was $5.15. So I just looked up on Gas Buddy. Those are the average prices for the DFW area. But you know what? I don't think that's going to stop people from getting out on their boats this weekend, which is why we do want to bring in Lieutenant Jason Jones with us with Texas Parks and Wildlife. To talk about boating safety, it's such a big weekend for y'all, right?
9: Right, yeah. This is one of our it kicks off the summertime, you know, transitioning from spring to summer, you know, so boating is heavy this weekend.
8: Yeah.
9: And so we're going to be out in full force.
8: What are the biggest mistakes that you see people make on these weekends?
9: A lot of times, the main thing that we notice is not having enough life jackets for everybody on board. That is a requirement for the Water Safety Act in the state of Texas. And so making sure that safety support is there, having everybody a life jacket on board, that's a key thing.
8: Is there a specific way, like, you know, you can wear a life jacket and it's not on correctly? Is there a safe way to wear it, I guess?
9: Absolutely. You know, you want to make sure everybody's fitted properly. Mm-hmm. You know, you don't want a kid having an adult size life jacket. So there are certain life jackets come in different sizes. And so having it properly fit for each person.
8: Yeah. You know, when we think of life jackets, we think, okay, on the boat. But oftentimes we see kids playing along the shore, you know, people just along the side and drowning. Happen there as well too, right? So what's your recommendation there?
9: Absolutely. You know, keep an eye on those kids. We're focused as far as water safety on boats, but like you said, many times we respond to drownings along the shore, you know, whether they don't know the surroundings, where the, you know, the water that they're in, they hit different depths of water and not familiar or not as comfortable in the water, not as a sure swimmer. And so keep an eye on those kids and keep an eye on adults even. You know, there's a lot of times that adults are not, you know, good swimmers.
8: Yeah, absolutely. Well, thank you for being with us this morning. And of course, we also want to stay weather alert this morning. We could see some storms this weekend. So if you're out on the waters, make sure you check the weather before you head out as well. Let's send it over to Mario.
2: All right, Tiffany Liu, that was her report this morning on WFAA-TV. Be sure to stay tuned. Brad Barton has your weathercast coming up right after Traffic on the Fives, and happy Memorial Day weekend to you.
4: Yes, indeed.
2: You made it. It's the 22nd of May, and it's time now for our staple segment around this time every day. What the hell did they just say?
3: What the hell? Oh, my God. No way. Yeah, yeah.
10: Oh, hell. Get your ass on.
2: Oftentimes on this program, there will be some outrageous audio. I want a messy condom. You just never know what you're going to hear.
11: He's a vegan. All of a sudden, he's not a vegan. He was a vegan. Now, all of a sudden, he's not. Texas doesn't like vegans.
2: Texas doesn't like vegans.
4: Vegans.
2: Yeah. If that didn't make you hungry, maybe this will.
4: Wiping his butt with a sandwich.
2: Anyway, you get the idea of what the hell did they just say. Well, this actually came from a segment that we did previous in the week, our Cliff Cluck Around.
12: During the surgery, some wires got crossed, and I accidentally removed your penis.
2: Huh?
3: What the hell? Oh my God, no way.
2: Yeah, that was from Saturday Night Live with Will Ferrell. God, can you imagine though, like the worst things that the doctor could possibly tell you? And the worst way they could deliver it to, or the best way, depending on how you look at it.
12: During the surgery, some wires got crossed, and I accidentally removed your penis.
2: Oh.
4: He's so delicate and gentle with it, you know, and
2: yeah.
4: Here's what happened.
2: Oh,
4: Let me hold your hand as I tell you this.
2: That was some pretty good stuff. You know, Saturday Night Live, I think, is starting to catch on to a lot of people because my 14-year-old daughter, I know that's the age that you usually get into it, but now all her friends are talking about
4: really?
2: SNL. Yeah, you know, they're getting ripped on a lot for the cast. But I feel like that's part of it, too, is the cast doesn't really get love until it leaves.
4: Yeah, and they're getting younger, too. Like, the cast is getting younger, which means the content and the references are getting younger as well. So that's why it caters to a younger audience.
2: Yeah, and they've done a great job of playing the hits, right? Of bringing back the stars.
4: Yes.
2: Continuing that relationship. Every now and then, you may get gold.
12: During the surgery, some wires got crossed, and I accidentally removed your penis.
2: Okay.
3: What the hell? Oh my God, no way. Yeah, yeah.
10: Oh, hell no. Get your ass on.
2: You know, we couldn't end the week without revisiting that Will Ferrell cut.
4: Loved it.
2: That's today's edition of What the Hell Did They Just Say? We'll do it again right around 8:20 on Monday. Coming up after 8:30, though, it's the championship round of our Generations game. Clayton v. Sybil, X versus Y. Sybil's up 1-0. Can I come from behind? Stick around to find out. Right now, traffic here. What?
4: What the hell?
2: Here's Julie Daugherty.
4: Oh, my gosh.
13: We do have a wreck in the downtown canyon, I-30 eastbound near Harwood. You're backed up for almost an hour now as you come that way from Hampton. It's also backing you up for a good 20 minutes on I-35. Watch for an accident on Woodall Rogers near Pearl on the eastbound side. You're backed up onto I-35 for a good 10, 15 minutes. And 30 westbound at 3549, watch for a wreck backing you up for a few. With Cliff right now traffic on the fives, I'm Julie DeHardy.
14: Heavy Gulf moisture combined with a series of weak disturbances tracking northeast out of Mexico will leave us with some hit and miss showers and thunderstorms through the Memorial holiday weekend. I'd plan on some patchy fog in the morning, mostly cloudy, muggy afternoons, and no more than 30 to 40% coverage of rainfall any given day or night. Today, partly cloudy, warm and humid with a high of 84, winds out of the southeast 5 to 10, isolated showers and storms overnight with a low of 68. Tomorrow, mostly cloudy and humid, couple of widely scattered afternoon showers and storms, really anytime. High tomorrow, 82, same thing on Sunday with a high of 83. Monday, Memorial Day. Partly cloudy, still that slight chance of hit and miss showers and thunderstorms with a high of 83, and we'll be up to 84 on Tuesday. I'm meteorologist Brad Barton.
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21: A Better Life with Dr. Sanjay Gupta.
22: In recent years, scientists have really dialed up the urgency to understand PFAS, sometimes referred to as forever chemicals because of how long they take to break down. The latest study found these chemicals may be aging men in their 50s and 60s a bit faster than men who are younger or older or women of any age. Experts we talked to said the accumulation of PFAS may lower testosterone levels in men, impair sperm quality, and increase risks of testicular and kidney cancer. Women, it seems, just seem to be able to clear PFAS faster. Now, whether you're a man or a woman, trying to limit your exposure is a great idea. Three ways to do that. Filter your drinking water. Don't use non-stick cookware like Teflon, and avoid fast food packaging, which are sometimes coated with these chemicals. I'm Dr. Sanjay Gupta, helping you live a better life.
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2: And in for Dan, JT, Jared Taylor.
25: JT. Hello, hello, happy Friday.
4: Happy Friday.
2: So Sybil's up 1-0 right now. I got to come from behind. Don't giggle over there. All right, so who's first?
25: Well, Clayton, since you are behind, let's go with you.
2: All right, let's do it.
25: All right, Clayton.
2: So I'm answering
25: what
2: Sybil's
25: accessory
2: generation.
25: Was often stored in the back pocket of Jordache or Gloria Vanderbilt jeans?
2: Oh, what accessory was stored in the back of the jeans? Gloria Vanderbilt. Is that Anderson Cooper's mom?
4: Yes, it is, actually.
2: So she was a jean model?
4: She was, yeah, fashion.
2: Yeah. Oh, okay.
4: Designer.
2: Yeah, yeah. Oh, man. A gold chain.
4: I'm going to say a comb.
2: A comb. Whoa! Oh. Yeah, but it had to be attached, right? Was it loose?
4: It was, yeah, loose, oh, loose in the back comb. Of the pocket. Yeah, okay. So you could whip it out and feather your hair for the girls.
2: Yeah, that is cool. Yeah. I guess that'd be tough having to do that with a chain attached to it, you know, whipping it out and combing your hair.
4: There was a chain wallet, though.
2: That's true. Yeah. And that thing was awesome.
25: Yeah, you end up hitting yourself in the face with the chain, you know.
2: Yeah. A JNCO wallet. Yeah.
25: All right, Sybil, for you, what fruit snack brand featured commercials where kids' heads would morph into giant, terrifying pieces of fruit?
4: Oh, is it Sour Patch Kids? Question mark. Dang it.
25: Clayton, would you like to steal?
2: I'll try. Cabbage Patch Kids. Wait, what happened to their heads? They turned into what?
25: They would morph into giant pieces of fruit, watermelon and blueberries and stuff like that.
2: Oh. All right. Yeah. I think I can picture, but I don't know the name of them.
25: Gushers.
4: Your favorite.
25: They were those gummies that had like the real, the juicy, Jell-O filled.
4: Yeah.
2: I don't like it. I don't like
25: anyway, moving on. Gushers, they were good, but I remember as a kid, when I first tried it, my head didn't turn into a watermelon, and I was like, I want to sue these people for false advertisement.
2: That is false advertising, yeah. Like when the Kool-Aid pitcher doesn't sing and run around, huh?
4: Or crash through the wall, yeah.
2: Right, exactly. Mm-hmm. Exactly. All right, so I'm answering questions from Sybil's generation, and she's answering questions from mine, and you're up 2-0. It's my turn, right?
25: All right, well, Clayton, if you want to try and get on the board here.
2: Yeah, let me hit it.
25: Let's see. What hair product was used to achieve a sun-kissed look that often resulted in hair turning bright orange?
2: Ooh. I was thinking frosted tips, but this is different, huh?
4: A little farther back.
2: Further back than frosted tips. That means you know this. Pressure's on. oh, gosh. What would it be other than hair dye? Is there a specific product that we're looking for here?
25: Yes.
2: Ooh.
4: Okay, the brand name, I guess.
2: Oh, I don't know. L.A. Looks.
4: Were you looking for the product, not the fruit, right?
2: The fruit?
4: Because lemons would work also, but the product was Sun In.
2: Oh, okay. Yeah. I remember that. People squeezing lemons in their hair.
4: Yes.
25: Yep, it was Sun In Spray. Hair lightener.
4: That's right. Okay, we would use those.
2: I do remember that now.
4: With baby oil out by the pool and not a lick of sunscreen anywhere to be found.
2: Golly.
4: I know. I'm going to look 100 whenever I'm 47.
2: Just frying out there. Right. 8:35 at
25: and
2: the morning.
25: Sybil,
2: news.
25: Since we have one more. Here's one. What was the urban legend about Marilyn Manson and Josh Saviano, the kid who played Paul from The Wonder Years?
4: Oh, that he was Paul from The Wonder Years.
2: Yeah.
25: Yep, that was a huge urban legend, even when I was a kid, and I was like, they look nothing alike.
4: Yeah,
25: they might be cousins, if anything.
4: There was another urban legend about Marilyn Manson that we can't say on the radio, but he didn't have to leave the house, if you know what I mean.
2: Yeah, that was true, right?
25: Well, if this was XM radio, we could say it. But this is AM, so we're going to keep it clean today, folks.
2: All right, so Sybil takes this one. 3-0 the final. That's like 2 weeks in a row that I got destroyed.
4: No, I think last week you beat me 4-0.
2: Oh, is that right?
4: I think so, yeah.
2: Okay, so much for our short-term memory, huh? But it was a couple weeks. We just keep killing each other, I guess. One after the other. Good. Well, that's okay. That's all right. One of these days, we'll get a close one. We've had a couple where we've had to go extra innings.
4: Yeah, that's true.
2: Yeah, this time it was a blowout. Good game. 8:36 at DFW's Morning News. We're headed for 8:40, at which time Sybil will tell us what's going on in DFW this weekend. It's a Memorial Day holiday weekend, and there's a lot in store. Hang on. We've got that for you coming up after traffic and weather. Let's hit the roads with Julie DeHardy.
13: Northbound 75 on your exit ramp to Lovers, there is a vehicle fire there. The emergency crews are still arriving on the scene. You can see all the flames and the smoke, and traffic is backed up for about 5 minutes. I-30 eastbound at Harwood, we've got an accident in the downtown canyon of Dallas. You're backed up almost an hour from Hampton. And then it also affects I-35 for about 15, 20 minutes. Still there on 30 westbound at FM 3549. That's going to hold you up for about 5 minutes. And now we've got the road work up on I-30 westbound after Montgomery Street in Fort Worth. You're down to one lane and a 20-minute delay. With Cliff Right Now traffic on the 5s, I'm Julie DeHardy.
14: Today, low clouds and patchy fog around this morning. Otherwise, partly cloudy, warm, kind of muggy this afternoon with a high of 84. Winds out of the southeast, but not strong, 5 to 10 miles an hour. A few isolated showers and storms overnight with a low of 68. Tomorrow, mostly cloudy and humid. A few widely scattered showers and storms anytime. Some heavy rains are possible. High tomorrow, 82, low 67. Light southeasterly winds. On Sunday, mostly cloudy. A few isolated showers and storms, high near 83. More of the same on Memorial Day and Tuesday. Highs both days in the lower to mid 80s. I'm meteorologist Brad Barton.
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21: A Better Life with Dr. Sanjay Gupta.
22: So-called superagers, they are an enviable segment of the population. People who are older than 80, whose brains function like someone a fraction of their age. It's true, a lot of these people have genetics on their side, but more and more research is bearing out the idea that people who practice good brain health also slow their cognitive decline. Dr. Richard Isaacson, a pioneer in the Alzheimer's space, told us that, quote, his studies have found lifestyle changes including diet, exercise, reducing stress and optimizing sleep, along with managing vascular risk factors with certain medications, can actually help grow brain areas and also reduce telltale signs of Alzheimer's, such as tau tangles and amyloid plaques. What else helps? Staying social, surrounding yourself with family and friends, and maybe even volunteering for a real sense of purpose. I'm Dr. Sanjay Gupta, helping you live a better life.
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2: 841 at DFW's morning news. Clayton Neville, Sybil Summers, Jarrett Taylor making our way toward 9 o'clock. We got Fox and Friends' Brian Kilmeade waiting in the wings. And then the Vince Show from noon until 3. Vince Colonnaise will have your inside scoop to D.C. politics. I don't know about those guys, but we'll be with you on Monday.
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2: 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And a lot of the fun is up there, too. 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
4: Yes, and you can check out Don and John. Cruise control, 8 to noon.
2: Ooh, Don and John. Just that's tomorrow funsies. Morning at 8, isn't it?
4: Mm-hmm.
2: Yeah, and every Saturday. They go for 4 hours?
4: A long time.
2: Whoa, we're talking cars right here on KLIF. Right now, we're talking what else is happening this weekend in DFW. It's our What's Going On segment. DFW's 10 million strong, with lots of metro areas to squeeze in there. And with that comes a long list of to-do this weekend, and it's a holiday weekend.
4: It is indeed. And speaking of a lot of metro area to cover, there are so many school districts graduating with ceremonies this weekend, so I can't go through them all, but congratulations if that's you.
2: I got one today.
4: You do.
2: 2 o'clock and eighth grade graduation.
4: Oh, boy.
2: Yep, big deal.
4: Also, we've been talking about this, the CJ Cup Byron Nelson all weekend long. And if the weather isn't cooperating, you can always go under the tent in the Choctaw Club and get out of the rain.
2: Yeah, free drinks.
4: Mm-hmm.
2: Yeah, I keep saying free. Most people have to pay.
4: Well, I think you pay for, like, your admission, like your wristband or whatever it is they give you, but then...
2: But then open bar. Like, to me, that means free drinks, even if you paid to get in.
4: Right.
2: Okay.
4: Also, the Major League Pickleball 2026 season kicks off. We've talked to those folks before. It's going to be at Pickler Universe in Carrollton.
2: Pickler Universe.
4: I guess they have their own, like, stadium now or something.
2: Wow. Oh, my God. That's not... Okay. I was thinking that was, like, a restaurant or something. It's like a full-blown venue.
4: It must be.
2: Yeah, it must be. Pickler Universe in Carrollton.
4: Mm-hmm.
2: Cool. I'm going to check that out.
4: National Medal of Honor Museum. They're going to have some Memorial Day weekend events all weekend long. And then for festivals, Downtown Dallas Arts and Music Fest is at Main Street Garden. And Dream Fest is at Levitt Pavilion in Arlington. Mm-hmm. I would definitely make sure that those are still going on, though, with the weather. Tonight, a couple of concerts. Demi Lovato right here at the AAC.
2: Really?
4: Yeah.
2: I don't think I know any of her songs. I'm sure I do. I just can't associate what they are with her.
4: Oh.
2: I used to think she was Selena Gomez, but those are two different people.
4: I know. It's because they're both Latinas who came up through the Disney ranks, and they're both from Grand Prairie.
2: Okay. And that makes sense then, because I was going to say, which one is from here? But we talked about the other day, Selena Gomez, so Demi is too.
4: Yeah. I can't. Man, I'm bummed now that I can't think of one off the top of my head. Also, the American Rodeo Championship is happening at Globe Life Field. Then the Memorial Day Bar Crawl is going to be in Dallas. That sounds fun tomorrow.
2: That does sound fun.
4: And how about this? Tomorrow night at Dos Equis Pavilion, Pitbull and Lil Jon.
2: Okay.
4: Okay.
2: That's good. That's awesome. God, I would go to that.
4: Yes.
2: I'd go to the Lil Jon part. I'd skip Pitbull, but I'd go to Lil Jon.
4: That's fun. Also, Sunday, Meat Fight 1K. That's with Dallas U Sports, 1 to 4 p.m.
2: Meat Fight?
4: Yes.
2: Is that a food fight?
4: Not really.
2: Okay.
4: It's more of like a barbecue kind of thing.
2: Oh, I see.
4: Echo and the Bunnymen at House of Blues, 7 o'clock. MGK is going to be at Dos Equis, and I don't know if him and Megan Fox are back right now, if they're back together or not.
2: Yeah, I don't know. I haven't heard that they got back together. I think they're done.
4: Yeah. And then Carry the Load. This is a really cool charity event that we've talked about before. It's that 20-hour Memorial Day march that starts on Sunday, but it goes through Monday, and you carry actually like 40 pounds worth of gear representing all of those who have fallen and paid the ultimate sacrifice.
2: Yeah. And that's at Rivershawn Park, isn't it?
4: It is. Yeah. So that's a very cool event. Monday, Memorial Day, so many things going on depending on what part of town you're in. There's a 5K at Trinity Park Pavilion in Fort Worth. There are ceremonies at Mount Olivet in Fort Worth, at Veterans Memorial Park in Grand Prairie, at Veterans Park in Arlington, and then a whole parade and a whole shebang at National Medal of Honor Museum, kind of like what we talked about.
2: Yeah, so good stuff.
4: Lots of good things.
2: Jam-packed weekend. Again, we'll be with you on Monday. We'll run down some of that Memorial Day stuff on Monday, 5 a.m. until 9. 8:46, sports for you in 2 minutes. We wrap up the week and cluck around in 5 minutes. Here's traffic with Julie DeHarty.
13: We do have a wreck for you in the downtown canyon east on I-30 at Harwood. You're backed up about an hour from Hampton. Also, about a 20-minute backup on I-35 because of it. We've got some slow traffic on I-35 southbound trying to get onto Woodall Rogers because they're avoiding the downtown canyon. So that's going to take you a good 10 minutes. Slow traffic on 75. The exit ramp to Lovers northbound is closed with a vehicle fire. You're backed up for about 10, 15 minutes. And then if you're traveling I-30 westbound at 3549 in Rockwall, there's a 5-minute delay with a wreck. Down to one lane with a wreck in Fort Worth, 30 westbound after Montgomery, and that's almost a half hour. With Cliff right now, traffic on the fives, I'm Julie DeHarty.
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14: Today, low clouds and patchy fog around this morning. Otherwise, partly cloudy, warm, kind of muggy this afternoon with a high of 84. Winds out of the southeast, but not strong, 5 to 10 miles an hour. A few isolated showers and storms overnight with a low of 68. Tomorrow, mostly cloudy and humid. A few widely scattered showers and storms anytime. Some heavy rains are possible. High tomorrow, 82, low 67. Light southeasterly winds. On Sunday, mostly cloudy. A few isolated showers and storms, high near 83. More of the same on Memorial Day and Tuesday. Highs both days in the lower to mid 80s. I'm meteorologist Brad Barton.
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16: Jacob DeGrom on the mound for the Rangers in the series opener against the Angels tonight. A roller coaster May for the righty. One seven-inning shutout start, then 10 runs allowed in his other two outings. First pitch at 8:38. Another poor shooting night for the Cavaliers in a 109-93 Game 2 defeat to the Knicks. 39% from the floor and 69% from the free throw line for Cleveland, who trails the NBA East Finals 2-0 ahead of Game 3 tomorrow. Taylor Moore's 9-under first round gives him the day one lead at the CJ Cup Byron Nelson. Right behind him is a tie for second at 8-under between Jesper Svensson and Brooks Koepka, who is playing Craig Ranch for the first time since 2021. I'm Ryan Baldwin from 96.7 and 1310 The Ticket.
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22: Getting your heart broken can be really rough. It'll happen to most of us at some point in our lives. It's not just an emotional experience, it's a physical one too. Often described as getting the wind knocked out of you, a knot in your stomach, trouble sleeping. I recently spoke about this with Dr. Yoram Yovel, a psychiatrist and neuroscientist. He was on my podcast, Chasing Life. Now, he told me heartbreak doesn't have to last forever. And while your inclination might be to withdraw, isolate, and shut down, it's often the opposite of what supports healing. One of the things that helps us the most is reconnecting to other people you love. And the reverse is also true, he said. If someone you care about is struggling, don't give up on them. You hold the power to comfort loved ones that are in deep physical or emotional distress. I'm Dr. Sanjay Gupta, helping you live a better life.
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0: 852 at DFW's Morning News, taking you into the weekend informed. Fox News Radio standing by. They've got a top of the hour news update at 9, followed by an update from KLIF WBAP's news team at 9.03. Clayton and Sybil for a few more minutes. Let's click around. The sloppy seconds of your news Friday. Hashtag relevant and raunchy.
1: It's time for the Cliff Cluck Around.
0: This one seems to have some raunch, Sybil. I took a peek.
4: Yeah, and some rot.
0: Ooh, hashtag rotty and raunchy.
4: Yeah, relevant.
0: Even better.
4: Rotted.
0: Or okay. Worse.
4: So it's in Arizona where we head today, and a man was arrested after he reportedly broke into a coroner's office to abuse the corpses sexually.
0: Huh? Why?
4: Fenris Liu is...
0: Still haven't figured that one out, huh?
4: I don't have an
0: What's
4: answer.
0: The motive here?
4: Fenris Liu is his name. And
0: Fenris,
4: now,
0: that might be the reason why.
4: Yeah, and he faces several charges after allegedly sneaking into the Maricopa County office of the medical examiner. So authorities responded to a 911 call. It was about 1:30 in the morning, and the call was, I think there's a burglary near this building in downtown Phoenix. So officers get there, and they find 31-year-old Fenris Liu.
0: Oh, no, don't say it.
4: Well, he had used a crowbar to get inside. And then they saw him.
0: Please don't say.
4: Okay.
0: Well, no, please do.
4: Before he was arrested, he was seen on surveillance footage breaking the seal on 11 different body bags and then doing things with four of the bodies.
0: Like what?
4: Abusing them.
0: Sexually.
4: Yes.
0: God, man. That
4: I
0: is
4: know.
0: So they caught him red-handed on camera.
4: Yes.
0: I was going to say, like, what was the proof? That's the proof.
4: That is the proof.
0: Yuck.
4: So, yeah. He was hit with these charges: burglary, escape, and four counts of sexual conduct with a dead body.
0: God.
4: I know. And according to the ME's office, autopsies and organ donations are being paused during the investigation. So if you have somebody who's in there, you know, and you're waiting for an autopsy, then, or they're an organ donor, that's all put on pause, which kind of sucks for them. And also the people who were related to those four bodies have to be notified as well.
0: That's what I was going to ask. Do you have to?
4: Yeah. And so it's a big deal. This guy really messed it up. So he's being held on a $500,000 cash bond. He's got a preliminary hearing date of May 29th. So shame on you, Fenris Liu.
0: Ugh, God, that's got to be the worst feeling ever. You know, you lose your loved one, and then just days later, because it's got to be within days if they're still in the coroner's office,
4: yeah.
0: You get a phone call about that. That is just like, God, getting hit. I mean, just double dose right there.
4: Terrible.
0: That's tough. All right. 854, real quick, I wanted to squeeze this in. We talked earlier about Colbert's last episode. Well, apparently, the president was quick to post on social media afterwards, like an hour after Colbert finished last night. This is the statement that Trump put out. Quote, Colbert's finally finished at CBS. Amazing he lasted so long. No talent, no ratings, no life. God, he went after him. He continued, he was like a dead person. You could take any person off the street and they would be better than this total jerk. Thank goodness he's finally gone! !! End quote.
4: Ooh,
0: man, that thing ended raw, didn't it?
4: Yes.
0: And Colbert
4: it did.
0: Went after Trump on the final episode too. So,
4: oh, man.
0: No love lost.
4: Dead bodies on both the stories.
0: 8:55 at DFW's Morning News. Let's throw it to traffic on the fives. We'll talk to you next week. Here's Julie DeHardy.
2: We do have a wreck for you in the downtown canyon east on I-30 at Harwood. You're backed up about an hour from Hampton. Also about a 20-minute backup on I-35 because of it. We've got some slow traffic on I-35 southbound trying to get onto Woodall Rogers because they're avoiding the downtown canyon. So that's going to take you a good 10 minutes. Slow traffic on 75. The exit ramp to Lovers northbound is closed with a vehicle fire. You're backed up for about 10, 15 minutes. And then if you're traveling I-30 westbound at 35:49 in Rockwall, there's a 5-minute delay with a wreck. Down to one lane with a wreck in Fort Worth, 30 westbound after Montgomery, and that's almost a half hour. With Cliff Right Now traffic on the fives, I'm Julie DeHardy.
14: Today, low clouds and patchy fog around this morning, otherwise partly cloudy, warm, kind of muggy this afternoon with a high of 84. Winds out of the southeast, but not strong, 5 to 10 miles an hour. A few isolated showers and storms overnight with a low of 68. Tomorrow, mostly cloudy and humid. A few widely scattered showers and storms anytime. Some heavy rains are possible. High tomorrow, 82, low 67. Light southeasterly winds. On Sunday, mostly cloudy. A few isolated showers and storms. High near 83. More of the same on Memorial Day and Tuesday. Highs both days in the lower to mid 80s. I'm meteorologist Brad Barton.
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22: You know, one of the weirder things I've seen on social media lately is parents feeding their babies butter, like whole sticks of butter. They swear that it helps them feel fuller after meals and get a good night's sleep, among other things. There's actually something to this. You know, butter is full of fat, which a rapidly growing infant needs, but eating butter all the time results in, quote, boxing out other important nutrients they need as well. Spokesperson for the Academy of Nutrition and Dietetics told us she recommends half a teaspoon to a teaspoon melted and then added to a puree. Or as they get older, you can drizzle oil or melted butter over cooked vegetables, she told us. We never say just give butter by itself, and it's not the only source of fat she would recommend. Avocados, hummus, fish, they are great sources of fat as well. And also, great foods to introduce. I'm Dr. Sanjay Gupta, helping you live a better life.
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9: Still no end in sight to the Iran conflict. I'm Dave Anthony, Fox News.
10: We have to start thinking about what do we do if a few weeks from now Iran decides we don't care, we're going to keep the straits closed, we're going to sink any ship that doesn't listen to us or doesn't pay us. Then someone's going to have to do something about it.
9: And Secretary of State Marco Rubio just said at a NATO gathering in Sweden, the U.S. could act alone, but some of our allies need that Strait of Hormuz shipping even more.
10: So I made that point today. I don't know if that would be a NATO mission necessarily, but it would certainly be NATO countries that can contribute to it.
9: President Trump's been very critical of NATO allies not helping. Rubio also said this morning there is a bit of progress in talks, but Fox's Jackie Heinrich reports from the White House.
11: A member of Iran's parliament reportedly told state media this morning that Tehran could act first to break the ceasefire if it believed the U.S. was preparing to attack. President Trump is not giving away any clues about his next move after saying earlier this week he was willing to wait a couple of days for Iran's response and also that he was right on the borderline of potentially resuming military action.
9: The president wrote on Truth Social, new stock market record, and the Dow has hit a new all-time trading high. It's gaining more than 350 points. The president also wrote on Truth Social, thank goodness Stephen Colbert is finally gone, calling him a total jerk with no talent, no ratings, posting that after the last show for the very outspoken Trump critic last night.
12: We were here to feel the news with you, and I don't know about you, but I sure have felt it.
9: Colbert supporters believe he was canceled for political reasons. CBS says it was a financial decision. Racing fans and drivers in disbelief at Kyle Busch's sudden death days after his 234th victory, the most in NASCAR history.
13: We do know he was hospitalized earlier in the week for a severe illness, and several people familiar with the situation telling the AP Busch was testing in the Chevrolet racing simulator Wednesday when he became unresponsive and was transported to the hospital. Again, still do not know how the NASCAR legend died.
9: Madison Scarpino, Busch was only 41. 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
0: I'm Clayton Neville. Texas Motor Speedway paying tribute to NASCAR driver Kyle Busch, who died yesterday at the age of 41.
14: Busch's photo now sits on display on Big Hoss, the world's largest TV screen, a tribute at the track where Busch built one of the most dominant records in racing history. Kyle Busch has more victories across the three major race categories than any other driver at TMS. The cause of death for Busch has not been released. Bonnie Cook, KLIF News.
0: And while global tensions have pushed fuel costs higher, the Lone Star State still boasting some of the lowest gas prices in the nation. Currently, though, averaging $4.09 per gallon, the national average is about 50 cents higher. Now, 570 KLIF traffic.
31: Northbound 75, the exit to Lovers, the ramp is blocked with a crash. Not a big backup on the main lanes, about 4 or 5 minutes from Knox Henderson. Eastbound I-30 is shut down in the downtown Dallas Canyon now between Cesar Chavez and 75 Central due to a crash. It's got you backed up all the way back beyond Fort Worth Avenue. With KLIF Right Now Traffic, I'm Michael Scott.
0: Your 570 KLIF forecast.
14: Today, low clouds and patchy fog around this morning. Otherwise, partly cloudy, warm, kind of muggy this afternoon with a high of 84. Winds out of the southeast, but not strong, 5 to 10 miles an hour. A few isolated showers and storms overnight with a low of 68. Tomorrow, mostly cloudy and humid. A few widely scattered showers and storms anytime. Some heavy rains are possible. High tomorrow, 82, low 67. Light southeasterly winds. On Sunday, mostly cloudy. A few isolated showers and storms, high near 83. More of the same on Memorial Day and Tuesday. Highs both days in the lower to mid 80s. I'm meteorologist Brad Barton.
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1: Welcome to the Brian Kilmeade Show. 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Again, look for Mary Walter Radio. All right, joining us is Jonathan Alpert. He is a therapist. He's the author of Therapy Nation, How America Got Hooked on Therapy and Why It's Left Us More Anxious and Divided. You can find him on X at Jonathan Alpert with a T. Jonathan, thank you so much for joining me.
2: Mary, thanks so much for having me. I appreciate it.
1: This is great. So, because I will tell you, I'm a big fan of therapy. I think everybody needs it because everybody's messed up in their own little way. We all got our baggage, right? And then when we have problems later in life, we can't figure out why. So I think everybody needs a little bit of therapy. But as you point out something that I didn't realize. We have had so much therapy as a nation that people now talk like they're therapists all the time. People will psychoanalyze you on X based from eight words you put together in a sentence. And I personally blame Dr. Phil and Oprah for this phenomenon. But why does everyone now think, are we not all running around like little mini psychotherapists?
2: I know. Isn't it annoying when people say, my therapist says? I feel like those are the most annoying words anyone can utter. But yeah, Dr. Phil and Oprah certainly brought this into modern culture, but that seems like a long time ago at this point. And now we have therapists who I believe are putting this nonsense out there. They're really quick to diagnose people. They're pathologizing ordinary life experiences. So let's say you had a bad day at work or a fight with your boyfriend. Suddenly that becomes pathologic. Bad day or two. Oh, you must be depressed. Boyfriend's acting like a jerk. Well, he must be a narcissist. Girlfriend's acting a little strange. She must be borderline. So therapists are very quick to label people and they're putting this out there and then enter into the mix. Social media, you have these so-called influencers who are putting out checklists, you know, five things to look for to know if you have ADHD or you're depressed. And people are very, very quick to accept that and then self-diagnose. And, you know, we have therapy culture that's just everywhere. And that's part of why I named the book Therapy Nation.
1: It's so interesting because I did not put two and two together until I started reading about your book and your theory, and it just suddenly all clicked and made so much sense to me. And I just thought people, you know, the left was, you know, they're a little wacky, so I just thought that they were the ones who are running around doing this, but it's not. But we hear buzzwords now like my truth, my truth, and I'm sitting here thinking to myself, there's no such thing as your truth. The truth is the truth. And I think this all goes back to therapy. And I think a part of it is a combination of, like I said, Dr. Phil and Oprah, and we put it on TV and everybody, you know, parades their illness, you know, mental illnesses on TV, and it makes them a star, and they get affirmation for it. We started to like normalize all this stuff and made it normal to just put it out there. And I think we've
2: almost like people wear this as a badge of honor.
1: Yes.
2: And I would argue that we should be striving for health and wellness and good, sound mental health, not being proud of our mental illness, whether that's depression or anxiety or more severe disorders. And just to be clear, there are a lot of very good therapists out there, and it is a good thing that there's more awareness of mental health and less of a stigma. And maybe we do have Oprah to thank for that, and that's a good thing. But that doesn't mean that we should be celebrating our mental health, our mental health and illnesses. We should try to be healthier and optimize that, and not wear this like a badge of honor, and run around with, a million different diagnoses. I've heard of patients who come into me and they talk about their prior therapy where they've become so expert at knowing everything that's wrong with them, going back to their childhood, their diaper days. They can name every issue that they were ever presented with and every problem that their parents may have caused. And they go to therapy week after week after week, and they can rehearse this stuff so easily, but they're stuck. They're not any healthier. They're not happier. They're not any more fulfilled in their lives. Yet they've been to therapy for decades, and it's a complete, utter, colossal waste of money if you're not actually improving.
1: So I think there's a lot of things as I started to think more about this, because you totally took me down a rabbit hole last night, and I hope you're happy. I think that I see a lot of things coalescing here, colliding, coalescing, whatever the word is I'm looking for, because I'm old, is that, you know, we also have a younger generation that had no obstacles in their life. They don't know how to deal with any kind of adversity. So they feel that their lives are the worst and everything is about them. There's a lot of central character, main character things going on out there. And with this idea of, like, we incentivize illness both mentally and physically. So if your kid has ADD or ADHD or whatever it happens to be, that kid gets more time to take tests. That kid gets all special things. And your kid is

0: can stay out of work. So we've really created, and my profession is largely responsible for this, creating this fragility in our
1: Yes.
0: society. And there are such things as bad days and even bad weeks. And that doesn't mean that you're depressed, and that doesn't necessarily mean that you need to have a mental health day either. This having a bad day and having some mishaps in life, that's how we build character and strength and how we learn and grow as a person. But if we're constantly being accommodated and patted on the back and made to feel special and never confront it, we're going to stay stuck and we're not going to grow individually and as a society. And that's a real concern of mine as a mental health
1: Yeah.
0: practitioner.
1: Yeah, no, absolutely. And good for you for being able to call out your own profession and say, wait a minute, I think we have a problem here. We're going to take a quick break. On the other side, I want to talk to you about that and how we turn that around, because you've got an entire generation now that, you know, as you said, can go to the doctor. And my husband's a physician, and he says, I don't have anyone under 45 who comes in who is not depressed or has anxiety. Like, they all got to, they're all depressed and anxious, and most of them don't have a diagnosis. So we'll talk about that coming back. And also, I want to talk to you about TDS as well. I am so into this. Like I said, you took me down such a rabbit hole last night. Our guest is Jonathan Alpert. He's a therapist and the author of Therapy Nation. Follow him on X at Jonathan Alpert. More coming up on the Brian Kilmeade Show.
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8: You know, I watched a video the other day about kids getting landlines at home. We haven't had a landline in my house in I can't even tell you how long. But seeing these parents about my age being teleported back to their own childhoods, a simpler time before screens, was really powerful. And as for the kids, they sat and had conversations with their grandparents without multitasking or being distracted by a screen. I thought this was a great way to have kids stay in touch with family members and friends without getting sucked into the smartphone era too young. Of course, you need other people close by to hop on board as well if this is something that's going to work. Perhaps most important, I realized, these relics can be a great conversation starter with your children. You can talk about what it really means to be connected in this day and age. Things have changed a lot. I'm Dr. Sanjay Gupta, helping you live a better life.
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13: The talk show that's getting you talking. You're with Brian Kilmeade.
14: Mary Walter for Brian Kilmeade. Our guest is Jonathan Alpert. He's a therapist and the author of Therapy Nation, and how maybe a little bit too much therapy has left us very divided and very anxious and very depressed and having a lot of problems, or at least we think we have a lot of problems. Jonathan, we were talking before the break about how you look at your own industry and you say, I think we kind of did this to ourselves. We're the people who created this problem. If so, how do you pull it back?
15: Yeah, that's a really good question. And some people may argue that it's a business issue where if you get people better and graduate from therapy, then you lose business. And that may be true. But at the same time, the goal should be to help the person and get them better and then rely on word of mouth to get new people. I'm not so sure therapists are fully consciously doing that. I think they just think therapy should be a lifelong activity. For some people, it's become just that. It's become almost like a lifestyle where they go in week after week, vent, get stuff off their chest, and it feels good in the moment. And then they do it all over again in 6 or 7 days. There's a big difference between feeling good and actually getting better. And I talked about this in a 2012 New York Times op-ed piece that I wrote called In Therapy Forever, Enough Already. And I talked about how people do just that. They go in, they vent, they get things off their chest and they feel good, but then they don't really learn how to actually address their issues and move on from them. And people are stuck in therapy. And I think if we can get back to a place where we establish very clear and concrete goals from day one and then come up with a strategy to reach them, that might be a good start to
14: I think it's
15: lifelong therapy.
14: I'm sorry, I didn't mean to interrupt you. I think it's incumbent upon the therapist to set those boundaries and say to somebody, okay, we're good. You don't need me anymore, because it's kind of like taking a whoopee away from a kid. You know, like, you don't need the blankie anymore, honey. You can go out and conquer kindergarten all on your own. And to your point, though, it is a money issue. It is at that point, because they don't want to lose that income. I got somebody on the hook for life.
15: Yeah, there is that consideration. And I think for some patients, you know, establish some goals, work on getting better for a couple months or 6 months, 8 months, whatever it is, and then maybe go back for a refresher session every couple months. And I have plenty of patients who do just that. They might check in with me once a quarter just to make sure everything's okay, or if something comes up in their life, they may see me for a few sessions. But to have this dependence on your therapist and feel like you need to consult them for every issue in your life. I mean, I've even heard of people consulting their therapist when they don't know what type of gift they should get a friend or a loved one. To me, that's absolutely ridiculous. I've also heard of people running to the therapist because they get stressed out over a pimple. I would argue this isn't good use of therapy.
14: I would also argue it's a very expensive use of therapy as well.
15: There's that too.
14: So
15: especially when pimples usually go away on their own in a day or two.
14: Very true. I want to switch gears here, and I want to talk a little bit about TDS, and I want to go to Cut 19, Eric. I want to go to The View. Dun, dun, dun. And just, this is just such an example of TDS, which I believe is real and alive and thriving. And this is Joy Behar on The View, talking about Trump RX and Mark Cuban being involved in Trump RX, and Mark Cuban, of course, being a never Trumper. He was shilled for Kamala. Listen to Joy Behar.
15: But even he came around.
14: Right. Well, listen to Joy Behar here.
0: You lie down with dogs, you wake up with
3: Correct.
0: Fleas. All right, the Trumper. And you know, I like Mark Cuban. I've always liked him, but this is a mistake. And once Trump puts his name on prescriptions, we're all gonna die, okay?
3: Yeah.
0: He put his name on the Trump shuttle, the Trump vodka, the Trump university, the Trump hotel,
3: Trump states,
0: and my
3: too.
0: Favorite, the casinos that all went bankrupt.
3: Yeah.
0: The
3: drugs
0: do not go there.
3: The drugs,
0: Mark,
3: don't actually have his name. They're existing drugs.
0: Whatever. If he's involved with it.
14: So you heard Alyssa Farah Griffin try to jump in there, go, well, the drugs don't have his name. They're existing drugs. And Behar didn't want to hear any facts. It doesn't matter. He's involved with it. I can't have anything to do with it. Is TDS real?
15: Well, it's interesting because, you know, Trump was also responsible for fast tracking the vaccine for COVID during his first term. And I've long said that Trump could go on and cure cancer and people would still find a reason to discredit him or to hate him. As far as TDS, I've made it very clear that it doesn't actually exist. We don't have a diagnosis in the DSM called TDS, but as a therapist, I've been very, very concerned about what I'm seeing in a lot of patients and what we see when we just look at news like we just looked at, that clip in The View, where people are obsessed with Trump. They're highly anxious with all matters related to Trump. They've become fixated on Trump. They can't sleep at night because of Trump. So this looks a lot like other disorders that are actual disorders in the DSM. So I've made it a point to say it doesn't exist, but, you know, this is what I'm seeing. And we should be concerned. If you can't take a vacation because you're so upset that Trump is in office, you've got some serious problems. And I've seen that with people. Or if you're hoping and wishing Trump dead because you don't like his policy or even like him as a person, that's a problem. Or if you're disappointed that the shooter didn't have better aim in Butler, you've got a serious, profound mental health problem. And this is what I'm really concerned about.
14: Yeah, now I know that HHS Secretary RFK Jr. was on with Adam Carolla, and he said that he does believe that TDS is real, and he says his staff is looking into actually developing an ICD code to make it a legit syndrome. Because to your point, these people are, it's Trump, Trump, Trump, Trump, Trump. There's videos of people in California saying they're not going to vote for Spencer Pratt because he's a Republican and they hate Trump. Do you think that's the right thing?
15: Well, I would be happy to speak to RFK Jr. about this and provide my my experience working with countless patients. And I do think there is something to it, and we do need to look into it. You have to wonder what happens once Trump is out of office in a few years. Will these people have TDS 2.0? Will they just move on to Rubio or Vance or whoever the candidate is? I think to step back a bit, the left, some people on the left, they need a villain. They need someone to hate. They need someone to blame all their problems on. And we saw this play out with the Luigi Mangione nonsense, right, where, this is grievance culture. People need someone to blame. And right now it's Trump. People will fixate on him and blame all their issues on Trump. So I don't know, I don't know what's going to happen. I think we could see maybe some sort of disorder that doesn't have the Trump name in it, but maybe a political preoccupation disorder. Mm-hmm.
16: Yeah.
15: Would be something that the people.
16: All right. Jonathan, I don't mean to cut you short, but we got to run. Check out the book Therapy Nation. I'm telling you, it is fantastic. Like I said, went down a total rabbit hole. Thank you so much for joining me here on the Brian Kilmeade Show.

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1: News. I'm CJ Papa. Still no word from Iran on the latest U.S. peace proposal. Secretary of State Marco Rubio in Sweden meeting with NATO officials discussing the Strait of Hormuz.
2: Plan B is, what if Iran refuses to open the straits? What if Iran decides, we refuse to open the straits, we're going to own the straits, and we're going to charge tolls for it? Okay, at that point, something has to be done about it. And I would argue that there are countries represented here today that are more deeply impacted by this than even the United States is.
1: The death of 41-year-old NASCAR legend Kyle Busch sending shockwaves throughout the racing world.
3: We do know he was hospitalized earlier in the week for a severe illness. And several people familiar with the situation telling the AP, Busch was testing in the Chevrolet racing simulator Wednesday when he became unresponsive and was transported to the hospital.
1: Fox's Madison Scarpino reporting Busch won the Cup Series championship twice. 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
4: Well, good news in the downtown Dallas Canyon. They got the wreck cleared up. Eastbound 30 right at 45, and traffic is trying to unwind. We do, however, have a stalled vehicle in that backup. Eastbound I-30 at Lamar in the right lane, so you're still going to be backed up 10 minutes from Fort Worth Avenue. Also, westbound I-20 still slow moving from Green Oaks over to the East Loop because of that ongoing construction. With KLIF right now traffic, I'm Michael Scott.
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8: A Better Life with Dr. Sanjay Gupta.
9: In recent years, scientists have really dialed up the urgency to understand PFAS, sometimes referred to as forever chemicals because of how long they take to break down. The latest study found these chemicals may be aging men in their 50s and 60s a bit faster than men who are younger or older, or women of any age. Experts we talked to said the accumulation of PFAS may lower testosterone levels in men, impair sperm quality, and increase risks of testicular and kidney cancer. Women, it seems, just seem to be able to clear PFAS faster. Now, whether you're a man or a woman, trying to limit your exposure is a great idea. Three ways to do that. Filter your drinking water. Don't use non-stick cookware like Teflon, and avoid fast food packaging, which are sometimes coated with these chemicals. I'm Dr. Sanjay Gupta, helping you live a better life.
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0: he's so busy, he'll make your head spin. It's Brian Kilmeade.
1: If there was one vaccine that you would tout, would it be one that cured Trump derangement syndrome? One that you could really get behind?
2: We're trying to... I told my staff today that we need an ICD code for Trump derangement syndrome because it is a real thing.
1: Yes.
2: And, I have, lots of friends. I'm not trying to make it a sad story, but I've had many friends come up to me and just say, I can't be your friend anymore. And I'm not feeling sorry for myself. I'm just saying it's a weird anthropological phenomena.
1: Yes, that, it should be studied.
2: Yeah.
1: I agree. Maybe we get Fauci to hold on. He could just fund some of the gain of function, and we could have the folks in the Wuhan lab just take a good look at the Trump derangement syndrome under a microscope, you know.
3: So that was Adam Carolla and Health and Human Secretary Service Health and Human Services Secretary RFK Jr. So, we were just speaking with Jonathan Alpert. He's a therapist and the author of Therapy Nation, and we started talking about it. There is no official diagnosis, which is interesting because my husband's a physician, and I was talking to him about this, and he said, I think there's a code for this. It's diagnosable. And he goes, no, there is not. And I had thought a while ago that they had made one, and maybe it was just, ha-ha and jest. But I want to know from you. 866-408-7669, 866-408-7669, or tag me in a post on Mary Walter Radio. Do you know people who you swear suffer from TDS? People like you heard with Joy Behar. Alyssa Farah Griffin tried to jump in there and say to her, well, no, these are drugs that already have names. This is, he's not making the drugs. They don't have his name. They're existing drugs. And Joy Behar said, well, whatever, he's involved in it. Like, they can't rationally think. And I have seen it. I have many friends who have cut ties with me because I support President Trump. Now, did I cut ties with them because they supported Barack Obama? No. Or did I cut ties with anyone because they supported Joe Biden? No, I didn't. Or because they supported Kamala Harris? No, I didn't. Because I'm not insane that way. I mean, granted, I got my own stuff going on. We all got a little something going on, but that's not it for me. To me, politics is my life. It's a job. So I just separate it. And I have been able to say, I think Bill Clinton did something good, or I thought Barack Obama did. If Joe Biden or Barack Obama, who was really in his third term, in my humble opinion, did something that I thought was good, like if he had closed the border, I would have said, that's great. And I would have given him credit because I'm not emotional. That's what I'm trying to say. I'm trying to not be mean and dismissive, but they're incapable of turning off their emotions. You've seen, and it is mostly women, sorry ladies, but it is mostly women. You see these women who just can't turn it off. They have to scream and yell in the middle of a parking lot. They're screaming and yelling. And there was a piece in the Wall Street Journal a little while ago by someone who works at Fox News named Matthew Hennessy. And he said, two nice ladies who kind of look like, I imagine them to be retired teachers in New York City to see the lights. They both had gray hair, cut short, jeans and sneakers. One had a fanny pack. Two men who kind of look like their husbands were trailing behind them by a couple of steps, and they were heading north. And, of course, passing Fox, the two women flipped the bird at Fox. Like, at the building. Really? At the building? And a problem, I think, but it's with women. It is with women. But I want to know if you think that it's to the point, and we say it jokingly, but I'm dead serious, where TDS needs to be made a diagnosable code and it needs to be studied and treated. It needs to be treated. And I don't know, considering therapists are usually pretty liberal. Obviously, the last one was not. And a lot of therapists can't put their own personal feelings aside, even though they're supposed to, I don't know how far we would get with that. And this Matthew says here, he goes, you know, I've gotten angry about things I see on TV, and I would prefer never to get to a place where I'm just throwing up the bird at a building. I mean, am I going to go to the Barack Obama Presidential Museum? No, because it looks like a place where you would have a haunted house. It looks very scary, and it doesn't look like a place I want to go into. And he said there's something tacky and undignified in retirees surrendering to hysteria. Maybe some people would be proud of their grandparents for flipping off Fox News in broad daylight on a public street. He said, I would be embarrassed, not for myself, but for them. And I agree with this. You got two separate problems. You got the young kids who live in therapy and wear their mental illness like a badge. And then you've got these older women who I suspect were hippies back in the 60s, like Bernie Sanders. And they just never really lost that. And now at their age, maybe they just don't care. And so they just parade their freak show. They were doing it in the 60s. They kind of settled down, had families, started acting normal. And now that they're retired, they're doing it again. So should it be diagnosable? Do you think it is legit? 866-408-7669 or reach out to me on X. Tag me in a post on X at Mary Walter Radio. Let's go to Jacksonville and kick it off with Marianne. Marianne, welcome. You're on the Brian Kilmeade Show. Hello.
4: How are you?
3: I'm doing good. So what do you think? Diagnosable?
4: Oh, absolutely. I'm a registered nurse. I am from right where you are broadcasting right now. Most of my family doesn't speak to me. If they bring it up, I change the subject because it's not worth the confrontation.
3: Right.
4: I think, and like what the gentleman just said, do you think this is going to end with Trump? Oh, no. If Vance comes in, or Rubio comes in, it's just going to keep right on going. So you must, I don't know if you can call it TDS, but there must be something that you can put some initials on and throw it in the code book.
3: You're right. And it's interesting. You said something right there that I thought was really interesting, because I had a similar conversation with a friend of mine out in Washington State, and she had some friends over, and they live in a very rural part of the state, and most people are conservative there. But they do have, of course, the people who flee the cities and into the country, and of course bring all of their weird ideas and with them and try to inflict them on everybody around them, because we stay silent. Right? When they feel very comfortable screaming and yelling and putting all of their emotions on display. And in return, we stay silent because we don't want to aggravate the situation. To me, it's like being around someone who's dangerous and has, you know, a weapon, and you're like, oh, I'm going to just try not to be seen, and I'm not going to aggravate the crazy person. And because of that, they can say whatever they want and we can't. And because we self-censor, and I don't know if that's the best thing.
4: I totally agree with that, because I'm a Jersey girl, so you know we fight our own fights, right?
3: Yeah.
4: So I do tend to be very vocal, but you do pick and choose. They're so locked into their ideas that you know you're spinning your wheels. So you have to pick the fight that maybe you can get a point across, but most of the time, they're just, I have a real good friend whose husband is a three-star general, and she hates him. She hates Trump. She hates him. She puts the most vile things on Instagram. And I'm like, I don't even go back anymore, because I'm like, okay, that's fine that you feel like that. But knowing what's going on and to do that, mm-hmm. I just think is... I mean, you, like you said, you don't like Obama, you didn't like Biden, but you didn't trash him. You didn't throw your friends under the bus. You know, they just need to get a grip, and they can't. That's the bottom line. They can't.
3: Yeah, they really can't. And I think they're damaged forever. To your point, they're never going to get over this. Marianne, thank you so much for joining me. Do appreciate it. More of your calls coming up. Robert and Sharon and Tony and Joanne. I will get to everybody. 866-408-7669. Do you agree with HHS Secretary RFK Jr. that we need a diagnosable code for TDS because it is legit? Not making fun of it, but because it is legit. I'll take your calls coming up on the Brian Kilmeade Show.
0: 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It's Brian Kilmeade.
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22: Sometimes you can tell a lot about what someone wants to do offline by looking at what they do online. Let me tell you about Pinterest's first parenting trend report. Pinterest is a huge platform. They have 600 million monthly users, 80 billion searches per month. The report found a shift from the iPad kid era to now, when parents are actually more interested in real-world adventures and hands-on activities. The global trends and insights lead at Pinterest told us families are thoughtfully designing childhoods rooted in creativity, intention, and meaningful experiences. One psychologist we spoke to said he sees this as a reflection of parents' desire to build core capacities in their children: resilience, curiosity, self-regulation, empathy. These things don't grow automatically, but are built through lived experience. I'm Dr. Sanjay Gupta, helping you live a better life.
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3: Welcome back to the Brian Kilmeade Show. So talking about an exchange between Adam Carolla and RFK Jr., and Adam Carolla brought up Trump derangement syndrome and said, you know, I think it's diagnosable. Do you want to see an ICD code, which is what they, an official code that doctors put down when they diagnose you with something, they put in the ICD code. And would you go for that? And he said, actually, I've been talking to my staff about it because I do think it's real and I do think it needs to be studied. And I don't say any of this to be derogatory because I do think that it is, it definitely is real. And I don't know if it's like, I don't know if there was something in all of the booster shots from COVID. Who knows? I don't know. But the people who tend to be like boosted, I know people who are still getting COVID boosters. Okay. And they're out there. So maybe that was like a weird government experiment with the boosters because they knew the group of people that would go for it. I don't know. Probably not. But you got to figure out what the hell happened. Is this like a mass psychosis, like the Salem witch trials? Like, because they hang out, they all hang out together because they unfriend and they cut off anyone who disagrees with them. So they live in an echo chamber. A lot of people do, but they live in an echo chamber where the rhetoric is just ratcheted up. And now we're flipping the bird at buildings, and they will assault you. They think it's perfectly okay to assault you if you have a Trump hat on, or because if you have a sign on your lawn for a candidate they don't like, they think it's totally fine to destroy it and steal it and rip it down. And these are normally sane people, and a lot of them are your grandparents, that generation. They were like the aging hippies, and something happened, and they are back to hate Ashbury all of a sudden. Let's go to Kim in Indiana. Kim, you're on the Brian Kilmeade Show. Hi.
25: Hi, thanks for taking my call.
3: Sure.
25: I just wanted to comment on the Trump derangement syndrome, and I'm a woman, but absolutely Republican registered, voted for Trump, etc. But I do want to make the comment that I get a little concerned when we're lumping things such as, quote, Trump derangement syndrome, which is kind of a thing. However, lumping it in with mental health issues, counseling, I just take concern with that. Mental health is a true situation. I'm thankful from a personal family situation that people don't have to hide in the corner, not receive therapy.
3: Mm-hmm.
25: And I just think there needs to be a little more thought put into that in terms of lumping general mental health issues and concerns and treatments. What we're seeing in the political arena.
3: Well, let me ask you, should we not? By getting an ICD code, it can be legitimately studied. So wouldn't we want to legitimately study it to find out if it really is a mental health issue and then treat it? Because they're not happy people. They're very not happy people.
25: No, and I hear what you're saying. And I am from a healthcare professional. I think this is situational. I think people just don't know what to do with someone who has taken the political arena by such a storm, changing things, mixing up things. And when they don't agree, I think they're just reacting. Possibly many of these people have other mental health issues, depression, anxiety. I'm not sure. I think that's what needs to be studied, not so much localizing it into quote, Trump derangement syndrome.
3: Okay. That's fine. Yeah. That's fine. You're more than welcome to disagree. I just think when a grown adult cannot control their emotions over somebody making a political decision, that you've got big issues. There's something there. When you feel a need that it's perfectly okay to assault someone because they have a different political view than you, there's something wrong. When you think that all three assassination attempts on the president were staged for political gain, I think your grasp on reality might be a little tenuous, and that needs to be studied. And if the only part of your life in which that is active is regarding Trump, then I think that probably there's something going on there, and I would like to see it studied. But I understand what you're saying. But the idea of like, well, you know, they can't handle it. I think we excuse away a lot of stuff, and then we enable it. So I'm just curious, because it's not going to stop with Trump. It's going to go advance with Rubio. If a Republican, whichever Republican gets in from here to the day I die, the reaction's going to be the same. And I think we need to nip it in the bud early. All right, Kim, thank you so much. I do appreciate it. Have a great weekend. Robert in Yonkers, you're on the Brian Kilmeade Show. Hello, Robert.
1: Hi. So I have a little bit of a twist in my view about this thing.
3: Good.
1: Giving attention to Trump derangement syndrome encourages this thing to increase. Whatever you give your attention to grows. There's too much attention to these people, and they want this attention. They want the attention. There are people at the top that are encouraging this behavior. Those are the people to get to. TDS, if you would say that it exists, begins with a conversation. And the conversation came out of leaders' mouths to encourage people to become afraid. Lenin had a term for these people. He called them useful idiots.
3: Idiots, yeah.
1: Hermann Göring, the supreme commander of the Air Force under Adolf Hitler, was asked at the Nuremberg trials, how did you get the German people to go along with this? And Hermann Göring said, it was easy. It's human nature. You get people to be afraid enough, and they'll do anything. In the Chicken Little cartoon that was created by Walt Disney, the full-length one, in 1943, which is a warning to the world about Adolf Hitler, They had all these characters that you see, if you would look at the cartoon, it's played out every scenario today. And the people that have what's called Trump derangement syndrome are the chickens in the coop that all they do is talk to each other, and they're full of fear. Chicken Little got them afraid because he was a useful idiot, and then he got all the little chickens to be afraid.
3: Yeah, no, you're absolutely right. Tony, I appreciate you joining me. Excuse me, Robert, I appreciate you joining me. Yeah, that is part of it. And I have had people come up to me, and we have, not my family, there's other people in the family who they're pretty smart intellectually, but there is a certain undercurrent of TDS, but they're not like crazy TDS, but there's an undercurrent there. We just don't talk politics, and that's okay. That's how you handle it. We just don't address the subject. We just don't do it. But I've had people tell me, why do you support him? And when I try to tell them, they go off on a tangent, and you can't have a conversation. If someone is incapable of having a conversation, we got to find out why. All right, I'm Mary Walter. 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
7: We need a plan B with Iran. I'm Dave Anthony, Fox News. That's what Secretary of State Marco Rubio says, even though he reports slight progress in talks with Iran trying to make a deal.
8: Plan B is, what if Iran refuses to open the straits? What if Iran decides, we refuse to open the straits, we're going to own the straits, and we're going to charge tolls for it? Okay, at that point, something has to be done about it.
7: Adding that some of our allies should be part of that solution because they depend more on oil from the Strait of Hormuz, making them
8: more deeply impacted by this than even the United States is.
7: As President Trump remains critical of NATO for not doing enough in the Iran conflict, the U.S. may shrink its presence in Europe.
9: Secretary Rubio in Sweden, after meeting with NATO nation foreign minister, says there are going to be adjustments to how many and where U.S. troops are stationed in their countries.
8: And it's been done in coordination with our allies. I'm not saying they're going to be thrilled about it, but they certainly are aware of it.
9: President Trump reversed the cancellation of a troop deployment to Poland. He announced earlier this month the withdrawal of 5,000 troops from Germany.
7: Fox's Chris Foster. Gas has surged in the Iran conflict more than $1.50, just a penny shy of a four-year high today at $4.55 per gallon. For regular AAA's Robert Sinclair tells Fox Business.
10: Every single state in the union is above $4 a gallon. Five states are above $5 a gallon, and one is in the $6 a gallon range. That's a big burden for a lot of drivers.
7: Despite that, AAA is predicting record Memorial Day travel this weekend. In a few minutes at the White House, President Trump will watch Kevin Warsh sworn in as the new Federal Reserve Chairman, replacing Jerome Powell, who the president harshly criticized for not cutting interest rates enough. It's a record morning on Wall Street. The Dow has surged to new all-time high, gaining over 300 points. We still don't know the cause of Kyle Busch's sudden death that has shocked NASCAR fans and drivers. Casey Mears tells Fox.
14: Yeah, that next-level talent that I think as a competitor, nobody really wanted to admit, but he had something special, you know, something that was just a little bit better than everybody else.
7: Kyle Busch won more NASCAR races than anyone. His last one just Friday. He was only 41. 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
28: I'm Clayton Neville. Data centers are coming to rural and urban centers alike across the country, and DFW's no different.
29: Our media partners at WFAA report Black Mountain is planning a $10 billion data center in Fort Worth and is now also looking at a possible expansion west of the Metroplex in neighboring Parker County. The DFW-based business purchased 2,000 acres out near Weatherford, Texas, but the business also says they're just keeping their options open and evaluating multiple sites. This as a growing number of residents weigh the idea of the data center's economic impact with concerns of growing electric bills and the use of natural resources. John Cooley, 570 KLIF.
28: And while global tensions have pushed fuel costs higher, the Lone Star State still boasting some of the lowest gas prices in the nation, currently averaging $4.09 per gallon. Now, 570 KLIF traffic.
30: A disabled vehicle in Fort Worth, westbound I-20 at McCart. It's in the left lane. It is just starting to back you up a little bit from Crowley James. Also, some ongoing road construction eastbound Highway 80, that connecting ramp to get onto Spur 557. In Kaufman County, the left lane is blocked with KLIF. KLIF Right Now Traffic. I'm Michael Scott.
28: Your 570 KLIF forecast.
0: Heavy Gulf moisture combined with a series of weak disturbances tracking northeast out of Mexico will leave us with some hit and miss showers and thunderstorms through the Memorial holiday weekend. I'd plan on some patchy fog in the morning, mostly cloudy, muggy afternoons, and no more than 30 to 40% coverage of rainfall any given day or night. Today, partly cloudy, warm and humid with a high of 84. Winds out of the southeast, 5 to 10. Isolated showers and storms overnight with a low of 68. Tomorrow, mostly cloudy and humid. A couple of widely scattered afternoon showers and storms, really anytime. High tomorrow, 82. Same thing on Sunday with a high of 83. Monday, Memorial Day. Partly cloudy. Still that slight chance of hit and miss showers and thunderstorms with a high of 83. And we'll be up to 84 on Tuesday. I'm meteorologist Brad Barton.
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3: 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Again, look for Mary Walter Radio. So, I want to talk to you about TDS, Trump Derangement Syndrome, and if it is real or not. Do you think it is real? And Adam Carolla and RFK Jr. had an exchange in which Adam Carolla suggested to RFK Jr. that maybe we need a vaccine for TDS. And he said, RFK Jr. said, that I told my staff today that we need an ICD code for Trump Derangement Syndrome because it's a real thing and it should be studied. And I will tell you, Trump 45, I didn't think it was a real thing. Now I'm like, oh, heck, this is real, because I've watched it progress. I've watched it go from I'm not going to be friends with you and being cut out of people's lives because of it. I thought, oh, well, whatever. It's just a small thing. But it didn't abate during the Biden years, right? It didn't abate. And it only got worse, and they only became more violent. It's escalating. And you never know when someone's just going to pop off because you look like a Trump voter, or you have on a hat, or you have a shirt that says freedom. The white shirt that says freedom that Charlie was wearing when he was assassinated. I have one. I'm very careful about where I wear that shirt. It just says freedom. But I am well aware that it could get me physically attacked by someone who is out of their ever-loving mind or just cannot control their emotions. And in other parts of their life, they're perfectly sane. So I do think that it is real. I do think we need a code in it so we can study it and figure out how to treat these people, because deep down inside, they're miserable. Nothing in their world is good. They are outraged at everything. Anything that challenges their worldview, they can't control their reactions to. And it's a very sad place to live. Speaking of sad places, The View. They were having a conversation about the whole Trump RX thing and Mark Cuban being there, and I had to do a double take. I'm watching, I'm like, is that Mark Cuban? Mark Cuban can't stand Donald Trump. And instead of watching this, people with TDS watching this going, wait, Mark Cuban supported Kamala Harris and can't handle Donald Trump, can't stand him, but Mark Cuban goes on and says, I think this is a really good thing that's being done here, so I want to partner with this. And Mark Cuban's going to make money off of it. He's not dumb. Instead of looking at that saying, oh, well, maybe this is a good thing, now they hate Mark Cuban. Now they're going to cancel Mark Cuban, and he's just as bad as Donald Trump now. That's the way they think. So Joy Behar was talking about it and was saying how it's terrible, that it's going to, we're going to get prescriptions with Trump's name on it. And Alyssa Farah Griffin jumped in and said, well, the drugs don't really have his name. They're just existing drugs, which is what it is. And Behar's like, oh, whatever. Because she can't handle it. So here's a continuation of that conversation with Alyssa Farah Griffin pushing back on Joy Behar, because Joy Behar said, well, whatever, if he's involved with it. So listen to Alyssa actually, and she's not a Trumper, but at least she's trying to steer this to some sanity.
1: So I literally, a medication that I had to take for IVF is a tenth of the price on Trump RX. I don't, whatever, it's tacky that his name is on it. Mark Cuban has dedicated his life to bringing down prescription drug costs. The average family, one third of Americans, cut back on essential foods and utilities to be able to cover their prescription drug costs. You're not going to convince me that just because Trump's involved, we should be like, screw it, don't bring down prescription drug costs.
4: If he's going to make a profit out
1: correct.
4: Of it, don't take it.
5: I completely agree with that.
1: No,
4: he is a failed businessman. Right. And if you heard what he said, we both want to make people wealthy. He didn't say
1: so
4: healthy.
1: I should pay 10
4: he
1: times
4: said,
1: more
4: he
1: for
4: said
1: my
4: wealthy, which means to me that there's something in it for him. This right. is not a well-intentioned
1: the president.
4: Person.
3: Sunny Hostin is so far gone, so far gone. She should be the first one put under the microscope. He's not making money off of it. It's a pass-through. It is literally a website. We've been there. We've looked at it. It is literally a website where you can go and look for discounts from manufacturers. Remember, Trump struck the deals with those pharmaceutical companies to offer prices at most favored nation rates. It is a pass-through to other sites like Mark Cuban's, where they get discount on drugs. And he shows you, Mark Cuban's site shows you the price of the drug, how much they're going to make on it, and what the cost is. It's totally transparent. Trump doesn't make a dime on it, but they can't believe that Donald Trump would actually do something that would benefit people, because they are so convinced that he's an evil person, he's a horrible person, that they just, their brains cannot engage critically. And Sunny Hostin is a lawyer. Like, have we lowered the standards? Because I'm beginning to think we have. Well, I've been thinking that for a while. 866-408-7669 is the number, 866-408-7669, or you can tag me on X in a post at Mary Walter Radio, and I will do my best to get to multitask and get to your comments there as well. Do you think it's real, and does it need to be studied? Does it need an ICD code to make an official diagnosis where we can now study and treat it? And I don't mean it to be funny, because I am dead serious. Let's go to the People's Socialist Republic of New Jersey in Clifton. Tony, welcome. You're on the Brian Kilmeade Show. Hi.
6: Hi, Mary. Thank you for taking my call.
3: Sure.
6: I think that it's a very real thing. And I think just as we're looking at what's going on with children online to see how they were mm-hmm. being, they were predators after our children online, I think we need to look at Because children are minors and we need to protect them. I think when you have a government like the Democrat Party who has opened up its borders and no vetting, let everybody come in, I think this is driven, I'll just go back a minute, to the COVID time. I think that was the incubation period where the laws were getting changed for voting, the Democrats were getting ready to just go into this full-scale thing that's happening now, and it's hitting. First of all, it affects, we have police that are getting killed, we have federal agents getting killed, we have citizens getting killed. So I believe it's a very real thing, and I think it does need to be addressed, because the crime that's gone up, and we are now on a high alert.

0: It means that our life, our country, is able to, you know, go through all these phases because, you know, that's just life. Well, you know, our young people don't feel that way. They feel very hurt by what's been happening, and anyone who has a dead family member sees it as a very serious thing.
1: Yeah.
0: So I think it needs to be quantified because it is politically driven through the social network and through our own Democratic political congressmen and senators, etc.
1: Yeah, oh, absolutely. They are definitely culpable with their words and the things that they say, and they know exactly what they're doing. But they wash their hands of it, and they go, well, it wasn't us. We didn't say anything. We really need to cut down on the rhetoric. We're like, well, you're part of the problem, Tony. Thank you for joining me. Have a good weekend. Yeah, when you sit there and call people Nazis, you are telling people, because Nazis are not good, right? So you're telling these unhinged, mentally susceptible people, well, if you see someone with a Trump hat on, they support a Nazi. Oh, you support Hitler, you're a Nazi, and I get to punch you. And that's what's happening. We're finding more and more people. Look at the cult of death on the left, where if you don't like someone like you cheer Luigi Mangione because you don't like healthcare CEOs. So that was okay. That's fine, because I don't like that person. We're starting to quantify these things and saying, oh, it's okay. We're starting to justify them. And a large number of people, more and more and more, think it's okay. You know, Brian Thompson's family doesn't matter at all, because he was a healthcare CEO. And that's very sick and a very, very dangerous place to go. Again, this is why I think we need to do this. And it's not just young people, it's the elderly too. Wall Street Journal had a piece called Get a Grip on Your Grandparents, written by Matthew Hennessy, who works at Fox, and said, I watch them all the time in front of the building. There's a small group of mostly elderly people who gather in the plaza in front of News Corp building every Tuesday in the afternoon because they got nothing else to do. They honk horns, they stomp their feet, they chant slogans, they put on a play. It's all performance. We're all performative. Sometimes they chalk the sidewalk. It's very predictable. Protest by appointment. And then they walk away and tell each other what a great job they did. It's very performative. I don't have time to be performative. Because I'm not that generation, and I'm not the young generation. I'm there in the middle, like I'm the Gen X right in there. And we're like, I know that no one cares about what I have to think, because my parents told me that on a daily basis. My parents were like, I don't care about your feelings. Nobody was worried about our feelings. And so I wasn't old enough to be a hippie, and yet I'm not young enough to believe that people actually care about my feelings. So maybe that's why I'm so turned off by it all. Sharon in Texas, you're on the Brian Kilmeade Show. Hello, Sharon.
2: Hi, Mary. Hey, I do agree with what the previous caller said, and it is responsibility of government to protect the people, and our government, because of the Democrat Party machine, is not protecting us. But on a personal level, I don't believe that we need another diagnosis. You know, of another code for another diagnosis of another problem, because I think too much responsibility for dealing with these problems has been tossed to the psychiatric profession. I think it's just way too blown up. And when I think your guest who wrote the book about, what's the name? I wrote it down.
1: The Therapy Nation.
2: Therapy Nation, yeah. He was on target, and He said people are looking for someone else to blame their problems on. Well, on a personal level, that's, if you want to go down the personal level, which is really what this is, I have neighbors who will not talk to me because if I mention anything political, and they'll immediately assign it over to Trump and then blame Trump and then go into a rant, and they have looks on their faces like they want to hit me. I mean, this is definitely derangement, but it's on a personal level. The way I handle things, these people have such a big baggage full of their own problems, and they haven't dealt with their own problems, so they want to transfer those the blame, point the finger, throw yeah. the blame. This is age old, back to the Garden of Eden when the first sin developed. And remember,
1: yeah, Adam threw Eve under the bus.
2: Yeah, the man blamed the woman, this woman, Lord, that you gave me, and then the woman blamed the serpent. Well, the blame game's been going on forever and ever, ever since. And
1: right.
2: So, you know, if we

0: all need to learn to take accountability for our own. And,
1: yes.
0: And the answer is confession. We confess. And then we move forward depending on God to direct us.
1: Well,
0: and
1: that's Sharon, we're kind of getting off the track here. It's about ICD codes and ICD. And thank you so much for joining me. Have a great weekend. Just so you know, an ICD code is a standardized code, and they use it to classify and code medical diagnoses and conditions. And what it does is part of the International Classification of Diseases Symptoms. So this allows a standardization of symptoms, etc., health information management. It helps with epidemiology and research to track disease prevalence, outbreak, that kind of thing. So it can be very, very useful when it comes to research. And I personally think that that's important. All right, we'll get more of your calls coming up, so don't go anywhere. 866-408-7669. Don't forget, you can also tag me in a post on X at Mary Walter Radio. 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
9: A Better Life with Dr. Sanjay Gupta.
20: In recent years, scientists have really dialed up the urgency to understand PFAS, sometimes referred to as forever chemicals because of how long they take to break down. The latest study found these chemicals may be aging men in their 50s and 60s a bit faster than men who are younger or older or women of any age. Experts we talked to said the accumulation of PFAS may lower testosterone levels in men, impair sperm quality, and increase risks of testicular and kidney cancer. Women, it seems, just seem to be able to clear PFAS faster. Now, whether you're a man or a woman, trying to limit your exposure is a great idea. Three ways to do that. Filter your drinking water. Don't use non-stick cookware like Teflon, and avoid fast food packaging, which are sometimes coated with these chemicals. I'm Dr. Sanjay Gupta, helping you live a better life.
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2: From his mouth to your ears, it's Brian Kilmeade.
1: And welcome back. We're going to finish this up here real quickly with a couple more calls, and then we're going to move on, and we're going to talk about fraud. We have to talk about fraud. This is our my money, your money. We need to talk about it. Claude in Oklahoma, you're on the Brian Kilmeade Show talking about TDS. Should it be a diagnosis, an actual diagnosis? Welcome to the show.
23: Well, thank you for taking my call. Sure. And I was just regarding a remark that Joe Behar made earlier in Trump's administration in his first presidency. She said, I hope the economy goes in a tank as it means getting rid of Trump. That's what she said. And
1: yeah, believe
23: then
1: it.
23: On one occasion, she, and then on occasion when about the RX, for her to make that statement, where people are getting a discount, she would rather she's complaining about not, I'm sure she has a problem with paying for medicine. I'm pretty sure she can afford a doctor. For her to be so selfish that she'd rather the world suffer and not get help because she hates Trump. And then I was in Walmart when they went to COVID, and I thought this woman, you know, liked Trump, and she said she hated Trump because Trump said everybody should go to work and not stay away from their job because her uncle died. And I'm saying, what did Trump have to do with that? He just told people they need to get back to work. And she said, I don't like my uncle died of COVID. He's not responsible for COVID. He's not responsible. But anyway, that was just an example that I just wanted, you know, to say with, I believe it needs to be studied.
1: Yeah, I think so. I think people would be happier. I kind of feel badly for these people, especially the older ones who are supposed to be enjoying retirement and, you know, finally kicking back. You work so hard for most of your life. You sit back, kick back, and finally enjoy. And they can't. They're just so consumed with hatred. It has to be a very, very horrible place to be. Claude, have a great weekend. Thank you for joining me. Shawnee in New York City, listening on WABC. Welcome to the Brian Kilmeade Show. I got about a minute and a half here.
24: I'll make it fast. Thank you so much. I heard that hatred corrodes the vessel that contains it. And once you can convince people of absurdities, you can get them to commit atrocities. It seems very relevant. And I watched a friend's health go completely down the tubes, starting with her yelling and screaming about Trump as I was eating pasta. and it was so loony. This was some years ago. I looked up and I said, why, so-and-so, you have to adjust your meds. Meanwhile, you can't believe how her health suffered.
1: I believe it. I believe it. I think you're right. I think when you are consumed with so much hatred, it just eats at you. You're never happy. And I see a lot of people, it's sad. I have seen people that I used to be friends with who don't want to know me anymore because I supported Trump and he's this and he's that and he's a racist and blah, blah, blah, blah, blah, blah, blah. And there was no talking to them. And you're right. I have just seen them spiral downward mentally and physically follows it. I'm convinced that that happens. And it's sad. And you can't talk to them and you can't help them. And so maybe this is why we do need to make this an ICD code. Shawnee, thank you so much for joining me. I do appreciate you bringing that up because I think she's right. All right, coming up, let's talk about fraud, the amount of money and where it has gone. It's staggering.

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1: News. I'm Therese Crowley. Slight progress with Iran. Secretary of State Rubio doesn't want to overstate it, but says there's some movement on the U.S. peace deal, so we wait. But he's got plain talk for NATO defense ministers in Sweden who refuse to help the U.S. keep Iran from having a nuclear weapon.
2: I understand NATO's valuable to Europe, and it should be. It also has to be valuable to the United States. So we always have to make that argument in every administration and every era.
1: With talk about shifting more U.S. troops out of Europe, President Trump posted a new stock market record, and sure enough, the Dow hit a new intraday high. Even though the University of Michigan consumer sentiment hit a new low, dropping three straight months over the price of gas. A gallon of gas dropped a penny for the Memorial Day weekend. And the new Fed Chair, Kevin Warsh, getting sworn in at the White House with fresh eyes on the economy and lingering high interest rates. 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
3: W traveling southbound between FM 1171 and almost Dale Earnhardt Way. It's at least a 15-minute backup. That's most likely due to construction. We'll check into that. Otherwise, things are in pretty good shape. A little bit heavy in North Dallas. Westbound OBJ between 75 Central and Preston with KLIF right now. Traffic, I'm Michael Scott.
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8: So-called superagers, they are an enviable segment of the population. People who are older than 80, whose brains function like someone a fraction of their age. It's true, a lot of these people have genetics on their side, but more and more research is bearing out the idea that people who practice good brain health also slow their cognitive decline. Dr. Richard Isaacson, a pioneer in the Alzheimer's space, told us that, quote, his studies have found lifestyle changes including diet, exercise, reducing stress, and optimizing sleep, along with managing vascular risk factors with certain medications, can actually help grow brain areas and also reduce telltale signs of Alzheimer's, such as tau tangles and amyloid plaques. What else helps? Staying social, surrounding yourself with family and friends, and maybe even volunteering for a real sense of purpose. I'm Dr. Sanjay Gupta, helping you live a better life.
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12: 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I'm Mary Walter in for Brian. 866-408-7669 is my number. Let's talk fraud, shall we? You can also tag me in a post on X if you would like to comment, and I will try to get to your tags, to your posts as much as I possibly can. Just want to wrap up from the last hour, a couple of tags here. Senior Moment says, speaking of therapy, it's thank you for joining us to guests, not joining me. Sorry. You have staff and an audience without whom you wouldn't be on the air. Include them and give them credit as to who the guest is joining. It's not all about you. So thank you for the free therapy online. I just had to share that with you because it goes to our guest's point previously, Jonathan Alpert, that everybody talks therapy now. Everybody speaks in therapy terms. So I wanted to share that with you. I thought that was pretty funny. Just proving the point of our previous guest. Now, let's talk about fraud. Speaking of therapy and other mental and other services, healthcare services. Yesterday was a big day on the fraud front. You saw the Assistant Attorney General, Colin McDonald. You saw Dr. Oz and others talking about fraud. And J.D. Vance, the vice president, is in charge of this fraud investigation, which is huge. And I have to give them credit. They are making very, very sincere attempts. And I think they're making some good strides in trying to target and unravel these fraud schemes, because they know that President Trump has a limited amount of time. And if they don't hold the House and the Senate at the midterms, that a lot of this is going to come to a screeching halt, because for some weird reason, Democrats don't want to investigate fraud. Huh. I wonder why. Why wouldn't Democrats want to investigate fraud? Because it's their money, too. It's almost as if that money was being funneled through NGOs and then going back into their pockets. But come on, only a cynic would say that. Uh-huh. So let's start out here with the Assistant Attorney General, Colin McDonald. And he is talking about more people being charged, of course, in Minnesota. This is just the epicenter of the fraud because of Nick Shirley and his sidekick David there. And David's really the one who started it, but he is not really super public. So Nick Shirley's become the face of it. Started in Minnesota, but it is so much more than the Feeding Our Futures fraud scheme. And we'll go into that because Amy Bach, the ringleader of that, was finally sentenced yesterday. But this is more fraud that they have found. Listen, 15 people. Listen how much money. Here we go.
13: Today, we are announcing criminal charges against 15 defendants in Minnesota for fraud schemes that targeted over $90 million in taxpayer dollars. Let me be clear up front about something. This is not the end of our work in Minnesota. This is not the end of the beginning of our work in Minnesota. This is the beginning of our work in Minnesota. The fraud here in Minnesota is shocking. Our cases today involve 7 different state-managed Medicaid programs that have been systematically pilfered by fraudsters who treated Minnesota-run programs as their personal piggy bank.
12: 7 state-managed Medicaid programs. 7. And one of the defendants, who's that guy that we all saw, one of the defendants, Muhammad Omar, was the one who jumped off a 4th-story balcony, clearly hurt himself because they showed the video and he kind of like rolled down there. It looked like he probably did some damage, probably had a broken ankle and he was hopping around, but they did get him eventually. So he definitely was desperate to get out of that. He is accused of scheming taxpayers out of more than $3.6 million by filing false Medicare claims while running a pair of home health companies in Minnesota from 2022 to 2025. Feds allege that he used $150,000 of the fraudulently obtained funds to invest in real estate in Nairobi, Kenya. Because, you know, that's a hot spot. That's where people want to go. Although, I guess if you're doing like the safari thing, maybe it's a Airbnb courtesy of your taxpayer dollars. We should get to stay there free. And $60,000 to lease a Mercedes-Benz. more of the 15 people. Two more, Shamso Ahmed Hassan and Hanan Mursal Youssef, allegedly operated an almost $47 million scheme that paid kickbacks to parents who brought their children to the bogus center supposedly treating autism spectrum disorder. And this, you were just talking about ICD codes and stuff, autism spectrum disorders. And this shows how this can all get so expanded that suddenly everybody's got autism, right? And all, wait till I give you the numbers of how these programs exploded. So I want to jump up to cut six, because it's about the autism program. And this is, again, the Assistant Attorney General, Colin McDonald, because one of the things that they took advantage of was the autism programs, and parents got kickbacks in order to bring the kids there who didn't have autism. Here's the Assistant AG.
13: The same trends exist for other Minnesota-run taxpayer-funded programs. An autism program that cost the taxpayer $600,000 just 6 years ago skyrocketed to over $400 million. And to be sure, that number is not driven by supply and demand. It is not driven by health care or charity. It is fraud.
12: Just listen to that. It went from $600,000 in 2018 to more than $400 million by 2025. My question is, and this is what they're going to be asking, and this is what they're hopefully going to get to the bottom to, is how did no one look at those numbers who was, you know, paying attention to their job, like not even being, not even being paying super attention, just like mildly cognizant, like breathing. And you look at that and you go, huh, something's wrong here. How come we're spending so much money? The problem is, and this is the problem with the government running all of these programs, and I don't necessarily think this is the government's job to do this. Your kid's got autism. I don't think it's the government's job to necessarily solve that problem for you or provide special services. I just don't, because of things like this. It's other people's money. They don't care. They don't care. And why was no one, why was Keith Ellison not looking at this fraud? Now, I want to go to cut seven here. This is Dr. Oz talking about, you know, what happens to these kids when they're diagnosed with autism and how this is on their record forever. This is literally on their permanent record, the one that everybody told you about. It's literally on there. Here's Dr. Oz.
14: The 15 arrests today, netting $90 million, is a very important symbol because it's a shot across the bow. And we've all going to say this in our different ways, but I'm telling you, if you're a fraudster, do not walk away from this press conference. Run. Because we are coming after you. We have lots of weapons to be able to use in order to accomplish that. The kinds of reprehensible behavior that we've identified with individuals bribing parents to lie that their children have autism, will carry that diagnosis for the rest of their lives. As a physician, that bothers me to my core. Not only are we selling our licenses as doctors when we allow this to happen, we're selling our souls, and there were doctors involved in some of these issues as well. It's rampant failure. This program is addressable, but we've got to be able to deal with it from within. There's a whistleblower. Her first name is Faye. She's on Capitol Hill today testifying, I believe. But she's spoken to me about the fact that there was a general fear within the health agency here of being called the racist. A fear that you'd be politically inappropriate, politically incorrect, and that's... fear is what stifled much of the action that should have taken years ago, taking place in an effort to prevent why we're here today.
12: Yeah, doctors, when doctors are involved in this, it gives an air of legitimacy to it. And I understand why, but at the same time, if you look at the numbers, someone should have questioned this somewhere along the line. If you want to jump in talking about this fraud, and I'm sure it is everywhere, but I will say something in it, and you can disagree with me. I think a lot of people don't care because it's so big. And I'm like, yes, they care, but it's so big that it's really difficult to wrap your brain around. There's just so much fraud, and the numbers are so staggering that everybody just goes, well, that's the government. They waste our money. And don't realize that if you add it up, billions and billions and billions of dollars, they're saying $9 billion. They estimate in Minnesota alone. Think of how much money would be back in your pocket. And I think if people could do that, there would be a lot of anger in this country, a hell of a lot more than we're seeing right now. We should all be screaming angry like Donald Trump's president, scream like a liberal that this is happening, because this is your money. You go to work and you're working hard every day. And these people are doing nothing but scamming your hard-earned money. And this, and I don't care. Let the chips fall where they may. Whomever's involved in it, it has to be punished. There have to be consequences like for this. And I assume there will not be. I can't imagine that there's going to be. But Keith Ellison, if he's complicit, and Walls, anyone who's complicit, but Keith Ellison got in front of Congress and there are allegations that he lied, and that's perjury. But he's part of the protected class, so will he be punished? I don't know. But I think we need to get angry about this as a country. 866-408-7669. I'll get to your calls and more of this on fraud. A lot was said yesterday. We'll get to it here on the Brian Kilmeade Show.
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8: You and I have never met, but I'm willing to bet that there is something you would like to do, but you feel like you can't, that it's too hard, that you don't deserve it. A colleague of mine recently told me about this new book called Brave Shift, 30 Mindset Changes to Transform Your Life. It's written by a woman named Michelle Carrer. Carrer says the one thing most people forget when they set a goal is to attach a reason to it. Having that reason is big, because when you don't want to do something that's necessary to reach your goal, you can go back to your reason to find the motivation you need. Try to frame your goal as something you want to achieve, as opposed to being a bad part of yourself that you want to change. That will make you more likely to succeed, as will asking for help. All of us need it, and it makes people feel good to help you achieve your goals. I'm Dr. Sanjay Gupta, helping you live a better life.
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12: Welcome back to the Brian Kilmeade Show. Talking about fraud, it's your money, and I think people should be more upset than they currently are. 866-408-7669, or you can tag me in a post on X at Mary Walter Radio. John says, hey, Mary Walter Radio, attacking fraud is a double-edged sword. Fraudsters do not belong to one political party. Rick Scott, who represented a hospital in Florida, was fined $1.7 billion for Medicare fraud. Prosecute and educate. Show no favorites. For example, Northeast cities protect specific voting blocks that are full of Medicaid fraud. Very true. Republicans will be accused of being racist, and as Democrats will avoid the blame. And the Rick Scott thing, remember, he was the CEO. He was not one of the doctors the other people who provide services of misbilling for Medicaid fraud. And I got to look into it more, but he was the head, and under his tenure as CEO, they led the investigation to find out who was responsible for it. And he said, look, it happened under my watch, and he resigned. But he was never accused of being involved in any of it, and he was responsible for investigating it. And I think a hospital is different than a city or a state where we know that whistleblowers came forward and nothing was done. And I don't know how it came to Rick Scott's attention. I didn't go that deeply into it. But if a whistleblower came forward and they decided to investigate, well, then that was the proper thing to do. And I'm not saying Republicans don't do it. I'm not saying that. But in that particular case, I think let's look at them. Sure, I'm sure Republicans are involved in fraud somewhere along the line. Nobody's perfect. I absolute power corrupts absolutely. Let's go one more. I want to go here. This is the Assistant Attorney General, Colin McDonald. And this is what happens with these programs. Believe it or not, they do actually sometimes run out of other people's money. And here's one such program. Cut 5.
13: One of the programs has been completely shut down because there's no money left. It's all gone. That was Minnesota's state-run Housing Stabilization Services Program, designed to help the homeless find and maintain housing. It was estimated in 2020 that it would cost only about $2.5 million a year to fund this program, but it ended up costing almost 50 times that much, over $104 million by 2024 due to fraud. And because of all the fraud, Minnesota had to shut the program down in 2025, and now these services no longer exist for these vulnerable homeless populations.
12: Yeah, because that money's gone. Your tax dollars gonzoed, and nobody was paying attention. It's sad, but it's more than sad. I've moved on to the anger stage. I'm in anger right now. I need somebody. I want to see high-ranking people who knew that this was going on in any state. Not just here, but this is where we're starting. But in any state, and to that point, they are expanding investigations across the country with more investigation teams. So they are expanding these investigations. And I'm like, go. Go. Republican state, I don't care. Find my tax dollars and stop this, because I don't have a choice. I have to pay my taxes. I have to subsidize these programs, even though I think most of them are total and utter waste of money. 866-408-7669. Let's head to Diana in Arizona. You're on the Brian Kilmeade Show. Diana, welcome.
2: Thank you.
12: Go ahead.
2: Well, I was sharing with the gentleman that I spoke with that I was addressing your autism issue. I've raised an autistic grandson, and so I'm very aware of the challenges of raising an autistic child. And I did it with absolutely no government assistance. He did have his IEP at school and had some accommodations, and I advocated for him to make sure he was in as many mainline classes as humanly possible. Presently, he is 21 years old, has a job, has a home of his own, has a car of his own, does his laundry, does his cooking, and autistic people can be amazing. So we'll start there. Second of all, I totally agree with what was stated about maybe some of the reasons that none of this was, there were no whistleblowers, was because of prejudice and the fact that, yes, if you turn somebody in, it doesn't matter how inept they are at their job, if you turn somebody in that is in a protected class, then they can scream discrimination and people aren't going to risk that.
12: Exactly. And there were whistleblowers who came forward and they were told, you know, that this is racist. Some of them were fired, et cetera. So right. That all needs to be looked into as well, because that just says to me, when you fire a whistleblower or tell them that they're just racist for bringing this forward, somebody's protecting something. And I think when this all comes to light, should it all come to light, I hope it does, we're going to find that there were people who benefited from all this fraud, not just Somalians. It didn't just go overseas. Some of it stayed here. And that's why, and thank you so much, Diana. And you know what? Bless you for doing what you did. That is truly love right there, raising, you know, your grandchild, especially if that child has some kind of disability. But Amy Bach for Feeding Our Futures received almost 42 years in prison. And I want to see more of that. I do. I want to see more. Lisa on WABC in New York, I have 1 minute, so you got to make it really quick, please.
3: I will. I just wanted to say, Mary, thank you for taking my call. I completely agree with you on this fraud. I think it's gotten so egregious, so out of hand. It is so outrageous how no one is really suffering consequences. And I know we're talking about Minnesota, but I want to segue really quickly to California, and I want to know why Gavin Newsom has the right to shut down all these websites of supposed hospices. There are more hospices in LA County than in anywhere else in the country. It's yeah. just not possible that many people die from hospice. They could just pull death certificates that it wouldn't even equal that much. I feel like I'm so sick of my tax money not being wasted. It's just being completely stolen. I mean, they might as well be carrying guns and wearing ski masks. That's my opinion.
12: You know what? That's a great point, Lisa. You're right. And Gavin Newsom and all that. And it's interesting. And thank you so much. Have a wonderful weekend. It's with Gavin Newsom, like he's playing a part. He's playing a role. This is part of the play that we are unwilling participants in my humble opinion, on a daily basis. You know, anyway, I'm Mary Walter, Eric, Pete, Allison, all part of the team here. I want to make sure I recognize, as I was told to do, you're listening to the Brian Kilmeade Show.
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10: A ceremony just underway at the White House. I'm Lisa Brady, Fox News.
11: The swearing-in of our new chairman of the Federal Reserve Board of Governors, Kevin Warsh. Kevin?
10: President Trump moments ago before Warsh is sworn in to take over his chair from Jerome Powell, who'll still be on the Fed's Board of Governors for now. The president has been critical of Powell in a push for more interest rate cuts. Iran is reportedly in talks with Oman, pushing its plan to create a tolling system for ships passing through the Strait of Hormuz.
14: I don't know of anyone in the world that should be in favor of a tolling system in an international waterway. That's just not acceptable. It can't happen. If that were to happen in the Straits of Hormuz, it will happen in five other places around the world.
10: Secretary of State Marco Rubio, though, also reporting slight progress in U.S. talks with Iran through mediators, speaking to reporters ahead of a NATO meeting in Sweden. Fox's Jillian Turner is there.
16: In his one-on-one meeting with NATO Secretary General Mark Rutte, Secretary Rubio told him that the United States is straight up disappointed in some of the allies' resistance to fulfilling their security obligations in the Iran war. It could end up having spillover effects in other parts of the world, namely China, where freedom of navigation in the Taiwan Strait is critical to U.S. interests.
10: The conflict with Iran is also impacting U.S. arms sales to Taiwan.
17: The acting Navy Secretary told a Senate panel this week that some foreign military sales are paused to make sure the military has enough munitions for Operation Epic Fury, the combat mission in Iran. But Taiwan says it has not been notified of any delay in a planned $14 billion arms sale. Doubts about that arms sale were raised by President Trump following his trip to Beijing to meet with Chinese President Xi Jinping.
10: Fox's Jared Halpern at the White House. The Trump administration authorized an $11 billion arms package for Taiwan late last year, with another $14 billion worth approved by Congress in January. 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
31: I'm Sybil Summers. DFW Airport is bracing for a Memorial Day travel rush.
32: The TSA says it has a shortage of officers, leaving security screening at North Texas hubs overwhelmed. Travelers are already seeing wait times skyrocket as the holiday weekend kicks off early. DFW Airport says if you aren't at the airport at least 3 hours before wheels up, you might be watching your flight take off from the wrong side of the gate. Cameron Fairchild, KLIF News.
31: And data centers are headed to North Texas.
33: Black Mountain is planning a $10 billion data center in Fort Worth and is now also looking at a possible expansion west of the Metroplex in neighboring Parker County. The DFW-based business purchased 2,000 acres out near Weatherford, Texas, but the business also says they're just keeping their options open and evaluating multiple sites. John Cooley, 570 KLIF.
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1: Well, we had a wreck on southbound 75 at Forest. That one is gone. Now we've got one on the other side of the freeway, northbound at Royal. That one is blocking three left lanes, so it is starting to stack up very quickly. 12-minute backup now beyond Northwest Highway with KLIF. Right now, traffic, I'm Michael Scott.
31: Your 570 KLIF forecast.
2: Today, low clouds and patchy fog around this morning. Otherwise, partly cloudy, warm, kind of muggy this afternoon with a high of 84. Winds out of the southeast, but not strong, 5 to 10 miles an hour. A few isolated showers and storms overnight with a low of 68. Tomorrow, mostly cloudy and humid. A few widely scattered showers and storms anytime. Some heavy rains are possible. High tomorrow, 82, low 67. Light southeasterly winds. On Sunday, mostly cloudy. A few isolated showers and storms. High near 83. More of the same on Memorial Day and Tuesday. Highs both days in the lower to mid 80s. I'm meteorologist Brad Barton.
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12: Welcome to the Brian Kilmeade Show. I'm Mary Welter, sitting in for the one and only Brian Kilmeade. 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Coming up later this hour, James Whaley will be joining us for Mission Roll Call to talk about the upcoming Memorial Day celebration on Monday. And speaking of my podcast, this guest is often on my podcast. He's been a guest several times. Lieutenant Colonel Alan West is with us. He's the executive director of the American Constitutional Rights Union. He's a former Florida congressman, and he is an author as well. There is nothing the man can't do. Colonel, welcome to this show. Thank you for joining me.
5: Well, it's a pleasure to be with you, Mary, and I still have not mastered the art of the dunk, so there's something that I can't do.
12: Okay. Well, you know, everybody's got a flaw, and at least you found yours, and it's really not that bad. You can follow him on X at Allen, A-L-L-E-N, West. Thank you so much again for being here. It's always a great day when I start it with you. So,
5: my pleasure.
12: I want to talk to you about, since you're in Texas, let's talk about the endorsement of Ken Paxton over John Cornyn. This was a big deal, and I understand why President Trump did it, but was it the right choice?
5: Well, I think the right choice is the choice of the people, and I think that the president held off until, you know, as late as he possibly could. He made the endorsement on the second day of early voting in this runoff. Today is the last day of early voting, and the runoff election itself will be on next Tuesday. So I think that the president maybe saw some trends, indicators that Ken Paxton was, you know, pulling ahead, because you look at this past week, I believe if I got the numbers right, the president was 37-37 in all of his primary candidate support. And I didn't think he wanted to have a bad outcome here in Texas. So I think he made a safe choice. I think he made the choice of the grassroots people here in Texas. And we'll see what happens in the general election. It's going to be ugly, I can tell you that.
12: So does it have anything, do you think his endorsement has anything to do with the fact that John Thune and Susan Collins and Mitch McConnell were all pulling for Cornyn, and they're not necessarily President Trump's favorite people?
5: Well, of course. I mean, what you see happening in the NRSC, I believe, the National Republican Senatorial Committee, kind of I believe, put out a little message. They weren't happy with the president making that endorsement because you do have that protectionist society of the GOP establishment that aligned with John Cornyn. But John Cornyn has made some votes, some decisions, especially his anti-Second Amendment stance that he has taken, and, you know, siding with red flag laws, which is a big no-go here in the state of Texas. So I think those are the type of things that really hurt him. And, you know, he's the type of guy that, you know, in the 6-year term, 4 years, you never hear from him. In the last, you know, 6 months of right before a reelection, you start to get more and hear more about him. And I think President Trump saw through that. And I don't think that there was any chance that Senator Cornyn was going to get President Trump's endorsement.
12: Now, do you think, a lot of people point to Ken Paxton's troubles, legal troubles in the past. Do you think that any of that comes into play?
5: Well, Ken Paxton has enough baggage to fill up a C-17 cargo aircraft, and I think that that's what we'll hear about in the general election. There's no doubt about it, because the Democrats cannot, you know, run on James Tallarico. They have to try to run against Ken Paxton if Ken Paxton ends up winning this runoff. So I think that's what you see that's going to come down the pipe. But James Tallarico on the Democrat side, I mean, between Tallarico and Jasmine Crockett, the Democrats did not have anyone to offer to be a viable candidate for Senate here in the state of Texas. But we have to be very careful in Texas, because the major population centers, the, you know, Dallas County here where I am, Austin, Travis County, Houston, Harris County, El Paso County, San Antonio, Bexar County, they're blue. And so those population centers, we've got to make sure that we turn out a good percentage of vote to make sure that we can be strong. You cannot continue to just rely on East and West Texas to win Texas.
12: Right. Yeah, no, absolutely. Texas is just so huge, and it differs. Yeah. It just differs so much, the population. It's a country within itself, because you do have the rural areas, yeah. You have the ranchers, you have the Austin, you know, and Houston. You have the cities that are more left. You have the coast. So there's just so much, and huge swaths of suburbs. You have a growing Muslim population as well there. You have a large Hispanic population, too. So there's a lot of elements to Texas.
5: Well, the thing about the Hispanic population down in South Texas, in 2024, 13 to 15 of those border counties went to President Trump, because illegal immigration is a big deal, and it still remains a big deal. Dallas and Houston are a couple of your top cities when it comes to human and sex trafficking here in the United States of America. So that's still something very prevalent. And I think that the issue of the Islamic incursion into Texas is going to play out huge. It is playing out as a big deal in the runoff for Attorney General here between Congressman Chip Roy and State Senator Mays Middleton. Because what we see happening up here in North Texas, I think someone just said the 263rd mosque was just opened up here in the state of Texas.
12: Wow.
5: And I believe that Texas is being targeted by, you know, CARE and others, because if you can topple Texas, then you can topple, you know, any other state in the country. And you do see this alignment, I call it the red-green alliance, between the Marxists and the Islamists, and it's very prevalent here in Texas.
12: Yeah, no, I see the reports, but that's a topic that we could maybe delve into on another time, get into that a little bit more, because I do think some areas, it seems, are targeted. Somalis were put in certain states, you know, in the Midwest of the country.
5: Yes.
12: Like, why there?
5: Ohio,
12: why would you put them there? Yeah, so you know, they were targeted areas, and they don't leave that area. It becomes... and they don't assimilate, and then it just becomes almost like an island unto itself in the middle of the state. But we don't have time to do that now. I would like to, coming up on the other side of the break, I'd like to ask you about the DNC autopsy report. So we'll do that, but very quickly, but before we go to the break, very quickly, President Trump says it's time to stop playing with the clocks. And he is pushing the Sunshine Protection Act. We'll be making daylight savings time permanent. It's part of a vote today in the Energy and Commerce Committee. Now, he chose that 50% of the people are going to be unhappy. It's just the way it is. Some people want it late in the morning. Some people want it late in the afternoon. He's chosen dark in the morning, light in the afternoon. What do you think?

0: Luckily for me, I have a pacemaker, so I'm okay. My pacemaker doesn't pay attention to the daylight sunlight.
1: Well, you are very lucky. We should all get them. Maybe this will solve that problem. All right, coming up, we'll talk about the autopsy, the DNC autopsy report, partially that came out, not all of it. They're treating it like the Epstein files. It's kind of weird. That's coming up next with Lieutenant Colonel Alan West here on the Brian Kilmeade Show.
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14: We are finally starting to learn more things we can do to keep our brains sharp as we age. A lot of people think crossword puzzles or Sudoku might do the trick, but the science doesn't.

0: really bear that out. What one recent study found, though, was that a certain type of brain training seems to have a significant impact on cognition as we get older. It wasn't memory or even problem-solving tasks that moved the needle. It was an interactive computerized game that tested the ability to recognize two separate images in faster and faster sequences. It's what we call a task of divided attention, in which you don't have a conscious strategy on how to improve. That's according to the study's lead author. You're just trying to do the best you can to figure out how to divide your attention. Now, the game in this study was called Double Decision, if you want to find it and try it out yourself. I'm Dr. Sanjay Gupta, helping you live a better life.
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7: Pretty unbelievable that that Gaza would not be mentioned once in the autopsy report.
8: I mean, you don't have to be a rocket scientist to know that Gaza was one of the big issues in the 2024 election.
9: I don't really care. I'm not sure those are the right people to diagnose what wrong with the election. A lot of us have theories. A lot of it was unavoidable. So this story hasn't interested me for a long time.
10: And there you go. That was AOC, of course, and then Ro Khanna. And the last one, Chris Murphy. He didn't care. Frankly, I don't care. I don't know if those are the right people to analyze what went wrong. What were they talking about? The DNC's autopsy report. You know, you go back and you look, okay, what did we do wrong? You do an analysis and you find out where we could do better next time. It's a pretty common thing to do, but the DNC did it, and this report hasn't been really released in full. Ken Martin, the DNC chair, Ken Martin, didn't want to release the report. He said the sourcing was weak. It was incomplete, which I don't know how that happens. So he did release some of it, and it is pretty incomplete. And so now they're trying to figure out what went wrong with just that little snippet. Joining us, Lieutenant Colonel Alan West is still here with us. So, sir, what do you think is going on with this report? They didn't want to release it at all to begin with, and they say that the sourcing's weak, it's incomplete. What's going on?
11: Well, I just think that what is happening is that they don't want to admit that they're completely wrong on all of the issues. Even when they try to talk about affordability, they didn't want to talk about affordability during the Biden administration when everyone else was suffering under those policies. Look, the Democrat Party right now is a tone-deaf, brain-dead party. To say that Gaza was not mentioned, I mean, why would Gaza need to be mentioned? Because the only thing I can see is that an Islamic terrorist organization that the United States of America has designated, so Hamas, went across border, attacked a sovereign nation, brutally murdered, raped, killed, and even, you know, put babies in ovens. And we're supposed to be talking about Gaza. I mean, for what? That area is controlled by a terrorist organization. And if the Democrat Party, which now has really become a Marxist group, is aligning itself with Islamic terrorists, then they are tone deaf to understand that that's not what the American people want. So I don't think that any autopsy report is going to change the direction that this party is heading.
10: So I guess part of the problem for the Democrats is that Nancy Pelosi is done aging out. I mean, like, she's really stepped back. She is fading back, and she was the driving power that held that party together. I don't like her policies, but I admire her political abilities. She was definitely a leader, right? So without her, though, who is the leader of the Democrat Party at this point? Barack Obama?
11: They don't have a leader. Well, no. I mean, Barack Obama is all about Barack Obama, and when you remember him being in in the White House. I mean, he lost countless amounts of House seats, Senate seats, gubernatorial mansion seats, state Senate and state House seats. So he's about himself. And I don't see Hakeem Jeffries. No, he's not the leadership type. AOC, Bernie Sanders, no. And so what you see is a party that is out there like a ship at sea without a rudder. It has no means by which it can steer itself. It is still a ship at sea, but it is heading in no real definite direction. So the only direction that I see this party headed into is a far left Marxist direction, and that is antithetical to who we are as the American people and our founding documents. And then furthermore, this alignment with Islamists, that also shows. Look at some of the people that they have running. Look at, you know, Zohran Mamdani. Look at the senatorial candidate, the Democrat senatorial nominee, I'm sorry, out of Michigan. Those type of people. Hassan Piker, that they're, you know, interviewing at the New York Times, and he's talking about political assassinations. No, they're going in the wrong direction. And again, they have separated themselves from the core of the American people, the working American people.
10: But in all of this being said, I agree with you on everything. Nancy Pelosi had the chance to rein the squad in so that they would not go down this road as a party. So for all of her political acumen, she blew that when the squad was sitting in her office, like the second day they were elected, when the second day they were sworn in, they were sitting in her office and protesting. She didn't kick them out. I think she was surprised and didn't quite know how to handle how outrageous the squad was with their behavior. And she enabled it. So is it this not ultimately Nancy Pelosi's fault as well?
11: Well, the old guard of the Democrat Party, I mean, look at Chuck Schumer. The old guard of the Democrat Party is now in deference to the young leftist radicals that are taking over their party. And they are afraid of them. There is nothing they can do to them. What they believe is that they have to parrot their talking points. They have to lurch to the left right along with them because they want to have political survival, even in their, you know, aged, waning years. So I think that what you see is really an absurd, a very dangerous changing of the guard in the party that we once knew as the Democratic Party. Look, my parents growing up in the inner city of Atlanta, Georgia, were Democrats. They would not be a part of this party today because they don't believe in those strong conservative values of faith, family, and freedom and liberty and service to the country and hard work ethic and quality education. So, no, Nancy Pelosi and Chuck Schumer and all this old guard, they're afraid. Look at what's happening in Massachusetts where Ed Markey is being challenged by Seth Moulton. Yeah. I don't know where that'll end up, but the fact that that's happening, that tells you something.
10: So what is happening on the right, though? You know, Donald Trump obviously has clearly exerted his power over the Republican Party. He's made it MAGA. He's reshaped the party. You were saying earlier, look at his endorsements in the primaries. He had a perfect record, right? He got them all, 100%.
11: Yeah.
10: So,
11: yeah, look at Thomas Massie. Look what happened to those state senators in Indiana. I mean, that tells you something. But again, I think it's very important that the Republican Party draws a clear delineation between who they are and how they're going to govern as opposed to the Marxist leftists that have taken over the Democrat Party. You can't win by sitting back and saying these guys on the other side are just that bad. They're just that crazy. You have to be on offense. You've got to show people why they should vote for you, and you've got to make those connections. And I mean making connections across all demographics in this country. Blacks and Hispanics, I mean, look at the inner cities, the urban centers. They're a complete example of the failure of leftist policies. That's where Republicans should be going in and making more inroads.
10: Yeah, I just think that there are so many people who suffer from TDS who just will not vote for a Republican because they think, oh, well, they're a Republican. Well, I hate Trump. So I saw a video of Spencer, someone in L.A. Hey, you're going to vote for Spencer Pratt. And they're walking dog. She has a dog. He goes, you know, he wants to stop them injecting the dogs on the streets to see if the fentanyl's any good. She goes, well, he's a Republican, so she won't vote for him.
11: Yeah, I mean, that you just can't get beyond it, but I'm starting to believe that that's the 35 to 42% of folks. I believe, truthfully, Mary, that 55 to 60% they have the common sense to be able to do the right thing when they are when they hear about the right thing. And I think that that's the whole part of the messaging and the marketing and the communications that has to happen. Spencer Pratt may end up surprising a lot of people.
10: I hope so. I hope so. You have California. A lot. You have a lot more faith than I do in mankind. We got to run, Lieutenant Colonel Alan West. Have a wonderful weekend, and thank you so much for taking the time to join me here. Coming up next, James Whaley will be joining us for Mission Roll Call. We'll talk about the Memorial Day weekend here on the Brian Kilmeade Show.

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1: I'm Gianna Gelosi. Secretary of State Marco Rubio says there has been slight progress during talks with Iran as uncertainty grows about whether a deal will be reached or war will resume.
2: Iran is trying to create a tolling system. They're trying to convince Oman, by the way, to join them in this tolling system in an international waterway. There is not a country in the world that should accept that.
1: He is in Sweden for a meeting of NATO foreign ministers. The conflict with Iran causing gas prices to surge. It's bad news for the more than 39 million Americans expected to drive this holiday weekend. AAA's Robert Sinclair on Fox Business.
3: Every single state in the union is above $4 a gallon. Five states are above $5 a gallon. And one is in the $6 a gallon range. That's a big burden for a lot of drivers.
1: AAA reporting today's national average for a gallon of regular is $4.55 per gallon. 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
4: Northbound 75 at Royal. That wreck is in the two right lanes. It's backing you up about 8 minutes from Carruth Haven. There's also a wreck working on I-20 westbound at 287 in southwest Arlington in the left lane. This is right in that ongoing construction zone. So you're heading now back beyond Green Oaks Boulevard with KLIF right now. Traffic, I'm Michael Scott.
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10: You and I have never met, but I'm willing to bet that there is something you would like to do, but you feel like you can't, that it's too hard, that you don't deserve it. A colleague of mine recently told me about this new book called Brave Shift, 30 Mindset Changes to Transform Your Life. It's written by a woman named Michelle Carrer. Carrer says the one thing most people forget when they set a goal is to attach a reason to it. Having that reason is big, because when you don't want to do something that's necessary to reach your goal, you can go back to your reason to find the motivation you need. Try to frame your goal as something you want to achieve, as opposed to being a bad part of yourself that you want to change. That will make you more likely to succeed, as will asking for help. All of us need it, and it makes people feel good to help you achieve your goals. I'm Dr. Sanjay Gupta, helping you live a better life.
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1: 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Let's talk about why we have Monday off with James Whaley. 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James, welcome back to the Brian Kilmeade Show. Hello, how are you?
2: I'm doing well, Mary. Thank you so much for having me on in this important occasion that's coming up on Monday.
1: Yeah, so let's talk about that. You know, Memorial Day to me is always dicey in that I have friends who are veterans and I always reach out to them on Veterans Day, of course. But then I'm like, do I reach out to them on Memorial Day too?
2: Well, you know, Memorial Day is a little bit different because right. It really is designed to reflect upon those that gave the ultimate sacrifice for our country. And I think it's time for the entire nation to do that, right? We lost 7,057 during the War on Terror. We've lost nearly 1.3 million over the history of our nation. And so you think about those families, the brothers, the sisters, the mothers, fathers, what impact that has. So, you know, it's a solemn occasion that I think sometimes people lose sight of and just take it as a day off.
1: Right. Oh, I agree. 100%. But I think people also have this weird thing of like, well, how exactly do I commemorate this day is a question I think a lot of people have is like, flying your flag, obviously, yes, but it's not a happy, it's not a celebratory day off. And I think That's where it's different from all the other ones.
2: I agree. I always get a little upset when I see Memorial Day sales, because I'm just like, well, that's not really what this day should be about. But I understand that one way to look at it is that ultimate sacrifice that so many people gave for the freedom of our country allows us to go and have a happy day, allows us to go out and meet with family and friends. I think you're never wrong when you meet a veteran saying, thank you for your service. Tell me a little bit about your time in service and let them just kind of explain a little bit and talk a little bit about what they've done. You see them light up when you do that, and it doesn't matter what age they are. They remember with unbelievable clarity just about every day they were in service and what they did. So I know that you do that. We've talked about that before, and one of the other times that we talked about what you do, and if everybody did what you did, we'd be in a much better place as a country, I think.
1: Well, I should tell my husband that I make the world a better place.
2: Sure.
1: I wouldn't go that far, but...
2: It sounds like there's a gift involved with that, yeah.
1: So I was thinking about this, and because, again, every Memorial Day, I'm like, gosh, do I reach out to my friends? As I said, I wasn't quite sure. And I thought, is this something where would it be a good idea in order to instill appreciation for the country, which I think is lacking in children? Is this a time where parents take their kids to like a veteran cemetery, or is that not appropriate?
2: I think that is absolutely important to do. And if you don't have the ability to do that, you can, you know, show them, something that is, shows the Arlington Cemetery, or
1: yes,
2: have them sit down and talk to a veteran. I think that connection is important. We have about 18 million veterans in our country, but of course they're dispersed, and only right now actively 1% of our population serves. And that's really mind-boggling when you think about the op tempo and all the things that are going on in the world. I think it's very important to have your children and young people understand this. And, you know, I have to be honest, when my daughters were going to school, there were some high school teachers that really pushed them away from wanting to go to the academy, for example. One of my daughters ended up going to the military academy and graduating from the military academy, and the teachers were, you know, very decidedly against that. So I think we as parents just can't assume that when we hand our children over to a school that they're going to instill to them the importance of what service looks like, what serving your country is all about, the important aspects of why we have people in the military. We have to take that on as brothers, sisters, uncles, and aunts, and mom and dad, to make sure that happens. It's very important that the next generation knows that.
1: This holiday is tough for the families, as you started out saying here. And I don't think we think of the families enough. We think of the person in uniform, but the whole family serves. And we've had this conversation, and that's why Mission Roll Call is so important, because it's not just the people in uniform, but it's also the families as well. Is this really more of a day of recognition for the families as opposed to service members who are here?
2: I think it's both. I think it's remembering those that did give the ultimate sacrifice, either in wartime or in training, but it's also to reach out to those families that have lost somebody. You know, I think it's important for us to always remember those that have fallen, but it's also important, vitally important, that we continue to serve those who come home, and that we are measured as a nation not on this one day and what we do on Memorial Day. It really is, what are we doing for veterans and those families 364 other days of the year?
1: Yeah. Someone just sent me a text who's listening and said, my dad was always quick to remind me that Memorial Day doesn't honor servicemen and servicewomen or veterans. It's a federal holiday in the United States for remembering the people who died while serving in this country's armed forces. Don't let any politicians tell you otherwise. The number totals almost half of which were in the Civil War fighting against one another. It was first recognized in 1868. It was set on the last Monday in May, starting in 1971. Give those who gave the ultimate sacrifice for our nation more than a passing thought, not only Monday, but throughout the year. Those are the things we need to instill in our kids.
2: Yeah, we certainly do, because I fear some of these things are politicized or glossed over or not emphasized to the amount that they should be. I mean, you think about, and bravo to your listener who wrote that in, because they were spot on. But you think about it's 1.3 million across our country's history. But you think about even since 9/11 and the war that we've had and what we're doing right now. When somebody does pass away, it's usually very early in their life. They had a full life ahead of them. And it affects that family the rest of their lives on earth when they lose a son or a daughter or a brother or a sister. I'll tell you a quick story.
1: You know what? Can you hold that? We'll go to the other side, yes, because I also want to quickly go into just to remind people what Mission Roll Call does for maybe someone who's listening who hasn't heard about you. Just a little bit about the resources that you provide as well. So just hang on. We've got more with James Whaley coming up here on the Brian Kilmeade Show.
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17: Getting your heart broken can be really rough. It'll happen to most of us at some point in our lives. It's not just an emotional experience, it's a physical one too. Often described as getting the wind knocked out of you, a knot in your stomach, trouble sleeping. I recently spoke about this with Dr. Yoram Yovel, a psychiatrist and neuroscientist. He was on my podcast, Chasing Life. Now, he told me heartbreak doesn't have to last forever. And while your inclination might be to withdraw, isolate, and shut down, it's often the opposite of what supports healing. One of the things that helps us the most is reconnecting to other people you love. And the reverse is also true, he said. If someone you care about is struggling, don't give up on them. You hold the power to comfort loved ones that are in deep physical or emotional distress. I'm Dr. Sanjay Gupta, helping you live a better life.
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1: Welcome back to the Brian Kilmeade Show. Our guest is James Whaley, retired Army Lieutenant Colonel and the CEO of Mission Roll Call. You can find them at missionrollcall.org. And that's what I want to talk to you about now, James, is your organization, what you do. Just, we don't have a lot of time, but exactly what Mission Roll Call does and what it offers veterans and their families.
2: Sure. Well, we take veterans' voices and their families. We take those voices and amplify them so that we turn awareness into action. And what we do is we identify where veterans are falling through cracks. We take all of our polling information, what veterans are telling us, and we share that with good people like yourself so the word gets out. And we also share with decision makers in D.C., at the VA, and at Congress. And we can take this polling and break it down to a congressional district. So we've been able to influence a lot of important bills lately. We're able to bring awareness so that bad decisions aren't being made. And we think this is very important because we have to come up with practical solutions that improve access to care, mental health support, transition services, and just making sure veterans and their families are transitioning well, getting into the American way of life, and be able to prosper and not suffer.
1: And that's so important. And I also want to say here, I thought it was so refreshing and so inspiring is the word, to see Johnny Joey Jones reenlist in the Marine Corps. Here is a man who lost both of his legs, had every right to sit back, right, and say, I gave two legs to service. He has severe damage to his arms as well. But he said, if there's an opportunity for me to serve, there's no reason why a no-legged 40-year-old staff sergeant should be able to put the uniform on, other than these men men believed it. And the goal here is to open that door for anyone else that has something left to give. And I thought that was so inspiring, because I think part of the problem when these men and women come back into the country and they try to readjust to a civilian life, we know that that's tough. But seeing someone who says, wait, you still have a role, you still can give regardless of what burdens you bear with you. So how important is this?
2: It's so important, and congratulations to him. What a hero for doing that. What an inspiration to veterans in the country for doing something like that. You know, the same DNA that makes somebody want to join the military and serve the military, that whole idea of being part of something bigger than yourself and serving your country and serving those that are to the left and right of you, that doesn't turn off the day you get out of the military. Right. That continues. And so we want to make sure, and this is one of the things we're helping veterans and their families do through our website that really plugs veterans into other veteran support organizations and get them to volunteer and get involved, is service to the nation doesn't stop when you take off the uniform. We expect you to continue to serve. You just have to find that way to serve. And that's so important for veterans. Veterans are really great at helping other veterans. You give one a call and they'll stop what they're doing and run to you. What they're not so good about is raising their hand saying we need some help. But by bringing them together, we'll be able to identify that better and identify folks that need some, just a little bit of help to get over the hill that they're trying to climb right now. So that's what we're all about. We do it in a way that allows veterans and their families to go to our site, find out the latest news, plug into veteran support organizations that they can put their zip code in, what they're looking for, and we'll match them with an organization that they can get involved with. And we just think that it's so important that we do that. And we encompass the entire family, because when you are a spouse of a veteran or you're a child of a veteran, you're in the military, you're just not getting paid for it.
1: Absolutely. Exactly. It is so, so important. And I like that the stigma of asking for help has been whittled away. You know, for our parents' generation, for Vietnam, Korea, all those, there was a stigma about asking for help, about needing help. You're supposed to be strong and, you know, just carry on. So I'm glad that we have decided that, you know, maybe that wasn't such a good way to handle things. So that stigma is now gone, which is fantastic. I just have one quick question. I just want to know this, because I think of these things when I get to speak with you. We see so many homeless veterans on the streets. And I, with all the help that's out there, with all the programs, with all the organizations like yours, how is this still happening?
2: There's a number of reasons. I'll try to make it quick because it is a complex issue.
1: Yeah.
2: The challenge is we don't know how many veterans are homeless right now. We really don't. We will say 30 to 35,000 a night. The fact is it's much north of that. It's much larger than that. And the reason I say that is we only do one day a year in January, a point-in-time survey where volunteers go out to cities and count the homeless in our country. That's not the most scientific way of finding out where all your veterans are and where their families are. A mother who has children who's a veteran who's homeless is not going to raise her hand because she's worried about losing her kids. Some veterans are not identified as veterans because they don't want to be. We have veterans homeless in rural areas that are not being accounted for.
1: Right.
2: So the number is larger than we think. Some states don't do a good job at it. Some counties do a horrible job at it. So it's a complex issue. And I think one of the challenges is that, you know, there by the grace of God go I, right? Sometimes somebody gets out of the military. They have a job, but they're not really making a lot of money. And then a transmission goes out, or they get a flat tire, and then they lose their job. And then it's one thing after another, and they feel isolated because they're no longer with the men and women they served with. So it's a slippery slope that gets them to homelessness. But I've talked to a number of them, and I'll tell you, it's almost like it's just one bad thing happened and then something else was the catalyst to make them homeless. We really need to make this a national priority, because homelessness affects veteran suicide, and veterans issues is a national security issue because we have an all-volunteer force. We have to make sure that we take care of veterans, because that has an impact on those that are raising their hand right now to join.
1: Yeah, no, absolutely. And I think you're right. You see a lot of drugs, and I think the drugs come from not being able to cope and not reaching out for help. And so they, for a lot of reasons, people wind up on drugs. And I think a lot of it has to do, again, with that issue, just not being able to cope, not being able to handle it. And so they wind up on the drugs and they wind up homeless, and it's a downward spiral. And it's very, sometimes very, very hard to get them help. But you guys do a great job. Thank you so much. MissionRollCall.org is the organization. Feel free to reach out to them. They are there to help you. And please don't feel ashamed or embarrassed, because that's what that's the stigma. That's the stigma that these guys are trying to erase. James Whaley, thank you so much for joining me, especially on this Memorial Day weekend. Thank you so much.
2: My pleasure. Thank you so much for covering it.
1: Absolutely. Okay. Very quickly here, I want to get to cut 23, if we can do this. We've got something else big is happening, and it's happening on Memorial Day weekend, and it is one Don Jr. getting hitched. But will the Donald be there? The Donald be there?
10: He'd like me to go, but it's going to be just a small little private affair, and I'm going to try and make it. I'm in the midst. I said, you know, this is not good timing for me. I have a thing called Iran and other things. That's one I can't win on. If I do attend, I get killed. If I don't attend, I get killed. By the fake news, of course, I'm talking about. No, but he's got a very a person who I've known for a long time, and hopefully they're going to have a great marriage.
1: Yeah, hopefully they will, but I get it. And it's so funny. President Trump is absolutely right. I have seen so many posts saying that, oh, he can't go to his son's wedding. What kind of father is this? That's the most important thing. And then other people, of course, if he decides not to go, the left is going to jump in. He started a war. He needs to, why can't he stay here and take care of that to try to end the war? He's gone to a private island to watch his son get married, or some in the Caribbean, wherever they're going. And it is not America. So the security issues you have to deal with as well. And then they'll complain. Do you know how many trips he took and how much money we had to pay for security for him? So he's absolutely right. If he doesn't go, he's a bad person. And if he goes, he's a bad person. And I think that Don Jr. understands that, hopefully. In other news, though, Don Jr.'s ex-wife, Vanessa, they're still very close, has breast cancer. She made that announcement. So a lot going on with the Trump family. So hopefully it'll all work out, and hopefully they will have a good marriage. You're listening to The Brian Kilmeade Show.
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1: There's
3: There's a new Fed chair. I'm Lisa Brady, Fox News.
4: So help me God. So help me God.
3: Kevin Warsh, sworn in by Supreme Court Justice Clarence Thomas at the White House, where President Trump says he'll be a great chairman.
6: Honestly, I really mean this. This is not said in any other way. I want Kevin to be totally independent. I want him to be independent and just do a great job.
3: But the president has publicly criticized the outgoing chair, Jerome Powell, repeatedly over interest rates, arguing the Fed should have cut more sooner. Warsh says he'll lead a reform-oriented Federal Reserve.
7: Learning from past successes and mistakes both, escaping static frameworks and models, and upholding clear standards of integrity and performance.
3: Adding that he intends to bring energy and purpose to the role and calling it the honor of a lifetime to be called back into public service after previously serving on the Fed's Board of Governors. Powell, the now former chair, remains on the Board of Governors, a term scheduled to end in 2028. The president's been highlighting economic progress despite rising costs during the conflict with Iran, defending Operation Epic Fury again today.
6: Iran is dying to make a deal. We'll see what happens, but we hit them hard. And we had no choice because Iran cannot have a nuclear weapon. They cannot have it.
3: Talks continue through mediators, but Iran is still pushing for tolls on ships in the Strait of Hormuz. A sheriff's deputy in critical condition after a shooting at a hospital in Indiana.
24: A LaPorte County deputy shot at Franciscan Health in Michigan City by a suspect who were told the deputy was investigating for a previous crime.
25: The suspect initially fled the scene, but has been since taken into custody.
24: Sheriff Ron Heeg identifying the deputy as John Samuelson.
3: Fox's Jeff Manasso. The suspect is from Chicago, the Indiana State Patrol leading an ongoing investigation. 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
31: I'm Sybil Summers. New details have emerged in the Camp Mystic case. Here's Cameron Fairchild.
32: State regulators find that during last July's catastrophic Hill Country flood, Liz Eastland moved her biological children to higher ground, but did not issue a general evacuation order for the rest of the camp. The Board of Nursing claims this act of abandonment left hundreds of other children and staff without medical direction as flooding claimed 27 lives. The state maintains Eastland's professional duty was to every camper under her care, not just to her own children. Cameron Fairchild, KLIF News.
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0: New accident reported northbound I-35E at 635 LBJ, Dallas into Farmers Branch. It is heavy now back beyond Royal. There's also a new crash working in Fort Worth, southbound I-35W at Sycamore School. Already starting to cause delays 5 minutes or so beyond Alta Mesa. With KLIF right now traffic, I'm Michael Scott.
31: Your 570 KLIF forecast.
2: Today, low clouds and patchy fog around this morning. Otherwise, partly cloudy, warm, kind of muggy this afternoon with a high of 84. Winds out of the southeast, but not strong, 5 to 10 miles an hour. A few isolated showers and storms overnight with a low of 68. Tomorrow, mostly cloudy and humid. A few widely scattered showers and storms anytime. Some heavy rains are possible. High tomorrow, 82, low 67. Light southeasterly winds. On Sunday, mostly cloudy. A few isolated showers and storms, high near 83. More of the same on Memorial Day and Tuesday. Highs both days in the lower to mid 80s. I'm meteorologist Brad Barton.
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20: 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Rising from the heart of the swamp, a beacon of truth is casting its light. 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Here's Vince Colonnais.
8: All right, 844-484-3872, 844 for the USA. That's the way to join us today from coast to coast, from sea to shining sea. Memorial Day weekend 2026. I hope you have some good plans for the weekend. But in the midst of those plans, it's worth pausing for a moment, of course. The whole point of Memorial Day is to pause and reflect upon the sacrifices of the men and women who have helped to make this country what it is and to help it endure. It really is such an important moment, a federal holiday, of course, but an important moment each year to think about all the important sacrifices that have come during our 250 years of existence. And to help me commemorate Memorial Day today, I want to bring in my favorite veteran. This would be my father, Vincent Colonnais Sr., Major General Colonnais, United States Marine Corps, 36 years in the Corps. Dad, good to have you back on the show, sir. Thank you.
9: Yeah, no, it's an honor to be on to talk about this subject.
8: You've had a lot of deployments, places like Kuwait, Afghanistan, Iraq, through the years. And in the process, you've led young men and women in combat. How much as a leader do you think about the lives that are on the line as you go off into these wars?
9: I mean, I think that every leader feels that burden on them, thinking about the young men and women, knowing that they have to, you know, the leader has to do their best, set the conditions for the success of the mission, and hopefully bring people back, whether it's the training up to it or the actual execution of the mission at the time. So I think it weighs on every leader, and very much so.
8: What does Memorial Day mean to you?
9: I think it's a mixed bag. I mean, Memorial Day for everybody. I think anybody who served in the military thinks this way, and any military family like you've been a part of, you know, your brother was wounded in Afghanistan. There's a lot of emotion when you think about the past and the service. So the casualties, I think about those that, like, I firsthand, you know, when I was forward and the units I was with that we had casualties. I think, you know, and you know this, when I was with 24th MEU, we've had probably the most casualties there. The MEU itself within the different attachments had over 34 killed and like close to 250 or something wounded. I forget the exact number. And we had a memorial service forward. As soon as that individual would be killed, you would have a kind of to close it out, move forward, hey, get back on a mission, whatever unit it was. But the thing that really is in the back of my mind is those funerals that we would attend back here if we weren't forward deployed and we had members of our unit that were killed. I tell you, the young, they're young. Everybody's young in the military, even the leaders. And you go to these funeral services and you see a 22-year-old and the grandparents, the parents, the siblings, the brothers, you know, the mother, father, the wife, maybe children. You see the emotion, the heartache. And that's what, to me, Memorial Day really means. It's remembering the Gold Star families and the pain that exists throughout the family. You know, one person killed, they say, you know, 20 people directly impacted by that. So that's kind of when I think about Memorial Day, I think about that, and I think about the pain that's continuing for these family members that are still alive.
8: Yeah, it's a heavy thing. It's a heavy thing. And what I've noticed, at least for among people who recognize the value of the Gold Star families, it's just, it's got to be interesting to navigate life after that moment, because you know, everywhere you go, if I can encounter somebody who's in a Gold Star family, it's constantly, as you are interacting with them, it's constantly with this thought in your mind. You're like, you lost a loved one in service to our country. And I imagine at some points they don't want to be, you know, wallowing in their misery. They just want to lead a normal life. But forever, there's this thing that they're associated with, which is the loss of their loved one in the service of our country.
9: Yeah, I mean, I don't want to speak to them because I'm sure everybody's different. But I think one thing that when I did speak to Gold Star families is they don't want to lose the memory. They don't want to not they like speaking about that young man or woman or, you know, and what yeah. they meant, what that meant to the family. So they want to keep the memory alive. And I think the other thing that they have to, I would imagine, go through is the what ifs. Hey, he'd be, you know, I'm thinking about in 2004 when the surge was going. That's what, you know, don't want to do math on. You know, a long time ago, right? And if the kid was 18 and now it's 20, you know, 4 years or 22 years or whatever.
8: Right.
9: And they say, okay, he'd be married. He would have children. He'd be
8: 40.
9: He'd be
8: Yeah.
9: So I think the what ifs have to continually happen in their lives. And the remembrance of, go ahead.
8: Yeah. How much in the military, I know that, you know, just growing up in a Marine Corps family and the importance of, at least in our house, the Marine Corps history. And I know that everybody in the Marine Corps, that you spend quite a bit of time thinking about the Marines that had gone before you. How much does sacrifice, these types of ultimate sacrifices, that our American war dead, how much does that factor into the minds of members of the military? Do they think about our nation's history? Is that kind of an ever-present conversation?
9: It definitely is when you go in, and it definitely, I mean, you've been there, whether it's a Paris Island or when you graduate your boot camp, whatever service you're in. I mean, that's heavily on your minds. I think during combat, it's more about the guy or gal next to you. It's about, you know, just worrying about accomplishing the missioning and getting home safely. It's not so much, it's, I don't want to say short term, but it's the immediate term
8: sure.
9: goals
8: yes.
9: that they're thinking about. You know, a lot of people want to get it done, you know, get the mission done and get out of there. And hopefully
8: that's a lot of responsibility. That's a tremendous amount of responsibility to entrust to very young leaders, as you were describing.
9: Yeah. Yeah. I think the nation would be shocked if, especially the Marine Corps is very young. It's organized young corporal that's on patrol or on, at a post or doing some encounter with the locals or the enemy or whatever, the responsibility that's on the backs of these young men and women that are out there is actually incredible what we put on their backs and the decisions they make. It weighs heavily on them.
8: Do you get the impression that America's leaders are aware of the currency that they spend in our wars? In other words, do they appreciate the lives that are on the line to the extent that they should?
9: I don't think so. I think people, you know, maybe believe they do, but unless they personally connected to that, a family member, who's forward deployed or family member that gets wounded or killed. It's they're far from I think reality and understanding. Yeah.

0: I appreciate. Is there any final thoughts you want to share with us? I'm talking so people know if you just joined us. This is my father. This is Major General Colonize. Any final thoughts you want to share with us as we head into Memorial Day weekend, and how you think the average American should spend it?
1: Yeah, well, I mean, there's a lot, so much great about this nation. And, you know, one thing that sticks in my head is when foreign militaries would come at the very senior level, come and visit us. And we were when I was up in D.C. and they would see Arlington and the different war memorials and things, they turned to me and others, and they would say, you honor your past better than any other country in the world. So as many falses that we have and criticisms that we have, this country is does honor the ones that went before and gave the ultimate sacrifice. So I think it's a great country, and it's more glass more half full than half empty for whatever criticisms I might have or others might have.
0: Yeah, no, it's right. That's right. And we are pausing this weekend to commemorate the great people who have gone before us. Dad, thank you. Thanks so much for joining me. Everyone's always asking to have you back on the show. So I said, all right, let's do it here and then we'll do it again soon. Thank you.
1: Yeah, God bless. You're doing a great job, you and Jim. Thank you.
0: Thank you very much. There he is. Much more ahead on The Vince Show.
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6: There's something I'd like to talk to you about today, something that's been circulating on the internet that's become a real problem. Deep fake videos of me endorsing products that I've never even heard of and I have no relationship with whatsoever. 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Now, a couple things you should keep in mind. If something sounds too good to be true, it probably is. When you look at these videos, if they don't seem natural, if there's something off about them, the audio or the video, it's probably AI generated. And if you come across something that does pique your interest, see if you can find evidence of it from other sources. I promise you this, if I discover something incredible that you need to know about, I'm going to talk about it somewhere that you can easily find, not on some shady social media site. 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
3: All right. We got a lot going on today. I've got some breaking news to share with you in just a moment on a resignation from the president's team. 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
3: We are getting breaking news that the Director of National Intelligence, Tulsi Gabbard, has submitted her resignation to the President of the United States today during a meeting in the Oval Office. Fox News reporting that she is resigning, and the reason is because her husband is going through a battle with, quote, an extremely rare form of bone cancer. Put Tulsi Gabbard and her husband in your prayers tonight. Tulsi Gabbard notifying the president. Her last day as the Director of National Intelligence is expected June 30th, just over a month from now. Fox News Digital exclusively obtained her formal resignation letter in which Gabbard says she is deeply grateful for the trust you placed in me and for the opportunity to lead the office of the Director of National Intelligence for the last year and a half, writing, quote, unfortunately, I must submit my resignation effective June 30th. My husband, Abraham, has recently been diagnosed with an extremely rare form of bone cancer. He faces major challenges in the coming weeks and months, she said. At this time, I must step away from public service to be by his side and fully support him through this battle. She writes further that Abraham has been my rock through our 11 years of marriage, standing steadfast through my deployment to East Africa on a joint special operations mission, multiple political campaigns, and now my service in this role. His strength and love have sustained me through every challenge. I cannot in good conscience ask him to face this fight alone while I continue in this demanding and time-consuming position. Yet, one would think that sitting atop the entirety of the intelligence community would be immensely demanding on your time. Gabbard says that she has made, quote, significant progress at the ODNI, advancing unprecedented transparency and restoring integrity to the intelligence community. But she recognizes, quote, there is still important work to be done. I am fully committed to ensuring a smooth and thorough transition over the coming weeks so that you and your team experience no disruption in leadership or momentum. Thank you for your understanding during this deeply personal and difficult time for our family. She finishes with saying that she's forever grateful to the president and to the American people for the profound honor of serving our nation as DNI. You know, Tulsi Gabbard is a fascinating figure. She is a part of a roster of people, former Democrats, who have joined the Trump administration because they believed in the value of this mission. They believed in this president, and they answered the call to serve when he made that phone call, said, would you be in my administration? There was Tulsi Gabbard to be the director of national intelligence. There was also, of course, RFK Jr. to be the head of HHS. Again, former Democrat, the guy who's now working very proudly alongside the president on the issues of health. But in Tulsi's case, you know, one thing, Jim, that I dwell upon from her time in office is her role in trying to get to the bottom of election rigging, election fraud in the United States. Remember, the media made a massive, massive deal out of the fact that she was right there as the FBI raided those election offices in Fulton County in Georgia. And right there was Tulsi Gabbard. And that, of course, led a lot of us to say, what is going on here? You've got the director of national intelligence there. That's much bigger than a simple criminal investigation. Something else is going on here, which is interesting. And remember, she was on these televised cabinet meetings where she would reveal that there are concerns with election machines. Remember that early in the administration? She said there are concerns, real intelligence concerns, about the way some of these election machines have been used in the United States. And she's stayed on that. And so whoever takes this position, I do say a prayer in addition to the most importantly for the prayers of for health for her husband and for that family. Also, I just pray that whoever comes into that job comes in and appreciates the fact that they will have a massive pile of work that's underway already that needs to be seen through to completion, that Tulsi Gabbard has already started in this office, because the American people desperately need election integrity. And she made that a part of her mission. Boy, the left hated her. Talk about election rigging. You know, Hillary Clinton, she reserved this accusation of Russian influence for two people in particular, Donald Trump and Tulsi Gabbard. Remember that? Remember Hillary accusing Tulsi Gabbard of being some sort of Russian agent? Meanwhile, Tulsi Gabbard is the one person between the two of those women who actually has served her country honorably, who has something to be proud of, who has served her nation so well up until this very day, and is going on to the next honorable fight to look after her husband as he fights bone cancer. Godspeed to Tulsi Gabbard. She's given us another month staying in, serving. More ahead on The Vince Show.
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13: News. I'm Therese Crowley. Tulsi Gabbard resigning from her post as Director of National Intelligence. Fox News Digital has learned it's to support her husband through his battle with an extremely form of bone cancer. Her last day, June 30th, expected. President Trump swearing in the new chair of the Federal Reserve, Kevin Warsh, saying, "Don't look at me," urging him to be totally independent.
14: Kevin has spoken often about the need to restore the Fed's integrity by returning to a proper focus on its two functional and really fundamental responsibilities, maintaining price stability and low inflation.
13: As the Dow hit a new high, Secretary of State Rubio reports light progress with Iran on the U.S. peace deal, but he tells NATO defense ministers in Sweden,
15: "We have to have a plan B for if someone is shooting. And how do you reopen the straits?"
13: So they're not off the hook, still expecting NATO to pitch in to help. 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
16: 5W southbound at Sycamore School in the right lane. It's about a five-minute backup from Alta Mesa. Getting reports of a new accident now in Frisco on the tollway northbound at Warren Parkway. That one's in the two right lanes. Northbound I-35E at 635. That wreck in Dallas now clear. Traffic quickly unwinding with KLIF right now. Traffic, I'm Michael Scott.
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20: A better life with Dr. Sanjay Gupta.
21: You know, one of the weirder things I've seen on social media lately is parents feeding their babies butter, like whole sticks of butter. They swear that it helps them feel fuller after meals and get a good night's sleep, among other things. There's actually something to this. You know, butter is full of fat, which a rapidly growing infant needs, but eating butter all the time results in, quote, boxing out other important nutrients they need as well. Spokesperson for the Academy of Nutrition and Dietetics told us she recommends half a teaspoon to a teaspoon melted and then added to a puree. Or as they get older, you can drizzle oil or melted butter over cooked vegetables, she told us. We never say just give butter by itself, and it's not the only source of fat she would recommend. Avocados, hummus, fish, they are great sources of fat as well. And also great foods to introduce. I'm Dr. Sanjay Gupta, helping you live a better life.
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3: You know, yesterday on our program, we had a pretty epic takedown of Minnesota fraudsters. 15 different people subjected to arrest for $90 million in Medicaid fraud. $90 million. That seems like a small amount these days, but it was a massive bust by the Trump administration led by J.D. Vance's fraud force. Again, that's not their official name. That's what I call them. I like calling them fraud force. And Colin McDonald is the assistant attorney general at the Justice Department, reports directly to J.D. Vance, and he's prosecuting all of these jerks and throwing them behind bars and hopefully throwing them out of the country if they're here illegally. Or if they're here and they're not American citizens, deport them, get rid of them. And if they are American citizens and we can denaturalize them and deport them, let's do that too. I want the ultimate consequences for hurting Americans as badly as these guys have. But yesterday in that big press conference, one moment really stood out to me, Jim. It's when Colin McDonald said that the federal government needed help in tracking down a fella called Muhammad Omar. Omar. Any relation? Is this one of Ilhan's brothers? Muhammad Omar yesterday tried to outrun law enforcement, and so he leapt from a fourth-story window down to the ground, and I think he broke his leg because they had video of the guy. Listen to cut five here. Here's the FBI and Colin McDonald asking for help, catching the fraudster who leapt down, broke his leg as the feds were in hot pursuit. Listen.
0: 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On the screen, you will see a subject. You will see a subject depicted on the screen here of an individual who was a target of the investigation this morning. 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I want you to get a good look at him right now. You'll see him. You'll see him running here. He is currently on the run. We need your help. If you recognize this individual, if you know this individual, if you can provide any information related to this individual, I would encourage you to call 1-800-CALL-FBI, or go to the internet at www.tips.fbi.gov, or call your local law enforcement.
3: You know, I see your reaction, Jim, and I agree with you without hearing a word out of your mouth. If you can't spell the word call, don't bother. I guarantee.
1: The other pet peeve, don't with the www. Nobody, you don't have to do that anymore.
3: It's not required. No. It's funny. Yeah, so, this is Colin McDonald. That was the FBI guy. So here's the assistant attorney general who works for J.D. Vance. Saying this guy's name is Omar. You ready? Cut six. Listen.
19: The man in this video, he is a charged defendant named Muhammad Omar. Muhammad Omar is the man in this video. He is charged, one of the 15 defendants charged in the fraud cases that we have brought today. And I would encourage the public to help turn this man in to face justice for the fraud that he has perpetrated, and now to face the additional charges for seeking to flee from law enforcement and seeking to obstruct justice by virtue of his conduct today.
3: So the best part of the surveillance video that they released is this guy. He's moving very gingerly and slowly. He's hopping on one foot. At one point, he falls over onto the pavement, and then he has to pick himself up, try to figure out a way to get one of his legs up. I think it was his left leg that he busted. It was his right leg that he's hopping on. And he hops out of camera. And I was thinking, as they were saying yesterday, you know, we need your help finding him. I don't think it's going to be that difficult. You know, if this guy's like, he's like Tigger, just like bouncing across the land. You'll see him. You'll recognize him. There he is. Boing, boing, boing. There's the guy. I found him. You call the feds. I think I found the guy. It actually took them no time at all. They found Muhammad Omar yesterday. They found Muhammad Omar yesterday, and it was a big announcement from Kash Patel that he was caught. They said after today's interagency press conference announcing those 15 public health care fraud indictments, Muhammad Omar has now been arrested. He's been charged with health care fraud involving a housing stabilization services company. Housing Stabilization Services Company, with fraudulent claims for services not provided and diverting the proceeds for personal benefit. In other words, he's a thief and a gimp. He's both now. And now he's in federal custody. So he's got that going for him. He had a very busy day yesterday, trying to hop away from the FBI. Luckily, we caught him. There was also a daycare owner that got busted yesterday by the name of Fahima Agay Muhammad. There's another Muhammad. Listen to these. Hey, these are incredible Irish names, aren't they, Jim? We got another Muhammad busted yesterday, charged Wednesday. This is a female. Fahima, the first name, charged Wednesday with wire fraud and conspiracy to defraud the United States. Prosecutors say that Muhammad was the CEO of Future Leaders Early Learning. Apparently, it was spelled correctly this time. A daycare in Minneapolis near George Floyd Square, St. George Floyd. Authorities say Muhammad enrolled the daycare into the federal child nutrition program through Feeding Our Future, and falsely claimed to serve thousands of meals at her child care center. Now, if Muhammad was not feeding children, what was she doing with the money? Oh, she was stealing it. That's right. She was. That's the answer. She was stealing the money, and she's been busted. And you know how they found her? You know how the public became very aware of her and how prosecutors became very aware of her? Nick Shirley. Nick Shirley featured her fake daycare in his video, showing off all of the fake daycare operations being run by Somalis in Minnesota, where he would knock. And what was the name of his son in those videos, Jim? Do you remember? It was like little Timmy or something.
1: Joey.
3: Little Joey. He wanted to get little Joey into the daycare centers. He goes, hey, do you have room for little Joey? Could little Joey join you? My son, little Joey, would like to join your daycare. And then all of them seemed like they were allergic to money at that point. That was the only time they've ever pretended to be allergic to money. The rest of the time, they're stealing it. But when it comes to actually being gainfully employed, no, little Joey, no fit here. It wouldn't fit here. They're rejecting little Joey. Poor little Joey. The discrimination against, they assumed a lot about little Joey. I think they assumed his skin color or something, and they said he's not allowed here. Actually, they just didn't want any real kids to have to come there because there was no daycare. There was no daycare at all. They were just stealing the money. And now we're finding out the feds are cracking down on the very people that were in Nick Shirley's video. And in fact, they thanked Nick yesterday. Nick was one of the people that was in the room as they were announcing these prosecutions. And it was Dr. Oz, I think, who said, Nick, will you stand up, Nick? Stand up. Get a round of applause for Nick Shirley because of the work that he did. The guy spent his own money. You know, how much he paid for a camera. He paid for his camera glasses. He had those Meta glasses on, capturing some of the footage. And then he had to pay for security because the left wants to kill him for telling the truth. So and of course his travel and his food, everything that you would need to do this kind of reporting. But in the end, hopefully he didn't have to spend that much money. And he saved us a ton of money. What a public service. Nick Shirley did great. And now we're prosecuting these people. The Quality Learing Center, the Future Leaders Early Learing Center, getting busted here. Please keep this going. Please keep this going. This is wonderful to see. J.D. Vance actually released a video last night. As I was gathering my notes on the day's affairs, Jim, J.D. Vance very helpfully released a great video summarizing the wins of the day. Here's J.D. Vance last night in a very well-shot video. Did you notice the quality of the video that the FBI, the White House is producing these days? President Trump has really, really increased the quality of these White House videos. Here's J.D. Vance, cut 7.
4: Just like all of you, I was shocked last December when I watched Nick Shirley's bombshell investigation of migrant fraud in Minnesota, which called attention to the now infamous Quality Learing Center instead of learning and other schemes across that state. This morning, the ringleader of the $250 million Feeding Our Future fraud scheme in Minnesota was sentenced in federal court to over 40 years in prison, bringing justice to the countless school children and families she had scammed. And on top of that, today, federal law enforcement launched a massive raid in Minneapolis. Across the city, agents have arrested 15 people for suspected fraud that amounted to $90 million. This includes two of the largest Medicaid fraud cases in Minnesota history, as well as the largest autism fraud scheme ever charged by the U.S. federal government. With this action, we're bringing justice to some of America's most vulnerable citizens and justice to the American taxpayer. In 2018, Minnesota tried to provide housing services for the homeless. They estimated that the cost of the program would be $2.5 million a year. By 2024, the program had exploded to $104 million annually, and almost all of it, was because of fraud.
3: Stolen.
4: As a result, the state had to shut down the program and can no longer provide those services to Americans in need. So we've got homeless veterans sleeping on the streets because fraudsters got rich.
3: So if these guys are stealing, fraudsters in the United States, if they're stealing hundreds of billions of dollars a year in things like Medicare, Medicaid spending, let's just say it's $100 billion just to go through this thought experiment. You know what they're really stealing? I mean, they're stealing, of course, your money. the money that's in your paycheck. They're also stealing your time. Think about it. Every hour you work, you're working for more pay, right? And what happens? What happens if all that money that you're paying to the federal government, a bunch of it's being stolen? How many hours of your life have you worked for that money to be stolen from you? How many hours will you have to work in order to make up for all the money that's been stolen from you by these fraudsters? They're hurting each of us directly. If you're a federal taxpayer in this country, they're hurting you. They're hurting the people who should be receiving these benefits but are not, because the money is being stolen. This behavior is vile. And real consequences should come to these people. Thank God that they're on it. Then thank God for Nick Shirley. Again, I really appreciate what he did. He's not alone, but boy, he's been one of the leading guys, leading independent journalists to expose all of this. You know how much thanks he gets? Remember when CNN attacked him? Remember when CNN treated Nick Shirley like crap for doing what CNN should have been doing? Listen to this.
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6: Hi, my name's Whitney Wild. I'm a correspondent for CNN.
5: We reached out to several of the daycares featured in the now viral video. Only one daycare facility answered and said they are a legitimate business.
6: Have you seen the videos, you know, purporting that some of these daycares don't have kids inside?
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7: You know, we have talked about fraud. We have gotten stories. We've tried to push this forward every way that we can.
5: At the daycare where Shirley showed back up, a stream of children walk inside.
6: You're saying that this is a fraudulent daycare. There's kids being dropped off right now.
23: Yes. 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
23: they're
24: that?
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5: A viral video, disputed claims, and their full fallout remains to be seen.
3: CNN stands for Crush the Nation's News. That's what they decided was the story. So Nick Shirley exposes all of this fraud. I mean, you don't even have to watch the whole Nick Shirley video. You know how sometimes people release these videos, they're like an hour long, it takes forever for them to finally get to the point. You're like, get to the point. Would you please just show me? The whole video, you could have watched any part of the Nick Shirley video. Every 30 seconds was a new horrific thing, a new indignity, a new insult to the American taxpayer. CNN watched that video and they thought to themselves, how can we keep the fraud going? God bless Nick. I'm glad to see him getting some credit yesterday. He deserves a lot of it. 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
21: There's something I'd like to talk to you about today, something that's been circulating on the internet that's become a real problem. 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Now, a couple things you should keep in mind. If something sounds too good to be true, it probably is. When you look at these videos, if they don't seem natural, if there's something off about them, the audio or the video, it's probably AI generated. 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I promise you this, if I discover something incredible that you need to know about, I'm going to talk about it somewhere that you can easily find, not on some shady social media site. 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
10: On night one of the Colbert Report, back in the day, I said, anyone can read the news to you. I promise to feel the news at you. I realized pretty soon in this job that our job over here was different. We were here to feel the news with you. And I don't know about you, but I sure have felt it.
3: How many millions of dollars did they burn on that show every night?
1: Losing $40 million a year.
3: Were they really losing $40 million a year?
1: Allegedly.
3: It was a loss leader for CBS, you know? That's how they get you in the door. That's, you know, a loss leader is supposed to get you in the door. It's like why a supermarket will sell something at a loss, like one particular product everybody's crazy about, and then they buy the other stuff. That's what a loss leader is. How is Stephen Colbert a loss leader? Like, who was going to CBS for... Nobody. You saw the ratings. It was terrible. He made a joke at his own expense last night, apparently, about that. Because they were riffing about it, and he said something to the effect of Paul McCartney was there or something. Oh, no, it was Neil deGrasse Tyson. Okay. My mind, the way my mind works. Neil deGrasse Tyson's a very annoying person. You ever notice how annoying that guy is? He's the single most annoying television scientist ever. I have this thought about Neil deGrasse Tyson. If they sent him back in time, if we sent Neil deGrasse Tyson back in time, we got a time machine, we send him back in time to teach the people of the past the ways of the future, would they kill him for being a wizard, or would they kill him for being annoying? The world may never know. but anyway, they made a joke on the show last night about the number one rated show in comedy at that hour. And even Colbert was like, you mean Gutfeld? Yeah, it's Gutfeld. Gutfeld's number one. I don't know. Jim, you got me on Colbert. I wasn't even going to talk about it. I didn't even see it. I was watching a couple of the clips this morning.
1: I can play that for you next.
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3: All right, so, yeah, so Colbert's leaving. And they made a joke about how he doesn't even have ratings. Is that what happened, Jim? Okay.
6: Yes.
3: Let's hear it. Jim, I think Jim's, are you arm wrestling with your computer? He is. Who's winning? The computer. The computer's winning. Yeah. But anyway, Colbert on the way out. That's the end? Is that the end of the Ed Sullivan Theater?
1: Apparently so.
3: You know, they bring Paul McCartney in because, you know, the I guess part of that is like, remember when the Beatles arrived in America in the Ed Sullivan Theater? And see, Paul McCartney's back. Hey, something worth looking at in the Ed Sullivan Theater again. And that's the end. It's sad, you know, the reason why these shows are ending the way they're ending is not because of Trump. Trump derangement syndrome, maybe, but it's not because of President Trump. Donald Trump didn't shut the lights off on that show. That's not what happened. What happened was you stopped being funny. You just abandoned humor, and you just became an emotionally incontinent whack job. And it's not just Colbert, it's Jimmy Kimmel, it's all a bunch of them. They betrayed the format. That's what happened. Now, they will chalk it up, many of these guys will chalk it up just to the changing nature of media consumption, and it's far more diffuse now. There's so many more channels. You can go to the internet. There's a million other places to go. Everyone's not watching. You know, viewing habits have changed. That's all true. All of those things are totally true. But fundamentally, if you have a product worth viewing or listening to, people will seek it out to view it and listen to it. You just betrayed the format. When you became a struggle session for left-wing nonsense, the audience left, and they never came back. And then CBS at some point figured out, we're blowing $40 million a year on this? Yeah, we can stop doing that now. A lot more ahead on The Vince Show. Memorial Day weekend coming up. We've got some things to talk about.
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14: Sometimes you can tell a lot about what someone wants to do offline by looking at what they do online. Let me tell you about Pinterest's first parenting trend report. Pinterest is a huge platform. They have 600 million monthly users, 80 billion searches per month. The report found a shift from the iPad kid era to now, when parents are actually more interested in real-world adventures and hands-on activities. The Global Trends and Insights lead at Pinterest told us, families are thoughtfully designing childhoods rooted in creativity, intention, and meaningful experiences. One psychologist we spoke to said he sees this as a reflection of parents' desire to build core capacities in their children: resilience, curiosity, self-regulation, empathy. These things don't grow automatically, but are built through lived experience. I'm Dr. Sanjay Gupta, helping you live a better life.
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6: This is a Fox News alert. A Trump cabinet member is stepping down on Lisa Brady. The director of national intelligence is leaving for personal reasons.
15: Tulsi Gabbard is resigning effective June 30th because of her husband's recent diagnosis of an aggressive form of bone cancer.
6: Fox's David Spunt.
15: She will continue serving in the role of the director of national intelligence, overseeing the CIA, National Security Council, other agencies, but will leave June 30th because of this tragic news.
6: Gabbard calling her husband Abraham her rock, submitting her resignation letter earlier today. Fox News Digital reporting she had an Oval Office meeting with the president. Gabbard is the fourth cabinet member to leave in the second Trump term. President Trump just posting she's done an incredible job and will be missed. The president also just confirming he will not attend his son Don Jr.'s wedding, believed to be happening this weekend. The president posting circumstances pertaining to government and his love for the country do not allow him to do so. This after renewed warnings he could resume strikes on Iran if a deal isn't reached. He did host a White House swearing-in ceremony for new Fed Chair Kevin Warsh, telling him he wants him to be independent.
16: Don't look at me. Don't look at anybody. Just do your own thing and do a great job, okay?
6: This despite his public pressure on now former chairman Jerome Powell over interest rates. Walsh citing a need for independence and resolve at the Fed, but also to learn from past successes and mistakes. The 911 call that sent Kyle Busch to the hospital reveals the NASCAR legend was having trouble breathing and coughing up blood.
17: Is he awake?
18: He is awake. He's awake. He's on the bathroom floor right now.
6: That call obtained by TMZ was on Wednesday when Bush collapsed after using a race simulator. He died yesterday, just 41 years old. No official word yet on a cause of death. 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
2: I'm Mike Trina. News brought to you by MoneyPenny.com. After nearly a year, the fallout continues from the massive Texas flood that overwhelmed Camp Mystic. Tom Rigotti has the latest.
27: The nursing license of the camp's co-director has been suspended in a scathing order from the State Board of Nursing. The order accuses Mary Liz Eastland of failing to help campers evacuate during the July 4th floods that killed 25 girls and two teenage counselors. Eastland acknowledged in court that she never tried to reach children and staff in the low-lying area of the camp. Tom Rigotti, Fox News.
2: The city of Frisco will hold its special runoff for the mayor's office next month. Candidate Mark Hill highlighting his experience.
29: I'll be a positive ambassador for the city, and that I'll be a deliberate and measured leader for the city. And I have been consistent throughout.
2: WFAA says the special runoff is scheduled for June 13th.
1: Former Dallas Mavericks head coach Jason Kidd issued a goodbye letter after parting ways with the team this week.
3: In a social media post, Kidd thanked the organization and its players for what they built. The former coach addressed fans, saying, quote, "Your energy, loyalty, and love for the Mavericks make Dallas one of the truly special places in sports." Kidd also expressed gratitude to the city of Dallas for welcoming him and his family. The NBA champion and 10-time All-Star hasn't yet announced future plans. Sybil Summers, 570 KLIF.
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4: Southbound the Dallas North Tollway at Warren Parkway in Frisco. They're working on a wreck. Only one lane gets by. That would be the far left lane. It's about a 10-minute delay from Stonebrook Parkway. Now we've got a problem in Allen in Collin County. 75 northbound at Exchange Parkway. A wreck in the two right lanes. So that's starting to stack things up. 6 to 8 minutes now beyond Bethany. With KLIF right now traffic, I'm Michael Scott.
1: Your 570 KLIF forecast today, partly sunny with a high near 85. Tonight, partly cloudy with showers and thunderstorms likely, low around 68. Tomorrow, partly cloudy with showers likely, along with a possible thunderstorm, high near 84. Your next update with Fox News is in 30 minutes. 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
8: All right, 844-484-3872, 844-4 the USA. That's the way to join us today. From coast to coast, from sea to shining sea. Memorial Day weekend 2026, a chance to pause and think about all of those great heroes who have gone before us, who have paid the ultimate sacrifice for our country. I think this is such an important time each and every year. And to help me reflect on Memorial Day weekend, I want to bring in a good friend and somebody who's working very hard for the families of veterans and Gold Star families in particular this weekend. We're thinking about quite a bit. We're joined now by Adam Kincaid. Adam Kincaid is with a great project called Operation Raise the Roof. And Adam, thank you so much for joining me today, brother. Good to have you on the show.
10: Vince, thanks, my friend. Yeah, great to be here.
8: Now, so people know a little bit more here. Adam, you have been in the roofing business for some time now, haven't you?
10: Yeah, so our family's been doing this for over 20 years or so. Kind of how Operation Raise the Roof started. We're a nonprofit organization focused on keeping our veterans and their families and Gold Star families covered under the roofs of the home they cherish.
8: Yes.
10: We donate completely free roofs, and it's one of the most important things, of course, water, food, and shelter.
8: Yes, that's right. So you went from the roofing business to this great roofing charity. You decided, well, why don't we give back? And that comes in no small part from your father's service in Vietnam, the great Al
10: Absolutely.
8: Kincaid, Vietnam veteran. And as a family, you decided, you know what we want to do? We want to take care of these men and women.
10: Yeah, so you know Dad's story. 68 and 69, Vietnam, Fleet Marine Force, Navy corpsman. You know, he's healing and mending his brothers and sisters in combat. Then growing up, my mom actually ran the United Way in Southern Maryland. So I've been kind of in the realm of volunteering, et cetera, for my whole life. About 10 years ago, we started a program with our company Valor called Operation Raise the Roof. And in 2022, it got wings, formed a nonprofit 501c3.
8: Yes.
10: And since then, we've donated over 30 builds, actually two this week, believe it or not. I don't even know if you know about those before this next event coming up on the 29th.
8: I didn't realize it was two. This has been the pattern, so people know. First of all, they asked me, and I'm very grateful to be on their board of advisors because I really support the mission of this team that you have together. And what they do is, or what is the way it's worked in the past, is every quarter you would find a deserving military veteran. And we're not talking, you know, some some senior officer with an immense pension who's, you know, doing really well and became a military contractor and is making bank after service.
10: Right.
8: Now we're talking, you know, guys who need roofs, like people who might be struggling a little bit to afford getting a new roof on the house, desperately need it. And you find these Gold Star families and these veterans, and you just put a roof on the house. I mean, I don't know if I could be any more direct than that. You're just putting a roof on the house. And the nice thing is each quarter, and we all show up together. I've been to a bunch of these. And then you go and you just see these families, and they're so thankful. Their eyes are filled with tears. So grateful they've got a new roof. You get the local fire department out there. The police show up. You put a big American flag up. Somebody brings barbecue. It's a party to celebrate these great veterans.
10: Yeah, it is. I mean, you've been to several. A couple really important ones come to mind. Private Carl Knight, he was a World War II veteran. He was actually bedridden when we presented him to let him know that he was going to receive a free roof. And for him, it was kind of like you could almost see it in his eyes. It was kind of like the last thing he wanted to take care of before he, you know, knew what was going to happen soon. And he actually passed away prior to the actual roof donation, the work being done. But it was kind of his last effort, or the last thing that needed to be taken care of for his family to keep them warm and dry and secure.
8: Yeah. Now you have, tell me about how many of these projects you've been able to do. Give me some of the numbers here so far, Adam, in terms of these roof donations for Gold Star families and veterans.
10: Yeah, so including the two that we've done this last week, completed one actually yesterday for Vietnam veteran, Army veteran, Jack Farley. He was in 68-69. He actually joined right after Tet Offensive, right before Saigon in 68. And then we actually completed one along with our friends with Habitat for Humanity a couple weeks ago for a 1990s Army Ranger combat veteran, Michael Biddle. So we've done now, over 34 bills. I believe we're at 34, 35 nationwide. We've been down, we've been to the Carolinas, of course, all over the East Coast. We have requests nationwide, and we're currently working on a deployment plan to handle those. But roughly $750,000, and, you know, an average roof now is close to 20 grand, Vince. It's since COVID and the material costs and all this other inflation stuff we know about and you talk about.
8: Yes.
10: Roofing's expensive, and it's not something that everybody can afford, especially our older military, and oftentimes they're living on Social Security, some VA disability, which obviously should be a lot more than it is. So we're happy to help where we can, and we want to do more.
8: Does that mean when you say you're looking for partners, you have roofing companies you're working with across the country to fulfill some of these projects? Is that how it's working?
10: Absolutely. One of our good buddies and a great four-star partner, QXO, they're a leading publicly traded building product supplier, and they've been absolutely integral in connecting us with some of their customers and partners on top of monetary donations, which, of course, is so important. But we have a great network, and we're able to support, the funds are the part that's holding us back. But with your help and your listeners' great support, we've seen a lot of support from your listeners here recently, and we really appreciate that. So we think that we're heading in the right direction.
8: You were telling me, just offline here before we had Adam join the show. So this morning on the Vince podcast, which everyone, of course, should be listening to as well, I mentioned this at the tail end of the program that you'd be joining me today. We could talk about Operation Raise the Roof. And that great audience, apparently, Adam, immediately started contributing to put roofs over the heads of veterans and Gold Star families. And that's another point of emphasis here, these Gold Star families. A big one.
10: Yeah, absolutely. Gold Star families, you know, they're the families of our military members who've made the ultimate sacrifice. We work a lot with our Gold Star mothers, especially. Those are some of the, you've been to a couple of those events. I mean, those events are the ones that, all of them are incredibly meaningful, but they really tug on heartstrings. You know, the moms show up in all white. It's really cool. It's actually powerful. You know, it's celebratory. It's a really fun way to celebrate, remember, honor, and especially Memorial Day weekend, man. You know that, like you just mentioned, it's so important to remember what Memorial Day is actually about. You know, it's not barbecues and drinking beers. You know, we have a responsibility to remember those who have sacrificed and given us the freedom that we have. And Gold Star families do, you know, they're, of course, if you see any Gold Star families, Gold Star moms, Gold Star members this weekend, make sure to reach out to them and let them know how important it is for them to be remembered and never forget their family members.
8: It's an emotional thing. It's such an emotional
10: Absolutely.
8: Thing. And one of the beautiful things about your operation, Adam, again, this is it's opraisetheroof.org, opraisetheroof.org if you want to help these guys out. You've got a lot of veterans you work with. These guys are a bunch of them who've been forward deployed. They've been at war.
10: Yeah.
8: They've come back.
10: Oh, yeah.
8: And now they're serving here in the United States. They're putting roofs over the heads of their fellow service member or the Gold Star families. The whole thing is just deeply emotional to me.
10: Yeah, I appreciate it, man. And you know, you and I are both kind of military brats.

0: Absolutely. And you've already shown to be a great supporter, and I really thank you for that and all of your listeners. Yeah, we're ready. It's just a matter of the donations, and I believe that they will follow.
1: Amen. Yeah, that's they will. 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This is, I mean, I don't know if it could get any more literal. You're literally covering America's veterans. We've got them covered. We're putting roofs
0: Do
1: over
0: that.
1: the heads of these great veterans and these Gold Star families. Adam, for you, your father, just your whole operation, thank you. God bless you, and have a very blessed Memorial Day, sir.
0: You too, buddy. Appreciate you. See you soon.
1: See you soon. More ahead on The Vince Show.
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16: 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Deep fake videos of me endorsing products that I've never even heard of and I have no relationship with whatsoever. Let me tell you,

0: Clearly, these videos are scams. They are designed to take your money. Now, a couple things you should keep in mind. If something sounds too good to be true, it probably is. When you look at these videos, if they don't seem natural, if there's something off about them, the audio or the video, it's probably AI generated. And if you come across something that does pique your interest, see if you can find evidence of it from other sources. I promise you this, if I discover something incredible that you need to know about, I'm going to talk about it somewhere that you can easily find, not on some shady social media site. I'm Dr. Sanjay Gupta, helping you live a better life.
1: 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Turn it up so all the liberals around you finally hear some common sense. 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
2: As I mentioned to you this past hour, Tulsi Gabbard, the director of national intelligence, has issued her resignation. She told the president of the United States today, reportedly in the Oval Office. She wrote a letter that the president has since shared on social media. By the way, Jim, it's signed with love and aloha, Tulsi Gabbard. Always like that. Always like that about Tulsi. Very charming. In fact, I remember, if my memory serves correctly, I've seen videos of Tulsi and her husband Abraham playing a ukulele and singing Hawaiian music together. It seems like a really sweet relationship. And her resignation is because he is suffering from apparently a rare form of bone cancer, she discloses, and that he faces major challenges in the coming weeks and months. This job is just way too demanding for her to keep doing it and to attend to her husband in what is going to be a difficult time for both of them. So she's going to step down at the end of June, June 30th. She's allowing a little bit of time here for a transition period, but she says that resignation is effective June 30th so she can look after her dear husband. The president posting to Truth Social about this, quote, "Unfortunately, after having done a great job, Tulsi Gabbard will be leaving the administration on June 30th. Her wonderful husband, Abraham," what a great name, by the way, great biblical name. Her wonderful husband, Abraham, has been recently diagnosed with a rare form of bone cancer, and she rightfully wants to be with him, bringing him back to good health as they currently fight a tough battle together. "I have no doubt he will soon be better than ever. Tulsi has done an incredible job, and we will miss her." Her highly respected principal deputy director of national intelligence, Aaron Lucas, will serve as the acting director of national intelligence, President Donald J. Trump. president really grateful for her. You know, I do wonder, Jim, I'm getting email already. There's people emailing me about this bone cancer thing saying, Vince, bone cancer, we've dealt with this. There's these novel treatments. There's also, everyone's very concerned about this announcement that Tulsi has made. And I'm going to make an assumption here that the people around the president, to include the president himself, are very much thinking about this. What can we do? Is there anything we can do to help Abraham out, Tulsi's husband? What is possible here? You think about, we've got RFK Jr. as the Secretary of Health and Human Services. There's no question. That's a guy who really, really thinks every single day about how do we make people healthy? How do we help them navigate out of their illnesses? So my guess is, given I think those two are pretty close, that RFK Jr. is very, very concerned about this. I wouldn't be surprised if Marty McCary continues to be very concerned about this. That man has a generous heart. I know he's just left as the head of the FDA, but there's no question that's the kind of guy who's thinking about this. What can we do? And of course, and the president himself, a guy who has through the years paused and helped so many struggling people, often without any fanfare whatsoever. We would find out years later that he had made some massive donation to somebody's health cause or to help them out in their moment of need. And the president, we've already heard stories this administration getting medical experts involved to help struggling people with things like these awful cancers. So my guess is that there's plenty of people who really care about Tulsi Gabbard and her husband who are mobilizing right now to see what they can do to help her out as she stays in. She's staying in for this transition period. But again, Aaron Lucas, a lot of questions also coming in. Who's going to take the job next? Because that really does matter. For the moment, according to the president, it's going to be this guy, Aaron Lucas, who is right now the principal deputy director there and will serve as the acting director of national intelligence in the interim. We'll see. This is a Senate-confirmed position, the director.
3: So not Rubio.
2: Well, could be. I'm telling you, I think it is funny how many jobs Rubio has, but something's got to give. He can't do that many jobs. No human being can do that many jobs. I know he's got them all, but like, how much time could he possibly be spending at the State Department when he's also the National Security Advisor, when he's also the National Archivist, when he's like running everything? He's running USAID. The guy's got every job on planet Earth. You can't be everywhere. You cannot be everywhere. So much more ahead on The Vince Show, including whatever other breaking news comes to us ahead.
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5: I'm Tom Graham. Tulsi Gabbard resigning as Director of National Intelligence, adding she's stepping down to help her husband after he was diagnosed with a rare form of bone cancer.
6: She said that Abraham has been her rock since they've been married, and she submitted her resignation letter to the president and two members of the senior staff, announcing that her last day would be June 30th.
5: 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President Trump praising the new leader of the Federal Reserve, Kevin Warsh, sworn in today at a White House ceremony.
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10: Usually on the Friday of a holiday weekend, most of the accidents happen around 3 o'clock as people leave early. Right now, we're in pretty good shape. 75 southbound before Knox Henderson. Looks like the center lane has a stalled vehicle with another vehicle behind it. 35W Texpress Lane, northbound, right around 121 Belknap, just on the north side of downtown. We've got an accident in the right lane, slowing traffic from around Rosedale. With KLIF Right Now Traffic, I'm John Wolf.
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2: So all these Republicans who are losing their jobs because we're tired of their crap. President Trump has never been shy. Never been shy about calling out the people who are working against us. And that happened again today with Thomas Tillis, who the president was calling out earlier. And I'm noticing a phenomenon online and among these journalists who don't have editors stopping them from posting to social media, which is they think they're making a clever observation. There's a fellow called Jamie Dupree. He's a longtime congressional reporter. And he saw the post that President Trump made about Thom Tillis today, where the president called him weak and ineffective and talked about how the second it was clear that President Trump wasn't going to endorse Thom, that Thom decided to retire rather than get, you know, a primary endorsement or anything against him. He was like, no, I'm out. And he's just been a thorn. Thom the thorn has been a huge problem in the United States Senate. So the president pointed this out again today. And this guy, Jamie Dupree, posts, every time Trump goes after a Republican lawmaker like this, who is retiring or defeated, it makes it more likely that Tillis, Cassidy, Massidy et al. And others will find a way to retaliate against Trump in the months ahead. So the clever observation that this guy is making, clever in air quotes, is that this is a big mistake for President Trump to point this out. Because every time he does, it's going to blow up in his face because these people are going to upend his agenda. Now, first of all, these people haven't been doing anything to pass his agenda. So I don't even, it's not like, oh, they were so helpful before, now they're not going to be helpful. But if the reaction to your well-deserved defeat is now you're going to spend the rest of your time in office sabotaging the American people, doesn't that just ratify President Trump's judgment to throw them out of office in the first place? In other words, every time one of these guys tries to like stage some petty, self-interested act of revenge, every time you see that, doesn't that just further prove President Trump's point that they were not in it for the right reasons to begin with? They're not there for you. They're not there for the good of the American people. They're there for their freaking egos. And so clean them out. All the better. In fact, I'd be a little bit sadder if they were fighting for you and doing well, and President Trump had just ejected them. You're like, oh, crap, that guy turned out to be a good guy. President Trump got rid of him. He endorsed against him. He encouraged his voters, and they did. They got rid of the guy. Oh, that's too bad. No, that's not the circumstance here. All these guys are proving the president's point, and the media is really going to go with the story like, he should be careful. They've got nothing left to lose. They're going to hurt him. It's amazing. It's amazing how you can take a very important story and then turn it into something completely distorted. Distort it beyond recognition and turn it into attack against Trump. You know what I mean? Really, fundamentally, that's what this is. It's like, man, that Trump, he's such an idiot. He's going after these guys still. And they're really going to hurt him. No, I think the story is how terrible they were to begin with and how President Trump was right to eject them. The great clarifier of our time, you know, on this big anti-weaponization fund the Justice Department's doing, Thom Tillis is among the people who have been whining about this. Here he is doing another childlike tantrum in the last 24 hours. Here's Thom. Listen.
11: These people don't deserve restitution. Many of them deserve to be in prison. But this is, this is just stupid on stilts.
17: Do you think you have colleagues that share the same concerns that you're expressing?
11: Yeah, they do, and they need to speak up. I mean, this is beyond the pale. This is not good for my colleagues. There's no one positive thing that could be spun out of this between now and November. This is bad policy, it's bad timing, and it's bad politics.
2: You know, the only thing I agree with Thom there is that those other people should speak up. The rest of them should speak up. 25 Republican senators reportedly. Now, I don't know if this is true or not, but according to one of the congressional outlets, sounds true. Sounds true-ish. 25 Republican senators apparently were raising holy hell yesterday in a meeting with Todd Blanche, screaming at him over all of this. How dare you take care of January 6 detainees? How dare you take care of parents who were tortured at school board meetings? How dare you take care of Christians who've been attacked for practicing their faith? How dare you take care of people who sat outside of abortion mills and sang church hymns? How dare you? That does not serve any corrupt purpose that we would normally be advancing. How dare you? They're screeching. They halted the entire business of the Congress on this basis yesterday. And all I want is their names. Give me their names. I want to know every last one of them. I have my suspicions. You can roll down the list. I'm sure it's a bunch of them who've already been kicked out of retiring. Cornyn or Thom or McConnell. You know, it takes a while to wind McConnell up. I don't know if he talked yesterday. They may have given him the microphone, but it maybe took like 15 minutes for him to finally start saying something. But you know, the usual suspects, I'm sure. But we're watching an all-out panic attack right now from these establishment figures. And I couldn't love it more. I could not love this more. It's just been super great to see. Now, it's, you know, of course, it's perilous. I talked today about this, like, you know, what's going to happen with the Senate? Are Republicans going to lose power in the Senate? And what comes of that if they do? Well, let's just game this out for a second. First of all of the establishment guys, if they're working against us, if they're not passing the Save America Act, it's their fault that they're losing their jobs. This is on them. So we can hold them accountable in this primary phase. Do I want to see Republicans lose the Senate? I absolutely do not. You and I have done a lot more to help them keep the Senate than they have done for themselves. That's just true. Because what we want is the Trump agenda to not just continue. We want it to grow by epic proportions. So I want to grow their numbers in the Senate. I want to have plenty of runway space to get the whole Trump agenda through. I wish we had a supermajority so we could get all of this legislation through, no problem whatsoever. But if the Senate's in peril, it's the Republican senators who are imperiling it. Now, if we keep the House and we lose the Senate, that forecloses impeachment. Can't impeach without the House. The House is where impeachments start. The Senate does convictions. Some of these Republican senators, Bill Cassidy comes to mind, voted to convict Donald Trump when the left would bring these stupid impeachments forward. So there's that. What can Democrats do with it? Well, they would have control of the committees. They could launch endless investigations, endless subpoenas. They could try and really hamstring the Trump administration, what's left of it. They would do a lot of damage. They would do a lot of damage. They would figure out ways to do damage at the expense of the American people. I don't want to see that at all. The thing that brings me joy is that we're cleaning out the people who are working against us. But that does not mean I'm happy that this means we're going to have a very tough fight for the Senate this year. I'm not happy about that at all. In fact, the whole reason I'm talking about this is because I'd like to avoid that fate. All you had to do was pass the Save America Act. That's it. If you had done that, you know how nice this would be right now? The president wouldn't be barking at these guys. He'd be elated. He'd be celebrating them. They couldn't even do that. They didn't even try. They didn't even try. John Thune said, I don't have the votes. What do you mean you don't have the votes? How hard did you work for them? He never gave us a report on that. How about you take it to the floor? Mike Lee said you could take it to the floor. You just start the debate. They never did. They never did. They did a show. They brought some people to the floor to give speeches, but that was not invoking the speaking filibuster. It was not trying to bring this to a final vote and forcing Democrats, forcing Cory Booker, forcing every last one of these idiots to stand up, attempt to give two speeches to stop it. It's just an endless parade of excuses for why they can't do the work that we need them to do. And so we're going to get rid of you. Does John Thune have any rationale for why he should continue to be the leader of the Republican Senate? Is there any justification for why that guy should continue to have that job when he can't even get the guys to fund Border Patrol and ICE by a simple majority vote? No. Thank you. No. And as Jim's looking for a gap in my never-ending barrage of words. No. What's the rationale for that? I don't get it. Look, we replaced McConnell, and Thune was supposed to be the compromise guy. Like, okay, everybody kind of likes him. You can tell Trump likes him. You can tell. There's a reason President Trump has held his fire, but I am really tired of waiting for President Trump to unload on him too, aren't you? Don't you want to see the Truth Social post to end all Truth Social posts?
18: Yes!
2: Yes! It's time. Come on, Mr. President. Maybe after he settles up in Iran. We'll deal with the Iranian regime first and their gay deformed supreme leader, and then we will get to John Thune. Because this can't continue at all. And the president today, you know, is hitting the Save America Act again. Let me talk about Iran with you for a moment. Iran, this week we've heard from the president a couple times on this issue. He did say that we are at what appears to be a binary point. There's a fork in the road that's arriving this week, and it looks like it's arriving this weekend. And the key is, do we get a deal with the Iranians? Do we have a massive breakthrough? And remember, what does the president want? Denuclearize. Everything else is negotiable. You get rid of those nukes, though. That's the mandate. And in fact, I told you earlier this week, there was a Reuters report claims that the Iranians said that their red line is, we've got to keep the enriched uranium, but everything else is on the table. I'm like, well, that's not going to work, is it? That's not going to work. What's President Trump's red line? Get rid of the uranium. What's the Iranian red line reportedly? Keep the uranium. Yeah, that's not going to work. More of you are going to die if that's your position. So maybe step back from that position, psycho Iranian regime. It turns out, though, the White House said that that was a false report, that Reuters report was untrue. that the negotiations are very real. And the president has sounded as optimistic as we've heard him this week that they have a very real negotiation underway. Now, say your prayers that they can stick the landing. You want this to be right. You want this to be great. And the president undoubtedly is pursuing an endgame where they don't have any nuclear material at all. We get rid of all of it. But the other option is this could lean towards military strikes again. The United States says, if the president says, I'm done being strung along, you never play a game of rope-a-dope with me. Never. We're going to have new strikes on you. So things can get very interesting this weekend. And I'm looking at Truth Social, and the president of the United States commenting on the fact that his boy, Don Jr., his son, is set to get married this weekend. The report is that he's having a private wedding in the Bahamas. And in fact, the president was asked about this week. Are you going? Are you going to be at the wedding? Now, one would think he would want to be at the wedding of his junior, of Donald Trump Jr. Undoubtedly, a father would want to be at his son's wedding. But he seemed to indicate when he was asked about it this week that it's difficult. It's a challenge. It's a challenge. And he said, you know, if I stay here, I get killed. If I go, I get killed. And then he was quick to offer this clarifying statement. He goes, I mean, by the press, he's talking, I'm not saying literally I'm going to be killed. I'm saying the press will kill me no matter what I do. If I step away from the White House to go to the Bahamas for a wedding, I'm going to get beat up by the fake news and vice versa. And so here's the update from the president. And Jim, tell me if I'm reading. Don Jr. And the newest member of the Trump family, his soon-to-be wife, Bettina, by the way, lovely woman. I've been in the room with these two. She's a lovely woman. He found a very lovely woman to marry. Bettina, circumstances pertaining to government and my love for the United States of America do not allow me to do so. I feel it is important for me to remain in Washington, D.C., at the White House, during this important period of time. There's the word important twice in a single sentence. Congratulations to Don and Bettina, President Donald J. Trump. All right, so no doubt disappointing news for Don Jr. Is something doubly important happening this weekend?
18: Apparently, according to two sources we trust, he is going to New York right now, but he has canceled his trip to Bedminster this weekend.
2: Oh, he also had a trip originally scheduled for Bedminster?
18: Yes.
2: So he's neither going to the Bahamas for the private wedding nor to Bedminster. His weekend plans have changed. And he said that he has to stay in D.C. twice in a single sentence because of something important. I would stay close to your news delivery device this weekend. That's what I would recommend. More ahead on The Vince Show.
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26: A better life with Dr. Sanjay Gupta.
27: So-called superagers, they are an enviable segment of the population. People who are older than 80, whose brains function like someone a fraction of their age. It's true, a lot of these people have genetics on their side, but more and more research is bearing out the idea that people who practice good brain health also slow their cognitive decline. Dr. Richard Isaacson, a pioneer in the Alzheimer's space, told us that, quote, his studies have found lifestyle changes including diet, exercise, reducing stress and optimizing sleep, along with managing vascular risk factors with certain medications, can actually help grow brain areas and also reduce telltale signs of Alzheimer's, such as tau tangles and amyloid plaques. What else helps? Staying social, surrounding yourself with family and friends, and maybe even volunteering for a real sense of purpose. I'm Dr. Sanjay Gupta, helping you live a better life.
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2: Yes, have a wonderful Memorial Day weekend. It's gonna be a good one. Oh, it'd be rainy in our area though, Jim, around the nation's capital. Kind of annoying. We wanted to go to the pool, you know, like a lot of people for Memorial Day. We wanted to go to the pool, and it's now gonna be raining all weekend. I told my producer Josh this morning, I was like, I don't know. He's like, are you still gonna try and grill? I was like, I think so. So if I'm grilling in the middle of a thunderstorm, we'll capture video of that for you and we'll share it. You got a grill,
18: meat,
2: baby.
18: Meat will be smoked this weekend.
2: No matter what. Your weather should be okay, right?
18: Or is it going to be? We got chances of rain as well, but, you know, I'm going to take the chance.
2: In the Dallas, Fort Worth area. Okay, all right. Well, you should take the chance. Jim, no matter what you do, it's going to be delicious. I'm confident of it. I want to thank the good people over at Preborn for supporting the program and for being just angels on earth. Preborn is so wonderful. You know, look, there are a lot of elated mothers out there find out about that new baby that's coming along and they're like so excited. But there are other women who are very, well, they're nervous. They're nervous. They feel like they're carrying a secret. They're afraid. They're unsure. They're alone. This is precisely why Preborn exists. Because you see, when a woman sees that baby on an ultrasound and hears that tiny heartbeat, it could double the chance that she will choose life. 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
2: You know, I don't know if you saw the podcast this morning, Jim, but there was a moment where the clips are already going around the internet, and now I'm filled with a slight amount of regret because I don't like seeing my face that closely. But there's a moment where I leaned into the camera and I offered the Senate a bunch of advice on how to keep their jobs, and I just kept saying over and over, "Pass the Save America Act," and then I told them, "Shut up, don't ask me any questions, just pass the Save America Act." Just shut up. Pass the Save America Act. And that is the secret. It turns out the secret in American politics, this is like when we were talking about the DNC autopsy yesterday. You ready for the secret? If you actually want to appeal to voters, do what voters sent you to Washington to do. And if you fail to do that, if we have a functioning election system, you will be thrown out. That's the game. And now this awful clip's going around the internet of me telling the Senate what to do. And I'm like, oh, my face is on that. I want to see that. You're looking at that all Memorial Day weekend. You got another notification on social media. It's on my ugly mug. No. You know what you should dwell on? Forget my ugly mug. Our heroes. The people who paid the ultimate sacrifice. It's Memorial Day weekend. I hope you have a very blessed one. We're going to be off Monday. I'll be back with you Tuesday right here on The Vince Show.
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6: President Trump says she'll be missed on Lisa Brady, Fox News. His director of national intelligence, Tulsi Gabbard, is resigning after her husband was diagnosed with a rare form of bone cancer.
7: Gabbard says her last day is expected to be June 30th. Her tenure as DNI has been marked by declassifying millions of pages of government files on the assassinations of President Kennedy and his brother, former Attorney General Robert Kennedy. She also released files she says shows Obama administration officials politicized intelligence about Russian election interference. A former member of Congress, Gabbard ran for president as a Democrat in 2020.
6: Fox's Jared Halpern at the White House. President Trump posting that Gabbard has done an incredible job and that her principal deputy director, Aaron Lucas, will serve as acting DNI. The president's due in Suffern, New York at this hour, north of New York City, to focus on the economy and tax cuts. Fox's Nate Foy is there.
8: Trump will speak alongside New York Congressman Mike Lawler, who's in a very competitive House district. And Lawler is betting that Trump will energize voters. And they plan on talking about the salt cap deduction that was increased from $10,000 to $40,000 in the One Big Beautiful Bill. Now, I talked to Lawler before this event began. He said that you can also expect immigration to be a big topic.
6: College student Sheridan Gorman, who was shot and killed in Chicago, was from Lawler's district. The suspect is undocumented and was free despite a previous arrest. New Fed Chair Kevin Warsh says he intends to fill the role with energy and purpose.
9: My goal now is to create an environment in which the best people can do their life's best work and to face every challenge in the spirit of common purpose and devotion to the national interest.
6: This at a White House swearing in where the president said he wants Warsh to be independent despite his frequent criticism of his predecessor. America is listening to Fox News.
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13: I'm Mike Trina. News brought to you by MoneyPenny.com. Texas Motor Speedway is paying tribute to NASCAR driver Kyle Busch, who passed away yesterday at the age of 41. Monty Cook has details.
14: Busch's photo now sits on display on Big Hoss, the world's largest TV screen, a tribute at the track where Busch built one of the most dominant records in racing history. Kyle Busch has more victories across the three major race categories than any other driver at TMS. The cause of death for Busch has not been released. Monty Cook, KLIF News.
13: The arena battle between two local sports teams is heating up following a recent court ruling.
15: The Dallas Stars just filed an appeal trying to overturn a court ruling that gave the Mavs control of the AAC. The dispute dates back to an agreement in 1999 in which both teams agreed to operate the arena jointly. The Mavs claimed the Stars broke that deal by moving their headquarters to Frisco. A judge sided with the Mavs, saying it triggered a clause allowing them to take control, but now the case is headed to the 15th Court of Appeals.
13: WFA News 8's Chris Lawrence reporting. While global tensions have pushed fuel costs higher, the Lone Star State still boasts some of the lowest gas prices in the nation, currently averaging $4.09 per gallon. Industry analysts say Texas's proximity to major refineries and lower state fuel taxes are keeping local prices nearly 50 cents below the national average. 570 KLIF traffic.
16: Little Rogers eastbound at Pearl. We've still got the right lane blocked. A few minutes ago, we had three right lanes blocked. We're back to the original one right lane, but it's slow back onto 35 coming down from Wycliffe. 75 northbound before Haskell. We've got the left lane blocked, and you know what? That's backing stuff up onto Woodall Rogers as well. 35E northbound at Valwood and Farmers Branch. The left lane's blocked there. That's making for an 8-minute drive from 635 unless you jump in the express lane. The KLIF. Right now, traffic, I'm John Wolf.
13: Your 570 KLIF forecast today, partly sunny with a high near 85. Tonight, partly cloudy with showers and thunderstorms likely, low around 68. Tomorrow, partly cloudy with showers likely, along with a possible thunderstorm, high near 84. Your next update with Fox News is in 30 minutes. 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
0: 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Rising from the heart of the swamp, a beacon of truth is casting its light. 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Here's Vince Colonnaise.
17: Here is producer Jim, temporarily standing in for Vince Colonnaise, who is on his way to a studio, and he should be joining us any minute. Looking forward to that. He had a little issue with the home studio today, but that's getting straightened out as we speak. But if you want to get in line for him on this, what we might call an open line Friday, possibly, in the tradition of the great Rush Limbaugh, you can give us a call at 844-484-3872, 844-4 the USA, and line up for Vince if you'd like. We are celebrating Memorial Day weekend. First of all, the president right now speaking live at the White House for the swearing-in ceremony of Kevin Warsh, the new Fed chair. Jerome Powell had been threatening to stay on the board, but I believe he's stepping down from the board altogether so as to not interfere with anything that the president wants to get accomplished. And, of course, Kevin Warsh is saying he's going to be independent, which is what he actually should be doing. But I think he's going to make common sense decisions and actually lower the interest rate, which is what the president has been wanting done for a long time. That benefits me and that benefits you. Vince has got a big show lined up for you today. He's got General Vincent Colonnaise coming on in the 1 o'clock hour. He's a Marine Brigadier General, just happens to be Vince's dad. And also Adam Kincaid, who's representing an organization that's really trying to help the veterans out. I'm going to let Vince and Adam tell you more about that later on. That's coming up at about 2 o'clock this afternoon. It is Memorial Day weekend, and if I don't know how you're planning to celebrate, do me this one little favor. A lot of people do this. It's a little pet peeve of mine. Don't say Happy Memorial Day. Just observe the holiday and, you know, pour one out if you're of mind to do that for the soldiers who gave their lives. My dad was a Navy vet. My dad, he died of natural causes, basically, but Navy vet for a long time. He served in he served on a Navy destroyer. And he was actually in Cuba. He was in Puerto Rico during the Cuban Missile Crisis. And what he was doing there, he was a radio man. And he was listening to the transmissions during the Cuban Missile Crisis and listening basically to the brink of nuclear war. And he told me that story and about it was really, really frightening. Thankfully, we didn't go to nuclear war. Once my dad got out of the service, he joined the reserves and served on a, we lived in New York City at the time, and he served on a destroyer in the Brooklyn Naval Yards, the USS Dias 880. I'll never forget that. He used to take us there from time to time. One of my greatest memories as a kid, I don't know how often this happened, but it happened this one time. They decided, I think it may have been 1976, too, to celebrate the bicentennial. So celebrating America's 200th birthday, the USS Dias commander decided to take the sailors on the ship on a family cruise. And we got to go aboard the Dias and cruise around Manhattan Island. That was one of the most memorable things I've ever had in my life. Still can see it right now. I mean, me and my brother and two of our friends, and we're over there. We're in the gun turrets. We're doing everything. We're touring the entire ship. And I don't know if you've ever been on a Navy ship, but the quarters are very close, and it takes a lot of men to run it, and it's like a shift operation. So you got guys sleeping in the same beds and things like that. So it's what they do for us, what they sacrifice for us is amazing. And why I want to bring up that sacrifice right now is because I think about this because my dad is actually buried at a national cemetery in Grand Prairie, Texas. And I go there, be going there this weekend. They put they actually put flowers out for the soldiers that are buried there. It becomes very, very crowded on Memorial Day, as I'm sure you can imagine. But my dad's there, and in his little area, he was one of the first there. And when I go and I look, one of the first things I did when I went is I saw who was buried next to him. Now, my dad lived a full life, you know, had kids, had a family life, had a job, traveled the world. It was, you know, it was more than you could ask for. He started from humble means. His dad died when he was 12 years, when my dad was 12 years old. And dad was kind of stuck on the streets of Brooklyn for a while. But he found the Navy, and the Navy saved his life and changed his life. So dad's in the cemetery now in Grand Prairie. And next to him is buried a 23-year-old Marine named Enrique Mondragon. 23 years old, and he was killed on Christmas Eve in 2012. And every time I go out there, I put a stone on my dad's tombstone. I put a stone on his because I think about that. And I think of the two of them together. And, you know, God knows what's, you know, going on in an afterlife. But, you know, if they could talk to each other, you know, what they would say and stories they would share and how this young man who died, he was killed on a patrol. You know, he basically had just gotten there. And it was Christmas Eve that he had gotten killed. And he had left behind a wife and a 2-year-old daughter. And then you think about this. This is 14 years later. Here we are in 2026. And that girl is 16 now. She's getting ready for homecomings and proms. And she's got her mom. I don't know what's happened to the family since then. Years ago, I used to write for a magazine, a local magazine called Society Life. And it was just, it's one of those magazines you pick up in the grocery store or whatever. But I had a column called Greater Good, and I would highlight a different charity each month. And one month I hired, I covered Gary Sinise's great charity, which helps veterans from all over. And once a year, they fly in families of veterans who've been killed in action, and they throw a big, giant event for them. And so I know that Mr. Mondragon's family was at this event, and I covered that whole thing, but I never stopped thinking about him and his family and what's gone on and how you go on from life in life without the person that you were counting on to be there, to be that stable rock in your family for, you know, the rest of your life until you grew old. The man was 23 years old and killed in Afghanistan on Christmas Eve, which is another thing. So this family will celebrate each Christmas. How does that affect them on Christmas Eve? You know, there's obviously going to be memories or a memorial to Enrique Mondragon on that day every year. And that, you know, young child who's still young at 16 has to think about that and think about what her father was like and what she may have lost, and pray to God that, you know, they have been able to go on and find a different life without their father. Maybe his wife had remarried, you know, and they were able to raise these kids. Maybe his daughter had other siblings now too, as well, to have a family. And you pray that life goes on, but you can never, everybody says, never forget. After 9/11, it was always never forget, never forget. And then after 9/11, 25 years later, it seems that New York is forgotten. But that's what they did. That's not what you need to do. What you need to do is you don't forget these people. And this is the weekend we remember them. And I pray to God that you remember them. Just say a little prayer. Thank them. Get together with your friends. Get together with your friends, because what they died for, these soldiers, what they died for was for America.

0: Right now, and I'm hopefully on the other side of this break, we're going to have Vince Colonnaise for you. This is Jim right now and for Vince on The Vince Show.
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12: You know, one of the weirder things I've seen on social media lately is parents feeding their babies butter, like whole sticks of butter. They swear that it helps them feel fuller after meals and get a good night's sleep, among other things. There's actually something to this. You know, butter is full of fat, which a rapidly growing infant needs, but eating butter all the time results in, quote, boxing out other important nutrients they need as well. Spokesperson for the Academy of Nutrition and Dietetics told us she recommends half a teaspoon to a teaspoon melted and then added to a puree. Or as they get older, you can drizzle oil or melted butter over cooked vegetables, she told us. We never say just give butter by itself, and it's not the only source of fat she would recommend. Avocados, hummus, fish, they are great sources of fat as well. And also, great foods to introduce. I'm Dr. Sanjay Gupta, helping you live a better life.
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3: Well, thanks, Jim, very much for covering for me at the top of this program and for such a touching tribute to Memorial Day and talking about the connection you have within your own family and seeing those grave sites for these American soldiers, Marines, sailors, airmen. It really is such an important time of year for us to look back on all of the sacrifices that so many have made in order to preserve the freedoms that you and I get to enjoy. My apologies that I couldn't be here at the start of the show. As Jim maybe told you, I had a technical issue at my studio, and I had to sprint all the way across Washington, D.C. to get to our studios at WMAL to join you today. And I promise, just for all the great police officers out there, I followed all traffic laws in order to get here. But I made lane changes rather efficiently. Let's just put it that way. As we got to the studio, I did. I was good. I'm not fibbing. I was good today. I got over here. You know, it gave me more time. I like being in the car, though. It gives me a chance to reflect on things. And I was thinking about Memorial Day a little bit more. And we'll dwell on it at some length today because it's worth it. It's always worth it to honor America's war dead and to think about them and what they've done. But, you know, Memorial Day was not always the last Monday in May. For the old timers out there, you either have forgotten this, given your advanced age, or you remember it from your childhood. You're like, actually, yeah, no, Memorial Day wasn't always on the last Monday in May. It was on May 30th. It was May 30th up until 1971. It was May 30th we'd have Memorial Day. Now, Congress changed that. The concept was they wanted to create more federal holidays strapped to weekends. They wanted three-day weekends, so they pressed Memorial Day up against the weekend perpetually. It would be the last Monday in May. But that was 1971. But originally, Memorial Day was founded in the wake of the Civil War in 1868 by a general called John Logan of the Grand Army of the Republic. It was designed to commemorate the fallen of the Union. It led to, of course, major commemorations of both Union and Confederate soldiers. And talk about, I don't think people really appreciate how many people we lost in the Civil War. We're talking 750,000 human beings dead, over 700,000 Americans killed in the Civil War. In fact, if you go back in history and you look at the distribution of the Medal of Honor, you'll realize that it was the Civil War that it was primarily given out during. That's one of the reasons, is because we didn't have that many different types of medals. That was kind of the one. But most of those were given out in the early days of the American history, and certainly as a result of the Civil War. And eventually, in the wake of World War I, we changed Memorial Day to honor all of America's war dead in the wake of that brutal war. And ever since then, we've always commemorated Memorial Day as a way to honor those who have paid the ultimate sacrifice for our country. And I'm very grateful that my father, he's a retired Marine general officer, shares my name. In fact, he gives me his name, General Colin Hayes, Vincent Colin Hayes Sr. He'll be joining us coming up on the program, top of this next hour, and we'll talk to him. But the thing that he's impressing, and perhaps he'll impress upon us today when we chat, is just how young most of America's war dead are. Just how young most of these, especially mostly men, have been when they've paid that ultimate sacrifice. We're talking very, very young. We've got, you hear these stories throughout history of people lying about their age to get into the military and then going off to war. 17, 18, 19, 20, 21 years old. Making the ultimate sacrifice so early in their lives, up until that moment with the rest of their lives ahead of them, you know? And it's a heavy burden on the families, a very heavy burden on the families to see these young lives extinguished in the service of something greater than themselves. The grief that they feel, the overwhelming grief that they feel to have lost a son, a husband, a brother, a father. And then for the rest of their lives, as you just heard Jim talking about, these families carry on the wounds that they have from that loss. But what we all pray, hopefully with an appreciation for the sacrifice, no doubt, that their loved one made for this great country, that their legacy endures in this country, in our sovereignty, in its people, and in our future. So God bless all of our fallen heroes throughout American history as we head into Memorial Day weekend. We're going to spend some time thinking about them today. No doubt, of course, we'll talk about all of the news of the world. There's a lot of it. There's a lot of it. I am so encouraged by what I'm seeing right now as we are in there's an all-out panic going on among Republicans in the United States Senate. I take that as a very good sign. I am so enthused about this, and you may be thinking, Vince, how could you be enthused about this? Doesn't this suggest that we may lose the Senate in the midterms? This is madness. What's going on? Don't you worry. Keep cool, my babies. I'm going to walk you through all of it. We've got a lot to get to as we head into Memorial Day weekend and as we keep fighting for our country. More ahead on The Vince Show.
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9: Fox News. I'm Carmen Roberts. Fox News Digital has learned that Tulsi Gabbard is resigning from her post as Director of National Intelligence.
10: We are told that Tulsi Gabbard is resigning effective June 30th because of her husband's recent diagnosis of an aggressive form of bone cancer. She said that Abraham has been her rock since they've been married.
9: Fox's David Spott. President Trump welcomes a new chairman to the Federal Reserve.
11: The swearing in of our new chairman of the Federal Reserve Board of Governors, Kevin Warsh.
9: Kevin? The president at the White House ceremony this morning, moments before his nominee, Kevin Warsh, took the oath of office as chairman. He will replace Jerome Powell, who will remain on as a Fed Board of Governor. Warsh faces rising inflation and climbing bond yields as President Trump pushes for interest rate cuts. 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
13: New problem, Dallas North Tollway, northbound, just past Spring Valley. Two left lanes are blocked. That's slow from before 635. You might want to jump over to Inwood and skip that whole mess. It's a 15-minute delay. 75 northbound before Haskell, the left lane's blocked. That's slowing traffic from 30 and also affecting eastbound Woodall. But the earlier problem, eastbound Woodall at Pearl, has cleared. And 20 eastbound at East Loop 820. We've got an accident in the left lane and slow traffic, about 20 minutes worth from campus. With KLIF Right Now traffic, I'm John Wolf.
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24: We are finally starting to learn more things we can do to keep our brains sharp as we age. A lot of people think crossword puzzles or Sudoku might do the trick, but the science doesn't really bear that out. What one recent study found, though, was that a certain type of brain training seems to have a significant impact on cognition as we get older. It wasn't memory or even problem-solving tasks that moved the needle. It was an interactive computerized game that tested the ability to recognize two separate images in faster and faster sequences. It's what we call a task of divided attention, in which you don't have a conscious strategy on how to improve. That's according to the study's lead author. You're just trying to do the best you can to figure out how to divide your attention. Now, the game in this study was called Double Decision. If you want to find it and try it out yourself. I'm Dr. Sanjay Gupta, helping you live a better life.
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3: You know, I think the dam is breaking right now with the United States Senate and President Trump's relationship with these rhino senators. In fact, the president of his frequency on Truth Social's only growing now. Today, he wrote a message. He said, "Stop playing games and pass the Save America Act." He wrote this now 3 hours ago. "Stop playing games and pass the Save America Act." I've told you before, I'll tell you again. John Thune hates these messages. The leadership in the Senate does not want President Trump keeping that drumbeat going. And the Senate is getting it from both ends. They're getting it from us. They're getting it from the American people. And they're also getting it from the president of the United States, who has been relentless on this issue. Thank God. The Save America Act, for those of you waking up from a coma or from a time capsule, is election integrity in the United States of America. We need photo ID when we vote. We need only American citizens voting. We need non-citizens booted off the voter rolls. That's the Save America Act. Very simple. Very simple. President today, he also had a couple other messages. He had one for Thom Tillis. You see this, Jim? President Trump said, "People don't remember that Thom Tillis, the weak and ineffective senator from the great state of North Carolina, a state I won, including primaries, six consecutive times, didn't have the courage to fight it out in the Senate, remain in place, and run again for office, a thing he desperately wanted to do. I called him a nitpicker, always fighting against the Republican Party and me, mostly on things that didn't matter. When I told him that I would not, under any circumstances, endorse him for another run, too much work and drama, he couldn't have won anyway. He immediately quit the race and publicly announced that he was going to retire. I said, 'Wow, great news. That was easy.' The media said how brave he was to take me on. He wasn't brave. He was just the opposite. He was a quitter. Now he can have all the fun he wants for a few months with some of his rhino friends screwing the Republican Party. In the end, it will only get bigger and better and stronger than ever before. President DJT." All right, so a right hook for Thom Tillis today. But what happened in the United States Senate yesterday? Because did you notice they all went home? Do you see this? They all broke free. They decided, you know what? We're done doing our job for now. You know, Memorial Day weekend. They said, well, I've got to go home. I got a barbecue to get to. I can't stick around and do the people's business. So they sprint home, and they're done until June. And what this means, fundamentally, the thing that they didn't do was they didn't give funding to ICE. They didn't give funding to Border Patrol. So you have all sorts of people who work in civilian capacities within those agencies, who work to support the men and women of law enforcement in those agencies, who continue to go without pay because Congress refuses to pay them. Now, why is this? Why is it that Republicans, who had devised a way to pass this on a minority vote, a simple majority vote, reconciliation, they could do this with just Republican support. You don't even need Democrats. Why is it that Republicans just skip town without seeing these guys finally paid? And the answer, apparently, is they're mad about two things. According to the available reporting on this subject, they're mad specifically about two things, maybe three. I'll say three. One, they're furious that Donald Trump keeps firing their friends. Furious. They're mad that Bill Cassidy just got fired by the voters with President Trump's endorsement against him. They're furious in the Senate about this. Why are they so angry? But the voters are getting their way. That we're bringing in people who actually care about what the voters think. Man, you're angry about that. Man, you're telling on yourself here. They're furious about Bill Cassidy. Furious that President Trump just endorsed Ken Paxton. Livid that he endorsed Ken Paxton. You're supposed to protect our guy. It's a good old boys club. John Cornyn's right now at the top of it. Why are you endorsing against him? They're furious about it. So they're stomping their feet, crossing their arms, and going apoplectic. Two other things they're mad about. They're very angry about. They're upset about the East Wing getting security funding. They don't want to participate in it. Why? Why? They call it ballroom funding. Stupid. It's security funding for the bunker that goes underneath the ballroom in the East Wing. There's been a bunker since the middle of the last century underneath the East Wing. The president's upgrading it. He's asking for money to do that. The military needs money to do that. Where do you go for money? Well, under our Constitution, you go to the Congress to get the money. In other words, that's your job. Oh, you don't want to do it. We can't get Republicans to do the bare minimum. And then there's the issue of the anti-weaponization settlement fund. Remember how this story started? I've been breaking through on this story all week long. I sensed it. I sensed it Monday as we were starting. I said, there's something afoot here. There's a massive left-wing scandal going on. It's a hoax going on. The Justice Department announced that there's going to be a settlement fund to pay American citizens a small amount of money, truly a small amount of money, if they were hurt by their own government. The fund totals $1.776 billion. Now, that may sound like a lot of money, but let me tell you something. The Justice Department believes, as they've said in their own statements, that tens of millions of Americans have been victimized by the federal government. Tens of millions of Americans. Now, how is that? How would tens of millions of Americans be victimized? Well, the Justice Department says that lots of Americans were censored on social media at the behest of the federal government, trying to shut down their conversations, trampling their First Amendment rights. Is that true? Yes, we know it's true. We've seen the court cases play out confirming that it's true. We've seen the documents supporting the fact that you had FBI officials telling the big social media companies to censor their networks to try and prevent the dissemination of information about, say, the Biden family or about the origins of COVID or about the COVID jab, the efficacy of the jab and whether or not it would stop the transmission, the efficacy of masks. You remember all of these things? Shut down on social media by the federal government. Is that damaging the American people? You're damn right it is. Where do people go to be made whole? Now, it's impossible, I would say, to be made whole, but to try and regain some ground in our system, we have the availability to sue, civil litigation, to try and recoup some of the damages in the form of monetary payments. So what the Justice Department has done is they've set up this $1.776 billion fund. Tens of millions. We'll do some napkin math. You ready for this? Let's pretend it's one group of 10 million. 10 million Americans, 1.776 billion. You know what that comes out to? $177 a person. Chump change. There's nothing. $177 a person for being attacked by your own federal government. So one might argue that the Trump administration should try and figure out a way to go bigger than $177 a person. But this is not corrupt. This is not some unconstitutional endeavor. That settlement structure, you know where that comes from? Congress. Congress passed it in the 1950s. They authorized the United States Justice Department to make settlement payments, most of which are never subjected to public debate or disclosure. But this one is. This one's being subjected to a lot of debate and a lot of disclosure. And Republican senators are reportedly freaking out about it. Why? Why are Republican senators freaking out about this? Yesterday, according to Punchbowl News, there was nearly a two-hour meeting between Republican senators and the Attorney General of the United States, Todd Blanche. And Blanche was very calmly trying to explain what the hell this is. And I don't even know why he has to explain it. Aren't you Republicans? Aren't you senators? Aren't many of you involved in the investigations into the weaponization of government? You should reflexively know the details. Of course you know why this is justified. But Blanche tried to explain it to them. And as many as 25 Republican senators spoke. That's reportedly very rare. Normally, they just keep their mouths shut and they get their orders and then they leave the room. But 25 of them had to say something, all in opposition to the weaponization fund, according to Punchbowl. 25? Jim, that's half the Republican conference. Half of all Republican senators were crapping on an anti-weaponization fund yesterday. We have a lot more people to fire, don't we? We have a lot more people to fire.
0: Yes!
3: They said Republicans pitched specific ideas, such as dictating how the five commissioners are chosen. Those would be the five commissioners who help devise whether or not people are entitled to settlement payments. And not allowing people convicted of violence against cops to be eligible for a payout. Now, the White House released a one-pager, a document designed to calm the children down yesterday. And it includes a bunch of really interesting information, some of which I will read to you here. But the Anti-Weaponization Fund, they say, was created to hear and redress claims of Americans who suffered from lawfare and weaponization. There have been a lot of those. A lot of those. The fund, I will remind you, results from the settlement of a case involving unlawfully leaking tax returns, unlawfully searching the president's home, and improperly targeting and investigating the president. That's right. Remember, President Trump sued the IRS for $10 billion for the theft and dissemination of his tax records. $10 billion. Then the president settled. He said, I'll tell you what, I'm not going to take a dime. A dime. Nobody in his family is getting a dime of this money. Nobody. This isn't self-serving. This isn't self-dealing. He's not taking any money at all. Instead, they're setting up the only thing he's going to get is an apology. Apparently, an apology. Oh, and while I'm on the, in the realm of fact checking, you should know that you may have seen headlines that that somehow President Trump, as a part of this settlement, will never be audited by the IRS ever for the rest of his life. Have you seen that headline, Jim? This is the claim. The left is claiming that that's what's in the settlement deal. That's a lie. That's not true. It was never true. The settlement, the Justice Department has carefully explained, but the media continues to ignore, precludes them from conducting audits on any prior tax returns. Nothing that's already been in the custody of the IRS, which has been leaking President Trump's tax returns and attacking him. They leaked them to the New York Times. They leaked them to ProPublica. So the settlement agreement is you can't hassle him anymore over old tax documents. Nothing. Future tax documents? Yeah. Yeah, if he rates an audit, then you can audit him. There's nothing precluding that. The settlement doesn't preclude that. The media have been lying about this. But the president doesn't get a dime. Who gets the money? $1.776 billion to Americans who've been hurt by their government. Like who? Well, here's what it says. Who will benefit from the fund? Here's what the Justice Department says. You ready? This is about seeking accountability for all Americans who are victims of lawfare and weaponization. Millions of Americans whose online speech was censored at the behest of the government. Parents silenced at school boards. Senators whose records were secretly subpoenaed. Churchgoers targeted by the FBI. And so on. Submission of claims is entirely voluntary. Nobody's required to do it. There's no partisan restriction. Democrats can submit claims too. And as a part of the settlement, the president, his sons, and the Trump Organization will receive a formal apology, but no monetary payment or damages of any kind. And they cannot receive any money from the fund either. That's what this is. So Republicans are throwing a fit. This is a great clarifying moment, isn't it? It's wonderful. Everybody's being exposed. The scam is collapsing. The placating is absolutely falling apart. The head pats that they've been giving us, we say things like we want the Save America Act, and then they just keep kicking the can down the road, pretending like they're interested in it. We're done with this game. We're done entirely. And we're firing you. We fired Cassidy. We fired Cornyn. Tom Tillis has been fired. Jim raises his finger. He says, on a technicality, Cornyn's not yet fired. Cornyn is destined for being fired. The cardboard box is waiting on his desk. I hope he's packed most of his stuff so he doesn't have much to carry for his sake. But we're firing you. That's what they're freaking out about. And I'm going to point out one of their many hypocrisies in a moment, but this whole idea that an American citizen might get $177 for being attacked by his or her own government. Wait until you find out what Republican senators were trying to get for themselves when they claimed they were being attacked by the government. More ahead on The Vince Show.
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24: There's something I'd like to talk to you about today, something that's been circulating on the internet that's become a real problem. Deep fake videos of me endorsing products that I've never even heard of and I have no relationship with whatsoever. Let me tell you clearly, these videos are scams. They are designed to take your money. Now, a couple things you should keep in mind. If something sounds too good to be true, it probably is. When you look at these videos, if they don't seem natural, if there's something off about them, the audio or the video, it's probably AI generated. And if you come across something that does pique your interest, see if you can find evidence of it from other sources. I promise you this, if I discover something incredible that you need to know about, I'm going to talk about it somewhere that you can easily find, not on some shady social media site. I'm Dr. Sanjay Gupta, helping you live a better life.
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0: remembering those who paid the ultimate sacrifice this Memorial Day. 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
1: So, all of this whining about the fact that an American citizen might receive $177 for their own government attacking them by these Republican senators is pretty rich. It's pretty rich coming from them, given that in November of last year, Republicans added an amendment to a spending bill that would have entitled them to $500,000 apiece because the federal government had spied upon their phone records without notifying them. Now, we know this happened. We know about Operation Arctic Frost. We know that Jack Smith was unconstitutional. We know that he was out of control. We know that he was attacking U.S. senators. That should not be happening. And when that news broke last year, I said to you at the time, if it can happen to them, imagine what's happening to you. If it can happen to powerful senators, what is happening to the rest of us, just American citizens who don't have that power? It's a big deal. And I also noted at the time how interesting it was that suddenly we had a bunch of senators standing up and pounding desks and saying, this is not right. And this, somebody needs to be impeached. Someone needs to be thrown in jail. They were making all sorts of epic demands for justice, the kinds of demands that you and I have been routinely making. And then when they had a chance, they voted for real. They added an amendment that would have entitled them to $500,000 each, sitting senators. If they made a legal claim about the fact that they had been spied upon by Jack Smith. Okay, $500,000, what? Now, that thing didn't make it all the way to the final legislation because it was stripped out by the House. The House shortly thereafter voted to scrap the measure. But these Republicans voted for $500,000 for themselves because of the weaponization of the government, not to be distributed amongst a bunch of different senators, per senator, $500,000. And when the Trump administration says, hey, we've got this fund, tens of millions of victims, and it's only going to be a paltry sum in the end if we get tens of millions of claimants, but it's a very small amount of money. It might buy a meal. It might buy a nice dinner. That is considered some sort of violation. And then they have to go home. They can't conduct the business of the United States Congress. This thing has nothing to do with Congress. The settlement fund is a settled matter. Congress handled it in the 1950s. The Justice Department has all the discretion in the world on how to handle this thing. And the Senate is in the midst of throwing a fit over it. And I think this thing is so wonderfully revealing. We're going to talk about it so much more ahead. We've got Memorial Day to cover as well. General Colin is joining us next on The Vince Show.
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12: There's something I'd like to talk to you about today, something that's been circulating on the internet that's become a real problem. Deep fake videos of me endorsing products that I've never even heard of and I have no relationship with whatsoever. Let me tell you clearly, these videos are scams. They are designed to take your money. Now, a couple things you should keep in mind. If something sounds too good to be true, it probably is. When you look at these videos, if they don't seem natural, if there's something off about them, the audio or the video, it's probably AI generated. And if you come across something that does pique your interest, see if you can find evidence of it from other sources. I promise you this, if I discover something incredible that you need to know about, I'm going to talk about it somewhere that you can easily find, not on some shady social media site. I'm Dr. Sanjay Gupta, helping you live a better life.
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13: The president hits the road. I'm Lisa Brady, Fox News. Those chants in Suffern, New York, north of New York City, where President Trump is slamming policies in Democrat-led states, saying they're driving companies away.
14: They have jobs and they have money and they're leaving and nobody's stopping them from leaving.
13: Senate Minority Leader Chuck Schumer.
15: Everything's costing more these days, and Donald Trump has caused a lot of it and is doing nothing about the rest of it.
13: Pointing back to the president, who says he inherited high prices from the Biden administration and has made progress. As peace talks with Iran continue, Secretary of State Marco Rubio telling reporters,
16: there's been some progress. I wouldn't exaggerate it. I wouldn't diminish it.
13: He's been meeting with NATO counterparts in Sweden, focusing in part on reopening the Strait of Hormuz and saying a plan B is needed if Iran decides to keep the critical waterway closed, charging tolls.
17: Another big topic on the agenda today is President Trump's decision overnight to forward deploy 5,000 U.S. troops to Poland. This after pulling that same number back from Germany just a short time ago.
13: Fox's Jillian Turner in Helsingborg, Sweden. A fourth Trump cabinet member is leaving, this time for personal reasons. Director of National Intelligence Tulsi Gabbard says her husband has been diagnosed with a rare form of bone cancer, and her last day will be June 30th. Just getting word, a man deported last year to his native El Salvador no longer faces human smuggling charges. A federal judge in Tennessee tossing out the criminal case against Kilmar Abrego Garcia, ruling the government would not have charged him without his successful lawsuit challenging that deportation as a violation of a previous judge's order. Another record day for the Dow. Up 294 points at the bell and finishing at 50,579. 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
21: I'm Mike Trina. 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Texas Motor Speedway is paying tribute to NASCAR driver Kyle Busch, who passed away yesterday at the age of 41. Monty Cook has details.
22: Busch's photo now sits on display on Big Hoss, the world's largest TV screen, a tribute at the track where Busch built one of the most dominant records in racing history. Kyle Busch has more victories across the three major race categories than any other driver at TMS. The cause of death for Busch has not been released. Monty Cook, KLIF News.
21: The arena battle between two local sports teams is heating up following a recent court ruling.
23: The Dallas Stars just filed an appeal trying to overturn a court ruling that gave the Mavs control of the AAC. The dispute dates back to an agreement in 1999 in which both teams agreed to operate the arena jointly. The Mavs claimed the Stars broke that deal by moving their headquarters to Frisco. A judge sided with the Mavs, saying it triggered a clause allowing them to take control, but now the case is headed to the 15th Court of Appeals.
21: WFA News 8's Chris Lawrence reporting. While global tensions have pushed fuel costs higher, the Lone Star State still boasts some of the lowest gas prices in the nation, currently averaging $4.09 per gallon. Industry analysts say Texas's proximity to major refineries and lower state fuel taxes are keeping local prices nearly 50 cents below the national average. 570 KLIF traffic.
24: Our newest problems as you come from Irving into Farmers Branch and 635 eastbound at 35E. Two left lanes are blocked. That may be affecting your trip getting into the express lanes there as well. It's backed up from before Luna. So far, just about a 5-minute delay at the worst. 20 eastbound at East Loop 820. That accident has cleared. 30 westbound from FM 551 in the Rockwall area over to 205. Kind of crowded. With KLIF right now traffic, I'm John Wolf.
21: Your 570 KLIF forecast today, partly sunny with a high near 85. Tonight, partly cloudy with showers and thunderstorms likely, low around 68. Tomorrow, partly cloudy with showers likely, along with a possible thunderstorm, high near 84. Your next update with Fox News is in 30 minutes. 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
1: In the new Congress, we're going to have to do something about this Supreme Court. 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
7: Thanks, Scott Chan. 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Toll free. It is 800-941-SEAN. If you want to be a part of the program, you know, when you consider what happened at the White House Correspondents' Dinner, and just think about it for a second. And you think about the other two attempts on Donald Trump's life, and you think about Charlie Kirk. Then you think about the rhetoric of the left, and we played a lot of it. And, you know, a person that has emerged as a sought after endorser for Democrats, prominent Democrats, you know, people like Elizabeth Warren and Bernie Sanders and a lot of congressional candidates and a lot of squad members and so on and so forth. Is this guy Hassan Piker? We've talked about him. America deserved 9/11. I don't care that people got raped on October 7th. Here is what he said about my senator, Rick Scott.
8: If you cared about Medicare fraud or Medicaid fraud, you would kill Rick Scott. Okay.
7: Okay. Joining us now, my senator from the free state of Florida, Rick Scott, is with us. First of all, I'm sorry that you and your family had to hear that. However, how is it you can make a terroristic threat like that and not be held accountable?
9: It makes no sense. I mean, Sean, it's worse than that. This guy wants me murdered. He wants every capitalist murdered. He said America deserved 9/11. He hates Israel. He's anti-Semitic. And guess what? He's invited to go give a speech at Yale with our and we probably give them, what, $1 billion a year or something like the University of Michigan? I mean, this is crazy. And then Democrats go campaign with this guy. The Senate, one of the Senate candidates in Michigan campaigned with him. Then other House members went down to Cuba to sponsor the, you know, to help the Cuban regime, which is destroying their citizens. I mean, this country's got to wake up and say, I don't want to be around people like this. This is disgusting. He's a disgusting person. Nobody should be around him, but he's now becoming the face like Mondami of the Democrat Party.
7: Look at your fellow senators that are seeking his endorsement and praising this guy and fundraising off this guy and fundraising with this guy. I mean, have you spoken to any of them about it?
9: Oh, I brought it up, but nobody cares. You know, the Democrat Party has become the party that hates this country. They hate this country. They want to destroy every business person. They hate capitalism, right? They hate Israel. They hate Jews. I mean, it's a party of hate. Why do they want to destroy the country that they grew up in? They gave them all the opportunities that they have. Why don't they go move to Iran? Why don't they go move to Cuba or Venezuela or communist China? They all go out and defend all these horrible regimes. Why don't they move there? Don't come and destroy our country that we love.
7: That's such a good point. Let me go to Iran, where the president now announced a policy where we will be escorting tankers through the Strait of Hormuz. And, you know, obviously it looks like there's going to be a flare up of tensions. If that happens, I am pretty confident at that point, President Trump will finish them off. Scott Bessent, the Treasury Secretary, has said we're suffocating Iran economically and that they're not able to pay their soldiers. And it's getting worse by the day. That part we know. They have their currency is worth zero. There is a food shortage, a 200% inflation rate. And, you know, they seem on the verge of economic collapse because they're losing $400 or $500 million a day. I think it's got to be that plus more military action by the president. But that's my personal opinion. Not that he's listening to me, but Here's what Scott Pessin said.
3: We are suffocating the regime, and they are not able to pay their soldiers. This is a real economic blockade, and it is in all parts of government, all hands on deck. It is the blockade that our great Navy is doing. No ships are getting through, and we have upped the pressure on anyone trying to remit money into Iran to help the IRGC. And they are corrupt institution. They've been stealing from the Iranian people for years. They have money offshore. We've tracked that down. We will continue to track that down. And we're going to preserve those assets for the Iranian people on the other side of this conflict.
7: Okay. He also further went on to say, and I want to play this for you, that they have gotten a pittance of Hormuz tolls or tariffs that they've been charging. And you know, he thinks that we're getting very close to the point where if they have to shut down or cap those oil wells, that would mean when they ever do reopen them, which I assume would happen one day, they will be producing at best 50-55% of what their former capacity was, which means a major economic loss long term for them. Here's what he said.
3: Yeah, the Iranians, it reminds me that they're kind of like the Keystone Cops here. It reminds me of Baghdad Bob back the during the Iraqi war. You had the guy kind of spouting nonsense while the tanks were driving around behind him. And you know, the Iranians are like this. They're not tolling the strait. You know, we think that they've gotten less than 1.3 million in tolls, which is a pittance on their previous daily oil revenues.
7: And that could be catastrophic, Senator Scott.
9: Well, thank God for President Trump. I mean, finally, we have a president that gives a damn about Americans. The Iranian regime has been killing Americans for 47 years. They killed their own people. They caused all this unrest in the Middle East and tried to do it around the world. So finally, we got a president that's going to stand up to him. So I'm very appreciative of what Trump's doing. He's trying to do it without losing American lives. Right. He's trying to bring allies along. So, but enough of appeasing. And this president's doing the right thing. I hope that they come to their senses. It's the only way this is going to end is when the Iranian regime comes to their senses. And the only way that's going to happen is you got to do what Trump's doing, restrict their resources. No money, no oil money, nothing. And so maybe in that point, maybe the people will be able to rise up. It's hard for me to believe that the Iranian Revolutionary Military Guards ever going to come to their senses, our dialogue. So it's going to have to be the people of Iran that are going to come up and say, enough's enough, this is going to be over.
7: I know there have been attempts to try to arm the people. I think that's the best case scenario, but apparently it's proven to be more difficult than people think. And you don't win revolutions with slingshots. And the IRGC seems very loyal to the old regime's way of thinking. But I've got to imagine as they stop getting paid, they're going to get frustrated within their own ranks and probably start turning on each other. No,
9: that's what you hope. I mean, you hope for the best for the Iranian people. But the most important thing, keep Americans alive and safe. That's what this president's doing. No nuclear weapons, no ballistic missiles. Keep this country safe. So that's exactly what he's doing. He's doing his job. That's what his job is as commander in chief. So I'm very proud of what the president's been doing.
7: So when I spoke to the president last week, I asked him how long he's going to wait in terms of letting the blockade work and just wearing them down economically. And he said, Sean, I have the military option. I can wipe out Karg Island. I can wipe out their entire economy. And I said, I know, probably in less than 15 minutes. He goes, probably less than five. So that option is on the table, and the president did say the quiet part out loud last week that the reason he's choosing not to go that route now is to give whatever emerging leadership is there time to organize themselves. Otherwise, the Iranian people will be left with no economy at all whatsoever, and we're talking about 90-plus million people. Do you agree with that decision?
9: Absolutely. I think the president's done this right. The Iranian Revolution Guard knows they cannot stand up to the American military. So they hopefully will come to their senses, but he's doing that. He's stopping their resources. So, I mean, he's doing the right stuff. Now you still have to deal with what's the regime going to do? Who actually is in charge? So this is not what Trump's trying to do is not easy. No one's even tried this. right? Obama just sent him checks, so Biden didn't do anything. So Trump's doing the hard stuff, and it's going to pay dividends long term. It's going to save America.
7: How do you see this in the end playing out? The way I see it is we win, they lose. And for people that are worried, well, the longer this goes on, the more difficult it is for the president in the midterms. I think oil prices will come down quickly. I think it'll have a minimal effect on the economy. And I think the president built

0: talk to Democrats? Are they buying into this radicalization? Are they too timid to take it on? Do they fear they will be challenged? I mean, what's going on behind the scenes?
1: Well, Chuck Schumer is scared to death of AOC and Mamdani. All right, that's who AOC and Mamdani run the party. So he's Chuck Schumer scared to death of getting a primary for them. So whatever they do, how as far left as they want to go, they want to tax the rich, they want to destroy the economy. He has to be all in from his mind because he doesn't want to lose a primary. Because in D.C., all these people want to do is get reelected. They don't have a purpose other than their own preservation. So I don't see how that's going to get better. Nobody's willing to stand up against Schumer's radical move to the left. Not one Democrat senator is willing to stand up. So you get Fetterman a little bit on Israel and anti-Semitism, but all the rest of the stuff, he votes exactly with Schumer.
0: Well, you have him on borders also.
1: Yep.
0: I mean, he's been supportive there. Do you have a relationship with him?
1: Yeah, I talked to him. But remember, you have to look at how people voted. Rhetoric is one thing. Going on TV and saying one thing. How do they vote? The only thing that matters up when you're in Congress is when you had the opportunity to take a vote, not what you said on TV, but how did you vote?
0: That's a good point. All right, quick break. More with Senator Rick Scott on the other side. Then your call's coming up this Monday, 800-941-SHAWN, if you want to be a part of the program as we continue.
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0: Hey, I want to talk about Africa for just a second. 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
7: Getting your heart broken can be really rough. It'll happen to most of us at some point in our lives. It's not just an emotional experience, it's a physical one too, often described as getting the wind knocked out of you, a knot in your stomach, trouble sleeping. I recently spoke about this with Dr. Yoram Yovel, a psychiatrist and neuroscientist. He was on my podcast, Chasing Life. Now, he told me heartbreak doesn't have to last forever, and while your inclination might be to withdraw, isolate, and shut down, it's often the opposite of what supports healing. One of the things that helps us the most is reconnecting to other people you love. And the reverse is also true, he said. If someone you care about is struggling, don't give up on them. You hold the power to comfort loved ones that are in deep physical or emotional distress. I'm Dr. Sanjay Gupta, helping you live a better life.
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9: All right, we continue now. Senator Rick Scott, the great state of Florida, the free state of Florida, my senator. All right, so you have this mini reconciliation bill that's going to pass. It seems limited in scope. How far will it go? Will it eventually include the SAVE Act? Is the Department of Homeland Security now fully funded? And that would include FEMA, the Secret Service, et cetera.
10: Well, everybody got funded for this fiscal year other than CBP and ICE, right? With the reconciliation, which only takes 50 Republican votes, we will fund ICE and CBP. The goal is to, for the rest of Trump's term, right? The only way we get anything in the Save America Act done is either we've got to either force the talking filibuster, get rid of the filibuster altogether so we can pass things with 50 votes. The only thing we can do in the reconciliation package is create carrots and sticks, financial carrots and sticks. Oh, we'll pay states money if they do voter ID. We'll pay people this, or we won't give you money if you do certain things. That's not the same as passing the Save America Act, which says you have to show your ID when you vote, which most Americans, over 80% of Americans want. You've got to prove you're an American citizen to register to vote. So that's what the Save America Act would do. It's so simple. Americans love it. But the only people who don't is Democrats, because they know the Democrats in D.C. realize with their radical policies, they could not win election. They've got to have illegal aliens voting for them to win.
9: But isn't the reality you don't have the votes to get rid of the filibuster? Isn't it true you don't have the votes to get the SAVE Act passed?
10: Not today. But just remember, a year ago at this point, we wouldn't change the rules to get nominees done. But over time, Republicans came to their senses and everybody supported getting rid of the filibuster on nominations, because what was happening is none of Trump's nominations, hardly any, were getting done. So when everybody understands that the Democrats are not going to allow us to pass budgets that make sense, pass any legislation, I hope that everybody will come to their senses and say, what, do we want to get rid of the talking filibuster? No. But if we're not going to enforce the talking filibuster, then we're going to have to get rid of it. Like, just make people talk. The filibuster was always just make people talk. When you finish and you got tired of talking, we took a vote. Clarence Thomas only, I think, got 52 votes. The filibuster rules were 60. But back then, they let people talk, and then you had a vote. What Schumer's doing is saying, no, we're not going to talk, and it's going to take 60 votes to get out of this filibuster, where that's not how this was set up. There was always only 50 votes to pass legislation.
9: All right, Senator Rick Scott from my free state of Florida, sir. We appreciate you. Great job you're doing. Thank you. 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Anyway, 800-941-SHAWN is our number. 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
14: News on Tom Graham, the country's top intelligence official, stepping down next month. She made the announcement today.
15: The director of national intelligence, Tulsi Gabbard, is resigning, she says, to be with her husband, who was diagnosed with an extremely rare form of bone cancer. Her tenure as DNI has been marked by declassifying millions of pages of government files on the assassinations of President Kennedy and his brother, former Attorney General Robert Kennedy.
14: This is Jared Halpern, a 911 call revealing NASCAR driver Kyle Busch suffered several ailments ahead of his death.
16: I've got an individual that's shortness of breath, very hot, thinks he's going to pass out, and is producing a little bit of blood. Coughing up some blood.
14: Bush was taken to a North Carolina hospital, but the 41-year-old later died. 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
19: We've got a new problem downtown area, 45 southbound before Lamar, Botham Jean, the left lane's blocked. That's slowing traffic from I-30 so far. If you're heading southbound on 75 from around Royal all the way down to Woodall Rogers, seeing stop and go activity, some pockets, some stretches of heavy traffic is what we're really looking at. 30 westbound out in the Rockwall area is kind of heavy also, from FM 551 on over to 205, but I don't see any lanes blocked. With KLIF right now traffic, I'm John Wolf.
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7: Sometimes you can tell a lot about what someone wants to do offline by looking at what they do online. Let me tell you about Pinterest's first parenting trend report. Pinterest is a huge platform. They have 600 million monthly users, 80 billion searches per month. 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The Global Trends and Insights lead at Pinterest told us, families are thoughtfully designing childhoods rooted in creativity, intention, and meaningful experiences. One psychologist we spoke to said he sees this as a reflection of parents' desire to build core capacities in their children: resilience, curiosity, self-regulation, empathy. These things don't grow automatically, but are built through lived experience. I'm Dr. Sanjay Gupta, helping you live a better life.
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9: As it relates to where this conflict with Iran is going, I sense military action is now becoming inevitable. I think the Iranians have taken the benevolence of Donald Trump as weakness on, or at least that's their interpretation of it. Plus, they're so crazy and radicalized that I just don't think they quite understand that they've had, you know, 75% of their military targets wiped out. The other 25% are next, and maybe with it their entire economy. And it probably would take less than 15 minutes to do it all. Now, the chairman of the Joint Chiefs, General Dan Kane, Raising Kane, said earlier today, since the start of the ceasefire, Iran has attacked the U.S. more than 10 times, and that they are deliberately attacking their neighbors. Okay, let me interpret this for you before you hear it. That means they're about to get hit. Listen.
26: Since the ceasefire was announced, Iran has fired at commercial vessels 9 times and seized 2 container ships. And they've attacked U.S. forces more than 10 times, all below the threshold of restarting major combat operations at this point. You can also see the group of tankers and cargo vessels in the U.S. blockade line, as I mentioned. As a result of Iran's indiscriminate attacks across the region, there are currently 22,500 mariners embarked on more than 1,550 commercial vessels trapped in the Arabian Gulf, unable to transit. In addition to shipping, Iran has continued to deliberately attack its neighbors. Just yesterday, Iran attacked Oman once and the UAE three times, including an attack on Fujairah oil terminal, which was successfully defeated. They also launched cruise missiles, drones, small boats at U.S. forces defending commercial shipping in the straits, and United States Navy MH-60 helicopters and Army AH-64 Apache helicopters successfully defeated those threats.
9: And the president also said, when he was asked, does Iran need, you know, what does Iran need to do to violate the ceasefire? He says they know what not to do. Listen.
0: What do they need to do to violate the ceasefire?
1: Well, you'll find out because I'll let you know. They know what to do and they know what to do. And they know what not to do, more importantly, actually. And, you know, they fired them in little boats with pea shooters. You know, the pea shooters, little boat with little, you know why? Because they don't have any boats anymore. Their Navy is comprised of, they call them little boats.
3: Fast right? boats or little boats.
1: And they're fast, yeah. They're so fast that that they had eight of them and they're all gone. And they're fast, but they're not fast like a missile. A missile is slightly faster. They're all gone, so they're looking around for little boats to try and compete with our great Navy.
9: Now, one more cut of the president. He was asked, you know, people in Iran want to protest, but they don't have guns. This is a point I've been raising often. It has been problematic to get guns in the hands of the Iranian people. I know efforts are underway. I don't know the extent of the success of those efforts, but I think that that's going to be a critical part for the Iranian people. If they ultimately want to regain their once great culture, the Persian culture is phenomenal. Anyway, here's how that went down.
0: You said recently that if Iranians were armed, they could take over their regime. Do you plan to arm them soon?
1: Well, I don't want to say that, but yeah, people say, why aren't they protesting? They want to protest, but they don't have any guns. So you could have 200,000 people protesting and have five or six sick people with guns. And when they start shooting them right between the eyes and you see a guy fall and another one fall and you have no guns, very few people would be able to stand there.
9: All right, here to respond to all of this is James Robbins, former special assistant to Defense Secretary Rumsfeld and the Institute of World Politics dean. All right, well, let's get your take on it. My take is, okay, they've pushed it far. They cling to their death cult. They underestimated President Trump before Midnight Hammer. Okay, we know the result, 14 bunker buster bombs. Epic Fury has pretty much wiped out their entire military, and now they're in a power struggle. We don't know who's really in charge. However, there are enough people in charge that are making really dumb decisions that are pretty much going to force President Trump's hand, that it's going to be blockade, embargo, plus more military strikes. Your thoughts?
4: Well, Sean, yeah, I think so. Before the 41-day military action, the president said the reason for that was Iran was getting too cute in the negotiations. And he said something similar now, saying that they'll say one thing in public and one thing in private. So I think getting cute with Donald Trump is a mistake on their part. These attacks, we don't know who's ordering them. You know, is it the same people we're negotiating with? Is it some other faction? We don't know. The Joint Chiefs chairman said that it was just like small-scale harassing attacks. But beyond a certain point, if they're going to do that, I think that we're going to strike back, maybe start to hit the bridges and power plants, as the president said, maybe start to hit their oil infrastructure. You know, Karg Island is just sitting there, and we can hit that pretty severely.
9: Well, I mean, that's a question that I have, and this came up a lot on TV last night. If we hit Karg Island, now there's two strategies that have emerged, and I guess it's probably an internal discussion as well. I mean, do we take over Karg Island? If we do that, then that means our military presence would have to remain longer than I think the president would like. Or you just wipe it out, but if you wipe it out, that's 90% of their economy, and that means the Iranian people, some 90 million plus people, won't have an economy to rebuild, at least for another decade.
4: Well, you know, Karg Island doesn't have any intrinsic value to us. I think if we occupied it, we would just be setting up a target. I mean, every drone in Iran would suddenly be aimed at that place. And I don't think that it's worth, you know, one dead Marine to take Karg Island. If we're going to do something to it, we should just bomb it. If, yes, it would mean highly disrupting their economy, which is kind of disrupted anyway. I mean, they've got hyperinflation. They can't export anything. They're in dire straits. If it means rebuilding, fine. But it could finally pressure them to either make a deal with us or get the revolution done. But, I mean, if the choice is between bombing it or occupying it, the result would be the same either way, except if you occupy it, you're creating a really difficult military situation. So I would just go for the air power solution.
9: Well, the air power seems to have been the most effective. If I had my way, my druthers, what I would be looking for, I mean, we pretty much wiped out three tiers of leadership, and it seems that the most extreme element remains with the Iranian Revolutionary Guard forces. And or Guard Corps, whichever you prefer, the, you know, IRGC. So my question is, should we be looking to take them out, hoping that more moderate voices might emerge, people that maybe are looking at all the other dead leaders before them thinking, well, I don't want to be next?
4: I don't think you're going to get any moderates out of this regime. I think if there were any moderates, they were purged a long time ago. But you might get some people who are more pragmatic, who don't want to die. I think that's really the key. If the people there right now want to be martyrs, I think that we can accommodate them, you know, let that happen and try to find some people who don't want to be martyrs. But the key is that military force isn't the only thing that we have going for us. Obviously, we're putting on economic pressure. There's a diplomatic track, which who knows, maybe they'll finally wake up to that. There's probably some kind of intelligence activity going on. There are a lot of ways we're putting pressure on this regime and kind of waiting for it to collapse. If we do go to a military option, then yes, definitely. We should add some regime targets to that and just try to get some better decision makers in there. I don't know if it's going to happen anytime soon, but another limited strike, it might get their attention.
9: All right. What about the idea of arming the Iranian people? I know that there have been attempts. My understanding is my sources have told me that they attempted to work through the Kurds, but the Kurds were stealing 90% of the weapons.
4: Yeah, it's too bad if they're doing that since we've been really good friends with the Kurds. So, you know, they probably shouldn't do that. That's a big mistake on their part. I think that it's...
9: Well, there's so much honesty in that part of the world. I mean, you're really surprised?
4: Yeah, you know, we do what we can do, I guess, with the partners that we have. But one way, I think, would be to encourage army units, like the regular army, not the IRGC, but just the regular Iranian military forces. If we could...
9: Are you talking about the Quds forces or just regular army?
4: No, like just the regular army, like the draftees and the officers who aren't part of the IRGC, but just like the regular part of the army. I mean, this is how the coup happened under Mossadegh. Get those guys to defect. They have weapons. And if they can be convinced that the future of Iran is not this totalitarian theocracy, but, you know, restoring a kind of national pride in Persian culture, maybe those are the kind of people that we can get to do something. Also, if we're seizing the accounts of the IRGC, you know, the private accounts that they have in the West to underwrite the lavish lifestyles of their kids, you know, living in the U.S. or Britain or France, if we can start seizing those accounts and then use that money to buy the arms and underwrite the revolution, I think that would serve two purposes. One, it would get the attention of those leaders whose, you know, fortunes are suddenly vanishing. And secondly, it would give us the money we need to help underwrite this thing.
9: Now, the blockade has been tremendously affected by every objective measure. And according to Scott Bessent, the Treasury Secretary, he's claiming and saying that the Iranians no longer really have any storage capability, which means they're a week, 2 weeks, maybe 3 weeks out of having to cap their oil producing wells, which if they ever reopen them, at best, they could hope for maybe 50% of the capacity that they currently are producing. I'm just not an expert in the field of oil production, but apparently when you cap a well, you never get back to where you were. That's my understanding. The president's talked about it. Scott Bessent has talked extensively about it. So that moment seems to be coming. You would think just from a purely practical standpoint that they would understand that that's not a good situation for them, their economy, their ability to stay in power. I mean, when you have a currency that's worth zero, You have a 200% inflation rate. You have half the workforce not working. And really you have shortages of food and other bare necessities. At some point, this is going to boil over, is it not?
4: Yeah, absolutely. I mean, that's the strategy, to increase these types of pressure, particularly on the economic side, until, you know, they decide it's just not worth it anymore. I think when you have ideologically driven people, they tend to take on suffering a little better. Also, there's the question of, if the people suffer, it doesn't mean that the elites are suffering. I mean, they may not really care. I mean, this is a group that would kill 40,000 of their own people.
9: Yeah, but there is a report that they're not even able to pay the IRGC at this point.
4: Right. So, see, this is when we get to the inflection point, when those people start going home and they say it's not worth it anymore. When even IRGC people start saying, what are we fighting for anyway? We could just make peace with the Americans and have a future of prosperity, maybe have a little more political freedom. I think we're kind of reaching that point. It may take a little bit more encouragement using military means, whether it's taking out their gasoline refineries, which would really cripple their economy, or, you know, we mentioned the oil option. Could be some other options in there. But just to really get their attention, because I think they think that Donald Trump is in a political crisis, that the Western economies are collapsing, or whatever else they hear from mainstream media. I think they think we're under pressure, and all they need to do is hold out.
9: Yeah, it's going to be interesting to wait, watch, and see. But certainly the economic pressure is very real. You know, the biggest problem we have is this is a death cult. And when people are indoctrinated into a death cult and they believe that they're dying for a cause, and that by dying for that cause, they get rewarded in paradise with 72 virgins, it's kind of hard to break a lifetime of indoctrination, in my view. So anyway, we really appreciate you, James Robbins. Thanks so much for being with us.
4: Thanks, Sean. My pleasure.
9: 800-941-SEAN is our number if you want to be a part of the program.
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27: You know, I watched a video the other day about kids getting landlines at home. We haven't had a landline in my house in I can't even tell you how long. But seeing these parents about my age being teleported back to their own childhoods, a simpler time before screens, was really powerful. And as for the kids, they sat and had conversations with their grandparents without multitasking or being distracted by a screen. I thought this was a great way to have kids stay in touch with family members and friends without getting sucked into the smartphone era too young. Of course, you need other people close by to hop on board as well if this is something that's going to work. Perhaps most important, I realized, these relics can be a great conversation starter with your children. You can talk about what it really means to be connected in this day and age. Things have changed a lot. I'm Dr. Sanjay Gupta, helping you live a better life.
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0: All right, quick break. 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We'll get to your calls, 800-941-SHAWN, as we continue today. This is the best of the Sean Hannity Show. Don't forget, stay tuned for more right after the latest news right here on this radio station. All right, everybody cares about health, wellness, fitness, nutrition, and so many of us are guessing our way through our health, guessing what foods to eat, what supplements to take, wondering why some things make us feel better than others. 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
0: 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Heroes like FDNY Lieutenant Edward J. McDonough Jr., a Marine Corps veteran, lifelong public servant, Edward was on the front lines of Ground Zero, cleaning debris and serving his city with courage and dedication. Now, Edward battled 9/11-related cancer for more than 3 years, sadly leaving behind his loving wife, Kimberly, and their five children. 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
8: It'll be over soon. I'm Lisa Brady, Fox News. That's what President Trump just said about the conflict with Iran, predicting oil prices will tumble when it does end, during a speech north of New York City focusing on the economy and saying Democrat policies are bad for business.
9: They are Democrats. You know why? Because their policies are dumb. Their policies are very dumb.
8: Adding they voted against the tax cuts and everything else in his big, beautiful bill.
9: And if they get in, you're going to have open borders again. You're going to have millions of people coming in.
8: The president in Suffern, New York, while Democrats argue people are suffering under the president's policies.
10: Memorial Day might be the kickoff for the summer, but under this administration and Donald Trump, it's a kick to the you-know-what in your family budget.
8: Senate Minority Leader Chuck Schumer rejecting Trump claims of progress. Director of National Intelligence Tulsi Gabbard will step down at the end of June, announcing today that her husband has been diagnosed with a rare form of bone cancer, the fourth cabinet member to leave during the second Trump term. The criminal case against Salvadoran immigrant Kilmar Abrego Garcia is tossed out by a federal judge in Tennessee.
11: U.S. District Judge Waverly Crenshaw granted Abrego Garcia's dismissal motion for what he and his lawyers claimed was a selective, vindictive prosecution. The defendant was accused by the DOJ in a human smuggling case. He was at one point deported to his native El Salvador last year, but the courts ordered the federal government to facilitate his return. Judge Crenshaw, in his study of the evidence, said if Abrego Garcia had not successfully challenged the deportation, the prosecution he threw out would not have been brought.
8: Fox's Grinnell Scott. The government says Abrego Garcia entered the U.S. illegally and still wants to deport him to a third-party country. 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
13: I'm Mike Trina. 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Texas Motor Speedway is paying tribute to NASCAR driver Kyle Busch, who passed away yesterday at the age of 41. Monty Cook has details.
14: Busch's photo now sits on display on Big Hoss, the world's largest TV screen, a tribute at the track where Busch built one of the most dominant records in racing history. Kyle Busch has more victories across the three major race categories than any other driver at TMS. The cause of death for Busch has not been released. Monty Cook, KLIF News.
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15: Top financial stories. Atlanta Fed estimates the current economic growth rate at 4.3%. They raised it to near double the 20-year average. Jobless claims remain near historic lows. Profit growth in the first quarter, 27% over last year. Correspondingly, the Dow Jones Industrial Average touching intraday 50,700 for the first time in history. The AI-driven rally pushing the NASDAQ 100 to a 17% gain so far this year. West Texas Intermediate crude back below $100 a barrel, closing the week at $97.72. Spencer McGowan, News and Information, 570 and 96.3 HD2 FM, KLIF.
13: 570 KLIF traffic.
16: We've had problems in downtown Fort Worth on both ramps from northbound to eastbound 35W to eastbound 30 and southbound 35W on to westbound 30. Both of them were stalled vehicles in the right lane with backups from Seminary on the northbound side. 75 southbound past Haskell, two left lanes are blocked. That's backed up from Walnut Hill, 22 extra minutes. And Rowlett, Bush Turnpike 190 eastbound at Merritt, an accident in the left lane as traffic slowed from Firewheel. With KLIF right now traffic, I'm John Wolf.
13: Your 570 KLIF forecast today, partly sunny with a high near 85. Tonight, partly cloudy with showers and thunderstorms likely, low around 68. Tomorrow, partly cloudy with showers likely, along with a possible thunderstorm, high near 84. 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

0: I mean the train, Gavin. Okay, the train. You gotta get rid of the train.
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7: All right, news roundup and information overload hour. 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You want to be a part of the program. It's 800-941-SEAN if you want to join us. Our friend Luke Rosiak did an investigative report. I want to read a part of it to you. He said, I've been investigating the federal waste and fraud that has been going on in this country for 20 years. It is the biggest scandal I have ever had. He goes on to explain, before the department, well, before DOGE, basically, it made, you know, a quiet move that may end up as the most lasting impact on the federal deficit. And he points to how DOGE published a massive trove of data that for the first time they're letting the public see it, when companies are billing Medicaid for it. Now, we've gotten a really nice glimpse into a lot of this in Minneapolis, other states, even like Ohio, but California in particular, New York in particular, and it's only going to get bigger. And anyway, he's been doing a deep dive into all of these numbers, and he said it's the most blatant waste of federal dollars that I have encountered in my two decades as an investigative reporter. Now, this is only the tip of the iceberg. It seems to be focused on home health care, hospice, daycare facilities that don't have any children, and other health care scams. Anyway, we invited Luke Rosiak, investigative reporter at the Daily Wire, that did a five-part series spending months on the ground in Columbus investigating, you know, this Medicaid, you know, fraud and where the money's actually going. Luke, welcome back, sir. How are you?
8: I'm good, Sean. Thanks for having me.
7: All right. Why don't I give you the ball, and why don't I let you run with this, because you've been doing the deeper dive that I have been doing. I've only been able to report on it based on other people's great hard work like yours, so I'll let you explain it.
8: Sure. So at the root of all the great work we've seen from people like Nick Shirley is Medicaid waivers, which means Medicaid was intended to be basically let the poor people go to the doctor. But waivers let states add in extra programs that are oftentimes only have tangential justification. They're really pushing the limit of what this was designed to do. Minnesota really did that. Ohio did it too. And one of the ways that they did it is by allowing family members of people to get paid for helping their elderly parents with cleaning or cooking or just even what they call conversation and companionship. In other words, they're paying people to hang out with their own family members, if you can believe it. They're not nurses or anything. And then, you know, you can also have other clients. In some cases, they have these businesses where you'll go and you supposedly check on old ladies. And but it's basically what I call free butlers for Somalis. You know, they'll send a personal servant to your house. And if you want them to clean or do your hair or, you know, cook for you, they'll do it. And, you know, there are so many people now who are just getting paid in Columbus, Ohio to take care of their own family members. And they get paid through these middlemen companies that then bill Medicaid, that there are entire buildings. There's actually an entire street where there's like no businesses remaining except these home health care firms. And I went in, there's one landlord that owns seven buildings. Inside those seven buildings are just 300 different Medicaid companies. All of them together billed Medicaid $250 million. And that's just one landlord.
7: You know, I interviewed Dr. Oz, and I think he has a handle on this in terms of being inside a government more than any other official. I don't know if you've spent time with him. And he keeps telling me, Sean, it's going to be hundreds of billions of dollars. And then he went on to explain that is money that would otherwise be available for people that really do need help that we can't afford to help at this time. And that the waste, fraud, corruption, abuse, and outright stealing from the American taxpayer is way beyond anybody's comprehension.
8: Yeah, I mean, Medicaid is a huge portion of the federal budget. And some of the people, especially on the left, even said, why is DOGE even trying to cut different government agencies and so on? It's not going to make a difference because most of the budget is, you know, defense and Medicaid. Well, Medicaid, it turns out, is not something that is just like off limits. Medicaid is just infested with fraud and waste. And in, because we didn't have the data, we didn't know who was billing. And once you see who's billing it, it's the sketchiest people you can imagine. Every single person in these buildings in Columbus who has these companies was not American. I mean, 99% are Somali or from other African countries. A lot of them have side businesses at the same time that they're collecting $1 million a year from Medicaid or more. They're doing something else full time. It's insane. And a lot of them don't even pay the taxes. They have tax liens against them. They have criminal records. You look these people up in public records, and I spent a long time meticulously researching them. It is insane that somebody would just pay $1 million or more. Some of these are getting billing $500,000 a month for having people hang out with their own family members. And there's no way to verify that it's really going on, you know, because it's like unless you have cameras in people's houses, who knows what to do. Best case scenario, we're paying people to hang out with their family members, which is an absurd waste. Worst case, they say they've got clients who aren't their family members, but there's no way we can verify that they're actually going to their house because it's in private residences. And I'll just tell you, I mean, it's the sketchiest buildings imaginable. It's just not, it does not seem right when you walk down these halls and it's just endless door after door after door. And behind every door is some insane story about some guy named, you know, Muhammad Ahmed or Ahmed Muhammad. Their names are like Omar. There's no way the government is keeping track of these people properly. And they can easily just, you know, take this money and say they visited some old person and they didn't really. And even if they get caught, nothing really happens.
7: Well, just like the daycare centers that don't have any kids in them, it's timely in what you're saying because I don't know if you've been following Congresswoman Omar. She refused to respond to a request from a Minnesota committee seeking more information on her ties to this massive fraud scandal in the state. You know, for example, Dr. Oz on this program told me that about 87% of kids in the Somali community out of Minnesota are diagnosed with autism. I mean, that rate is mathematically impossible. Well beyond any normal autism rate for kids, way higher. And what he was explaining was how the fraud is kind of institutionalized and that the system of fraud is being passed on from family to family and neighbor to neighbor. And that's why, you know, people say, oh, you must be bigoted against people from Somalia. No, it has nothing to do with that. It's just that the Somali community institutionalized this fraud. And I'm not saying everybody, I'm saying the people that are guilty need to be held accountable.
8: Yeah, and I don't know if all Somalis are scheming the government, but I can tell you virtually everybody doing this home health care was Somali. And it just defies belief that, you know, there aren't any Americans that have old people that need help taking care of them. It also defies belief that you would come from an impoverished country and then demand to be paid to hang out with your own family. It defies belief that you would get $10 million a year from our government. And
7: well, I have certain family members you'd probably have to pay me to hang out with. I think everybody does.
8: Yeah, and
7: I'm joking.
8: Daycare is there, too, where they, you know, on the official Ohio website, and Ohio is a Republican-run state, they'll say they have an asterisk on, against half the daycares. These are adult daycares, if you can believe it. That's a real thing. And there is an asterisk that says these are for Somalis. And so the government, it seems illegal to me. I mean, if you said you had a whites-only daycare, would that fly? But I think they know that if a white person goes in there and says, hi, I'd like daycare for my aging father, they say, no, get out of here because you're not Somali. And they have it seems like most of the Somalis, they feel safe enough, will just kind of go along with the scheme and not blow the whistle, because a lot of them are basically living in this parallel society where, you know, they have networks of people in their clans, and they'll offer up their social security numbers to be billed against for non-existent home health care. And maybe they get kickbacks. Maybe they have some structure where there's like a kingpin at top of it all. But it's amazing how many Somalis are involved in this. There's a Somali that ran for state senate with a Democrat endorsement, and he founded an $11 million home health care company. And he was doing it on the side. He had other jobs, and when he ran for office, he didn't even mention it. And his campaign says, I'm the exemplification of the American dream, how anyone can come to America and succeed. But apparently for him, that just means billing a huge amount for Medicaid, and it's not even your real job.
7: Well, you know, if you look at Governor Tampon Tim Walz and Keith Ellison, now, we've had whistleblowers come forward and say that they were made aware of the fraud that was taking place, and they didn't lift a finger to stop it, and they're both very defensive over it. But it seems, at least according to them, if you believe them, and I do, that they were very well aware. And then it makes you wonder, I mean, because you're looking at a fairly large voting block, whether or not this

0: I'm a registered for the Democratic Party.
1: All right. So walk us through some of the very specific experiences that you had as you went to these, quote, facilities that were really not facilities to begin with, and the conversations that you had with the people that were, quote, running them.
0: Sure. So, I mean, one of them, I went in and they had, I had researched them and found that they had one of the guys, it was a couple, a man and a wife running this business. The man had been arrested like 30 times, the endangerment of children and so on. He had his nursing license revoked for lying. He had theft convictions, violence convictions. And then the wife was like arrested for like felony malicious wounding, also convicted of theft numerous times. And they had a Medicaid business that they started after all that. And Ohio apparently said it was fine. The Medicaid department apparently said it was fine. And they billed $1 million. So another business, it was incorporated using the address of the teenage son of a convicted money launderer. And it was incorporated by an accountant who I think maybe didn't want to use his own address because he had lost his accountant license for stealing public funds. And they went on to get paid $7 million through Medicaid. And it's so blatant. Once you have the names of these people and you look them up, it's like you pick any at random and you find a story like this. But without those names, we just didn't know who was getting it. We were just told there's nothing we can do. Medicaid is about to destroy the federal budget, and there's nothing we can do. And now that we see who it is, it's all almost all foreign, almost all just insane red flags everywhere. And even in the red state of Ohio with Governor DeWine, he seems to have his head in the sand.
1: All right, quick break. More on the investigative reporting about all this Medicaid fraud and child care fraud with Luke Rosiak on the other side. Our toll-free number is 800-941-SHAWN if you want to be a part of the program as we continue.
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1: Hey, Sean Hannity here. 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
2: New problem, 635 westbound, just past Jupiter. At least one left lane was blocked there. It's kind of 75 southbound past Haskell. Two left lanes are blocked. That's slow for 23 extra minutes coming down from Walnut Hill. 35W southbound onto westbound 30. We had the right lane blocked on the ramp. And northbound 35W to eastbound 30. The right lane was blocked. Now 35W Texpress southbound up at 287 Decatur. We've got an accident in the left lane slowing traffic from Heritage Trace. With KLIF right now traffic, I'm John Wolf.
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0: investigative reporter for the Daily Wire, Luke Rosiak, is with us talking about Medicare fraud and, of course, all the fraud that's taken place in Minnesota, Ohio, California, New York. I mean, it's in the billions and billions of dollars. You did write about one experience. You were driving down Cleveland Avenue, and in less than 40 seconds, you come across endless home health companies, and you name them, and you talk about an enormous complex on Bush Boulevard, and there's no windows, which would be a problem for most office buildings, which you're right about, and no one in the building, and what's inside is 94 different companies signed up to bill Medicaid, each with a tiny office, often marked with a sheet of paper, Home Health LLC, for example, and that building alone billed taxpayers $66 million?
1: Yeah, just one building, 94 companies. They just basically exist on paper. You know, they'll have paper, you know, notices claiming they're all at lunch. Like, they're manipulators and they're liars. And those are the ones getting money based on these unverifiable services. And, you know, of course, they'll accuse you of racism for even asking about it, which in itself is like, why would it be racist to inquire how you got $10 million? It's only racist if you're acknowledging that it's like only Somalis who are doing this. You know, there's a woman who had a janitorial company cleaning toilets or whatever, and, you know, she renamed the LLC to be Health, and she started billing she billed $100,000 to Medicaid in the first month. So you would think it would take time to gather clients, yeah, and so on. And they're like, no, that's fine. Eventually she was billing $650,000 every month.
0: Well, you did great work, great investigative reporting. Luke Rosiak, we do appreciate you sharing it with us. Keep up the good work, sir, and thanks for being with us.
1: Thank you, Sean.
0: You know, the people of Israel, they've been suffering. They're fighting for their very survival. I mean, look at what Iran had been doing for the longest period of time. I mean, they're firing into densely populated areas like Tel Aviv, you know, these cluster bombs. 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
8: Fox News, I'm Tom Rigotti, the country's top intelligence official is stepping down next month. Fox's Jared Halpern reports.
9: The Director of National Intelligence, Tulsi Gabbard, is resigning, she says, to be with her husband, who was diagnosed with an extremely rare form of bone cancer. Gabbard says her last day is expected to be June 30th.
8: Gabbard declassified millions of pages of government files on the assassinations of President John F. Kennedy and his brother Robert Kennedy. President Trump speaking in suburban New York City today in what's considered a battleground House district. He says there's been a mass exodus of billionaires and business owners from New York because of rising taxes.
10: New York can never be the same if it's losing its tax base, and the people that pay 85% of the taxes are leaving.
8: New York City Mayor Zohran Mamdani recently proposed a tax on luxury second homes in the city. 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
12: 75 northbound at Ridgeview, two right lanes are blocked. That's slow from before Stacy Road. 75 southbound at Arapahoe, we've got two left lanes blocked, and that's got things slow from Renner. That's about a 10-minute delay. 635 westbound at Jupiter, the left lane is blocked, slowing traffic from Garland. And if you're on 35W Texpress Lane, southbound at 287 Decatur, the left lane's blocked. That's slowing things from Heritage Trace. With KLIF traffic, I'm John Wolf.
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18: Sometimes you can tell a lot about what someone wants to do offline by looking at what they do online. Let me tell you about Pinterest's first parenting trend report. Pinterest is a huge platform. They have 600 million monthly users, 80 billion searches per month. The report found a shift from the iPad kid era to now, when parents are actually more interested in real-world adventures and hands-on activities. The Global Trends and Insights lead at Pinterest told us families are thoughtfully designing childhoods rooted in creativity, intention, and meaningful experiences. One psychologist we spoke to said he sees this as a reflection of parents' desire to build core capacities in their children: resilience, curiosity, self-regulation, empathy. These things don't grow automatically, but are built through lived experience. I'm Dr. Sanjay Gupta, helping you live a better life.
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0: God bless Ken Griffin. And I was talking about Ken Griffin yesterday. I don't know him. I never met him. He's a multi-billionaire who, by the way, with that money creates, you know, thousands and thousands and thousands and thousands of high-paying career jobs for a lot of people, which then, you know, causes people to buy homes and buy food and luxury items, whatever it is that people do with their money. And he's just a successful business guy, and he's moved his entire company, Citadel, a financial firm, down to Wall Street South, which is in my free state of Florida, like so many other people. And you got more and more of these very wealthy people, like, for example, two of the co-founders of Google, one of them, Larry Page, have now moved to Florida. Mark Zuckerberg, Meta, he's now moved to Florida. Larry Ellison, who runs Oracle, he's now moved to Florida. And here's the fascinating thing. For Zoran Marxist Kami Mamdani to do this ad bragging about how he's going to tax the rich, does it in front of where Ken Griffin lives. Now, remember, the United Healthcare CEO was assassinated in cold blood. We live in an assassination culture. Charlie Kirk was assassinated. There's been three separate would-be assassins, and in one case came within 1 millimeter of killing Donald J. Trump. This is the culture we're living in, and you're never going to convince me that the dehumanizing and insightful rhetoric of the left, you know, is not inspiring these crazy people that hear it day in and day out, Nazi, fascist, racist, Gestapo, whatever else that they're saying. Now, if you remember the original ad, let me play it for you. This is Mamdani with his stupid smile before the cameras bragging about raising taxes on people like Ken Griffin. What I guess he wasn't factoring in is Ken Griffin had planned on spending $6 billion, yes, billion with a B, on building out office space and jobs in New York City. And I'll tell you why he's not doing it on the other side. But this is what Mamdani did to dox Ken Griffin.
1: When I ran for mayor, I said I was going to tax the rich. Well, today, we're taxing the rich. I'm thrilled to announce we've secured a pied-à-terre tax, the first in New York's history. This is an annual fee on luxury properties worth more than $5 million, whose owners do not live full-time in the city. Like for this penthouse, which hedge fund CEO Ken Griffin bought for $238 million. This pied-à-terre tax is specifically designed for the richest of the rich, those who store their wealth in New York City real estate, but who don't actually live here.
0: Now, again, I don't know Ken Griffin. I don't. But he doesn't deserve this. Nobody deserves to be singled out. Why? Because he's successful? You know, I've said this many times on this program. I never got a job in my life from a poor person. I got jobs in from restaurant owners and from construction companies that had money to invest and pay me. And I like the people that pay me. I'm as grateful ever since I started working when I was 8 years old. Anyway, so now this is all backfired on Kami Mamdani, and, you know, so he's now on defense, and I don't blame Ken Griffin one bit. He was asked about this incident. He talked about how he listened to it three times, and he feels his personal safety is at risk.
21: So where does that leave us at 350 Park?
22: That leaves us with the fact that we went to Miami and revised our building plan to make it a bigger office building.
21: You're bailing?
22: So what do we do at 350 is still a point of discussion internally. But what is no longer a point of discussion is that Miami is now, you know, when we moved from Chicago, there was a debate between New York and Miami. It's unquestionably true that we made the right choice. I'll leave it at that. It's unquestionably true that we made the right choice. And now what the mayor of New York has made clear to my partners, and principally my New York partners, is that we need to double down on our bet in Miami, because we want to be in a state that embraces business, that embraces education, that embraces personal freedom and liberty, and that embraces people having an opportunity to live the American dream.
0: Then he dropped the hammer. I'm now moving my money to Wall Street South of Miami. Remember, I keep telling you, Wall Street South is very, very real. Every big bank, every private equity firm, every investment firm, they now have more employees in my free state of Florida, all the way from Miami, all the way up to West Palm Beach. All of these financial firms have relocated. They have more employees in the free state of Florida than they do in New York on Wall Street, although many have kept a presence up there, but that apparently is going to go away next as well. Anyway, she, I think, is still, you're not still stuck in New York, are you? Because you can work from anywhere. Miranda Devine is with us. How are you?
3: I'm well, thank you. Well, look, I know that New York is getting harder to live in, but I must say I went to see a play the other night called Masquerade, which reminded me why I love New York so much. It was absolutely brilliant. And, you know,
0: you're paying an awful lot of money on top of the $300 you probably spent for the ticket to that great play you went to, just for the privilege of going to see a play.
3: Well, tell me about it. I know it's a huge impost to live in this city, but I do work at the New York Post, so I don't really think that I could do it from Florida for very long, maybe for a few months a year. But
0: oh, I could show you how to do it. You'd be able to do just fine.
3: Well, they make it very hard for you to live here because especially when you've got pot shops opening up everywhere, that's the only industry that's doing really well is those weed shops that Eric Adams, to his credit, was closing down because they're some sort of shady operations, most of them. There's no way there are so many of these weed shops thriving. There's never anyone in them. I don't know what their front's for, but they're shady operations. And now they're booming under Mamdani. That's the only thing booming. Everything else is in the toilet. And Kathy Hochul is in bed with him. She's just donated another $2 billion plus to the city to help out Mamdani and to help him do more taxes, this pied-à-terre tax, which is the first of, I'm sure, many. And, you know, they pretend that it's taxing the rich. No, the rich have ways of not paying it. They will move like Ken Griffin and they'll take their jobs and all the money that they put into this city with them. They'll take it to Florida or Tennessee or Texas. And then it's us poor bunnies who are not wealthy, high-income earners who will be footing the bill, the middle classes.
0: All right, quick break. More with Miranda Devine, New York Post on the other side. 800-941-SHAWN, our number if you want to be a part of the program. Well, everyone needs a personal safety security strategy. Yeah, there are instances when there's only one option if somebody wants to kill you and your family, and that is the lethal option. But after that, you'll face the financial, legal, emotional weight of having had to pull the trigger through no fault of your own. There is new technology. BYRNA.com. Understand, according to the FBI, the latest year they have statistics for, 2022, less than 0.01% of all altercations require a lethal response. BYRNA.com. Check it out while supplies last.
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12: 635 westbound past Jupiter. We've got the left lane blocked. Several vehicles there. Everybody squeezed into the left lane, though. It's backed up only from Garland Road. Not a big deal. Just watch out. 75 northbound at Ridgeview and Allen. We've got two right lanes blocked off with a 23-minute backup from Exchange Parkway. 20 eastbound in Aledo. And as you approach 1187, we've got a stalled vehicle in the left lane with traffic slow from 5 or Micus Road, if you prefer. With KLIF right now traffic, I'm John Wolf.
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10: When it comes to the myriad reasons people don't get enough exercise, psychologist Diana Hill has heard them all. She's the author of a new book with a great title, I Know I Should Exercise, But. On a recent episode of my podcast, Chasing Life, Hill told me the number one reason people don't exercise is because they don't feel like they have enough time. She told us that she encourages people she works with to shift from an either-or mindset to a both-and mindset. Hill herself uses time at her son's baseball game to walk around the field cheering him on instead of sitting on the sidelines. She also recommends setting up your space at home, at work, in the car to facilitate movement. So every night before I go to bed, I lay out my workout clothes next to my bathroom sink so they are waiting there for me as a good reminder. I'm Dr. Sanjay Gupta, helping you live a better life.
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0: All right, as we continue, Miranda Devine, New York Post, is with us. Your call's also coming up, 800-941-SHAWN, if you want to be a part of the program. I'd love to see the New York Post move out of New York, believe it or not, and still call it the New York Post. I still think you can have some reporters on the ground there. I mean, things have just gotten so bad and have deteriorated so bad. Ron DeSantis, the governor of my state, was on TV with me last night, and there are 23 million people in the free state of Florida. There are less than 9 million in New York City now. And New York City's budget is billions more than the entire state of Florida. You have better law and order and safety and security. You have far better infrastructure. You get way more for your money down here. You don't have high taxes the way you do on everything in New York. All of that money is being spent on social welfare programming. And now Bondani... Now, we have a 40% federal death tax, a 10% New York State death tax. You have, not me. And now Mamdani wants a 50% New York City death tax, and he wants to lower the threshold from $7.5 million, which is not a lot of money in New York. It sounds like a lot, but it's not that much in New York, to $750,000. You can't buy a closet to live in for $750,000 in New York. I know that sounds nuts, but it's true.
1: Yes, it is true. And I guess we're all flabbergasted that Mamdani is persisting with his insane policies, which don't work and which he can't fund. The budget's in a hole. But he's an ideologue, and he's a Nepo baby who doesn't have a real grasp on reality, the cost of living, law and order. He doesn't care. He's got a security detail provided by the NYPD, the very same police force that he's defunding. He's not doing what's necessary to keep just the basic minimum, the 5,000 extra cops that Eric Adams had promised and that we need. And, you know, the NYPD punches above its weight nationally. Even if you don't care about New York, the NYPD's counterterrorism unit is world class, and they were instrumental in foiling three of the four terror attacks that the FBI says that it foiled. Those tip-offs came from the NYPD. If that counterterrorism unit, which was set up by Paul Morrow from Fox News, if that gets eroded, then all Americans are at risk. So I just think it's a very dangerous time in New York. But help is on the way in the form of Bruce Blakeman. He is not getting a lot of coverage, unfortunately, but Kathy Hochul's favorability is declining precipitously. Her job approval is down at record lows. She's already, even before the election, she is promising tax hikes. God knows what she will do after the election.
0: Well, here's the thing. I mean, she's scared to death. Like, Schumer's scared to death of Mamdani. He's scared to death of AOC. Kathy Hochul needs Mamdani's support to get reelected. I, like you, I love Bruce Blakeman. He's done a great job in Nassau County. Did you see the new ad that he put out? If you haven't, let me play it for our audience.
2: Just jump on a bus and head down to Florida where you belong.

0: first step should be go down to Palm Beach and see who we can bring back home, because our tax base has been eroded.
1: They're not bringing me home. I'm not leaving Florida. And remember, Cuomo famously said, if you're pro-life and pro-assault weapon, you're not a New Yorker, and there's no place in the state of New York for you. I mean, so they begged me to go. Now what? Now she wants me to come back because she wants my money?
2: Well, you are exactly typical of, you know, born and bred, dyed in the wool New Yorkers who've been driven out, basically, because this state, this city, is just on a suicide mission. And I think the Democratic Party is on a suicide mission, because Kathy Hochul and Chuck Schumer are supposedly moderate Democrats. Joe Biden, we were sold as a moderate Democrat who would bring back normality. And what do? They have bent over to the left, which has hijacked their party, which is a minority of Democrats, but they have enormous power in that party. And you can see, even you just look at the California debate for the gubernatorial campaign, they're all just like in 2019. Presidential debate, putting their hands up and saying, yay, to free healthcare for illegal aliens. That's what we're paying for. It's not even welfare for American citizens. It's welfare for foreign fraudsters who know that they can come to the country, come to this city, to sanctuary cities like New York, and make lots of money, get rich, drive around in Porsches by ripping off taxpayers, law-abiding taxpayers. It's so corrosive, and the Democratic Party is not what it used to be, and the cowards, I despise people like Schumer, and I despise Pelosi and Kathy Hochul and those old school Democrats who allowed this to happen to their party and allowed their voters who trusted them to.
1: All they care about is power. Let me just give you one last warning. The next thing to come in New York is a wealth tax. Then when you want to get out, Miranda, if you don't get out soon enough, then they're going to have an exit tax. Mark my words, and I didn't even get to Mamdani defending the anti-Semitic rioters who stormed a New York City synagogue, but we'll do that another time. Miranda Devine, love your work at the New York Post. Appreciate you more than you know. Thank you.
2: Terrific. Thanks so much.
1: 800-941-SEAN if you want to be a part of the program.
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12: Gabbard will soon be gone. I'm Tom Rigotti, Fox News. The country's intel chief is stepping down next month, Fox's Jared Halpern reports.
13: The director of national intelligence, Tulsi Gabbard, is resigning, she says, to be with her husband, who was diagnosed with an extremely rare form of bone cancer. Gabbard says her last day is expected to be June 30th. Her tenure as DNI has been marked by declassifying millions of pages of government files on the assassinations of President Kennedy and his brother, former Attorney General Robert Kennedy. She also released files she says shows Obama administration officials politicized intelligence about Russian election interference. A former member of Congress, Gabbard ran for president as a Democrat in 2020. At the White House, Jared Halpern, Fox News.
12: Kevin Warsh has been sworn in as the 17th chair of the Federal Reserve. Fox Business Network's Connor Hanson reports at least one Fed governor does not think cutting interest rates is the best way to go.
14: Federal Reserve Governor Christopher Waller made comments shortly before that ceremony saying it would be, quote, crazy for the Fed to contemplate cuts in the near future. Central bankers say some policy firming might be appropriate if inflation persistently stays above that 2% target rate. Warsh begins his first term as the conflict in Iran puts upward pressure on prices.
12: President Trump campaigning north of New York City today in Suffern, New York, speaking in a battleground House district. Trump touting his administration's efforts of bringing prosperity back to New York State, which he says has declined under previous administrations.
15: Under the Trump administration, we're doing everything we can to bring New York back in bigger, better, stronger than ever before.
12: President Trump joining New York Congressman Mike Lawler ahead of one of the state's key midterm elections in the 17th district. 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
0: I'm Mike Trina. News brought to you by MoneyPenny.com. Texas Motor Speedway is paying tribute to NASCAR driver Kyle Busch, who passed away yesterday at the age of 41. Monty Cook has details.
2: Busch's photo now sits on display on Big Hoss, the world's largest TV screen, a tribute at the track where Busch built one of the most dominant records in racing history. Kyle Busch has more victories across the three major race categories than any other driver at TMS. The cause of death for Busch has not been released. Monty Cook, KLIF News.
0: The arena battle between two local sports teams is heating up following a recent court ruling.
4: The Dallas Stars just filed an appeal trying to overturn a court ruling that gave the Mavs control of the AAC. The dispute dates back to an agreement in 1999 in which both teams agreed to operate the arena jointly. The Mavs claimed the Stars broke that deal by moving their headquarters to Frisco. A judge sided with the Mavs, saying it triggered a clause allowing them to take control, but now the case is headed to the 15th Court of Appeals.
0: WFA News 8's Chris Lawrence reporting. While global tensions have pushed fuel costs higher, the Lone Star State still boasts some of the lowest gas prices in the nation, currently averaging $4.09 per gallon. Industry analysts say Texas's proximity to major refineries and lower state fuel taxes are keeping local prices nearly 50 cents below the national average. 570 KLIF traffic.
18: 75 northbound at Ridgeview. Two right lanes were blocked with a backup from McDermott of 12 extra minutes. 635 northbound westbound at Jupiter cleared, but now 635 northbound at La Prada. We've got two right lanes blocked. That's backed up from I-30. 67 northbound at Wheatland. Two right lanes are blocked. That's slow from Danieldale. 15 extra minutes. With KLIF right now traffic, I'm John Wolf.
0: Your 570 KLIF forecast today, partly sunny with a high near 85. Tonight, partly cloudy with showers and thunderstorms likely. Low around 68. Tomorrow, partly cloudy with showers likely, along with a possible thunderstorm, high near 84. Your next update with Fox News is in 30 minutes. 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

0: I'll let you know when there's no cease. 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
1: ICE, to me, is a criminal operation. 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
6: Thanks, Scott Shannon. Hour 2, Sean Hannity Show this Friday, 800-941-SEAN is our number if you want to be a part of the program. Mentioned earlier, how ironic. If you want to go to the Obama Center or Presidential Library, which may be the ugliest library I think I've ever seen in my life. Anyway, to get into that building, you will need a photo ID, a valid ID, for free admission ahead of the center's June 19th official opening. Whoopsie daisy. I mean, but you don't need it for voting. You don't need proof of citizenship. I mean, it's insane. You have three illegal aliens charged in a $1 million heist outside of high-end Long Island Mall, which took place in outside of Nassau County in New York. One good piece of news, people have gotten the message. There is a new sheriff in town. His name is Donald J. Trump, and voluntary deportations are up by the tens and tens of thousands. People realize, and it's not going to work here. So that's pretty interesting to watch. But more importantly, open borders has led to, you know, a scourge of drugs, the likes of which we've never seen before. We have been covering this story for years on this program, and we know all about China's involvement. We know about the narco terrorists. That's why the president took out Maduro. That's why the president has been involved very actively with Mexico, where a lot of the fentanyl, a lot of the other drugs, opioids, weed, all come across the border illegally. For years on this program, Sarah Carter has been on the front lines of reporting on this for us. She is now the drug czar and the director of the White House Office of National Drug Policy. And anyway, they've now come up with a very specific strategy that she has coordinated with the president. And it is the first time a strategy is grounded in faith for drug recovery, which is critical for people. I mean, if you don't get rid of your desire for drugs and you don't get off them, we can't, you know, people can't be helped, empowering communities, families. And now that the president has closed the border, the cartels now are being taken on directly. And the president has launched a historic offensive attack against the cartels. That's what these kinetic vote strikes have been, these narco terrorists and other strategies focused on reacting to the drug crisis. I can't think of a better person with all the years experience in reporting on this and being on the front lines of this than our friend Sarah Carter, who is officially the drug czar, who joins us now. How are you?
7: I'm doing great, Sean. How are you? Thank you so much for having me on.
6: And I know your days are very slow. I know you don't work a lot of hours. I know it's been, you know, kind of boring. There's not a lot on your plate, but I know just the opposite is true. I mean, if you like Trump, you're probably getting like 3 hours of sleep a night.
7: I've learned to get 3 hours of sleep a night. I completely understood why.
6: Welcome to my world.
7: Yes. And I thought I was barely getting any sleep when I was working with you. You are always on the road, always working hard. And I was always on the road with you or out in another state covering all of these issues. Like you said, the drug crisis in America, the front line of our border, which was a battlefield in and of itself under President Biden.
6: By the way, Linda was whining that I was texting stories to her about 3:30, 4 o'clock in the morning this morning. I'm like, well, I'm up, I'm working. If I'm up, I might as well work.
2: I think whining is a stretch. I thought maybe I was having a nightmare, so I reacted appropriately. I'm sorry.
6: You woke me up. Why do you keep waking me up every 5 minutes?
8: Exactly.
6: And I did not call you. I did just sent you a story.
8: Or 12.
7: Tell you, Linda works. She works harder than anyone I know too, Sean. I mean,
6: blah, blah, blah. I don't even want to hear it. I just, you know, stop. It's, no, I don't want to feed into this at all.
7: I'll do it. I'll always stick up for you both. You know that. I don't take sides here because I know how hard you both work. And look, we've seen what the cartels have done to our society. It's the reason why President Trump designated them foreign terrorist organizations. It's the reason why, for the first time in U.S. history, and especially in modern political history, we have the most consequential president doing exactly what he said he was going to do for the American people, and that is fight for them every single day, and that's what I am doing. That's why I don't feel like I have time to sleep. You know, there are too many angel moms, too many angel fathers, angel families out there that have suffered the greatest loss imaginable. I was just at my daughter's graduation from eighth grade, you know, and I'm thinking, like, here's the youngest one of our six, right? And we have grandchildren too. And I think about her future and I think about how much suffering has happened in this nation in America's longest war, Sean. And that is the war on drugs. That is America's longest war. We're losing over 100,000 people a year. And thank God under President Trump this past year, that number is dropped down to 70,000, but that's still 70,000 souls and parents who've lost children because they took a pill they thought was Adderall and they were poisoned and they were killed. These are terrorist organizations. They are operating against the United States. And while we were asleep at the wheel and while President Biden was allowing drugs to flow into our nation at rates that are unheard of, I mean, I don't even think we have a number. I keep trying to get the exact number. I know it's hundreds of billions of dollars, if not trillions. In the war, in this America's longest war that these cartels have amassed. And right now we have a president and this strategy is taking the war directly to these terrorists. We are cutting the heads off the snakes, but we are not forgetting that we have families and children and Americans that are desperate for help, that need that help, and we're going to be there for them.
6: I don't know if you watched the debate, either the gubernatorial or mayoral debate out in California. We covered a lot of it extensively yesterday on radio and TV. And I mean, it is remarkable to me that they don't have an answer for any of this except to just let people stay on the street and get their fentanyl and they're not going to lift a finger to help them.
7: All harm reduction does, Sean, and I've seen it up close and personal in California, is actually kill American citizens. If you want to lead people to death, give them this harm reduction, right? Allow them to, you know, have someone watching them while they're shooting up with heroin or they're using fentanyl and you know, allow them to sit there and abuse themselves and abuse their families and abuse their communities, because it's not just about the person that's using that's suffering. It's everyone else around them that's suffering. It's every family member. It's everybody in society. We want to lift our children up. We want to tell them, look, hey, you never need to try this stuff. You're great the way you are. There's other ways of handling stress, of working through problems than using drugs or abusing your own body. And if we're a society that's going to allow people or going to accept the fact that people are not worth the fight, then what kind of society are we? When I walked down the street and I would do the shows with you, and I remember, you know, interviewing the woman in Kensington, Philadelphia, where people were strewn all over the streets with needle in their arms, where most of the people that were using heroin had drank in the heroin or what we call metatomidine or xylazine, and it was causing necrosis of the skin where I could literally see the bones in their arms and the muscles underneath their skin as it was being eaten away. What kind of society are we when we forget about those that are the most vulnerable, when our children are getting out of school buses and their parents have to lift them over the bodies that are laying on the streets, when we ignore the elephant in the room? We can't afford that. This is a national security issue. It is the reason why President Donald Trump has put so much focus on this issue and why he has taken it to task. because we are watching our nation break from within. We can't afford that anymore. We're not going to let it happen. We're not going to ignore the fact that we have a demand problem. Yes, do we? But we have a serious supply problem. And we are working with our neighbors throughout the Western Hemisphere. I was recently in Mexico, as you know. I had a very, very interesting conversation just today. I'll let you know, the Mexican officials, that actually, President Sheinbaum had talked about our national drug control strategy and would like to meet with me. So this is a global issue, right? It's affecting not only us, it's affecting everyone else in the Western Hemisphere. And I think it's important for all of us to understand that.
6: Wow. I mean, it really is something that we better understand and we better resolve. All right, quick break. Right back, more on this Friday with Sarah Carter, our drug czar. 800-941-SHAWN is our number. 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
6: 30 eastbound just before Horizon. The left lane's blocked, and that traffic is slow from well before Bobtown. Add 22 minutes to your trip. Tollway southbound past Mockingbird. Accident in the left lane as traffic slow from Northwest Highway. 23 extra minutes. I'd take Inwood. 635 northbound at La Prada. The right lane's blocked. That's slow from I-30. 67 northbound at Wheatland. The right lane's blocked. That's slow from Main Street, Duncanville. And 20 eastbound at 1187. We've got a stalled vehicle in the left lane slowing traffic from Micus. With KLIF right now, traffic. I'm John Wolf.
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9: I don't need to hear anything from anybody. 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If you play hard and you play the game right, nobody really gets on you. 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Just play the game one way. 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

0: we continue now with Sarah Carter, our nation's drug czar, officially the director of the White House Office of National Drug Policy, as the Trump administration taking on narco-terrorist cartel members and trying to keep Americans safe from the scourge of drugs that is plaguing every small town and big city around the country. I don't know if you saw the video of these zombies now. I don't know what this new drug is. I think some of it's fentanyl, but there are other drugs. It's like somebody told me it's meth plus. Maybe you know more about it than I do, because you're on the ground and this is what you're dealing with every day. That is, apparently it's turning people into complete zombies. And they had this video of people, I think it was out in San Francisco. I mean, they're just like walking around. It looks like a scene from Dawn of the Dead.
1: Yeah, you're absolutely right. It is xylazine, Sean, and metformamine. And one of the biggest parts of our national drug control strategy is emerging threats. When I came in and we started to put this strategy together, I said, the one thing that I find most important for all of us is that we need to stay ahead of the enemy. We need to stay ahead of our adversaries. So what are the emerging threats and how are we going to test for that? So we've done a preliminary study across the United States. And I got to say it was an incredible findings and really terrifying findings. We saw a rise in xylazine in parts of the United States. These are tranquilizers that are used on large animals. We saw metformamine. For the first time in U.S. history, the ONDCP and the CDC together issued an alert across the United States warning doctors, first responders, and Americans that metformamine is on the streets, that it is being adulterated into the fentanyl, sometimes on its own. They call it rhinoceros tranquilizer because it is used on large animals. And these tranks actually cause so much severe long-term damage. So even if they are using the drug and they are taken to a hospital, the person that's using does not die, it has long-term effects on the brain and on the body. We want to warn parents, talk to your children, get out there, let them know that this is very serious, that these substances are being found in pills, that if your children or if you borrow a pill from someone, order something online, buy something off the street that is not prescribed to you by your doctor, you are literally playing Russian roulette with your life and you may not survive. And by the way, the Narcan, for those of you who have Narcan, great for you. I carry it with me everywhere. It's life-saving, but remember, it doesn't always save someone's life. If you don't continue to use it, sometimes these drugs are so powerful that it is difficult to revive someone. And what happens, Sean, is that when you take these drugs, what causes the person to overdose is the fact that their respiration slows down to such a point that they no longer can breathe. So they just die by suffocation. Their breathing apparatus just shuts down. So the Narcan allows the breathing to come back and their lung capacity, but it doesn't cure the person. So I want you to realize that this is very serious. We are seeing poisons across our country from precursor chemicals that have come from the Far East, from as far east as China, from India, from other parts of the world, that the cartels are using that in the pills that they're distributing and illegally shipping to the United States, smuggling into our country. So we're at war. This is a very serious crisis in the United States, and we need to wake up and we need to realize what it is.
0: Well, Sarah, we can't thank you enough for all the good work you're doing. You are literally saving lives. We're grateful for that. Your heart, your soul, your passion is completely in all of this, and we're so grateful that you're in the position you're in. And we appreciate the updates that you give us. I know you don't have a lot of time in your busy day, but we appreciate you being with us.
1: I thank you so much for being there, Sean. And look, this is the most important thing. What you're doing right now is getting the word out to the American people and letting them know that there is something that they need to be aware of. And that's what you're doing. And that's saving.
0: And I'm going to be with President Trump in China. And I will ask him about this when I interview him next week. So we appreciate you giving us this update before I go. Thank you so much.
1: Thank you so much, Sean. Good luck in China.
2: 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Now look, I'm an active investor. 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
7: Fox News, I'm Tom Graham. President Trump holding a campaign-style rally today at SUNY Rockland Community College, about 30 miles north of New York City.
8: I cut your taxes and cut the taxes on workers, families, small business who are the soul of this state.
7: Now, the president rallying and supporting Republican Congressman Mike Lawler of New York. This is ahead of the November midterms. The president is expected to make several more campaign-style stops in the coming months. Waymo pausing its driverless car service in Atlanta and Texas with storms in the forecast. It's over concerns that self-driving cars can struggle with floodwaters.
9: On Wednesday in Atlanta, at least two Waymo taxis drove themselves onto flooded streets and got stuck. Waymo is suspending operations with more heavy rain and possible flooding in the forecast in Atlanta and in Austin, Dallas, Houston, and San Antonio, Texas.
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14: Heading into Rockwall, 30 eastbound at Horizon. Now two left lanes are blocked, and that's slow from before Bobtown. That's a 40-minute delay right now. 635 northbound at La Prada, two right lanes are blocked. That's slow from I-30. Tollway southbound past Mockingbird. We've got an accident in the left lane with a slowdown from before Walnut Hill. That looks like a 28-minute delay. And out to the west, 20 eastbound approaching 1187. An hour delay coming over from FM5 Micus Road. With KLIF right now traffic, I'm John Wolf.
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19: You know, one of the weirder things I've seen on social media lately is parents feeding their babies butter, like whole sticks of butter. They swear that it helps them feel fuller after meals and get a good night's sleep, among other things. There's actually something to this. You know, butter is full of fat, which a rapidly growing infant needs, but eating butter all the time results in, quote, boxing out other important nutrients they need as well. Spokesperson for the Academy of Nutrition and Dietetics told us she recommends half a teaspoon to a teaspoon melted and then added to a puree. Or as they get older, you can drizzle oil or melted butter over cooked vegetables, she told us. We never say just give butter by itself, and it's not the only source of fat she would recommend. Avocados, hummus, fish, they are great sources of fat as well, and also great foods to introduce. I'm Dr. Sanjay Gupta, helping you live a better life.
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0: In a massive, massive second big blow to Democrats. By the way, they're the people that have mastered the art of gerrymandering to try to favor their political odds all over the country. And now it's backfiring because Republicans now have challenged, you know, the dirty tricks that they've been involved in for decades, to be blunt. But this is a massive blow. First, it was the racial gerrymandering decision by the U.S. Supreme Court. And now in a massive blow to Democrats. And I told you this would not withstand judicial review. I told you before his gerrymandering scheme even took place in the Commonwealth of Virginia that is, it's never going to hold judicial muster, because one, they didn't follow the constitutional process. And two, the wording of it was abusively corrupt and biased, but that's whatever. It just didn't work. Here's the best part. You know, Democrats burned $64 million, $64 million on this failed gerrymandering scheme of theirs. Nearly $40 million of it came from the House, well, minority leader in name only, Hakeem Jeffries. He actually is very angry that he spent all of this money. And they've got no judicial recourse at this point. He put out on X the decision by the Virginia Supreme Court to overturn the will of more than 3 million voters will not stand. Well, yes, it will stand because they have a process and a rule of law as it relates to constitutional amendments. The Democrats never followed it. And he goes on, over 3 million Virginia citizens cast their votes in a free and fair election. No, it wasn't. They didn't follow their own constitution. You know, the state's Supreme Court has chosen to invalidate their voice, disenfranchise them, and violate their due process rights. No, the Supreme Court of Virginia said, follow the law. Follow the Constitution. Anyway, he writes, this decision to overturn an entire election is unprecedented, undemocratic, and it cannot stand. MAGA Republicans have adopted voter suppression as a strategy. This is the same, you know, Jim Crow 2.0 crap that they tried to, you know, claim in Georgia. And then what happened? The next election comes, more minorities voted than in any other election previously held in the state of Georgia. We are exploring all options to overturn this shocking decision. Our fight is not over. We're just getting started. Please donate here. I mean, come on, it's just not going to fly. But the Democrats, now this is their second massive blow and a huge boost to Republicans' efforts in the midterms. I'm not saying, look, I don't even think the issues that will impact this midterm election year have actually happened yet. We need to see how Iran unfolds. And then, of course, the economic growth that we keep seeing, the strength in the fundamentals of the economy. Shockingly, economic numbers are up again. and this number's up again, and unemployment's down again, and GDP numbers are better than expected. I mean, we keep hearing it all the time. One big problem right now is gas prices, but as soon as Iran is over, that will come to an end also. It's not a small issue for most people. I fully, completely understand that. But anyway, you know, you have people predicting that as many as, you know, 14 to 19 Republican House seats will be picked up because of the Supreme Court ruling. Now we find out Virginia Supreme Court overturned their, you know, ridiculous gerrymandering redistricting plan, which was designed, even though Donald Trump got 46% of the vote in the Commonwealth of Virginia, they wanted to have, you know, 10 Democratic seats that were saved, but only one Republican seat, disenfranchising pretty much half the Commonwealth of Virginia. Anyway, here's the headline in the New York Times. In a huge blow to Democrats, a Virginia court strikes down the House map. The Virginia Supreme Court striking down a measure allowing state Democrats to redraw congressional districts, dealing this significant blow to the party's efforts to keep pace with Republicans in a nationwide redistricting battle. If anyone's keeping pace with anyone else, that would be Republicans now basically playing by the same rules that Democrats have played by for decades. 4-3 decision, majority writing that Democratic legislators had put a constitutional amendment to allow for a new map before the voters in an unprecedented matter that violated the state's constitution. Oh, Linda, who told this audience that this would happen? This violation irreparably undermines the integrity of the resulting referendum vote and renders it null and void. And, you know, Democrats were celebrating the results of the referendum. Told you it was not going to withstand judicial review and scrutiny. Anyway, here to weigh in on it, I think probably the most knowledgeable person in the country on it is Ken Cuccinelli, former attorney general for the state of Virginia, the Commonwealth, and Virginia State Senator Bryce Reeves, who also played a big part in this as well. Ken, everything that you said, every argument you outlined, the court validated here about as they should have.
1: Yeah, they even did it the week when I said they would do it, and the person wrote the opinion who I guessed would write the opinion. So nailed that one, but the most important part is that it came down correctly and undid this really gangsta legislating effort by the Democrat General Assembly to trample the Virginia Constitution and really right that wrong. And they're all screaming about, including the current Attorney General, J.J., oh, you know, 3 million people voted. The same people asked the Supreme Court to wait, correctly, by the way, for the outcome of the referendum, because that's how over 100 years of law and precedent in Virginia stood. And so the Supreme Court waited, which they recited in the majority opinion. You asked us to wait. We waited. Now it's over, and we ruled that it was done unconstitutionally. And it was really quite brazen, frankly. And this was just the first case. There was another case coming behind it, equally brazen, that included the crazy ballot language that you referenced, Sean. That was included there too. But now we'll never hear that case because the referendum was thrown out. You don't need to throw it out twice. And we're going to keep our maps in Virginia that are currently 6-5 through 2026. And given that they spent 3 or 4 times as much as our side to then only eke by with 3 points, really running a Trump derangement syndrome campaign. And if they did it in 28, you know, it would be the election for Trump's successor. So I just don't think that strategy would work, particularly when so many of their own folks really liked the bipartisan redistricting map that we have in Virginia. And now we get to keep it.
0: Senator Bryce Reeve, let me ask you this question. I want to play for you Abigail Spanberger in 2025 saying, oh, I have no plans to redistrict Virginia. Just like every other agenda item she has, she never informed voters before the election.
21: Short answer is no. Certainly Virginia, by constitutional amendment, has a new redistricting effort that was put in place and first utilized after the 2021 redistricting. Certainly I've been watching with interest what other states are doing, but I have no plans to redistrict Virginia.
0: She just flat out lied on pretty much everything. She didn't inform voters of any of her agenda. The result of this has been Virginians are pretty angry at the governor, and she has the lowest approval rating of any governor in decades.
5: Well, John, first, thank you for getting the word out, and you did call her right. And I also have to say hello and good afternoon to my dear friend, Attorney General Cuccinelli, because if it wasn't for the Cooch, I wouldn't be here 15 years ago. I beat a 28-year incumbent by 86 votes on election night in a Democrat district. And if it wasn't for Attorney General Cuccinelli, they would have stolen that race from us. So, Ken, good to have you on the team again. As far as Abigail Spanberger goes, you're right. She's a big liar. I've called her that. She had me kicked off Commerce and Labor because of the New York Times article where I said the only difference between her and Mondami is Mondami has the nads to go ahead and say he's a socialist. And I've been calling her that ever since she's been my congresswoman. In fact, General Cuccinelli lives in the same 7th district. So I'm glad it's staying where it is. I think we got a great shot now to take out Vindman, Eugene Vindman, who is, hates the president and has TDS as well. So, you know, Virginia is really, we've been taking it in a short succession. We don't have a budget. They just will soon indict, I think, our chairman, President Pro Tem, and chairman of Senate Finance. So I don't know that we'll get a budget out of Virginia either. But as Virginia melts down, I'm proud to say that some of the justices that we put on there, I know one of them worked for the general when he was the acting. I think they made the right decision. They ruled on law. And, if they would actually read the law, they would understand the series of events that they violated. And look, we're not the ones that voted to have 45 days of early voting in Virginia. If they didn't have the 45 days of early voting, this would be a mute thing, but they wanted that. Well, this is what they got for having it by running this plan around. You can't break the law in order to change the Constitution. And that's what the justices said. And so that'll hold. And it's a great day for Virginia.
0: All right, quick break. Huge victory by the Virginia Supreme Court today in this power grab attempt by Abigail Spanberger and Democrats in the Commonwealth of Virginia. More with Ken Cuccinelli, former Attorney General, Virginia State Senator Bryce Reeves on the other side. Then your calls this Friday coming up, 800-941-SHAWN, our number if you want to be a part of the program.
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23: Heading into Rockwall, 30 eastbound at Horizon. Now two left lanes are blocked, and that's slow from before Bobtown. That's a 40-minute delay right now. 635 northbound at La Prada, two right lanes are blocked. That's slow from I-30. Tollway southbound past Mockingbird. We've got an accident in the left lane with a slowdown from before Walnut Hill. That looks like a 28-minute delay. And out to the west, 20 eastbound, approaching 1187. An hour delay coming over from FM5 Micus Road. With KLIF right now traffic, I'm John Wolf.
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19: 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One psychologist we spoke to said he sees this as a reflection of parents' desire to build core capacities in their children: resilience, curiosity, self-regulation, empathy. These things don't grow automatically, but are built through lived experience. I'm Dr. Sanjay Gupta, helping you live a better life.
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0: Continue now with former Attorney General of Virginia Ken Cuccinelli and Virginia State Senator Bryce Reeves. This huge Virginia Supreme Court victory on this power grab attempt by the Democrats as it relates to redistricting. Sorry, they lose, we win. You know, a lot of people suggest, Ken Cuccinelli, that Virginia is a purple state. I really see it as a blue state. And one of the reasons is that all these D.C. bureaucrats have moved into Northern Virginia, and it makes it very, very difficult statewide for Republicans to win. I mean, Glenn Youngkin, as great a governor as he was, he only won by 2 points.
1: Yep. Yeah, so you're right about the cause, Sean. I grew up and lived in Northern Virginia my whole life until I moved down toward Bryce and more central Virginia. And that's a bipartisan problem. I mean, the growth of Washington by both Republican and Democrat spending has polluted Northern Virginia politically. All these big government people move in from California, Illinois, Massachusetts, New York to run this government. They're big government people, and Maryland stinks, so they live in Virginia. And they keep voting like they're from California, Illinois, Massachusetts, and Northern Virginia has politically gotten bigger and bigger and worse and worse. And we're probably on the border of purple and blue. Obviously, Glenn Youngkin, Jason Yarez, Winston Sears proved you can win statewide. But you're right. I mean, when I was part of a sweep, we were sweeping by 16 points. They were sweeping by 2. And so Virginia has gone a long way to the left in the last 15, 20, 25 years, and it has overwhelmingly been caused by the growth in federal government spending that so pollutes Northern Virginia politics. I would go back to the beginning of this thing, and I recall when they were cooking it up last October, it really looked like the Democrats in Virginia kind of held the Washington Democrats hostage for money for their campaigns that last fall. And then, of course, Washington money came in to fund the referendum, and we were outspent about 3-1. And now that all that money has now been lit on fire from Washington Democrats' perspective. So they can't. There's going to be a lot of finger pointing here on the Democrat side of this.
0: Yeah, we'll give you, Senator, the last word today.
10: Well, the last word is Republicans win, Democrats lose, go home crying in their beer, because we're going to pick up our mantle of leadership, continue to lead. And, you know, I would agree with Ken, Sean, that I don't ever want to admit we're a blue state. We're purple, and we're going to continue to fight. We're only down one in the Senate, and we're looking at ways to try to pick it up. And we're just not going to yield to the left. And I'm really proud of the attorneys in my caucus that took this up. Our minority leader, Senator McDougal, did a great job. Senator Sturdivant. And, you know, look, General Cuccinelli came from the same body. So he knows these guys well. And let me just say publicly, thank you, General Cuccinelli, for the work you've been doing to help all of us get where we are today. It's on your shoulders to which we stand. So we'll continue to fight. And Sean, thank you for getting the word out.
0: My pleasure. And we would be negligent if we didn't mention the work of Glenn Youngkin and Jason Miaras. They did a great job also. Anyway, appreciate both of you, and well done. Congratulations. Good news for Republicans around the country. Anyway, 800-941-SEAN, our number this Friday if you want to be a part of the program. It is the 25th anniversary year of 9/11/01, and our friends at the Tunnel to Towers Foundation, they have now planned the most comprehensive commemoration in history. Now, May through September, the Foundation's Steel Across America Tour, they are transporting a very powerful symbol of reverence and resilience to communities all across the country. It is an authentic steel beam from the World Trade Center. 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
19: You know, one of the weirder things I've seen on social media lately is parents feeding their babies butter. Like whole sticks of butter. They swear that it helps them feel fuller after meals and get a good night's sleep, among other things. There's actually something to this. You know, butter is full of fat, which a rapidly growing infant needs, but eating butter all the time results in, quote, boxing out other important nutrients they need as well. Spokesperson for the Academy of Nutrition and Dietetics told us she recommends half a teaspoon to a teaspoon melted and then added to a puree. Or as they get older, you can drizzle oil or melted butter over cooked vegetables, she told us. We never say just give butter by itself, and it's not the only source of fat she would recommend. Avocados, hummus, fish, they are great sources of fat as well, and also great foods to introduce. I'm Dr. Sanjay Gupta, helping you live a better life.
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14: The president hits the road. I'm Tom Graham, Fox News. President Trump holding a campaign-style rally, making a stop in his original home state.
15: And under the Trump administration, we're doing everything we can to bring New York back in bigger, better, stronger than ever before.
14: The president speaking in a small community about 30 miles north of New York City. Trump is expected to ramp up campaign-style events as the November midterm elections draw closer. The El Salvadorian national, whose cause became a rallying point for critics of President Trump's immigration policies, got a court win today in Tennessee. Charges against Kilmar Abrego-Garcia have been tossed.
16: U.S. District Judge Waverly Crenshaw granted Abrego-Garcia's dismissal motion for what he and his lawyers claimed was a selective, vindictive prosecution. The defendant was accused by the DOJ in a human smuggling case. He was at one point deported to his native El Salvador last year, but the courts ordered the federal government to facilitate his return. Judge Crenshaw, in his study of the evidence, said if Abrego-Garcia had not successfully challenged the deportation, the prosecution he threw out would not have been brought. The government says it still wants to deport him to a third-party country, such as Liberia. Grinnell Scott, Fox News.
14: Tulsi Gabbard says she's stepping down as Director of National Intelligence.
21: Gabbard posted on social media a copy of a letter she wrote to President Trump. She wrote, "I must submit my resignation. Unfortunately, effective June 30th, my husband Abraham has recently been diagnosed with an extremely rare form of bone cancer. He faces major challenges in the coming weeks and months. At this time, I must step away from public service."
14: Fox's David Spunt in Washington. President Trump offering her praise on Wall Street. The Dow hitting an all-time high again today, closing up 294 points. The NASDAQ gained 51, while the S&P 500 climbed nearly 28 points. 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
19: There's something I'd like to talk to you about today, something that's been circulating on the internet that's become a real problem. Deep fake videos of me endorsing products that I've never even heard of and I have no relationship with whatsoever. Let me tell you clearly, these videos are scams. They are designed to take your money. Now, a couple things you should keep in mind. If something sounds too good to be true, it probably is. When you look at these videos, if they don't seem natural, if there's something off about them, the audio or the video, it's probably AI generated. And if you come across something that does pique your interest, see if you can find evidence of it from other sources. I promise you this, if I discover something incredible that you need to know about, I'm going to talk about it somewhere that you can easily find, not on some shady social media site. I'm Dr. Sanjay Gupta, helping you live a better life.
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0: in the new Congress, we're going to have to do something about this Supreme Court. And let me be very clear. Everything is on the table. 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
7: Thanks, Dutchman. 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Toll free. It is 800-941-SEAN if you want to be a part of the program. You know, when you consider what happened at the White House Correspondents' Dinner, and just think about it for a second. And you think about the other two attempts on Donald Trump's life, and you think about Charlie Kirk. Then you think about the rhetoric of the left, and we played a lot of it. And, you know, a person that has emerged as a sought after endorser for Democrats, prominent Democrats, you know, people like Elizabeth Warren and Bernie Sanders and a lot of congressional candidates and a lot of squad members and so on and so forth, is this guy Hassan Piker. We've talked about him. America deserved 9/11. I don't care that people got raped on October 7th. Here is what he said about my senator, Rick Scott.
8: If you cared about Medicare fraud or Medicaid fraud, you would kill Rick Scott, okay?
7: Okay, joining us now, my senator from the free state of Florida, Rick Scott, is with us. First of all, I'm sorry that you and your family had to hear that. However, how is it you can make a terroristic threat like that and not be held accountable?
9: It makes no sense. I mean, Sean, it's worse than that. This guy wants me murdered. He wants every capitalist murdered. He said America deserved 9/11. He hates Israel. He's anti-Semitic. And guess what? He's invited to go give a speech at Yale with our, and think about it, we probably give them, what, $1 billion a year or something like the University of Michigan? I mean, this is crazy. And then Democrats go campaign with this guy. The Senate, one of the Senate candidates in Michigan campaigned with him. Then other House members went down to Cuba to sponsor the, you know, to help the Cuban regime, which is destroying their citizens. I mean, this country's got to wake up and say, I don't want to be around people like this. This is disgusting. He's a disgusting person. Nobody should be around him. But he's now becoming the face like Mondami of the Democrat Party.
7: Look at your fellow senators that are seeking his endorsement and praising this guy and fundraising off this guy and fundraising with this guy. I mean, have you spoken to any of them about it?
9: Oh, I brought it up, but nobody cares. You know, the Democrat Party has become the party that hates this country. They hate this country. They want to destroy every business person. They hate capitalism, right? They hate Israel. They hate Jews. I mean, it's a party of hate. Why do they want to destroy the country that they grew up in? They gave them all the opportunities that they have. Why don't they go move to Iran? Why don't they go move to Cuba or Venezuela or communist China? They all go out and defend all these horrible regimes. Why don't they move there? Don't come and destroy our country that we love.
7: That's such a good point. Let me go to Iran, where the president now announced a policy where we will be escorting tankers through the Strait of Hormuz. And, you know, obviously, it looks like there's going to be a flare up of tensions. If that happens, I am pretty confident at that point, President Trump will finish them off. Scott Bessent, the Treasury Secretary, has said we're suffocating Iran economically and that they're not able to pay their soldiers. And it's getting worse by the day. That part we know. They have their currency is worth zero. There is a food shortage, a 200% inflation rate. And, you know, they seem on the verge of economic collapse because they're losing $400-500 million a day. I think it's got to be that plus more military action by the president. But that's my personal opinion. Not that he's listening to me, but Here's what Scott Pessin said.
2: We are suffocating the regime, and they are not able to pay their soldiers. This is a real economic blockade, and it is in all parts of government, all hands on deck. It is the blockade that our great Navy is doing. No ships are getting through, and we have upped the pressure on anyone trying to remit money into Iran to help the IRGC. And they are corrupt institution. They've been stealing from the Iranian people for years. They have money offshore. We've tracked that down. We will continue to track that down. And we're going to preserve those assets for the Iranian people on the other side of this conflict.
7: Okay. He also further went on to say, and I want to play this for you, that they have gotten a pittance of Hormuz tolls or tariffs that they've been charging. And you know, he thinks that we're getting very close to the point where if they have to shut down or cap those oil wells, that would mean when they ever do reopen them, which I assume would happen one day, they will be producing at best 50-55% of what their former capacity was, which means a major economic loss long term for them. Here's what he said.
2: Yeah, the Iranians, it reminds me that they're kind of like the Keystone Cops here. It reminds me of Baghdad Bob back the during the Iraqi war. You had the guy kind of spouting nonsense while the tanks were driving around behind him. And you know, the Iranians are like this. They're not tolling the strait. We think that they've gotten less than 1.3 million in tolls, which is a pittance on their previous daily oil revenues.
7: And that could be catastrophic, Senator Scott.
9: Well, thank God for President Trump. I mean, finally, we have a president that gives a damn about Americans. The Iranian regime has been killing Americans for 47 years. They killed their own people. They caused all this unrest in the Middle East and tried to do it around the world. So finally, we got a president that's going to stand up to him. So I'm very appreciative of what Trump's doing. He's trying to do it without losing American lives. Right. He's trying to bring allies along. So, but enough of appeasing, and this president's doing the right thing. I hope that they come to their senses. It's the only way this is going to end is when the Iranian regime comes to their senses. And the only way that's going to happen is you got to do what Trump's doing, restrict their resources. No money, no oil money, nothing. And so maybe in that point, maybe the people will be able to rise up. It's hard for me to believe that the Iranian Revolutionary Military Guard's ever going to come to their senses. Our dialogue. So it's going to have to be the people of Iran that are going to come up and say, enough's enough. This is going to be over.
7: I know there have been attempts to try to arm the people. I think that's the best case scenario, but apparently it's proven to be more difficult than people think. And you don't win revolutions with slingshots. And the IRGC seems very loyal to the old regime's way of thinking. But I've got to imagine as they stop getting paid, they're going to get frustrated within their own ranks and probably start turning on each other. No,
9: that's what you hope. I mean, you hope for the best for the Iranian people. But the most important thing, keep Americans alive and safe. That's what this president's doing. No nuclear weapons, no ballistic missiles. Keep this country safe. So that's exactly what he's doing. He's doing his job. That's what his job is as commander in chief. So I'm very proud of what the president's been doing.
7: So when I spoke to the president last week, I asked him how long he's going to wait in terms of letting the blockade work and just wearing them down economically. And he said, Sean, I have the military option. I can wipe out Karg Island. I can wipe out their entire economy. And I said, I know, probably in less than 15 minutes. He goes, probably less than five. So that option is on the table, and the president did say the quiet part out loud last week that the reason he's choosing not to go that route now is to give whatever emerging leadership is there time to organize themselves. Otherwise, the Iranian people will be left with no economy at all whatsoever, and we're talking about 90-plus million people. Do you agree with that decision?
9: Absolutely. I think the president's done this right. The Iranian Revolution Guard knows they cannot stand up to the American military. So they hopefully will come to their senses, but he's doing that. He's stopping their resources. So, I mean, he's doing the right stuff. Now you still have to deal with what's the regime going to do? Who actually is in charge? So this is not what Trump's trying to do is not easy. No one's even tried this. right? Obama just sent him checks, so Biden didn't do anything. So Trump's doing the hard stuff, and it's going to pay dividends long term. It's going to save America.
7: How do you see this in the end playing out? The way I see it is we win, they lose. And for people that are worried, well, the longer this goes on, the more difficult it is for the president in the midterms. I think oil prices will come down quickly. I think it'll have a minimal effect on the economy. And I think the president built the foundation for a strong economy in his first year.
9: Well, look, Trump's doing the right thing. He's trying to get keep oil prices down. And by the way, any Democrat that complains, they tried to push oil prices up. I mean, they tried to shut down all oil and gas production in this country. So he's doing the right thing, protect American lives, do everything he can to keep prices down as much as possible. The American people are smart. We're going to have a great November because American people know the difference. If you want to vote for a Democrat, what you're voting for is open borders. Okay. They support criminals. They don't support Americans. They support illegal aliens. They want a bad economy. They don't care about your kids' education. They don't care about your safety. Now, if that's what you want, you vote for a Democrat. If you want the opposite, you vote for a Republican.
7: How do you see this playing out? I mean, the one thing that keeps coming up in poll after poll, I mean, you see this because you're dealing with these people every day. The old Democratic Party that we once knew seems to be dead, gone, and buried. I mean, are you sensing that when you talk to Democrats? Are they buying into this radicalization? Are they too timid to take it on? Do they fear they will be challenged? I mean, what's going on behind the scenes?
9: Well, Chuck Schumer is scared to death of AOC and Mamdani. All right, that's who AOC and Mamdani run the party. So Chuck Schumer, scared to death of getting a primary for them. So whatever they do, how as far left as they want to go, they want to tax the rich. They want to destroy the economy. He has to be all in from his mind because he doesn't want to lose a primary. Because in D.C., all these people want to do is get reelected. They don't have a purpose other than their own preservation. So I don't see how that's going to get better. Nobody's willing to stand up against Schumer's radical move to the left. Now, one Democrat senator is willing to stand up. So you get Fetterman a little bit on Israel and anti-Semitism, but all the rest of the stuff, he votes exactly with Schumer.
7: Well, you have him on borders also.
9: Yep.
7: I mean, he's been supportive there. Do you have a relationship with him?
9: Yeah, I talked to him. But remember, you have to look at how people voted. Rhetoric is one thing. Going on TV and saying one thing. How do they

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10: 35W northbound at Northside. We've got an accident in the left lanes forcing traffic to squeeze around to the right. It's slow all the way from I-30 now. That's an extra 20 minutes of driving. 20 eastbound approaching 1187. We still had that problem in the left lane, slowing traffic from 180 to Fort Worth Highway. And that was a more than a 70-minute delay there. And 20 eastbound out at 740 and 40. Traffic was only getting by in the right shoulder with a backup of 45 to 50 minutes from Beltline. With KLIF right now traffic, I'm John Wolf.
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16: There's something I'd like to talk to you about today, something that's been circulating on the internet that's become a real problem. Deep fake videos of me endorsing products that I've never even heard of and I have no relationship with whatsoever. Let me tell you clearly, these videos are scams. They are designed to take your money. Now, a couple things you should keep in mind. If something sounds too good to be true, it probably is. When you look at these videos, if they don't seem natural, if there's something off about

0: about them, the audio or the video, it's probably AI generated. And if you come across something that does pique your interest, see if you can find evidence of it from other sources. I promise you this, if I discover something incredible that you need to know about, I'm going to talk about it somewhere that you can easily find, not on some shady social media site. I'm Dr. Sanjay Gupta, helping you live a better life.
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2: Right, we continue now. Senator Rick Scott, the great state of Florida, the free state of Florida, my senator. All right, so you have this mini reconciliation bill that's going to pass. It seems limited in scope. How far will it go? Will it eventually include the SAVE Act? Is the Department of Homeland Security now fully funded? And that would include FEMA, the Secret Service, et cetera.
3: Well, everybody got funded for this fiscal year other than CBP and ICE. Right. With the reconciliation, which only takes 50 Republican votes, we will fund ICE and CBP. The goal is for the rest of Trump's term. Right. The only way we get anything in the Save America Act done is either we've got to either force the talking filibuster, get rid of the filibuster altogether so we can pass things with 50 votes. The only thing we can do in the reconciliation package is create carrots and sticks, financial carrots and sticks. Oh, we'll pay states money if they do voter ID. We'll pay people this, or we won't give you money if you do certain things. That's not the same as passing the Save America Act, which says you have to show your ID when you vote, which most Americans, over 80% of Americans want. You've got to prove you're an American citizen to register to vote. So that's what the Save America Act would do. It's so simple. Americans love it. But the only people who don't is Democrats, because they know the Democrats in D.C. realize with their radical policies, they could not win election. They've got to have illegal aliens voting for them to win.
2: But isn't the reality you don't have the votes to get rid of the filibuster? Isn't it true you don't have the votes to get the SAVE Act passed?
3: Not today. But just remember, a year ago at this point, we wouldn't change the rule to get nominees done. But over time, Republicans came to their senses and everybody supported getting rid of the filibuster on nominations, because what was happening is none of Trump's nominations, hardly any, were getting done. So when everybody understands that the Democrats are not going to allow us to pass budgets that make sense, pass any legislation, I hope that everybody will come to their senses and say, "What? Do we want to get rid of the talking filibuster? No. But if we're not going to enforce the talking filibuster, then we're going to have to get rid of it. Like, just make people talk. The filibuster was always just make people talk. When you finish and you got tired of talking, we took a vote. Clarence Thomas, I think, got 52 votes. The filibuster rules were 60, but back then they let people talk and then you had a vote. What Schumer's doing is saying, no, we're not going to talk, and it's going to take 60 votes to get out of this filibuster, where that's not how this was set up. It was always only 50 votes to pass legislation.
2: All right, Senator Rick Scott from my free state of Florida, sir. We appreciate you. Great job you're doing. Thank you. It's great to have good representation. Anyway, 800-941 Sean is on number. 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
10: Fox News, I'm Tom Rigotti. President Trump rallying supporters just north of New York City today, touting his economic and foreign policies. Fox's Nate Foy reports.
11: President Donald Trump sold his economic policies in Rockland County, New York, but the Iran war is still top of mind.
12: I said, sorry to do this to you, but we're going to have to journey down to the Middle East. They said, why? I said, because Iran is going to have a nuclear weapon if we don't stop them.
10: Director of National Intelligence Tulsi Gabbard is resigning after her husband is diagnosed with bone cancer. Fox's David Spunt is in D.C.
13: Gabbard posted a copy of the letter that she wrote to President Trump. Speaking of her husband, she said he faces major challenges in the coming weeks and months. At this time, I must step away from public service to be by his side and fully support him through this battle.
10: Aaron Lucas will serve as acting director after Gabbard leaves. America's listening. Fox News.
14: 35W northbound at Northside. A couple of left lanes are blocked off there by a wreck. That's now slow from Rosedale. That's a 14-minute delay. Might want to take the express lanes. 20 eastbound at 1187 still has the left lane block with a huge backup from 180. More than an hour. 20 eastbound before 740 and 40. Traffic only gets by on the right shoulder. That's slow from Segoville for 55 minutes. And now 20 eastbound at Matlock. The right lane's blocked. That's slow from before Cooper with KLIF right now. Traffic, I'm John Wolfe.
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19: We are finally starting to learn more things we can do to keep our brains sharp as we age. A lot of people think crossword puzzles or Sudoku might do the trick, but the science doesn't really bear that out. What one recent study found, though, was that a certain type of brain training seems to have a significant impact on cognition as we get older. It wasn't memory or even problem-solving tasks that moved the needle. It was an interactive computerized game that tested the ability to recognize two separate images in faster and faster sequences. It's what we call a task of divided attention, in which you don't have a conscious strategy on how to improve. That's according to the study's lead author. You're just trying to do the best you can to figure out how to divide your attention. Now, the game in this study was called Double Decision. If you want to find it and try it out yourself. I'm Dr. Sanjay Gupta, helping you live a better life.
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2: As it relates to where this conflict with Iran is going, I sense military action is now becoming inevitable. I think the Iranians have taken the benevolence of Donald Trump as weakness on, or at least that's their interpretation of it. Plus, they're so crazy and radicalized that I just don't think they quite understand that they've had, you know, 75% of their military targets wiped out. The other 25% are next, and maybe with it, their entire economy. And it probably would take less than 15 minutes to do it all. Now, the chairman of the Joint Chiefs, General Dan Kane, Raising Kane, said earlier today, since the start of the ceasefire, Iran has attacked the U.S. more than 10 times, and that they are deliberately attacking their neighbors. Okay, let me interpret this for you before you hear it. That means they're about to get hit. Listen.
3: Since the ceasefire was announced, Iran has fired at commercial vessels 9 times and seized 2 container ships. And they've attacked U.S. forces more than 10 times, all below the threshold of restarting major combat operations at this point. You can also see the group of tankers and cargo vessels in the U.S. blockade line, as I mentioned. As a result of Iran's indiscriminate attacks across the region, there are currently 22,500 mariners embarked on more than 1,550 commercial vessels trapped in the Arabian Gulf, unable to transit. In addition to shipping, Iran has continued to deliberately attack its neighbors. Just yesterday, Iran attacked Oman once and the UAE 3 times, including an attack on Fujairah oil terminal, which was successfully defeated. They also launched cruise missiles, drones, small boats at U.S. forces defending commercial shipping in the straits, and United States Navy MH-60 helicopters and Army AH-64 Apache helicopters successfully defeated those threats.
2: And the president also said, when he was asked, what does Iran need to do to violate the ceasefire? He says they know what not to do. Listen.
4: What do they need to do to violate the ceasefire?
5: Well, you'll find out because I'll let you know. They know what to do and they know what to do. And they know what not to do, more importantly, actually. And, they fired them in little boats. With pea shooters, the pea shooters, little boat with little, why? Because they don't have any boats anymore. Their Navy is comprised of, they call them little boats.
6: Fast,
5: right?
6: Boats or little boats.
5: And they're fast, yeah. They're so fast that that they had 8 of them and they're all gone. And they're fast, but they're not fast like a missile. A missile is slightly faster. They're all gone. So they're looking around for little boats to try and compete with our great Navy.
2: Now, one more cut of the president. He was asked, people in Iran want to protest, but they don't have guns. This is a point I've been raising often. It has been problematic to get guns in the hands of the Iranian people. I know efforts are underway. I don't know the extent of the success of those efforts, but I think that that's going to be a critical part for the Iranian people if they ultimately want to regain their once great culture. The Persian culture is phenomenal. Anyway, here's how that went down.
4: You said recently that if Iranians were armed, they could take over their regime. Do you plan to arm them soon?
5: Well, I don't want to say that, but people say, why aren't they protesting? They want to protest, but they don't have any guns. So you could have 200,000 people protesting and have 5 or 6 sick people with guns. And when they start shooting them right between the eyes and you see a guy fall and another one fall and you have no guns, very few people would be able to stand there.
2: All right, here to respond to all of this is James Robbins, former special assistant to Defense Secretary Rumsfeld and the Institute of World Politics dean. All right, well, let's get your take on it. My take is, okay, they pushed it far. They cling to their death cult. They underestimated President Trump before Midnight Hammer. Okay, we know the result, 14 bunker buster bombs. Epic Fury has pretty much wiped out their entire military. And now they're in a power struggle. We don't know who's really in charge. However, there are enough people in charge that are making really dumb decisions that are pretty much going to force President Trump's hand, that it's going to be blockade, embargo, plus more military strikes. Your thoughts?
6: Well, Sean, yeah, I think so. Before the 41-day military action, the president said the reason for that was Iran was getting too cute in the negotiations. And he said something similar now, saying that they'll say one thing in public and one thing in private. So I think getting cute with Donald Trump is a mistake on their part. These attacks, we don't know who's ordering them. You know, is it the same people we're negotiating with? Is it some other faction? We don't know. The Joint Chiefs chairman said that it was just like small-scale harassing attacks. But beyond a certain point, if they're going to do that, I think that we're going to strike back, maybe start to hit the bridges and power plants, as the president said, maybe start to hit their oil infrastructure. You know, Karg Island is just sitting there, and we can hit that pretty severely.
2: Well, I mean, that's a question that I have, and this came up a lot on TV last night. If we hit Karg Island, now there's two strategies that are that have emerged, and I guess it's probably an internal discussion as well. I mean, do we take over Karg Island? If we do that, then that means our military presence would have to remain longer than I think the president would like. Or you just wipe it out. But if you wipe it out, that's 90% of their economy, and that means the Iranian people, some 90 million plus people, won't have an economy to rebuild, at least for another decade.
6: Well, you know, Karg Island doesn't have any intrinsic value to us. I think if we occupied it, we would just be setting up a target. I mean, every drone in Iran would suddenly be aimed at that place. And I don't think that it's worth, you know, one dead Marine to take Karg Island. If we're going to do something to it, we should just bomb it. If yes, it would mean highly disrupting their economy, which is kind of disrupted anyway. I mean, they've got hyperinflation. They can't export anything. They're in dire straits. If it means rebuilding, fine. But it could finally pressure them to either make a deal with us or get the revolution done. But I mean, if the choice is between bombing it or occupying it, the result would be the same either way, except if you occupy it, you're creating a really difficult military situation. So I would just go for the air power solution.
2: Well, the air power seems to have been the most effective. If I had my way, my druthers, what I would be looking for, I mean, we've pretty much wiped out three tiers of leadership, and it seems that the most extreme element remains with the Iranian Revolutionary Guard forces. And or Guard Corps, whichever you prefer, the, you know, IRGC. So my question is, should we be looking to take them out, hoping that more moderate voices might emerge, people that maybe are looking at all the other dead leaders before them thinking, well, I don't want to be next?
6: I don't think you're going to get any moderates out of this regime. I think if there were any moderates, they were purged a long time ago. But you might get some people who are more pragmatic, who don't want to die. I think that's really the key. If the people there right now want to be martyrs, I think that we can accommodate them, you know, let that happen and try to find some people who don't want to be martyrs. But the key is that military force isn't the only thing that we have going for us. Obviously, we're putting on economic pressure. There's a diplomatic track, which who knows, maybe they'll finally wake up to that. There's probably some kind of intelligence activity going on. There are a lot of ways we're putting pressure on this regime and kind of waiting for it to collapse. If we do go to a military option, then yes, definitely. We should add some regime targets to that and just try to get some better decision makers in there. I don't know if it's going to happen anytime soon, but another limited strike, it might get their attention.
2: All right. What about the idea of arming the Iranian people? I know that there have been attempts. My understanding is my sources have told me that they attempted to work through the Kurds, but the Kurds were stealing 90% of the weapons.
6: Yeah, it's too bad if they're doing that, since we've been really good friends to the Kurds. So, you know, they probably shouldn't do that. That's a big mistake on their part. I think that it's...
2: Well, there's so much honesty in that part of the world. I mean, you're really surprised?
6: Yeah, you know, we do what we can do, I guess, with the partners that we have. But one way, I think, would be to encourage army units, like the regular army, not the IRGC, but just the regular Iranian military forces. If we could,
2: are you talking about the Quds forces or just regular army?
6: No, like just the regular army, like the draftees and the officers who aren't part of the IRGC, but just like the regular part of the army. I mean, this is how the coup happened under Mossadegh. Get those guys to defect. They have weapons. And if they can be convinced that the future of Iran is not this totalitarian theocracy, but, you know, restoring a kind of national pride in Persian culture, maybe those are the kind of people that we can get to do something. Also, if we're seizing the accounts of the IRGC, you know, the private accounts that they have in the West to underwrite the lavish lifestyles of their kids, you know, living in the U.S. or Britain or France, if we can start seizing those accounts and then use that money to buy the arms and underwrite the revolution, I think that would serve two purposes. One, it would get the attention of those leaders whose, you know, fortunes are suddenly vanishing. And secondly, it would give us the money we need to help underwrite this thing.
2: Now, the blockade has been tremendously affected by every objective measure. And according to Scott Pessin, the Treasury Secretary, he's claiming and saying that the Iranians no longer really have any storage capability, which means they're a week, 2 weeks, maybe 3 weeks out of having to cap their oil producing wells, which if they ever reopen them, at best, they could hope for maybe 50% of the capacity that they currently are producing. I'm just not an expert in the field of oil production, but apparently when you cap a well, you never get back to where you were. That's my understanding. The president's talked about it. Scott Bessent has talked extensively about it. So that moment seems to be coming. You would think just from a purely practical standpoint that they would understand that that's not a good situation for them, their economy, their ability to stay in power. I mean, when you have a currency that's worth zero, you have a 200% inflation rate, you have half the workforce not working, and really you have shortages of food and other bare necessities. At some point, this is gonna boil over, is it not?
6: Yeah, absolutely. I mean, that's the strategy, to increase these types of pressure, particularly on the economic side, until, you know, they decide it's just not worth it anymore. I think when you have ideologically driven people, they tend to take on suffering a little better. Also, there's the question of if the people suffer, it doesn't mean that the elites are suffering. I mean, they may not really care. I mean, this is a group that would kill 40,000 of their own people.
2: Yeah, but there is a report that they're not even able to pay the IRGC at this point.
6: Right. So, see, this is when we get to the inflection point, when those people start going home and they say it's not worth it anymore. When even IRGC people start saying, what are we fighting for anyway? We could just make peace with the Americans and have a future of prosperity, maybe have a little more political freedom. I think we're kind of reaching that point. It may take a little bit more encouragement using military means, whether it's taking out their gasoline refineries, which would really cripple their economy, or, you know, we mentioned the oil option. Could be some other options in there. But just to really get their attention, because I think they think that Donald Trump is in a political crisis, that the Western economies are collapsing, or whatever else they hear from mainstream media. I think they think we're under pressure, and all they need to do is hold out.
2: Yeah, it's going to be interesting to wait, watch, and see. But certainly the economic pressure is very real. You know, the biggest problem we have is this is a death cult. And when people are indoctrinated into a death cult and they believe that they're dying for a cause and that by dying for that cause, they get rewarded in paradise with 72 virgins, it's kind of hard to break a lifetime of indoctrination, in my view. So anyway, we really appreciate you. James Robbins, thanks so much for being with us.
6: Thanks, Sean. My pleasure.
2: 800-941-SEAN is our number if you want to be a part of the program.
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7: The 35W northbound at Northside in Fort Worth has cleared, as has 20 eastbound at 1187, but they both have huge backups. Still, 20 eastbound before 740 and 40, the left lane is blocked. Slight improvement, but slow for 45 minutes from Siegelville Road. 20 eastbound at Matlock, the right lane's blocked. That's slow from before Cooper. And 287 in Mansfield, southbound at 360. We've got an accident with a slowdown from Lone Star. With KLIF right now traffic, I'm John Wolf.
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13: A Better Life with Dr. Sanjay Gupta.
14: We are finally starting to learn more things we can do to keep our brains sharp as we age. A lot of people think crossword puzzles or Sudoku might do the trick, but the science doesn't really bear that out. What one recent study found, though, was that a certain type of brain training seems to have a significant impact on cognition as we get older. It wasn't memory or even problem-solving tasks that moved the needle. It was an interactive computerized game that tested the ability to recognize two separate images in faster and faster sequences. It's what we call a task of divided attention, in which you don't have a conscious strategy on how to improve. That's according to the study's lead author. You're just trying to do the best you can to figure out how to divide your attention. Now, the game in this study was called Double Decision. If you want to find it and try it out yourself. I'm Dr. Sanjay Gupta, helping you live a better life.
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0: All right, quick break. Right back. We'll get to your calls, 800-941-SHAWN, as we continue today. This is the best of the Sean Hannity Show. Don't forget, stay tuned for more right after the latest news right here on this radio station. All right, everybody cares about health, wellness, fitness, nutrition, and so many of us are guessing our way through our health, guessing what foods to eat, what supplements to take, wondering why some things make us feel better than others. 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